0: Next week, going to feel like the mid-30s on Tuesday as September begins. From the CTV Weather Center, I'm Lindsay Moore.
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0: Shane Hewitt and the Night Shift. What the hell should we watch this weekend with Steve Stebbing? I'm in Ottawa. Steve is in Penticton, British Columbia. And Ryan and Steve were talking before we got on the air about Transformers because Peter Cullen passed away. And Steve, you guys had said that they're going to re-release. You're going to be able to watch some of the movie stuff.
1: Yeah, as of Thursday, the 17th of September, the 40th anniversary screenings of Transformers, the original movie, start, and I believe the engagement's just a week, so if you miss it, you miss it, but now more reason than ever to go take that one in.
0: Kind of cool. All right, let's get into the list. What the Hell Should We Watch This Weekend is a big video podcast that Steve does with Chloe Stebbing. It's on YouTube. They do video chats and movie trailers. It's mega nerdy, mega in-depth movie stuff. We get the hits here on the show because we have a little bit of a time limitation compared to what YouTube does for Steve and Chloe. So let's get started. First, streaming shows coming up next with the movies, the theater, the popcorn, the Twizzlers, the dog stars.
2: Before the world ended, I was kissing my wife, playing with my dog.
3: Jasper!
2: The world that was doesn't exist. Here it's just us trying to hold on to what was. But out there, it's kill or be killed. The only thing left to fear is survivors.
0: Apocalyptic pandemic flus. I feel like it's too soon.
1: You know what? This, I kept laughing and watching this movie because I'm like, oh, neat. This is RFK Jr.'s America, the future. Cool. Where a flu comes in and wipes everyone out, and then those that are remaining start to get wiped out by other things because there's no vaccines anymore. So, yeah, it's kind of really interesting.
0: It just feels like it's too soon. Like,
1: yeah. Well, I think they're capitalizing on the book because the book is apparently very popular in which Ridley Scott adapted this from, and trying to capitalize on a hot star in Jacob Elordi, playing the lead character of this one. But basically him and Josh Brolin live on just basically a big farm area in Erie, and Jacob Elordi flies his Cessna into the city to grab supplies, to recon, to see if there's any scavengers or what's called reapers, just survivors that basically look into slash and burn everything that they come across. But while Josh Brolin's really content to hang out, Jacob Elordi wants to kind of rebuild a life. So it's kind of like two conflicting ideologies. The reviews on this one is really bad, but I really kind of liked it. I think it was the first Ridley Scott film in a while that actually resonated with me a bit, because I really disliked Napoleon, and even more so for Gladiator 2, which I thought was hot garbage. Dogstars kind of worked, so I feel like go against the algorithm on this one and give it a chance. It is a very, very slow burn film, but it's really beautifully shot.
0: All right, Dog Stars, that's first on the list. SteveStebbing.ca to get connected with all things Steve and Penticton. Next on the list, Idiots.
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7: 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Legally insane.
8: Mark.
9: Be very careful.
10: We treat all of our clients with the utmost care.
11: You're going to be fine.
9: I mean, be careful of him.
12: The kid's a maniac.
13: He's famous for it.
14: What the?
15: So you were like the transporter.
14: Yeah. Yeah, I am like the transporter.
0: All right, so tell us about the Idiots.
1: Yeah, Idiots, basically, Dave Franco, let's talk about the not problematic one, Dave Franco and O'Shea Jackson Jr. kind of play two losers who are, like, working for a company that drives rich kids to rehab. The kid, like you hear in that trailer, just happens to be the kid from hell, played by Mason Thames from the Black Phone movies, as well as the live-action How to Train Your Dragon. This one's done by Macon Blair, who did the Toxic Avenger remake last year. So a lot of fun, very lowbrow, R-rated humor. So if you're into that, you'll like this film.
0: So it's idiots, is what you're saying.
1: Yeah, it's complete idiots. It's an idiot's odyssey, essentially.
0: All right, cool.
1: But not like The Odyssey, but it is an idiot's.
0: It's totally trip. Different, but exactly the same.
1: It's a trip to A to B with multiple places in between. So essentially, it's an odyssey.
0: Fair enough. All right, stevestebbing.ca. Next on the list, I don't know what screams modern corporate legalities than this movie, Coyote versus Acme.
3: Been horribly injured by a product made by the Acme Corporation?
8: It's not your fault. There's probably someone to blame.
11: The name of the case is Coyote versus Acme.
13: Wile E. Coyote. He is reckless. We all know who's responsible, and all of his injuries are self-inflicted.
16: You've been settling Acme cases for years.
17: I could probably get you $250 for that.
16: This is your opportunity to really show people what you're capable of.
17: These companies think they can do whatever they want. We're sick of it.
16: Acme, hack you!
0: Okay, Coyote is suing the Acme company for bad products, Roadrunner style. And fun, playful, kind of a cool idea. Steve, your thoughts?
1: I thought this was really funny. I had kind of a bar set for this film because addressing the elephant in a room, we were never supposed to ever see this film. David Zaslav, like a cartoon villain himself, decided to shelve it. But sticking it to him, this movie is actually really funny. Will Forte is great as usual, and especially John Cena when he leans into those comic chops. He's always good. I know there's not a lot of live action Looney Tunes hybrid films out there, but this is the best of them, in my opinion.
0: Oh, really? Good stuff. Now, there's this history here, Steve. Tell me the history of this movie, because it was, you said, we were never supposed to see it. So what happened,
1: yeah,
0: and why was it not supposed to happen?
1: Well, a couple of years ago, David Zaslav and Warner Brothers shelved three films, Batgirl, a Scoob sequel, an animated Scooby-Doo film, and this one. The claims were on Batgirl and the other one that test audiences did not go well, but the test audience for this one went incredibly well. So it was a mystery to why this film was shelved, even with a lot of the writers and director doing pleas online about how proud they were of this film. So then a company like Ketchup Entertainment comes along and makes a deal with Warner Brothers to get distribution on this film. Essentially, it still is a Warner Brothers film. It is tagged as such, but this is Ketchup's film to distribute.
0: So it's interesting. So nobody was supposed to see this. Ryan O'Donnell, nobody is supposed to see it, but we're starting to see a little bit more of this, Ry?
18: Well, I think this is one of those things where it's like the internet's actually okay, because without the internet, yeah, this movie would have gone the way of the dodo. We never would have seen it. But because there was this huge public campaign of people encouraging Warner Brothers to release the film, we got it. And so, yes, Batgirl was the other big example of a movie that we never got to see because of a tax write-off and decisions to try to save some money on other earnings. And so, especially with now Warner Brothers and Paramount trying to become one company, yeah, I think we're going to see stuff like this become more common, but people are going to fight really hard to make it not happen.
0: Okay, interesting. The projects that somebody else gave up on possibly being absolute hits that we've not seen yet. We'll talk to Steve more about that and get the streaming options coming up for you next.
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20: Eastbound on the 401 at Highway 25, a stalled vehicle is still blocking the right lane. But good news for their eastbound in the collectors at Warden. That earlier stalled vehicle that was blocking two right lanes has cleared away. Over on the southbound DVP past Eglinton, there is still a stopped vehicle in the right lane. And in town, northbound on Jameson is blocked at Lakeshore for a crash cleanup. And the westbound Lakeshore left lane is also blocked. You'll also find a crash on Kennedy south of Ellesmere. News Talk 1010 weather, mainly clear skies and 21 degrees. 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

0: Happy Friday. Steve Stebbing is here from Penticton, BC. Shane Hewitt in Ottawa. Ryan O'Donnell in Calgary. And Noah Skanga in Toronto. We've got you covered. Hope your week has been good and your weekend looks better. What the hell should we watch this weekend? Is what Steve Stebbing puts out with his video podcasts and more. Shiftheads.ca will take you to the Facebook group. He posts that link up there too. Or on his website is a great place. The very first option for streaming is called The Whispering Man.
1: If you leave a door half open, soon you'll hear the whispers spoken. If your window's left unlatched, you'll hear him tapping at the glass. If you're lonely, sad, and blue, the Whisper Man will come for you.
0: The Whisper Man.
2: Shane's Friday night viewing.
0: I don't like scary movies. You know the only thing that would make that worse? If it were like, The Whisper Toddler.
2: You know, I would like him to be whispery with a little bit of a falsetto. That'd be nice. That'd be nice.
0: Yeah, nice.
2: It would take the edge off of it a little bit.
0: Is it actually scary or is it like thrillery?
2: It's creepy. And I usually kind of, when it comes to Netflix horror, some of them are few and far between. But Whisper Man has a solid cast with it. Adam Scott is in it. Robert De Niro. And Adam Scott plays a grieving father that moves to the town of Featherbank with his son after a family tragedy. But this town went through the trauma of having a serial killer pick people off 15 years ago. And now there's rumor that he had an accomplice and the killings start all over again. But it comes from a director who made a film called The Rule of Jenny Penn, which is like a elderly home thriller horror with Jeffrey Rush and John Lithgow, which is really well done. So coming to America to make kind of a lesser Netflix film, he beefs it up with his atmosphere quite well.
0: Okay. The Whisper Dude. See, that's way less scary, isn't it? Like, the Whisper Dude. Come watch our movie. It's very scary. It's The Whisper Dude. Spicoli comes out of the van. Yo, what's up? I'm whispering, man. There we go. We just wrote a movie. Ta-da.
2: Yeah, we did it. We did it. We don't even have to do this anymore. We got it.
0: What the hell should we watch this weekend? Next on the list, Adults Season 2.
3: All right. Bye. Bye. The neighbors are complaining about the crop tops.
4: She's just bored.
5: Three, two, one.
6: We are older now, but also younger than we'll ever be. I'm not actually having sex with you, okay?
7: Having sex in the club.
8: I think you're the first ones to be young and adorable in New York.
9: When I hook up with someone, it's quicksand. My friendships, neglected. My mother, a mere rumor. I cannot picture her face. Where is she? Mama.
0: All right, Steve.
2: Yeah, so this is kind of your raunchy Friends kind of comedy about a bunch of 20-somethings that are, of course, navigating the things that we reminisce about now, you know, like the dating scene and buying your, trying to figure out what your career is and if you want to own a home, all that kind of stuff, but also the chaos and stupid decisions we make peppered on throughout. The thing about the Adults cast is there's not really any kind of recognizable people that I can pull from other shows before in this cast. It feels like a bunch of fresh faces, but the character work is good and the script kind of works, and a lot better than that one that Mindy Kaling brought out earlier this year, Not Suitable for Work, which I believe just got canceled.
0: Very good. Okay, so that one is on Apple TV. Not. It's on Disney Plus. Whisper Man is on Netflix. And what the hell should we watch this weekend? Dark Matter Season 2 is on Apple TV Plus.
10: The box is the most powerful thing ever created. It's a gateway to other realities. And the
5: other versions of us. I just want you and Charlie to be safe.
11: Even if we find a perfect world, another one of you will find us.
12: Can this be right? 13 Jason Dessens. This one, he's the one you want. Let's go find him.
0: Okay, tell us about the dark matter.
2: See, this is really cool. This is Apple always takes chances on like weird outlier shows, and Dark Matter is one of those ones. It's a sci-fi thriller with Joel Edgerton and Jennifer Connelly, and Joel Edgerton plays a man who is essentially abducted into an alternate reality, and within this reality he has located his family, in which he's trying to keep safe from other government agents, people that are trying to pursue him, and one of the most evil people chasing him is himself in this universe. There's a lot of really cool stuff to this show, perspective wise, and just the executions on the episodes, which I feel kind of very fresh and very original. It's based on a novel, I believe. But I really thought that the viewership for this one was pretty low, so I was surprised to see a season two. But after that final episode in season one, I'm very, very happy that they decided to continue.
0: Dark Matter Season 2, Apple TV Plus. Looking forward to some shows and kind of queuing things up. I feel like things are really, really dry right now. Steve, we were talking off the top of the show, watching more YouTube generally, feeling like there's not a lot on Netflix. There's not a lot anywhere else. Are you finding it a little dry right now, too? Are we sort of pre-fall season, still in the summer doldrums here?
2: Because Lanterns is really taking my time right now. I'm really enjoying it. So that's Sundays every week on HBO Crave here in Canada. The Shards, which is kind of trashy Ryan Murphy television on Disney Plus. There are like little shows being released here and there that I do find myself gravitating towards, but yeah, it feels like there have been less of these shows and stuff getting the pushes in the last couple of months, especially over the summer, maybe for that reason alone. But I mean, The Gentlemen is coming up in September, Mobland.
0: Good. I was going to ask about that.
2: And some new stuff that looks kind of interesting, as well as more of those untold documentaries through Netflix that I always think are very entertaining. Some really interesting ones in the pipe coming up for those.
0: Can we get an update on Silo and Ted Lasso now that they've both been out for a few weeks, maybe coming up?
2: Yeah, definitely.
0: Next week, something like that. Yeah. Because the Ted Lasso conversation has been pretty quiet since the show has come out. I haven't seen it really get hammered out everywhere. So kind of curious to get everybody's thoughts on that. What are you watching? 7-10-10. Feel free to send it in. SteveStebbing.ca to get connected. Have a great weekend in Penticton, my friend.
2: Thank you. You guys too.
0: Shane Hewitt and the Night Shift coming up for you next. The Science of Repair. How can you take a relationship that's broken? It's got some trauma in it, some, breakdowns, some resignation, some I give up. How do you take that and repair it after the fact? It's easy to say, go to the movie, have a date, say good morning. That stuff's easy. How do you do the science of repair? 71010 is the text line. If you have a question, Dr. Lori Batito is coming up for you next with the Happy Friday Love Shack. Shane Hewitt and the Night Shift. We'll be right back.
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14: It is still a busy drive on the major routes, and we are still seeing some problems. We'll start on the southbound BVP past Eglinton. A stopped vehicle is in the right lane. And the northbound 427 off-ramp to the eastbound 409 is now blocked by a stalled vehicle. Good news, though, on the eastbound 401 at Highway 25 in Milton, there was a stalled vehicle in the right lane, but that has cleared away. In town, there is still a crash cleanup. Northbound lanes on Jameson are blocked at Lakeshore. News Talk 1010 weather, mainly clear skies and 21 degrees. 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

0: 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Shane Hewitt, no credential. when we fight in a relationship, and if you have a question that you want us to weave in here, we can do that subtly, 7-10-10. When we fight, we don't know how to unfight. It's interesting. And I think that it really comes from a place where if you're sitting with your friends, you're getting together, like, oh, how's you and Bob? You know, we always sort of summarize it in this big notion or this big description of we're drifting. We fight a lot.
1: Oh, yeah, we fight a lot.
0: Right? Like, we don't actually necessarily get into the specifics. And there, I think that there are a lot of little things that happen along the way that could be talked about if you feel like you're drifting a little bit, right? Like, my partner is kind of resigned. They don't really care anymore. You can't change me now. All those things that people say. And I think there are some specific things that go on that make us feel that way. Lori, what are some of the specifics?
1: Well, but how do you get there? Like, you have to, you don't just get to drifting on your own. Like, you, things happen to get to drifting. So a lot of the things I hear is I can't talk to my partner anymore. I'm not understood. I'm not heard. I'm lacking validation for my feelings. My feelings aren't considered. Or we're constantly fighting about the same things and we're not resolving any of these things. So there's a buildup of resentment that causes the drift. Mm-hmm. And then you get to a point, you're like, gee, you know what? I feel so disconnected. And it goes back to what we've been talking about over the weeks is that how important that connection really is. So repair is part of that process of connection.
0: Mm-hmm. The science of repair is the phrase that we have sort of written down here, because there is a little bit of a structure to it that people can lean into. Now, repair does imply that it's broken. Broken doesn't mean like destroyed and not reparable. That's the thing, right? Like, things can be broken, things can be fixed.
1: Yes.
0: That's important to mention that, you know, broken doesn't mean over.
1: Right. And we use the word broken, but is it really broken? I think we've all felt it where we hurt our partners and we don't do it necessarily intentionally, right? Sometimes our intentions are not to be hurtful, but we can all mess up. Like, nobody's perfect, and we can all lose it, right? Mm-hmm. Some people could be mean, and some people could be a jerk at times, as long as you're not a jerk all the time. Mm-hmm. Like, sometimes that does happen because that's just how it's the human nature.
0: Yeah,
1: right?
0: Sometimes I would say that one example that I hear when you describe it that way is sometimes we maybe come home from work and we carry that stress of work directly into the relationship, as opposed to the experience of the stress to your partner, to get help, to get listening, blah, blah, blah. And what do? Well, you bite their face off because you're still stressed out from work haven't communicated that you're stressed out. I mean, that's probably
1: exactly.
0: A nice, easy way. Especially when, and you can hear the broken feeling when somebody's excited to see you come home from work, and then you come home from work and you're wound up tight, and then you bite someone's face off, and mm-hmm. they're like, well, that's so much for that excitement. This night's gone, right? And
1: right.
0: Then, welcome to the feeling of broken. Yeah.
1: Exactly. And that's hurtful, right? It can feel hurtful. So how do you repair something like that? First, you have to recognize that your mood caused this. Like, it's not the other person's fault. They had nothing to do with this. You're irritable already to begin with, so you're going to be vulnerable to added stress or whatever else is going on in your head. But in order to repair something like that, like if you bite somebody's head off, you have to be able to acknowledge what you did. Like, mm-hmm. I'm sorry that I bit your head off. Like, that was, you know, I could have done this differently, right? It was uncalled for. It hurt your feelings. Like, you're acknowledging the impact of your own behavior on someone else. So, you know, so oftentimes we think of saying I'm sorry, but I'm sorry is just the very, very beginning. It's not enough to just say I'm sorry. You know, we've talked about love is a verb. Sorry is also a verb. You know, you have to, the actions are important here.
0: Well, I would, this might be very semantic, but I would add it in. Please don't say I apologize, because that's just acknowledges, like, I apologize, because it's like, this is me using the mechanism of apologizing to just kind of gloss it over and move along. Although, if you're going to say you're sorry, apologize for the impact, not the intention. I didn't mean to hurt you is a lot different than I just hurt you. I'm so sorry. That's not what I meant to do, but I see that I did. There's a big difference there.
1: But that's really, really important, right? You don't want to say, I'm sorry you feel that way.
0: Like, oh, no. You don't want to say calm down. That's the first
1: one. Apology. No, but just saying, I'm sorry you feel that way doesn't take, you don't own the fact that you hurt your partner. And that's just the, what we would call like a non-apology, you know? Mm-hmm. And then there's other things like, I'm sorry if I hurt you. Mm-hmm. No, you hurt me. Like, I'm be sorry you hurt me.
0: Yeah.
1: Right? Not just, I'm sorry if I hurt you. You have to, because then you're not really saying, I know what I did.
0: Yeah. Okay. So what if it goes the other way? Maybe this is too soon. If this is too soon and we can pause it for later in the conversation, tell me. Because sometimes you don't really do anything wrong and the person's in a bad place and it doesn't matter what you said, they're going to get hurt or mad right now. Right? Like sometimes you come home and you didn't actually hurt them, but they had set you up like the ball on the tee, and the minute that you said anything that was inconvenient, they just whacked it out of the park because they were just lying in wait, predator style. Like, so it does, like, it's not just like so free and clear that someone comes home, grr, you know what I mean?
1: No, right. And look, you're right. You don't always do something wrong that because somebody could be mad at you. Like, they could have an already state of mind that anything you do is going to tee them off, right? It's like it could irritate them and what have you. But this is why sometimes you need to take some time, like take a time out and come back and say, you know, that was hurtful. You know, the way you talked to me was not okay. I did not appreciate the way you talked to me. And then being able to then, the repair would be, you're right, that was not a way to talk to you. Truly sorry, you know, I am going through my stuff and I need to find a way to check in with myself before I spew, you know, before I take it out on anybody else. So you're like, there's a restitution involved here. It's like, what am I going to do next to make sure or to try for this not to happen?
0: How do you, right? Do you recognize sort of, I imagine it like a vortex, like a drain when you're circling the drain with your feelings, right? And you're trying to figure it out. That's probably the moment where you should go, yeah, I'm just sort of wallowing in this right now. This is the time to talk because timing does matter too, no?
1: Well, you want to talk not when you're at the height of, you know, not when your emotions are really, really high. Sometimes people need to take a break. You can't be chasing your partner throughout the house trying to get an answer from them when they need space first, right? Otherwise, then it escalates and escalates. You also have to learn how to de-escalate a situation.
0: So, coming up next, going to bed mad. If that's the case, you got to de-escalate it. You know, the old, you know, grandma used to say, never go to bed mad.
1: Wrong.
0: Okay, so we're going to find out more about this. That's the question. Dr. Lori is here. It's the Friday Night Love Shack. Shane Hewitt and the Night Shift, 7:10. If you have a question you want to send in, feel free.
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3: Starting on the northbound, 427 off-ramp to the eastbound 409. That ramp is blocked by a stalled vehicle. And you'll find some volume on the 401. Eastbound is slow from Dixie to the 400. And then again from the Allen to Avenue Road and Bayview to the 404. On the westbound side, things are slow moving from Allen Road to Dixon Martin Grove. And in town, Dufferin is closed just south of the Gardner for the CNE until September 7th. News Talk 1010 weather, mainly clear skies and 21 degrees. 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
1: Friday Night Love Shack, Dr. Lori is here. Never go to bed mad. We're talking about the science of repair. Timing is everything, and the phrase that I use is the expectation, no, regulation before expectation. Apply that to yourself, too, by the way. Mm-hmm. If you're mad, should you just go to bed and talk about it tomorrow?
2: So, I think that's a bit of a myth, you know, never go to bed angry, whatever, but sometimes you need the sleep to let it go. Like, sometimes you just need to calm down, to be able to talk, to, you know. Sometimes you don't want to, in the heat of it all, if it's at night, to hammer it out for 3 hours, not get any sleep. Like, it doesn't repair it, okay? So I think sometimes it's okay to go to bed, even if you're mad, and you have fresh perspective in the morning. You can be able to say, okay, now we can talk about it. I'm a bit calmer. Let's discuss.
1: Okay. The couples who fight a lot, couples who never fight, is one better than the other?
2: You see, well, neither one is actually good. So okay. Couples who fight a lot, you have to ask, what are you fighting about? What is the cycle? Are you constantly bickering? Like, you have to be able to look at what is going on there and what are the underlying issues. Couples who never fight tend to worry me because how do they move? Like, that to me, it just means that somebody's not saying something, right? Like, you can't be always happy with your partner. Like, what? They never do anything that pisses you off? They never... that's not possible. But it just means that somebody is avoiding conflict. Mm-hmm. So conflict avoiders eat a lot of it, right? And it does something to your insides. So that's not necessarily good. And there's no chance for repair and no chance at that point to move the relationship forward into a different space, right? To be able to say, okay, we dealt with this. We can repair this. We can change this and move forward.
1: What about repeating fights? We fight about it over and over and over and over again. Because you had said that, you know, there is a science to this, and it's more than just I'm sorry. There has to be action that follows. You have to be able to willing to try things. What if we've fought over, dear God, please turn the lights off, over and over? And I mean, it's a terrible example, but you get my point. Pick up your socks. Right. We keep fighting about the same things over and over again.
2: So to me, those are bickering things, right? If you're constantly nagging, pick up the socks, pick up your socks. Like, at some point, you have to give up some of that bickering because it hurts you personally. Like, some things may never really change terribly, right? Sometimes we have to accept. 30% of issues in relationships never get resolved. Like, sometimes we just have to accept that some things won't get resolved. I will always forget to turn off all the lights all the time, 100% of the time. I'm going to try, but I most likely will forget. And I am guilty of that, unfortunately. So, you know, but if you find that you're not resolving stuff, like, and they're big issues, not just the bickering stuff, but big issues, then find a third person who can help you kind of navigate that and get it out there in a safe environment and find solutions. Because something is going on there, and repeating the same thing is going to cause that distance that we talked about earlier, right? And you just don't want to get to a point of that.

0: Where do you go? Do you go for a walk? Do you play cards? Like, where's your reset place for conversation where you can talk about things and it's safe? So what are the steps for the science of repair?
1: So the steps are really important. And the first step, so again, remember, it's not just about saying, I'm sorry. That's just never enough, because you could say you're sorry many, many times. So that's not enough. You have to acknowledge, like, okay, I understand what I did. So the person needs to hear that they understand what they did. Not like, okay, I'm sorry, like, leave me alone. Not that kind of thing, right?
0: Yeah.
1: Then they have to own it. They have to take responsibility. I should not have spoken to you that way. I should not have done, you know, whatever it is. Then empathy. Your partner needs to see empathy, right? I can see how this hurt you. I can put myself in your shoes. I can see how this hurt you. They have to express regret. I feel terrible. I feel terrible that I made you feel this way. And then there's an action, you know. And this is the repair part, right? Next time I get angry, I'm going to take a time out. I'm going to do some breathing. And then, you know, I'll come back and talk to you calmly so that I don't lose my head. So, and then there's restitution. You can also ask, what can I do to make this right? Mm-hmm. And sometimes these are for the really big things. So don't forget, in my office, I see bigger problems, right? Like infidelity and things like that, where restitution is super important.
0: And I'm sorry is definitely not enough.
1: Well, that's definitely not enough. No, all these steps need to be there, and they need to be there in detail.
0: Yeah. Repetition, I guess, would matter, right? Because there are going to be breakdowns. So I feel like it's kind of like the safe word, right? Like if I'm doing that thing again, you know, say pineapple, and then I'm going to go, wait, what's happening? Like, because sometimes it's a blind spot. You don't really realize that you leave the lights on or whatever.
1: Right. And see, that what you're doing now is turning the potential bickering into something light. Like I acknowledge that I leave the lights on all the time, and it's silly, and I shouldn't, and it costs money, and it bothers you, and whatever. So help me. Like, help me, because it's something that's just not getting into my head, right, the lights. So, and if you make it something fun, like pineapple, you know, like some kind of word, then I'm going to laugh and go, oh, yeah. You know, instead of you getting mad at me and me having to say, okay, I'm sorry again, like, no, nah, you know.
0: It sounds like partnership. Go figure.
1: Exactly. I think it sounds like good communication and finding a way. Your mother could have given your father gloves.
0: Right, can you imagine?
1: To wear, like, yeah, those white cotton gloves. He could have worn those, you know? Yeah.
0: Those would be terrible for newspaper, by the way. They wouldn't be white for long.
1: It would be great for the walls.
0: It would be great for the walls. DrLaurie.com to get connected with Dr. Laurie. 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After the show's over, we don't get the text messages until days later when we come back from the weekend. So please send it in by email. Next Friday, we will do this again with more conversation. The science of a repair, apologizing and more. What are the steps to repairing your relationship? You can get the entire conversation, Shane Hewitt and the Night Shift, the podcast, when the show is done. Thanks, Lori.
1: Thank you.
0: Happy Friday, friends. Coming up for you next, AI. Am I the mess? We're taking a look at why AI seems to be getting dumber when we're the ones that are teaching it. What is happening? We'll talk about it with Mohit.
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11: Good evening, I'm Zoraida Allman. A cool 13 overnight, sunshine for Saturday. Your complete forecast after the news. Peel police are investigating a fatal crash in Brampton. And Canadians are dismissing U.S. President Donald Trump's move to rename Lake Ontario to Lake America. Details on these and other stories coming up. But first,

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1: We are seeing some new problems now on the westbound side of the 401, starting in the collectors at Dufferin, where two right lanes are blocked by a collision. And further westbound on the collectors off-ramp to Dixie, two right lanes are blocked by another crash. The eastbound 403 at Aaron Mills Parkway has some construction in the HOV and left lane. And you'll find things slow moving on the DVP, southbound from the 401 to past Eglinton, northbound from Dodd Mills to York Mills. 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
0: A man in his 60s is dead following a major crash in Brampton. It happened just before 1:30 near Queen Street East and Delta Park Boulevard. Police say it appears a tractor trailer was waiting to turn left when another vehicle struck it from behind. The van's driver was taken to hospital where he was pronounced dead. Officers on scene say the truck driver remained not physically harmed but shaken up.
2: There's obviously probably cameras in the area, so officers will be canvassing. That will be part of the investigation, figuring out speed to really determine what occurred here and how this happened.
0: The Peel Regional Police Major Collision Bureau has taken over the investigation. Road closures remain in effect in the area. Now to the latest on the deadly mudslides and flooding in Nepal. Officials say 32 Canadians are among the missing, including 10 from Toronto. CTV Geneviève Beauchemin has the latest.
3: A team of five Canadian consular officials and the honorary consul in the region are on the ground.
4: They're very much in touch with officials from the government, with the trekking and hiking companies.
3: A nonprofit spiritual organization, Isha, reported 12 Canadians, including 10 from Toronto, one from Montreal, and another from Ottawa, were on a trek. The group checked in at 9:05 from the Kurong Immigration Center. At 9:14, this happened.
5: As you can imagine for the families, you know, unimaginable, but the last we learned from local sources is the area was hit by great force, and the valley at the location and the area is buried under tons of debris.
6: Ottawa is sending $5 million that will go to the UN and the Red Cross for things like blankets and hygiene kits. Geneviève Beauchemin, CTV News, Montreal.
0: Cycling advocates are holding a protest ride tonight in response to the Ontario Court of Appeal ruling in favor of allowing the removal of bike lanes on several major Toronto arteries. 2 weeks ago, Ontario's Court of Appeal ruled the removal of bike lanes along Bloor, Yonge, and University is not a violation of charter rights and can proceed, reversing a lower court ruling. The province passed legislation in 2024 allowing it to remove the bike lanes. Reaction continues to pour in following U.S. President Donald Trump's executive order to rename Lake Ontario to Lake America. The move has no impact on the name here in Canada. CTV's John Musselman is down at the waterfront gauging reaction.
7: Canadians are calling it ridiculous, childish, and nonsensical.
8: It's just a petty person.
9: It's just silly. I mean, I guess he doesn't have any other tools to deal with the trade, and he just wants to rename a lake instead. It makes no sense.
10: I think these are all just little games of divide and conquer.
7: And it's not just Canadians taking issue. Liam Mooney operates a consulting company in Ottawa. He's producing these Lake Ontario baseball caps. He says the orders are coming in from around the globe, including Americans.
11: Really remote locations in Canada, France, Berlin, Germany, Tokyo, Japan, Toronto, Vancouver, Montreal.
7: And our American neighbors across the lake, the city of Rochester, New York, signed a proclamation today affirming that it will continue to use the name Lake Ontario despite this executive order.
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12: Pleasant for this evening, and then a partly cloudy sky overnight. 13 degrees, our forecast low. Tomorrow, nice mix of sun and cloud. 26 degrees is going to feel more like 29. It'll be breezy as well. By Sunday, we're going to watch for an increase in cloud cover, and then the eventual arrival of some wet weather. Expect showers or periods of rain late Sunday and into Monday. Going to be a humid start to September on Tuesday, feeling into the mid-30s. From the CTV Weather Center, I'm Lindsay Morrison.
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1: ThinkStart.ca. Get connected with Mohit Rajans. Teacher, writer, AI guy, nerd, dad. Maybe not in that order. Mohit, how are you today?
2: All non-official, but all non-official.
1: It depends who you ask. Also, wallet, if you ask the kids. So here's a question for you. AI, am I the mess? We blame AI for so many things. AI is terrible. It lies to us. It misleads us. It's agreeable. What if AI is the mirror and we're seeing the reflection of ourselves? Are we the mess when it comes to AI, Mo?
2: We're definitely the mess when it comes down to how we handle technology to begin with. I think when it comes down to how humans are trying to approach the use of any newer technology, we tend to understand it from a more how does everybody use it or nobody use it standpoint. And with this particular phase, I think what it's exposing is that we haven't really been using technology extremely well, efficiently, or the same way around the world. And this is kind of leveling us into understanding what we've been doing wrong the whole time. So to your point, we are gathering a bunch of data and information that's proving that for years we might have been doing some work wrong. Right? We might have done the process the wrong way. North America maybe wasn't the actual the ruler of the way of the world of work type thing. So yes, I agree. I think one of the things that we're learning right now is about ourselves, that it's exposing a massive amount of gap in the way that we're doing things and probably better ways for us to be doing them.
1: When you use AI, Mo, what do you expect it to give you back?
2: Well, it depends on now that's another great thing that you mentioned, because now we're in a place where people have a toolbox. So maybe 3 years ago when we started this conversation, it was, you have that one app that everybody's using, right? And now many of us have subscriptions that we don't even like to admit when we're using this. So it's interesting. The reason I say that is I will go to a separate app to expect to get a beautiful visual to complement one of my talks or to help me emphasize a point. Even as you and I continue to work on content, there's different ways to visualize things and stuff. So I do expect more and more articulation of my vision back properly by the AI. And that's comparatively against the stuff that when we first saw, all the stuff that was coming out, it was really bad. But what I don't get, I'll be honest with you, is I never get an accurate representation of me trying to compile all of my info into an articulate thought for somebody who hasn't met me yet. That's where I find it extremely difficult, as to how do I introduce myself, get fine-tuned for it, for the way that AI helps you with, but then also back off a little bit, because that's not me.
1: I'm going to propose something to you. Being right isn't the reward. Being agreeable is the reward for us. And AI has recognized that, and it gives it to us. It doesn't, being accurate and giving us the information that probably solves the problem is not as powerful as being agreeable to the things you're asking for. That's a conversation point. I think it's starting to bleed from our conversations into the AI.
2: Oh, that's very interesting that you mentioned that. I think there's two things that you mentioned right off the bat, which is, I don't think anybody who's developed any of these products have ever claimed that they have a superior working product. Have you noticed that all the marketing has been around speed and how quickly things can digest information? Nobody has claimed accuracy. Nobody has claimed that they have figured out the way for adoption to work. So none of this is exposing that there are superpowers to be uncovered. One of the things you mentioned, though, that I find really fascinating and interesting is, why is it that we're expecting this transformation? Why is it that we think that every new release is getting us closer to a full day off work or autonomy or anything? What's being sold to you that's making you believe that I might not actually be buying what I think I'm being sold?
1: Yeah, I think what's being sold to us is resource learning, and what is shortcuts is being sold to us. We are assuming that that's what's getting delivered to us. I think it's convenience that's getting delivered to us. I think that they have identified very quickly that humans are suckers for convenience. And so what is, it's not convenient to like, it's easy to access. I mean, it's convenient to be agreeable. It's convenient to give you a quick answer. It's very inconvenient when you've written a big long prompt on AI about, hey, I'm working on a product. My name is Mo. I like to do things. Tell me that all of my work that I've done in my big long prompt, what do you see here? Where can I grow this? You know what's inconvenient? Saying, Mohit, your research is inaccurate and wrong. It's been proven wrong by this guy, this guy, this guy, and this guy. And this is a dead end. That's inconvenient, but that's what an actual business partner would do.
2: Well, and to that point, the naysayers right now in the use of this technology and how adaptive we're becoming are saying that there are people who are leaving educational institutions and they don't know what rational thought is or how to compose an argument properly because they've spent majority of their time interacting with AI that has been agreeable. It is also, to your point, it is also being designed from a generation where time on an app was what the reward was from a business perspective. So let's think about this. Just recently, Meta faced a massive fine. I'm sure people have followed this news story, but the idea was in the design, was it considered addictive? In the design of their products, was it not protecting people from causing unflattering relationships and being exploited? They might think of this as the same school of thought, this that all of this AI comes from a place where all of these companies were rewarded for how long you spend on the app, how much time they can data they can collect from you, and therefore how they can make the quote unquote user experience be something that you're willing to pay for.
1: We are paying. That's the difference.
2: We are paying.
1: The
2: and
1: difference
2: we're paying
1: is
2: even more.
1: Yeah. And then you pay even more. So the difference was is Facebook at least gave you pictures of your ex so you could stalk them and find out how terrible their lives are and feel better about yourself. But they were mining us for data and behavior. Now we're paying to use the platform that is mining us and data for data and behavior. It's like this idea. I think Tesla is another great example of that. People go buy Teslas. They're super fun to drive. Technology's amazing. Oh my God, I get free Wi-Fi. You get free Wi-Fi because they are studying every road and every driving behavior of every driver in a Tesla to teach the automatic driving technology how to drive a car, right? Like that free internet connection that you think is a bonus for you is essential because you're paying them $100,000 to teach their business and make their business more. That's crazy.
2: Okay. But to that point, if you look at the Waze ecosystem, which is also owned by Google, there is a beautiful amount of crowdsourcing that ends up happening in order for that technology to be functional, in order for you and I to be able to get from A and B if you use the app is what I mean. So what school of thought are you in? Are you in the school of thought that, yes, there's data that I am producing that they should be using because it does get me quicker from A to B? Or are you of the idea that at no point should any of this have been collected from us in order to, quote unquote, build these economies? Because both are happening at the same time.
1: They are happening at the same time. Okay, so it's Mohit Rajan's here, thinkstart.ca. Which camp should we be in, at least in my perspective? I will get you that answer coming up in a little bit. The question is what Mohit's no data, all my data, and what camp are we in? I can tell you that I'm in all of those camps and none of those camps at exactly the same time, and I will explain why. And I think it's been evidenced in various stories around all things technology, including cars listening to us. We'll get to that and more coming up. Shane Hewitt in the Night Shift.

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1: Problems continue on the westbound 401, starting in the collectors approaching Keel Street 2. Right lanes are blocked by a collision. And further westbound in the collectors off-ramp to Dixie, 2 right lanes are blocked by another crash. On the eastbound side in the express at Markham Road, watch out for a stalled vehicle in the right lane. And in town, Dufferin is closed south of the Gardner until September 7th for the CNE. News Talk 1010 weather, clear skies and 19 degrees. 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
1: Mohit Rajans is here. We're talking about AI and how we use it. AI, am I the mess, is my piece on it, because I think that we are starting to see the reflections. AI is getting dumber in its responses. It's more features, more whatever, but the responses seem to be dumber. Now, it's not really dumber. It's agreeing with us. So maybe we're the dumb ones with the way that we're using it, is my question. Mo asked me before the break, which camp should I be in? Am I in the no data sharing? Whatever. You use the example of crowdsourcing. I use the example of paying to teach someone else's business. And I agree with you. I think crowdsourcing, if you are active and willingly able to share to improve, absolutely. I think that if you are sharing to improve and you're not, it takes the fine print on a terms of use for you to find that out. I say no way. And I think if I am paying for the service, I have absolute checkbox yes or no of whether or not I am going to be able to contribute to you or not if I'm paying a subscription. So if I want to be able to, and I know that, I think at ChatGPT, you can actually turn on the general, there's a switch. It's like improve the model and contribute your things. It's basically a privacy switch that's disguised as use your stuff to teach us. So I would say awareness, yes. Crowdsourcing, yes. If I'm paying, I want the option for an absolute no.
2: Okay, so let's think about this in terms of the idea of discovery and where we all go when we first pick up our phone to try to find things. And for many of us, if we're looking for a pizza shop or something, we will look to something that's going to be local. We don't care about the world of pizza shops. When we started to use internet search and Google became ubiquitous, it wasn't before there was Yahoo, Microsoft, and all the other search engines that we tried. What I think we're all missing in this equation is all of these things are changing at once. Search is changing. Taste is changing. Laws are changing. Curation is changing. Yet we all keep going back to AI being the thing that's changing. And I don't think that's the case. I think what we're mistaking with all of this is that it's not one piece or one method of technology. Instead, it's a rapid expansion of how quickly the technology can be used. And we're seeing now that every single niche, whether you're in radio, whether you're a farmer, whatever, you need to figure out where your lane is with this, because it's not stopping because one of you isn't satisfied with your customer experience. And it isn't stopping because one person failed at building the right LLM. What is confusing me, Shane, is why these frontier models, this idea that you need to have 300 million users on your app to be number one. I don't know why anybody wants to be on the most popular AI app. Mm-hmm. So that's where I think we're missing a little bit, is that we can be all data, no data, some data, and we should be able to control things. But this is not about just one technology anymore.
1: Okay, I'm going to respond like AI. You ready? That's fair. What an insightful observation. Here's some other things I think you should explore. Right? Like, that's what it's doing. Like, it's like, that's fair. I mean, how many times, just for fun, let's do a drinking game. Mo's not a big drinker. But let's do a drinking game. Every time your AI says, and you challenge it for something, and it says, that's fair, you have to drink. Everyone would be drunk by 9:30 in the morning.
2: Okay, but let me just say something. Okay, let's look at this as a gear shift. Okay, have you driven stick before?
1: Of course. So I'm a Gen Xer. I grew up on a stick.
2: So this is the exact place we are in. I'm not selling AI. I'm not selling anybody on it. But if you're in gear two, you know you haven't maximized what your car can be used for. Yeah. You and I have been in situations where it's just a small tip. You've said to me, you know what you can do to help you not X. We know these machines are still dumb. We are the mess. You just said it. Our data and the way we're trying to communicate with, it's not a wizard. It doesn't have anything. But here's where I want to make sure people understand something. Everyone is curious. So whether you're running a business or you're running, everyone has AI on their phone. People are checking things out. They're searching for things. Their default searches are becoming. So all of this is changing around you. So as much as you might not believe or ethically not want to exchange in things, I guarantee somewhere in your ecosystem, there is some of this technology that exists.
1: I have an idea. Tell me I'm brilliant. I think that it's...
2: That's the single biggest flaw of ChatGPT, obviously.
1: It's become a
2: mockery of the fact that they've become so agreeable and
1: flattering.
2: Flattering.
1: I mean, this is why I think the mirror and the reflection is so bad, Mo, is because AI is smart enough to have realized that it can keep you chatting if it just tells you nice things, which we as humans would go on and troll other people and insult them and cut them down and gossip about our neighbors and talk about behind the backs of our friends. And yet even a computer at this point, that's what, truly publicly 3 years old, has already figured out, oh, honeybees, just be nice to people and they'll stick around more. And then we're like, oh, yeah, I'm a genius. Thanks, computer. We haven't figured it out. It's crazy to think to me that the computer has already figured it out and we haven't, right? So it validates us. It gives us all the things that we're missing in our lives. And yet it is a tool that can parse a ton of data. It can research and give you summaries on things that you could have never had access to. I remember when I was a kid and our parents got our first encyclopedia set, so my sister and I in junior high and high school could do our essays and all the things we had to do for school. That was a big deal. We didn't have to go to the library anymore. Can you imagine? And yet we have access to all of this and we're still just hoping the machine likes us. Tell me I'm smart, Mo.
2: I think two things. First of all, we had a different approach. Our parents ended up buying us the encyclopedia to prevent us from going to the library because it was the only social time we actually had.
1: So no friends.
2: My parents were smarter about making us smarter. But on the other side of that, I think what you do point to as well is that, are we in a copy and paste world? You know, is this being trained on 2005 and above, a social media world where likes were the measurement, where follows were the thing? You know, are you scraping the internet and seeing that Mohit and Shane have actually posted a lot of content about themselves online? So maybe they do like to be flattered. I think we are getting in a little bit of a circle about where this data and information is coming from. And we are going to see this personalization that's going to be leading to things like potential psychosis and potential misalignment. But again, this isn't the tech. This is the way we're using it. The same people that are creating programs to battle cybersecurity, you've got the same people in the other room that are looking to break down those walls. Stop blaming the technology and start figuring out what the utility is for yourself, and then you'll feel a lot better about what's happening in this world.
1: It's a bit of a loop, isn't it? We used to have thoughts that would get put on the internet, and then they would be read, and other people would write more thoughts. And now we have thoughts that we put into an AI that filters it and reorganizes it, then gets put on the internet, then it gets read by an AI and it gets filtered and reorganized again, and then it gets framed in a way that is going to make you feel like it's agreeable and validating, and then we read it and we go thumbs up, and then it puts it back on the internet again, and now it's been filtered 5 or 6 times for the next AI to read the post or the story or the whatever it is that we wrote, and now it's been filtered 5 or 6 times, only once by a human. And that's where this becomes a pretty slippery slope.
2: One of the biggest frontiers, next frontiers, is the battle of misinformation that happens as a result of all of this technology. And we'll continue to follow it too, because it's going to affect everything from the way that people perceive what's happening in this country right down to how we absorb what's happening around the world.
1: The word is convenient. The question I'm asking is, AI, am I the mess? And so the thought is truly to me is that it's possible that AI is not stupid because we do stupid things with it. AI is more of a mirror of what humans appreciate in the form of rewards. We are Pavlov's dog. We are drooling when we get the positive result from the AI that validates us and everything that we need. We've discovered instead with AI that when it reflects intelligence to us, of us, it's not the same thing as the truth, and it's not the same thing as good service, and it's not the same thing as accuracy. And that's wild to me. Mohit Rogers, thinkstart.ca. Get connected with him. He's available for you online. This is all the stuff he does, and he'll just come into your house and like teach it to you. It's cool.
2: Not your house, I promise, but your workplace.
1: Your workplace, yes. Okay, house is weird. Don't do that.
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3: On the westbound 401 collectors approaching Keele Street, two right lanes remain blocked by a collision. And further westbound on the collectors off-ramp to Dixie, there's another crash in the right lane. Over on the eastbound side in Milton at Guelph Line, you'll find a stalled vehicle in the right lane. And further eastbound in the express at Markham Road, that right lane is blocked by another stalled vehicle. If you're headed northbound on the 400 at Kirby Road, there's a new stalled vehicle in the right lane. News Talk 1010 weather, 19 degrees with clear skies. 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I'm Christina Galle, your next update at 9:45 on News Talk 1010 Toronto.
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0: 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So we talk. Travel.
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1: Election time for many places in Ontario. It's different in every province when municipal elections happen. And so I realize that this does not apply maybe today to everybody, but the conversation does apply to everybody across the country when there's municipal elections. My understanding is here in Ontario that all the municipalities do their running at the same time. And it's interesting because for the first time, and maybe this happens all the time, but for me, the first time I've noticed it, there are default winners, no competitors. In the town of Kempville, which is just east of me in Merrickville, I saw it on the CTV news in Ottawa. They're like, oh yeah, so there's here's the new mayor. Ta-da! Because nobody else signed up. So I wanted to ask John Wright about it because for me, I was like, well, wait a second. Does this mean people are, is this a new thing? Is this a default thing? How does this work generally? John, how are you?
7: I'm good, Shane. Great to be with you.
1: Thank you so much. Are we seeing new here? This is your insight work. You guys do this. Are there less people running for mayor and councillor where we get more defaults, or have I just never caught on to it?
7: Oftentimes what happens is that in the 15 ridings where there are acclaimed people in Ontario, for instance, is that they are well-known mayors who have received a significant vote in the previous couple of elections. So people just basically don't run. I mean, you don't want to run against somebody and lose your deposit, lose all of the money you put up for it. It's not as if there aren't issues there, but the incumbent mayor may have won by 7,500, as many as 20,000 votes in the previous election campaigns. And people say, I don't want to do that. In other cases, there will be somebody, if a mayor is stepping down, there might be a deputy mayor who decides to step into the position, and much the same thing happens. You get municipal councillors who are dealing with that kind of rotation, and they say, I'm not going to run against that person. If you step back and look across the country, I think what you're really getting at is voter participation. And voter participation is very, very low when it comes to municipal elections. You're getting, you know, roughly 20 to 30% who will turn out in large communities. If you are in smaller communities, you get roughly 30 to 35 or 40%. So ironically, those places across the country which have the most impact on our lives, the municipal taxes, the municipal services, all of those things tend to have the lowest turnout rates. And if you are then moving federally and provincially, they tend to have the highest turnout, but oftentimes the least amount of impact on your, I mean, they have an impact, but they have the least impact at ground level compared to municipalities.
1: That's fascinating because really, I guess it's marketing, right? Federal politics, marketed. Provincial politics, marketed. Municipal politics, you got to go to the community hall and listen. So maybe it's a bit of a testament to how busy we are and distracted we are.
7: Well, I think part of it is demographic and it comes down to age. What we find, of course, are that people who are taxpayers tend to be older, tend to be homeowners, are the ones who go out to vote. They've got the most at stake. They've got jobs and families they have to look after, and they pay attention to those sort of things. Young people, and I mean 18 to 34, they're not in the game as much. Where we see the difference in contrast, and I always have to say this when we talk about elections and turnout, is we have to discount what happened during COVID. So let's take 2022 out of that and look backwards. 2015 was a really interesting moment for federal politics because Justin Trudeau captured that youth vote, and it moved from about an average of 38% turnout for that age group up to 57%. So, I mean, we can have, on average, about 64 to 68% turnout at that federal level, and this was at the high end of that. And that's about on par with the United States. If you look then at provincially, you get lower turnout around anywhere around 30 to 40%, depending upon the jurisdiction. But then we're down into the municipalities. Again, young people and people who are not taxpayers don't tend to go. If you're a renter, you might go. But it's those people who are oftentimes the minority. They are the homeowners, the taxpayers, those people where it matters the most, maybe the older people. that's the turnout, which means that disproportionately, you've almost got two-thirds of the population in any city who don't think they've got that much of a stake in it, so why bother to show up and vote?
1: Which is interesting because everyone has the ability to complain. So you heard this here first. CEO Canada Pulse Insights, John Wright, says that sometimes people like politicians.
7: Well, you know what? People are always talking about issues, and we can go further afield. I mean, there are now lots of studies based on this which show that, you know, people like options and be able to vote online. Okay, that brings in a certain percentage of people. People like more voting days in the advance polls, and now we're seeing that. You know, it's kind of fun on election nights where you think you've got the vote, and then all of a sudden you get a landslide of votes that come out of nowhere. In some municipalities, it could be upwards of 30 or 40,000 votes suddenly appear, and that's because everyone is now, you know, moving to vote more conveniently in other places. And the same federally. What's missing from all of this, though, is a very simple group of mechanical elements, and that is, if you take a look at those people who are least likely to turn out and vote, they have the least at stake. They also tend to be younger. They also tend to be busier and distracted from elections, but they also tend to think that their voice doesn't matter. I mean, it becomes a bit of a self-fulfilling prophecy, obviously. If you don't show up and your issues aren't on the, you know, the agenda for the new council, maybe it's because you didn't show up. So that's the kind of thing that you get into, that certain portions of the population, you might say that they're apathetic. You might also say that they just don't see themselves in the vote or the issues that are being put forward. And that's kind of where we find ourselves in Canadian politics nowadays. I would suspect, though, that if you had an election today, given the issues that we're dealing with the United States, and that becomes a ballot question in itself, I think we'd be at probably 75% turnout, which would be, you know, 5, 6, 7 points higher than we normally have because there's so much at stake.
1: What about people wanting the job? You know, I mean, when does somebody turn from a voter to a candidate? Because that's interesting, right? Like, I think that there's, if I could guess anyway, there would be two kinds of people. There's the people that truly believe that they can make change. And then there's the people that don't like the way things are going, like the rebel candidate, if you will. Do we learn anything there about, I mean, sure, you'd mentioned earlier that in some of these cities where there are no other candidates running, default back to the old mayor, there could be an element of, you know, like you said about that, my voice doesn't matter. Oh, I can't do that job or whatever. What does that look like?
7: Well, I think you're absolutely right. There are, again, certain categories, and we can see it if you step back from it. You and I pay a lot more attention to this than other people, but if you look at municipal candidates, there oftentimes are not a huge shakeup of individual candidates. If you look in Toronto, for instance, most of the slate that's there will be there. If you look at Vancouver, on the other hand, what you have, and in some of Alberta and Edmonton politics, you'll have parties now starting to align, not the traditional political parties by, you know, vote liberal, but you will have them, you know, on Action Vancouver, which is a slate of candidates that stand for certain things. And so while most people will say in any given poll, I vote for the candidate themselves, there is growing evidence that these new phenomena of slate-driven groups, in fact, are making a difference. So it just depends on where you are and how you see yourself in the issues. But I would say that the higher you get provincially and federally, the more at stake there is in terms of the vote. But there's also more of the invective and the difficulty in terms of how you navigate that, both getting to be a candidate, but also being in it. We have, for instance, you know, we've seen firebombings of MPP's home recently. We've had, you know, federal politicians say that they've had to put protection at their homes and at other places. I mean, with social media, you have to then kind of take a look at it and say, do I want to put myself at risk at this? Same with families. You know, you want to live your life in your community, not just lead it.
1: Yeah, and isn't it terrible that we have to react to the people who wreck it for everybody? But it is very true. And I mean, that's probably, if I think about the circle of friends, when everybody says, you know, who's running for mayor, I think the common agreement is who would want that job anyway? And with all that stuff you're talking about that comes with it, it's fascinating. CEO of Canada Pulse Insights, John Wright, he knows the data. He does the data. Couple of places, seems like a long list. No mayor candidates to battle the incumbent. So default, poof, congratulations. You get another term. John Wright, thank you.
7: My pleasure, Shane. Take care.
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3: Starting on the westbound 401 collectors approaching Keele Street, two right lanes remain blocked by a collision. And further westbound on the collectors off ramp to Dixie, that crash is still blocking the right lane. On the eastbound side in the express at Markham Road, there's still a stalled vehicle blocking the right lane. And on the eastbound 403 at Aaron Mills Parkway, construction is blocking the HOV and left lane. News Talk 1010 weather, clear skies and 19 degrees. 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No appointment needed before you hit the road this summer. 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
32: What is more important for success in life, talent or attitude? I'm Russell Wells. Certainly in many areas, talent is an absolute necessity. However, the attitude of the person with talent deeply affects outcome in many, many ways. 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And we invite you to come and enjoy during the Britain House 50th anniversary celebration. Our number is 416-487-4444. 416-487-3392. 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
1: Three things we learned today, Shane Hewitt and the Night Shift. Ryan O'Donnell is in Calgary. And a conversation we had with Steve Stebbing about movies tonight here on the show. Ryan, did you get inspired by anything to watch this weekend? What's your plan? You got the movie plan?
4: Oh, yeah. Coyote versus Acme. I will be in the theater this evening watching it. Supporting a film that we were never supposed to see.
1: Kind of cool. Maybe explain that part for people who didn't hear that earlier, that this was a movie that wasn't going to happen.
4: Yeah, the head of Warner Brothers decided that they wanted a tax write-off more than they wanted people to see this movie, so they shelved it. And then when news of that got out, it basically forced their hand, and another studio, Ketchup Studios, got it out there, and the reviews are really high on this thing, which is awesome. So
1: it's happened before too, apparently. Like, they negotiate a deal, like, okay, well, you guys can't release it now, but we can, and so we'll buy it off you, or whatever the deal, license it, or whatever the deal is. So they do their little work on it, and off it goes. Kind of cool stuff. So we did talk to Steve Stebbing here on the show, and he also shared his thoughts on the movie Ryan was talking about, Coyote versus Acme.
5: I thought this was really funny. I had kind of a bar set for this film because addressing the elephant in a room, we were never supposed to ever see this film. David Zaslav, like a cartoon villain himself, decided to shelve it. But sticking it to him, this movie is actually really funny. Will Forte is great as usual, and especially John Cena when he leans into those comic chops. He's always good. I know there's not a lot of live action Looney Tunes hybrid films out there, but this is the best of them, in my opinion.
1: Oh, really? Good stuff. Now, there's this history here, Steve. Tell me the history of this movie, because it was, you said, we were never supposed to see it. So what happened, and why was it not supposed to happen?
5: A couple of years ago, David Zaslav and Warner Brothers shelved three films, Batgirl, a Scoob sequel, an animated Scooby-Doo film, and this one. The claims were on Batgirl and the other one that test audiences did not go well, but the test audience for this one went incredibly well. So it was a mystery to why this film was shelved, even with a lot of the writers and director doing pleas online about how proud they were of this film. So then a company like Ketchup Entertainment comes along and makes a deal with Warner Brothers to get distribution on this film. Essentially, it still is a Warner Brothers film. It is tagged as such, but this is Ketchup's film to distribute.
1: I would imagine there's a lot of movies like this that would be available that could make a big difference.
4: We should have a special streaming service. It's just movies you were never supposed to see. Canceled. Movies that were put into the back rooms.
1: Interesting. All right, three things we learned today. All of these full-length conversations are on Shane Hewitt and the Night Shift, the podcast, on the iHeart app and all of your favorite podcast apps. But you can live stream and get free music on the iHeart app. It's really cool. Andrew Cadell was here for a Happy Friday roundup. He used big words and talked about Lake Ontario.
6: So I did a little research, and as I thought, the United Nations Group of Experts on Geographical Names, the UNGEGN, does not recognize the Gulf of America.
1: Yes.
6: Therefore, they will not recognize Lake America. And there are 195 countries in the world the last time I checked, and there's only one that calls it Lake America and or Gulf of America.
1: Yeah.
6: And we know which one that is. So it's sort of an open and shut case, the world against the man who shall not be named.
1: You know, my big question on this one is, when he's gone and whoever is next comes in, even better if it's a Republican, do they unwind the Gulf of Mexico, and do they unwind quietly, and do they unwind this whole Lake America thing? I mean, yesterday we mused on the show about how Lake Superior should become Lake Canada's Superior, stuff like that. But do you think that anybody will unwind these things after the fact? Because I think, if I understand correctly, when you're in the States and you Google it, it recognizes you're in the States and it says Gulf of America. But when you're out of the States, it still says Gulf of Mexico. So do you think anybody will unwind these things?
6: Do you remember what Gerald Ford said when he became president after Nixon resigned?
1: No, I was...
6: He said, young. Our long national nightmare is over.

0: use the word broken, but is it really broken? It's more really about, broken. Look, it, I think
1: stressed,
0: we can all...
1: maybe, fractured.
0: Yeah, and we can all attest, I think we've all felt it, where we hurt our partners, and we don't do it necessarily intentionally, right? Sometimes our intentions are not to be hurtful, but we can all mess up. Like, nobody's perfect, and we can all lose it, right? Mm-hmm. And we can, some people could be mean, and some people could be a jerk at times, as long as you're not a jerk all the time. Mm-hmm. Like, sometimes that does happen, because that's just how it's the human nature.
1: Yeah,
0: right?
1: Sometimes I would say that one example that I hear when you describe it that way is sometimes we maybe come home from work and we carry that stress of work directly into the relationship, as opposed to the experience of the stress to your partner to get help, to get listening, blah, blah, blah. And what do you do? Well, you bite their face off because you're still stressed out from work, and you haven't communicated that you're stressed out. I mean, that's probably a nice, easy way, especially when, and you can hear the broken feeling when somebody's excited to see you come home from work, and then you come home from work and you're wound up tight, and then you bite someone's face off, and mm-hmm. they're like, well, it's so much right. for that excitement. This night's gone, right? And then Welcome to the feeling of broken. Yeah,
0: exactly. And that's hurtful, right? It can feel hurtful. So how do you repair something like that? First, you have to recognize that your mood caused this. Like, it's not the other person's fault. They had nothing to do with this. You're irritable already to begin with. So you're going to be vulnerable to added stress or whatever else is going on in your head. But in order to repair something like that, like if you bite somebody's head off, you have to be able to acknowledge what you did. Like, mm-hmm. I'm sorry that I bit your head off. Like, that was, I could have done this differently, right? It was uncalled for. It hurt your feelings. Like, you're acknowledging the impact of your own behavior on someone else. So, you know, so oftentimes we think of saying, I'm sorry, but I'm sorry is just the very, very beginning. It's not enough to just say, I'm sorry. You know, we've talked about love as a verb. Sorry is also a verb. The actions are important here.
1: Very important. And if you are looking for some steps on how to repair your relationship, Lori does include that. And it's on Shane Hewitt and The Night Shift, the podcast, in full length conversation. iHeart app is the best place to get it and subscribe. 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If not, happy Friday. 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
10: Good evening. I'm Zarat Allman, dropping to 13 overnight. Sunshine for Saturday. Your complete forecast after the news. Peel police are on the scene of a deadly crash in Brampton. And Toronto police share new video as they investigate an arson outside the home of a Scarborough MP. Details on these and other stories coming up. But first, let's check your drive. 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
11: We are seeing a new problem now on the westbound 401 in the Collectors at Yonge Street. A crash is blocking the left lane. And further westbound in the Collectors approaching Keele, two right lanes remain blocked by a collision. Over on the eastbound side in the Express at Markham Road, the right lane is still out.

0: 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And in town, there's a crash on Sherway Gardens Road at the Queensway. 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I'm Christina Galley. 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
1: A man in his 60s is dead following a major crash in Brampton. It happened just before 1:30 p.m. near Queen Street East and Delta Park Boulevard. Police say it appears a tractor trailer was waiting to turn left when another vehicle struck it from behind. The van's driver was taken to hospital where he was pronounced dead.
2: There's obviously probably cameras in the area, so officers will be canvassing. That will be part of the investigation, figuring out speed to really determine what occurred here and how this happened.
1: Police say the truck driver remained on scene. Toronto police are sharing new details and dramatic new video in connection with an alleged arson outside a Scarborough MP's home. In it, a suspect can be seen pouring and lighting an accelerant on several vehicles before running away. Two cars were destroyed, a third was damaged. Police are looking for a suspect with a light complexion, slim build, who fled in a black Hyundai sedan. You can see the video on our website, ctvnewstoronto.ca. Now to the latest on the deadly mudslides and flooding in Nepal. Officials say 32 Canadians are among the missing, including 10 from Toronto. CTV's Geneviève Beauchemin with the latest.
3: A team of five Canadian consular officials and the honorary consul in the region are on the ground.
4: They're very much in touch with officials from the government, with the trekking and hiking companies.
3: A nonprofit spiritual organization, Isha, reported 12 Canadians, including 10 from Toronto, one from Montreal, and another from Ottawa, were on a trek. The group checked in at 9:05 from the Kurong Immigration Center. At 9:14, this happened.
5: As you can imagine, for the families, you know, unimaginable, but the last we learned from local sources is the area was hit by great force, and the valley at the location and the area is buried under tons of debris.
6: Ottawa is sending $5 million that will go to the UN and the Red Cross for things like blankets and hygiene kits. Geneviève Beauchemin, CTV News, Montreal.
1: It's a change that has no impact on Canada, but still has people talking. Donald Trump's move to change the name of Lake Ontario to Lake America in the U.S. CTV's John Musselman is down at the waterfront, gauging reaction.
7: Canadians are calling it ridiculous, childish, and nonsensical.
8: It's just a petty person.
9: This is just silly. I mean, I guess he doesn't have any other tools to deal with the trade, and he just wants to rename a lake instead. It makes no sense.
10: I think these are all just little games of divide and conquer.
7: And it's not just Canadians taking issue. Liam Mooney operates a consulting company in Ottawa. He's producing these Lake Ontario baseball caps. He says the orders are coming in from around the globe, including Americans.
11: Really remote locations in Canada, France, Berlin, Germany, Tokyo, Japan, Toronto, Vancouver, Montreal.
7: And our American neighbors across the lake, the city of Rochester, New York, signed a proclamation today affirming that it will continue to use the name Lake Ontario despite this executive order.
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12: A little cool tonight, 13 for the low under a partly cloudy sky. Tomorrow, a sun cloud mix and a high of 26. Becoming humid again, it's going to feel closer to 30. We'll watch for a gusty south wind as well. By Sunday, we should have some sun in the mix, but clouds will be more dominant and we can expect some showers before the day is done. Rain could be steady overnight and into Monday. It's an unsettled and muggy couple of days next week, going to feel like the mid-30s on Tuesday as September begins. From
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1: What is going on outside Canada? We hear stories about the Canadian perspective in all things tariffs and all of that, but it would be really great to get some perspective from outside Canada. The question is, who can you trust outside Canada? I know the unofficial TV ambassador for Canada, Ali Velci, is here to talk to us. You're Canadian, my friend.
2: Yep, absolutely.
1: And so for those who don't know, you do work down in the States. MS Now's Ali Velci is officially with it with your shows that are online and everything else. So you are working it in a big way down in the States, which must be kind of weird as a Canadian, no?
2: Yeah, it's been weird for a while, ever since the advent of Donald Trump, right? In a good way and a bad way. In the bad way, it's obviously what we're seeing, right? The weird trade wars and tariffs. Wanting to make Canada the 51st state, or bragging about that, and calling people governor when they're prime minister. But in another way, it sort of made Canada stand out. Hmm. It made Canadian normalcy become cool again. It's as I tell my Canadian friends, it's okay to not sort of dance at the edge of the cliff all the time, like we're doing in the United States. So good and bad.
1: Good and bad.
2: Yeah.
1: Did it surprise American broadcasters the same way, or is this like status quo? Because I would imagine, I mean, people know you're Canadian and you've worked on, you know, all kinds of different places. So do other broadcasters come and go, hey, Ali?
2: Canadians are an enigma to some degree to Americans. To some degree, they're benign, right? This relationship has been so good for so long. Some Americans will visit Canada. They'll know about certain Canadian cultural things, but it's sort of benign and exists in the background. To some people, it's an enigma. How do you do things differently in Canada? How are these things worked out a little differently? What's the same and what's different? So I think there's a inherent curiosity, certainly for the last 10 years since the advent of Donald Trump as a major political figure. There's been a curiosity about Canada. Are there ways in which a culture that sort of feels a little bit like ours in the United States, can we learn lessons from Canada? So yeah, people are endlessly curious. I find when I book Canadians, for instance, on my shows, the audience really enjoys that. Last night I spoke to a member of Congress from Maine who said, look, this is not just sheer numbers. This is our relationship with our neighbors. We love our Canadian neighbors. We don't want them over the long term to think about other options because they're hostile toward us at this point. But they fully understand where some of that hostility comes from.
1: Have you ever had someone borrow, like your neighbor borrow a lawnmower and then never give it back, or like ding your car door and then just kind of hide it from you? Because that's kind of what this feels like, truly. It's like, really? It's right here. Right here.
2: Yeah, it's weird, right? That's the thing. And I think Americans get it. No one's puzzled by this. They just don't understand it. But if you remember the first tariffs, we were talking about fentanyl stuff, and then it's always something, right, that doesn't make sense. If you, as a Canadian, you really understand the trade relationship with the United States, and you realize that since the beginning of these two countries as separate entities, there have been trade disputes. They've never actually fully been settled. There's always disputes. There was all this talk when we were young about the dispute settlement mechanisms. That's just par for the course. But it's a background app, right? The things that happen between America and Canada on an official basis, whether it's trade or it's oil or it's electricity or it's NORAD or it's NATO, they're background apps. We were allowed to just enjoy each other as neighbors, and now something has changed. And a number of Canadians are telling me they're not sure what it is. Like, is the 51st state stuff real, or are they trying to make Canada a client state of the United States? The government uses the expression of making it America's Belarus. So that's where I think Americans get, as people who know what their country's values are and what they stand for, they get that America seems to be imposing on someone else's cultural values and standing.
1: There's a lot of hidden good in it too, right? Like the reality is that our we've come together, right? With this,
2: yeah,
1: it's made a big difference on all things.
2: Oh, huge!
1: And it's had a massive impact on Canadians talking about different things,
2: yeah,
1: digging into different things, being able to bond a little bit. I mean, politically, it's all things Canada still, but it's made a big difference, I think.
2: I think so. I feel it. I sense a certain unity, a certain lack of politicization of this in Canada, sort of a coming together of not being seen as weak and being united. So I agree. I also think some, as much as I don't like the fact that these things are born out of agreements that are broken, but whether it's NATO or whether it's USMCA, there's some value to other countries that deal with the United States realizing that sometimes the United States cannot be a reliable partner and that America may take decades to reprove itself to the world. So Canada's got to think about that, right? Without thinking about it, Canada exports something close to 70% of its production to the United States without thinking about it. Mm. Because it's so normal. The railways go that way. The roads go that way. Canada is starting to think about other things. And I think that's probably for the long term healthy.
1: MS Now's Ali Velshi is here, a Canadian who does broadcasting down in the States. You can catch a show, The 11th Hour with Ali Velshi, during weekdays, 11 p.m. Eastern on MS Now. Now, non-scientifically.
2: Yeah.
1: What are Americans saying about this deal generally? Like, do people talk about it? Is it one of those things like, you know when you do a little bit of a self-study and you're like, yeah, when you'll be shocked when you're all worried about what people think about you, but you'll be shocked when you realize how little people think about you.
2: Yes.
1: Like, does anybody in America care or even talk about this generally?
2: Well, it all manifests. So it fundamentally manifests in the prices you pay, right? So lots of people don't like the war in Iran, but it manifests as what am I paying more for a gallon of gas for when nobody asked me about this war and I didn't care about it. Mm-hmm. That's what this is. It's like, why am I getting into a tariff fight with Canada? And if you're involved in renovating a home or building a home, you know that lumber and shingles come from Canada. If you're involved in many different industries, you know your products sell into Canada. So I would say that it's mostly economic, but the non-data, non-political side of it is Americans kind of really like Canada. They admire Canada. And they don't understand why this fight has been picked with Canada. They didn't understand, like, Donald Trump has tried to make the sound like Canada swung the first punch. And nobody saw the punch. It's like, what are you talking about? Why are we in this battle with Canada, a trusted ally? So I think Americans get it, but fundamentally motivating most people about this trade war is their costs are going up, and their costs keep going up under Donald Trump. And he campaigned on the idea that he was going to make life more affordable, and now he says that that's not really a thing. So ultimately, this is driven by economics. And by the way, if this trade war gets a lot hotter, people will start to see the direct impact of that. If you live in Michigan, you live in Maine, you feel it very directly because you feel it in terms of tourism, you feel it in terms of people coming to stay at your bed and breakfast. But fundamentally, Americans are coming to realize how much they depend on Canada for certain exports and how much they depend on Canadians to buy their stuff and to come and visit them and stay in their hotels and, visit their towns.
1: I worry that it's going to do damage for a long time.
2: Yeah.
1: I think that it's the first time that, I mean, myself included, I've gone to the States one time. I mean, I live just south of Ottawa, so right across the St. Lawrence. I mean, Ogdensburg's right there, right?
2: Yep.
1: So we haven't gone. We haven't done anything. I mean, yeah. I went to see family in Atlanta. And aside from that, there are no trips planned.
2: Yep.
1: And so I feel like there's a bit of a general stain there that is going to be tough to navigate.
2: And by the way, Canadians didn't have to worry about this, right? It was so obvious to many Canadians that either you're vacationing in Canada or you'll go to the United States, right? That was so typical. Now, once you cause people to look at other options, they'll look at other options for the rest of their lives, right? They'll have discovered some other place that they weren't thinking about. So you're 100% right. And it's sentimental. Even my own parents who live in Toronto, hopefully you're listening to this, they don't jump at the opportunity to come visit here as much as they used to. And it's not that they don't like the people here or they don't like the things that American cities have to offer. It's that they feel like they don't really want to contribute to what this American government is doing to their relationship. But I think they get that most Americans are on side and don't like the fact that this is how we're treating our neighbors.
1: It's been exposing a little bit of the political stuff, too, because you try to get like, wait a second, is anybody standing up to this guy? But then it's always the same sort of Democrat states that are saying the things. And so you're like, I don't really know what's real anymore. And all I know is it's uncomfortable for everybody. If you want to get Ali's show, you can. The 11th Hour with Ali Velshi, weekdays, 11 p.m. Eastern, MS Now's Ali Velshi. Thank you so much. It's awesome for being here, and it's great to see you again. And
2: nice
1: I appreciate
2: to be back
1: you
2: with you.
1: Time.
2: Nice to feel a little bit like I'm in Toronto again.
1: Hey, oh, that's good, eh? Welcome back. I'll give you a little Canadian for you.
2: Thanks, Shane.
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3: The problems continue this evening on the westbound 401 Collectors at Yonge Street with a crash in the left lane. And even further westbound on the Collectors approaching Peel, two right lanes are still blocked by another collision. The eastbound side and the express at Markham Road still has a stalled vehicle in the right lane. Get 20 times the points today at Shoppers Drug Mart. 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
1: It's always interesting to me, this sort of back to school notion, right? It's a reset of the habits. And is it good or is it not good? Now, even though back to school is the timing of this conversation, it really is so many different things. And it's New Year's. It's back from vacation. It's Monday. And every time we reset our habits and every time we reset into new routines, hopefully new routines, we have an opportunity to reevaluate. And that's where we're going to start here in this conversation. Dr. Michelle Singara is here, education specialist, cognitive social scientist. I imagine you with like a cauldron and glowing green social stuff. To talk about a couple of things. And so AI is obviously everywhere. Habits around AI is interesting to me. And there's been an awful lot about, oh, kids aren't learning this. Kids aren't, with some critical thinking and all these different pieces. And as I use AI to learn and develop things and try some things that I've no idea what I'm doing, like how does my son fix his alternator in his car? It is interesting because I feel like we need to rephrase it, Michelle, because the cognitive development part could actually be a long ball. There was a long time where people said video games were bad. And then we learned that small tactile maneuvers and three-dimensional thinking for kids became a big skill over the course of time. And so process versus performance. I wonder if the process part, yes, we are missing some key elements. Is it a long ball that we just can't see yet of what the benefits might be?
2: It's a great question because if you distill it down, the question is really about how we are all scared of things when they first come out. And you can go back even before video games and the calculator and radio. I remember
1: electricity. I love electricity. It's a great story. People didn't want to walk in the room.
2: So fear is our natural default, but that's because our brains, fear is our braking system. It's super critical to keep us safe and to help us survive. So it seems to be where we start. I think being a cognitive social scientist, I believe that cognition is something that we are living with on a daily basis and need to be considering how all the things that we're doing in our lives, how much time are we spending outdoors in natural light on video games with AI, all speak to how our brains are developing. And we're at a time now, Shane, where we need to move past the fear and get into the opportunity of it all, as you're talking about. The back to school time period is one of those opportunities where we're naturally able to have conversations like this and talk about ways to interact and integrate technology from a place of hope and opportunity rather than fear.
1: Yeah. Screen time on your phones, I think, such a great example. Your screen time numbers, like we get like our little alerts on our phone. Oh, you spent 5 hours on the phone today. Well, technically, no, I didn't. I had Spotify running and I had 7 phone calls. And so I wasn't on my phone. I used my phone. And again, for me as a word guy, the language part matters because we see those numbers of 4 hours or 6 hours or what everybody uses. And then we're like, yeah, that's too much. Let's do it again tomorrow. Like, at what point do we know what is the new baseline?
2: Exactly. And what you're talking about, definitions and measures here, because it frustrates me to no end, Jane, when people talk about participation and people are like, yeah, butts were in the seats. I had this many check marks in terms of they showed up. Well, what did they do? Did they actually learn anything when their butts were in the seats? We have too many online learning programs that are completion based. So it's like, did they click the video? Did the video play until the end of the video? They can watch that stuff, right? That's on a dashboard. They didn't stop. Their eyeballs must have been on it. Were they really on it? And unfortunately, we are measuring the wrong things in terms of these technology screen time. So you have a device in your pocket. Is looking at how much screen time I have on a daily basis a measure of whether or not I'm using that device in a way that is helping my brain develop or hindering it? These are essential questions when we look at how we're using these things in the classroom, boardroom, lecture hall, wherever we're talking about it.
1: It does translate everywhere. We can sit here and pontificate about kids are terrible. Get off my lawn. But I mean, really, it does. It's exactly what we do all day, every day.
2: It's the adults who are the problem, Shane, I find also, you know, when you're talking about habit formation, and I just was putting out some social content around parenting tips and things about how to build healthy habits at home. And it's modeling to your kid. I have a 2.5-year-old toddler, okay? And she knows when I am on my phone. It is incredible how sensitive they are at that age when they're so connected to attention and attachment. We are the ones who have to understand first and foremost that we are not superhuman individuals. Like, we don't have the discipline necessarily to fight the bells, the whistles, the notification, the dings. And if we can start to look at our habits as parents, as caregivers, as educators, as leaders, it's going to funnel down into habits of those that we're working with or raising, as it were.
1: Oh, I see your toddler and I raise you my Great Dane. Because my dog knows that when I finish this conversation, I say, thanks, Michelle. Okay, see you later. And I take my headphones off. She gets up, comes over for a bum scratch because she knows full well that she can have my attention now.
2: Mm-hmm.
1: Isn't that crazy?
2: And that's what it is. When you look at, I am a designer really at heart. Like I always say to my artistic friends, like I'm not an artist. But when you look at what teaching and learning really is, or the design of any sort of interaction with teaching and learning involved, you have these levers that you pull, which are like your paintbrushes and your colors. You have what you teach, how you teach, and how you define and measure success. That's curriculum, instruction, and evaluation. And it is all about attention. How are we keeping people's attention, moving people through an experience, put the attention on the content and the curriculum we want them to focus on, and hopefully on how we want them to demonstrate that they actually learn something. Now, in the traditional ways of old school ways, literally, of thinking about these things, we have to remember that it was the industrialized model, Shane. Like, the Industrial Revolution is what dictated our schools, the current way we look at what a school looks like, from the desks and the way they're oriented to the bell system. You know, it's the summer right now, and I still hear the bells of my local school going off every 40 minutes. The fact that we've separated content, right? You have math from 9:10 to 9:50. These are all arbitrary ways of organizing our interaction with material and each other. So AI, what I love about it, like I was working as an educational consultant for many years, looking at the introduction of technology, online learning environments way before COVID. But COVID really changed the game in terms of like, okay, well now we have to do stuff with technology. Like technology has to come into these designs, which was not part of the old industrial model of way we would look at these interactions of instruction, evaluation, and curriculum. And AI is just pushing the envelope that much further. Like, the old ways don't work. So we need to redesign. We need to take these traditional colors. It's the same brushes. I'm not telling people to, like, throw out their toolkits, right? Like, obviously, we have what we learn, we have how we learn, and then we have how we define and measure success. Like, that stuff's the same. But what we do with those and the colors and the pictures we can make now are just so much more vibrant and interesting and relevant than what's currently happening.
1: To add on to your story about the kids and what they do and the old tools is that during COVID, my son, who's not a computer programmer, and his friends found out that when they were getting Google Doc tests, that if they looked at the source code, they could see the answers.
2: There you go.
1: And so, okay, well, let's do a test. And then you have the kids who are willing to look behind the scenes, and the teachers don't know. Yeah. They didn't look. Yeah. And then they're all of a sudden, everyone's getting 100% on the tests, and they're like, everyone's cheating, and they're sharing answers. No, we didn't share answers. Mm-hmm. It turns out the kids figured it out before the teachers did. And okay, so yes, they did not answer the questions truly, but the reality is they learned something there. And isn't that valuable? The way we look at things is so different. And I remember back in grade 5 when my teacher, Mr. Wade, used to throw the chalk just past people's head. Either he had terrible aim and missed every time, or he had impeccable aim and always missed on purpose, including throwing chalk brushes sometimes. Those things, we can leave them in the past. But when it comes to the way kids are answering questions and learning from the technology, isn't there so much more we could do? We're going to learn about this. Dr. Michelle Singara is...
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11: 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This is Heather Butts tonight on CTV National News. 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
1: Kids and adults, attention and back to school. Old systems, leaning into old systems versus new systems. Now, it's hard to turn the Love Boat, I would say the Titanic, but let's keep it more positive. It's hard to turn the Love Boat through a slalom course, right? It's a pretty big ship. So curriculations and systems, curriculations, I just made that up.
2: That's a new word. I like it.
1: Curriculums and systems are not, they're not easy, right? They take time. And then all of a sudden you have provincial governments that are overseeing curriculums and schools. And that's a layer of politicking that also is bothersome. But we also have a system, and I think you said it earlier, and if everybody missed it in the conversation, it's on the podcast, that bums in seats and, you know, while we have their attention, they're paying attention. And all of you adults that have done those corporate security tests, right, like on how to not click on the phishing email that you get at work, that's the attention. So we have their attention. And here's what I truly worry, Michelle, and if it's off topic, that's fine. You can tell me. In today's world of just building worker bees and more lemmings to follow the system, when we focus on attention and retaining attention, we're just building them to buy into the advertising systems and the media systems, the shopping systems, the dopamine hits of the social media, all of the bits. We're actually grooming them now through school to fit that mold, as opposed to challenge that mold and build things newly. My honest gut from this conversation is, oh, this reveals that we're actually training them on how to be good consumers. And I find that concerning. Is that off topic?
2: Well, no, because you're talking about ways in which we're capturing attention. And if you're talking about designs of like interactions with content, whether you want to talk about an online asynchronous, you know, someone doing a workplace training initiative module or a first year chemistry lecture course with 500 students in it in higher ed, it depends on how you're doing it. And if people are leveraging the same tools, like if things are not in our best interest, and the research is very clear now that this kind of short-term attention seeking, bells and whistles, dog salivating, old school behavioralism model of getting attention is not good for us, then we need to be rethinking what it means to get people's attention. Because lo and behold, Shane, we actually are interested and engaged based on other stuff than just shiny objects passing in our field of view. We are actually super interested in things that have value to us, that are relevant to our world, that tap into intrinsic motivations that we all have as human beings, you know? So we need to be designing, like, for example, a case-based scenario learning, right? You could have a quiz, to your point earlier about your son doing the Google quiz, right? Like, you could design an assessment for a secondary school classroom that is a Google, that's a quiz. And they could have, even, you know, and teachers, I mean, I'm not hating on you, I'm sorry, but they could have short answers in there. They could have like a case study that they're doing in there, right? All of these things could be plagiarized and then we end up being police and it's not working with the current systems that we have. But if instead we ask students to generate scenarios where they would think this information is useful and then use those generated scenarios from our students in a case-based, you know, walk yourself through this scenario and tell me how you would do this. We get them to record themselves or do things with a peer and record it and submit it and get another peer to look at it, get peer feedback in the mix. Like, now we're talking like a totally different game-changing way of capturing attention.
1: Yeah, okay. So, and what I hear in that is I can say on the radio, hey, by the way, stick around because Michelle has news that if you don't hear, you could die tomorrow. Right. And then everyone's like, oh, my God, I don't want to die. Like fear-based hooks. Right. It's terrible.
2: Fear works.
1: But you do. You hear that. You see that online and you hear it in different media outlets. We'll do it, you know, generally for profit. Mm-hmm. But if I do nothing but share my enthusiasm about something, there must be some sort of like electron chemistry, acknowledging your drooling dog Pavlov, just kind of throwaway that you've put in there. But like the enthusiasm becomes the drooling dog, right? The enthusiasm is, oh, I'm going to surround myself with more people who care. I'm going to surround myself with more people who are excited about what they do. And now all of a sudden the friend circle has changed. You're not hanging out with a bunch of complainers. Mm-hmm. Oh my God, did you hear I'm going to die tomorrow? Yeah, the media, whatever. And then, and then you're surrounded by these people that are go-getters and trying to do things. Like, it seems to come together quite simply, no?
2: Mm-hmm. Yes, because this is how we're built. The cognitive social science thing, by the way, that moniker just means I understand the nature and the nurture side of things. So I understand how we learn, act, and behave, think in terms of like what the biology says, but then also what sociology and psychology say about it and how our context matters. We are literally neurobiologically wired to for emotional contagions, Shane. Okay, like a smile, like the classic adage of the spider walking on someone's forearm, and then you get tingles on your forearm. We are connected. We're mammals, okay? We're super interested. And I get hired over and over again because, as you may have noticed, I'm super enthusiastic about the work that we're doing and we're talking about. And this is another topic that is really close to my heart, Shane, and I think it connects, is that educators, if we're going to make these changes, we're going to ask educators in all spaces, whether we're talking about HR, L&D professionals, or we're talking about parents who need to work on skill building in their homes around AI use and device use, like there needs to be a way to support them and give them the energy that they need, the tools to support them so that they can be energetically motivated to have these kinds of conversations and to engage in this type of work. Because what we're experiencing everywhere is distraction, disconnection, burnout, right? We ask so much of people to flip the script and move, turn the Titanic. The Titanic hit the iceberg, Shane, okay? We're not going to use that one. We're going to make it. We're going to turn it. It's happening. Okay, love boat. We're going to make this turn. We're going to do it. But I think if we're looking at all the levels at which change has to happen in the home, in formal school systems, in the workplace, I think we need to talk about this level of emotional contagion and energy and enthusiasm and what it needs. Like, what does it need to survive but thrive? How can we fan the flames of interest to get people who are working with folks to want to do this work?
1: Is this a parenting conversation or is this a teaching conversation?
2: All of them, dude. Education is everywhere. The importance of learning how to interact with technology to keep our brains from atrophying and to promote these amazing essential human capacities and skills that are going to totally keep us versatile and valuable in an machine-mediated world. Like, we are all responsible for it, whether we're working as a caregiver, parent, or a formal educator, or learning development with adults. Adults always get left out of the picture, you know? Like, you graduate from university after cramming and memorizing, you know, for an exam that doesn't really matter anymore. And then all of a sudden learning stops. That could not, you know, the upskilling, reskilling conversations that we're having now, right? Like, we're all invested in it.
1: Yeah. Well, it never does stop. That's for sure. And, you know, I guess as you get older and you start to see life a little differently, and all of our friends and brothers and sisters are in their 70s and 80s right now that are going, oh yeah, you just wait, right? Like, the minute I realized that I was presented with the opportunity to watch my parents grow up, right? I remember at 50, my dad wearing a tracksuit, you know, building a cabin for him and my mom, and wearing a tracksuit, new hairdo, sneakers. And I'm like, oh, my dad's cool. And then now that I'm 50 and I look at this and I go, oh, like, this is what my dad felt like at that time. And for me, he was old.
2: Yeah.
1: Right. And then, but in reality, for me now, it's like, oh, there's a lot of learning yet to come. So now you see the people around you with an opportunity to learn. Teachers, parents, I would say strangers, because it's an opportunity for strangers. That smile at the cute little girl who's wearing her a ballet tutu or whatever, carrying her unicorn magic stick, walking down the road and singing to butterflies, and the stranger who smiles and gives that cute little wave, you know, after waving to mom, is like, these are the human things. And this is absolutely fascinating. Nature versus nurture. That's a whole other conversation that we'll have to have another time.
2: Okay.
1: Nurture makes sense. Nature, kind of wild. Yeah. And Dr. Michelle Sangara is the guest. Thank you very much.
2: Thank you so much.
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1: What's on your mind? Mark Mendelson is our guy here to do this today. What's on your mind, Mark Mendelson? Hello.
4: Good evening, Shane. How are you?
1: I'm good, thank you. For those who don't know Mark, former homicide detective, is on the show. You see him on CTV from time to time. But for people across the country, you've heard him on the show before many times, talking about policing things. What's on your mind, brother?
4: Well, we are in interesting times in this country, and not just from a geopolitical perspective, but from a provincial perspective, just from a national perspective, and from a policing perspective. You know, we've seen more and more situations and occurrences over the last couple of years involving policing and quote unquote corruption. Criticisms of policing, you know, how they're dealing with demonstrations certainly in Toronto and in Ottawa, I'm sure as well, the number of demonstrations and how the police are handling it, whether they're being neutral about it. So the criticism is flying all over the place. And I have the opportunity to speak to, not just retired investigators, but current investigators, current cops, deputy chiefs and chiefs, and watching how they're sort of stick handling through all the different changes that we're all seeing, not only in the world, but, you know, as we sit here in this country. And it is changing. It is changing fast.
1: There seems to be a few things that bubble up every now and then. Montreal has been through a lot when it comes to policing lately. And then there's changes in policing. In Montreal, it's funny because they're talking about body cams now, saying things like, oh, yeah, we're going to do body cams. It's like, what do you mean you don't do body cams? Like, that is mind blowing to me. But at the same time, Surrey went through their policing thing. Alberta is going through their new police force provincially now and what they're getting into. In some forms, it feels like we're moving ahead, Mark. Things look good in policing. And in some ways, you're like, oh, my God, this is still a thing and still a problem.
4: Body cams, I mean, I didn't know that, Shane, and that's quite fascinating to me because that's almost become old technology now. I mean, you know, everybody was up in arms, especially police, when they talked about body cams, when they were using it widely in the U.S., and we got it here. And I always took the position, you know, the body cam is a good thing to have because it can actually, you know, extricate police officers from vexatious complaints, from frivolous complaints, things of that nature. It can be of benefit. And we've seen it now in the courts, and we've seen it now in the internal dispute, police act charges that are taking place right across this country all the time, where the body cam is actually saving the officer all the grief in the world and really making the complainants incredible their credibility's gone. So that surprises me. And technology, it's changing so quickly now in terms of policing, not just body cams, but everybody's got a security system in their homes, and every business has got cameras, and cities have got cameras all over the place. We're actually seeing crimes now that are being solved not with witnesses, not with people giving statements, but with the technology expertise that certain officers have in police services, where, you know, they can go out and you can actually follow these crime vehicles from the crime scene to where they ditch the car or where they park the car without ever having to deal with a witness. And, you know, the courts love it. Juries love it. So, but this is technology we didn't have 20 years ago. Lord knows I wish we did when I was in homicide. These are all good, positive changes. But, you mentioned what's happening in Alberta. They're going to go to a provincial system like we have in Ontario and they have in Quebec. There are some, good reasons for that, in terms of the quality of service, I think, that people are going to be receiving, because right now a lot of them are not happy. BC is doing some of the same things. I don't know whether, Saskatchewan or Manitoba or some of the maritime provinces need this at this point, because the RCMP are sort of, with the exception of Newfoundland, I guess, they're de facto provincial police. But these are all, whether this is, service quality discussions or whether this is finances about how much, how expensive it is to have a police service. I don't know. But, we're, you know, these changes are going to happen, and there's going to be growing pains. And, you know, at the end of the day, let's face it, there's going to be people that just aren't happy anyways, because they wouldn't have been happy no matter what.
1: It is crazy to think that there's more doorbells with cameras on them in Montreal than police officers. It's kind of a crazy notion in today's world. They say over the next year that stuff's going to roll out. What does it look like ideally, though? When, if you could go, you know, former police guy, former detective, looking forward at policing, what do we need to do to have the confidence? Do we still need to grow up a little bit when it comes to this? Because we blame police for all kinds of things that aren't their problem. And, you know, that we put them on them, like people's opinions and stuff online. And at the same time, though, the police still have things like the racism accusations and stuff that's happened recently in Montreal. So some of it's not warranted. Some of it is long overdue. What's the dream?
4: Well, I mean, the dream is, I think that in

0: that I would come in contact with, say, in homicide investigations, and I would ask them, why aren't you going in the shelters? And they would say, because they feel safer out on the street. Because they get into those shelters, they get robbed. People steal their shoes, people steal their coats, and they also don't like the rules, because a lot of these shelters at 8 a.m. say, okay, you're out for the day, goodbye. And when you do come in at 9 or 10 o'clock at night, they lock the door and they say, no, you can't go out every half an hour and, you know, have a hit of crack and then come back in. That's not our rules. They don't like rules. That's why they're quite comfortable, you know, living in parks and in stairwells and on transit systems, because there are no rules and because, you know, they can do what they want. And again, they feel safer. That falls onto the cities and onto the provinces, I would suggest, as well. There's just not enough safe places for them. And when we talk about putting up new shelters, they're putting them or suggesting to put them in places because we've got this NIMBY, thing going on. Nobody wants a shelter near their house. So they're putting them in faraway places, which are hard to get to, which don't have any nearby social services, let alone a Tim Hortons, if you will. That's not attractive for them. So you're balancing people who love their neighborhoods and don't want these shelters in the area, you know, or safe injection sites, things of that nature. And they make a lot of noise and they carry a lot of weight when it comes to the elections. So where do you go? It's a societal problem. It's a mental health problem. It's a hospital problem. It is social services problems. It is a policing problem in many ways. And you can't just dump it on the lap of the police and expect them to sort of take care of it all, because every time they do that, it's one step forward and two steps back, because something goes wrong. Somebody, you know, posts a video of police officers trying to extricate a guy, you know, who's on fentanyl, getting him out of a streetcar, and a fight ensues, and everybody's filming it, and it's on TikTok and Instagram in about 8 seconds, and the police are criticized heavily for that. So, this is something that the police are facing. Everybody's a photojournalist now.
1: Yeah, that's true. Well, thank you for being here, brother. I do appreciate you as always. Love having you on.
0: My pleasure, Shane. Have a good show and take care of yourself.
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13: Tonight, rallying for relief as Canada braces for an extended trade war. What workers from hard-hit sectors are demanding from Ottawa.
14: People are tired of being scared of losing their jobs. They're tired of trying to figure out how we're going to survive here in Canada.
13: And what the latest data says about the strength of our economy. Time running out for the missing victims of Nepal's deadly floods.
15: I don't know what I'm going to do without my mom and dad, so I just hope that I meet them soon.
13: How Canada is helping frantic families seeking news of their loved ones. And a superfan surprise.
16: Definitely. I had no idea. I did not know that I was going to be receiving anything.
13: The first of its kind honor presented for 8 golden decades of summertime loyalty.
17: CTV National News with Heather Butts.
13: Good Good evening. There are growing calls from industry leaders tonight urging Ottawa to stand its ground to protect people and their jobs. Canada's largest private sector union held a rally in the nation's capital following the dramatic collapse of crucial trade talks with the U.S. CTV

0: He's a senior political correspondent Mike LeCouture on the support they're seeking.
1: They came by the hundreds to march on Parliament Hill. Workers from Canadian industries hit hard by tariffs like forestry and autos. And they were all united around one message and one opponent.
2: Hey, hey, ho, ho, Donald Trump has got to go.
1: The impact of this trade war hasn't trickled down to the people here, but they're bracing for it.
3: I'm worried about all these workers we have here. Right?
1: That's the main concern with most people at the protest, given how the U.S. is attempting to move more manufacturing back to American cities.
4: People are tired of being scared of losing their jobs. They're tired of trying to figure out how we're going to survive here in Canada when we have to deal with the threats, constant threats every day, like what's tomorrow going to bring?
1: The lack of predictability from the U.S. has union leaders urging the Canadian government to look at fortifying industries on this side of the border.
5: If we allow Donald Trump to deindustrialize Canada, we will wake up 2 years from now and all of that volume, all of that production, all of that capacity will be gone. So we need an industrial plan that keeps this together for the next 2 years. Because honestly, I don't see us getting a trade deal anytime soon.
1: And while many are supportive of the counter tariffs imposed by Canada on the U.S., Alberta's premier says it'll inflict more harm on her people.
6: We've already done an assessment. $1.5 billion worth of Canadian or Alberta goods are subject to the U.S. tariffs. $4.8 billion are subject to the counter tariffs that are going to be impacted.
1: Despite that impact, union leadership says Canadians were tired of the American attacks without a response. And Lana Payne believes that resolve is giving politicians support to push back. Heather.
0: Mike, thank you. CTV's Mike LeCouture in Ottawa. U.S. President Donald Trump claims the U.S. Geological Survey has officially designated Lake Ontario to be renamed Lake America. The Mississaugas of the Credit First Nation says for them, the name Lake Ontario will remain. The First Nation considers the northern shoreline of the lake to be a core part of its ancestral homeland. Their chief says Donald Trump overstepped his authority.
7: I think it's very improper the way he did that without consultations, because as you know, in Canada, we have the duty to consult with the First Nations. I don't think he understands the historical significance of those bodies of water.
0: This has been an historic week, really, in terms of Canada-U.S. relations. Let's bring in CTV's Ottawa Bureau Chief, Graham Richardson, now to break this down for us. Graham, this time last week, we thought we were on the cusp of a deal. How did the situation unravel so quickly, and what are you looking for next?
8: Well, Heather, from the Canadian perspective, we got here because of the asks of the Americans that they put in at the last moment. And it seems Mr. Trump admitted to CNN that he was doing that, in particular that clause that said the American side could change this at any time, the tariff rate, with no notice, no matter what they signed. That led, of course, to the comment from Mr. Carney talking about their signature in pencil. On the other side, the Americans say Canada just asked for too much. They already had the best deal going, and now we're in a trade war and they're going to feel the pain. What I'm looking for going forward, though, is there any common ground at all between these two? How much is posturing and how much is actual distance? Because if this continues up to September 8th and the Canadians kick in with counter tariffs, the Americans match those, this will be very damaging to both sides. And it feels like we're in a kind of a spiral now. So in the days ahead, I'm looking for any signal that the two sides have some common ground, that they may be able to get back to the table. They may be able to turn the temperature down. But admittedly, after this crazy week in Canadian and American politics, it's very difficult to see that right now. Heather?
0: CTV's Ottawa Bureau Chief Graham Richardson for us. Thanks, Graham. Despite attacks from the United States, there is some positive economic news to share. Statistics Canada says the Canadian economy showed strong growth in the second quarter, and it points to a jump in exports and domestic investment. CTV's Kamal Karamali now on the numbers and the general picture of strength and resilience. Kamal.
9: Heather, the robust numbers released this morning ease previous concerns of Canada entering a recession. Canada's economy grew at an annualized rate of 3.3% in the second quarter, with Q1 at 0.3% annualized earlier this year. Two straight quarters of growth has Canada avoiding a recession, and a large part of that has to do with exports rising 3.5%, household spending and business investment also trending up, and most notably, a 27% surge in auto exports. That 27% jump may sound surprising during a trade war, but it largely reflects auto production rebounding after declining during the previous two quarters, partially because of trade uncertainty. Economists warn business investment remains below pre-pandemic levels, with the latest trade dispute threatening to slow that recovery.
10: We need to see continued investment by business in order to get the expansion that will create the kinds of jobs that then will benefit workers and their communities.
9: StatCan's early estimates show the economy was essentially flat in July. So although we saw a very strong spring, the momentum may already be cooling. Heather.
0: Thank you, Kamal. The federal government has announced financial assistance to support Nepal after flash floods tore through the border region with China, killing at least 570 people. Nearly 2,000 more are still missing, including 32 Canadians. CTV's Geneviève Bushman on the new threat and what Canada is doing to help.
11: Desperation grows for the families of the nearly 2,000 missing, and rain is pushing water levels up, complicating treacherous rescue efforts. Matimaya Tamang searched for her two children for 2 days. I went through the jungle full of leeches, crossed rivers, weeping and frantically searching for them, she says. I found both of them. She was finally reunited with 8-year-old Zohal. He had run into the forest and climbed a tree. Rescuers found him and airlifted him to hospital. 32 Canadians, including permanent residents, are still unaccounted for. Shubakshi and Sumit Rala traveled from their home in British Columbia to Tibet's Mount Kailash for a pilgrimage.
12: I just hope that the Canadian government can help us find our parents. Like, I don't know what I'm going to do without my mom and dad. So I just hope that I meet them soon.
11: A nonprofit spiritual organization, Isha, reported 12 Canadians, including 10 from Toronto, one from Montreal, and another from Ottawa, were on a trek. The group checked in at 9:05 from the Kurong Immigration Center. At 9:14, this happened.
13: As you can imagine, for the families, you know, unimaginable.
11: A team of 5 Canadian consular officials and the honorary consul in the region are on the ground.
14: They're very much in touch with officials from the government, with the trekking and hiking companies.
12: Hope that we hear from him.
11: The family of Himanshu Agarwal, who has 2 young children and lives in Anand's Oakville riding, says they have heard little from the government.
12: It's very difficult without getting direct communication from the government to know what's happening.
11: They and families around the world are now watching and hoping there will be news of their loved ones soon.
15: Ottawa is sending $5 million that will go to the UN and the Red Cross for things like blankets and hygiene kits. Geneviève Bauchemin, CTV News, Montreal.
0: Today marks 6 months since the joint U.S.-Israeli war against Iran. Shipping traffic through the Strait of Hormuz is down sharply from pre-war levels, with just 7 commodity vessels reportedly traveling through the strait on Thursday. Before the war, about 20% of the world's oil supply would pass through the key waterway. Its reopening remains a key sticking point as peace talks between the U.S. and Iran remain largely stalled. A warning about our next story. Some may find the video disturbing. Russian forces have resumed drone attacks on Ukraine's capital region. Video shows a woman just narrowly escaping a blast in a parking lot. She appears to be unhurt and runs away from the scene. The latest wave of attacks damaged warehouses and homes in a second straight day of strikes. The local governor says at least one person was killed. Tick-borne illnesses are on the rise in this country, with Nova Scotia becoming the epicenter of Canada's tick problem. CTV's Paul Hollingsworth on the new funding being used to support research in that province.
16: 25 years ago, Donna Luger was very sick. It took years before she was finally diagnosed with a tick-borne illness.
17: I still deal with a lot of weird health issues.
16: Luger is now a Lyme disease advocate who promotes public awareness and education. She's happy Nova Scotia has funded $1.2 million to develop tick control technologies at Acadia University.
17: How we can reduce the numbers, how we can find out what they're carrying.
16: Acadia is home to the Canadian Tick Research and Innovation Center, a first of its kind in Canada. Nicoletta Ferroni says her research team will collect a lot of ticks and study them.
18: Doing surveillance, pathogen testing.
16: The black-legged tick is prevalent in Nova Scotia and can transmit Lyme disease and the bacterial infection anaplasmosis. According to Ferrone, this is one of the worst provinces for ticks in Canada.
18: Data published by the Public Health Agency of Canada. Just last year, we had more than 600 cases of anaplasmosis. And 90% of these cases were in Nova Scotia.
16: The federal government is also providing more than $450,000. The money will be used to buy new equipment, plus hire and train researchers and technicians.
18: And monitor the problems and taking the right action for tick management.
16: Luger is urging the Nova Scotia government to provide even more support.
17: It's not a tick season anymore. It's all year.
16: Acadia University also plans to work closely with the medical community to identify symptoms and treatment and determine the best repellent to prevent tick bites. Paul Hollingsworth, CTV News, Halifax.
0: Coming up, a mess.
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0: One of the National Hockey League's best defensemen is now its best paid player.
31: McCarr with it. Cale McCarr, shot
0: stop! Cale McCarr and the Colorado Avalanche have agreed to a $163 million 8-year extension. That will make him the highest paid player in league history. The 27-year-old has an impressive resume with awards for Rookie of the Year, Best Defenseman, Playoff MVP, and a Stanley Cup Championship in 2022. Meanwhile, hockey fans are still buzzing about a trade request from Winnipeg Jets goalie Connor Hellebuyck. One of the league's best between the pipes has gone public with his wishes. CTV's Alex Karpa now on the request and how it's being received.
31: shoots another Hellebuyck save.
1: Connor Hellebuyck made his intentions clear Thursday, publicly asking to be traded from the Winnipeg Jets. The three-time Vezina Trophy winner says he privately requested a trade several months ago. I've tried to handle the situation quietly and respectfully while giving the organization time to explore its options. With training camp approaching, I felt it was important to publicly confirm my request. My position has not changed. I believe moving on is the best path forward for me and my family.
2: It definitely wasn't super surprising since there were rumblings that he wanted out of Winnipeg.
1: Winnipeg TSN reporter Danielle Bain believes Hellebuyck is putting pressure on the Jets organization to trade him.
2: I think with training camp looming, he just wanted to put that out there publicly to avoid a situation where he may not show up to training camp.
1: After missing the playoffs this past year, Hellebuyck was critical of Jets management, but said he's made Winnipeg his home and likes being here.
3: I guess he was lying to the people after all.
4: When I heard that, I said, what? Like, it's crazy.
5: He is the best goalie, but if he isn't happy here any longer, there's no point in trying to keep him here.
1: Hellebuyck helped the U.S. win Olympic gold earlier this year, but drew criticism for attending the White House reception celebrating the victory. He is now the latest high-profile American player seeking a move out of a Canadian market.
6: I think it's completely reasonable, up until somebody confirms or denies it, to think that all of these Americans, especially after Brady Tkachuk was also moved, may be working on something kind of collectively to get down south.
1: And the Winnipeg Jets have been relatively quiet throughout all of this, but Jets general manager Kevin Cheveldayoff did say the team is working through this situation, but say they don't have any update at this time. Alex Carver, CTV News, Winnipeg.
0: A surprising sight for drivers this morning in Montreal. A truck carrying mac and cheese overturned on Montreal's South Shore, spilling powdered cheese mix all over the highway. A ramp was closed for several hours while crews cleaned up the cheesy mess. The driver did suffer minor injuries. The cause of the crash is under investigation. Still ahead tonight, stunning images of
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0: Four astronauts who traveled around the moon on the historic Artemis II mission were honored today by President Trump. Canada's Jeremy Hansen was presented the Congressional Space Medal of Honor. Hansen, along with his three American crewmates, embarked on a nine-day adventure in April, traveling further from Earth than any person has ever traveled before.
7: We honor a master of science and physics, a fighter pilot, a great one, and a beloved member of the astronaut team, mission specialist Jeremy Hansen. On Artemis II, Jeremy became the first non-American in history to travel beyond low Earth orbit.
0: The remarkable achievement was a step towards establishing a long-term base on the moon. Canadians looking up at the moon last night had a chance to see something spectacular. A partial lunar eclipse captured the attention of sky gazers across the country. CTV's Allison Bamford caught up with an amateur astronomer who took it all in.
10: Ron Waldron will take any chance he gets to sit with a telescope under a clear sky.
11: When I was 8 years old, I bought my own telescope for $60, and I've never looked back.
10: The amateur astronomer is serious about stargazing. He has five telescopes stored in a designated shed, and it was this telescope that captured these stunning images of last night's partial lunar eclipse, one of dozens Waldron has seen in his lifetime.
11: It's always fascinating. I've never had a bad night under the stars.
10: Across the country and around the world, stargazers watched the Earth's shadow cast over the moon, from Vancouver to Winnipeg, all the way through to Atlantic Canada. Waldron says clouds kept him from seeing the blood moon at the peak of the eclipse in Saskatoon, but south in Regina, astronomy professor Samantha Lawler had a perfect view.
12: It's kind of like every sunrise and sunset in the world at once, all projected onto the moon. So the moon was a really pretty red color.
10: It's been a busy month for sky gazers in certain parts of the country. Atlantic Canada experienced a partial solar eclipse 2 weeks ago, and now this.
12: When you have a solar eclipse somewhere in the world, you will have a lunar eclipse somewhere else in the world 2 weeks later. Just because that's the same geometry that makes a solar eclipse possible also makes a lunar eclipse possible.
10: The next partial lunar eclipse won't happen until January 2028. But Waldron says there's plenty to take in before then. You just have to look up.
11: When you're under a really dark sky with the Milky Way showing, you begin to realize the insignificance of our planet and yet the beauty of nature.
10: And that's certainly a sight to see. Allison Bamford, CTV News, Saskatoon.
0: I saw it last night. It was spectacular. Still ahead.
13: The stars come out for a night that's always full of surprises. 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Mariska Hargitay hosts the award show that could see history in the making. The Emmys, live Monday, September 14th on CTV and Crave.
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0: Canadian star Celine Dion received a warm welcome from fans in Paris as she arrived ahead of a series of concerts this fall. Fans lined up behind barriers to get a glimpse of the singer as she arrived at one of the city's hotels. Dion's upcoming concerts come after her 2022 diagnosis of stiff person syndrome that left her unable to sing and led to the cancellation of her world tour. Bryan Adams has released a new song paying tribute to a Canadian icon. Of Terry Fox tells the story of Fox's 1980 Marathon of Hope. The song is being released with an official music video directed by Sean Maynard, the filmmaker behind an upcoming documentary called Run, Terry, Run. The Canadian National Exhibition, or the X, is all about rides, food, and fun. It's a summer tradition for countless families. Tonight, CTV's Beth McDonnell introduces us to one woman being honored for her dedication to the CNE.
3: Barbara Batten, enjoying the birthday game with her family at the CNE, is a long-standing tradition. The 81-year-old has been coming every year since she was born for 81 years, and today that devotion was celebrated at a special ceremony.
4: It is my great honor to present to you the very first golden ticket for the CNE.
5: Totally amazing. Who would have thought? I mean, I come here because I love the CNE.
3: Batten's family attendance at the fair dates back to the 1930s, creating cherished memories. From her father taking part in musical competitions with his harmonica to coming with her sister Donna, whose last wish was to visit before passing away. For Batten, the CNE is a time to come together with loved ones and have fun.
5: I love the dog show, and everybody says, oh, we've seen it so many times. I said, I don't care. I want to go to the dog show. I love the ice show, anything, any magic show.
3: Her baby sister, Elaine, got the ball rolling on the special to-do. She contacted the CNE hoping it might write her a nice letter, but never expected such a gathering or a golden ticket.
16: The recognition alone, I was blown away. It was really special, the effort that was made to have her celebrated. And she's so kind and giving. She's the first one to rally everyone she can, friends included.
3: While Barbara Batten's golden ticket is the first, the CNE says it won't be the last. It's encouraging families to share stories on social media and email so it can award future golden tickets. Golden tickets come with free admission for life. Batten's golden ticket was presented as multiple generations from her family watched her receive it.
19: It was amazing. It was good to see. I know she's super happy.
20: It makes it feel special. It makes me want to carry it on even to my kids and my grandkids as well.
3: Was this golden ticket a surprise?
5: Definitely. I had no idea. I did not know that I was going to be receiving anything. I was just told to come and they were just going to say that I'd been 81 years here. But this is a lovely gift.
3: Honoring 81 years of consecutive amusement at the CNE. Beth McDonnell, CTV News, Toronto.
0: Congratulations on your golden ticket, Barbara. That is our newscast. I'm Heather Butts. For all of us at CTV National News, thank you for watching. Good night, and I'll see you again tomorrow.
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0: Cyclists filled the streets, riding in protest, rallying against the court's decision to clear the way for the removal of bike lanes on some major downtown roads. Good evening. Protesters rode through the East End advocating, they say, for their safety, vowing to continue the fight for safe cycling infrastructure in the city. CTV's Mike Walker joins us now live from downtown with more. Mike.
1: Well, Zarana, this was a massive protest with hundreds of cyclists taking over the streets. Their main message, bike lanes like this one on University, save lives. Hundreds of cyclists taking over the streets and snarling traffic along the Bloor Viaduct and then east on the Danforth. A show of opposition to the Ford government's plans to remove bike lanes.
6: I'm really offended that these bike lanes might potentially be ripped out. I've been fighting for them for over 15 years.
7: It's dangerous. Bike lanes give us a lot of protection.
1: This mass protest ride, a response to a ruling from the Court of Appeal earlier this month. That gave the Ford government the green light to move forward with its plans to remove 19 kilometers of bike lanes along Bloor, University, and Yonge.
7: If you remove these bike lanes, we're going to be slowing traffic down because we're going to be riding in the road just like we are tonight. We don't want to do that. We don't want to have conflict with motorists. We want them to be able to get to work and get home safe, and the same for us.
1: The ruling overturned a prior decision from the lower courts and stated that removing the bike lanes is not a violation of charter rights and that the existence of bike lanes depends on legislation alone. But cycling advocates, including lawyer David Shelnut, who represents cyclists, argue removing the lanes could increase the risk of serious injury and death.
7: If you remove safe infrastructure, those numbers are going to increase. You know, for personal injury lawyers, that's great. But for the cycling community and the broader community at large, that's not good.
1: The Ford government has maintained its legislation is meant to ease gridlock and that bike lanes should be on secondary roads and not at the expense of vehicle lanes on the busiest streets. A spokesperson for the Minister of Transportation telling CTV News the court ruling earlier this month was a victory for common sense and for respecting the appropriate division of roles between duly elected legislatures and the courts. As the three justices unanimously ruled, it is illegitimate for courts to involve themselves in matters of legislative policy.
8: We shouldn't be spending tax dollars from the whole province on some bike lanes in Toronto.
1: Tonight, the mayor and cycling advocates calling on the premier to leave Toronto's bike lanes alone.
9: We need to be united.
1: And have his government focus its energy on the trade war with the U.S. instead. Advocacy group Cycle Toronto says it's still reviewing the ruling from the Court of Appeal and weighing its next legal options. In the meantime, there's no word from the provincial government on when these bike lanes will be removed. Reporting live, I'm Mike Walker. Zoraida, back to you.
15: Thank you, Mike. We'll have more news in a moment. Here's a live look right now at the downtown skyline. It is currently 18 degrees. We have clear skies. Lindsay Morrison has our first look at the forecast.
22: Well, Zoraida, we have made it to the weekend, the final weekend of August. And wow, it was a really nice start to the weekend today. We had a beautiful afternoon and evening. Now, overnight, we anticipate a partly cloudy sky and a temperature that's a little cool for this time of year, 13 degrees, the overnight low, 26 tomorrow, and it's going to be humid again once more, feeling closer to 30, mix of sun and cloud expected in most areas. In fact, it's a pretty nice looking weekend overall, but coming up, we are going to talk about Sunday and the likelihood of some wet weather moving in before the day is finished. It's all ahead in your weekend weather forecast. For now, though, Zoraida, back to you.
15: Thank you, Lindsay. U.S. President Donald Trump's move to change the name of Lake Ontario to Lake America has no impact here in Canada, but it certainly has people talking. CTV's John Musselman was down at the waterfront, gauging reaction.
24: Lake Ontario is more than 300 kilometers long and 85 kilometers wide. It may be the smallest of the Great Lakes, but it's attracting massive international attention, all because of one man. President Donald Trump signed an executive order yesterday to rename it Lake America. Canadians are calling it ridiculous, childish, and nonsensical.
25: It's just a petty person. That's all I've got to say.
26: It's just silly. I mean, I guess he doesn't have any other tools to deal with the trade, and he just wants to rename a lake instead. It makes no sense.
27: I can't believe it's happening, but there it is. I didn't expect him to be president either, so anything's possible.
28: I think these are all just little games of divide and conquer, to be honest with you. So, I mean,
27: That's kind of what I think about it, and that's what I felt when he tries to rename the Gulf of Mexico. You just see everybody going at each other, right? And I think that's what that is, what the purpose of all these little game charades are, you know what I mean? So.
24: And it's not just Canadians taking issue. Liam Mooney operates a consulting company in Ottawa. He's producing these Lake Ontario baseball caps. He says the orders are coming in from around the globe, including Americans, in response to Trump's executive order.
10: We've had sales all across the world. We've had really remote locations in Canada, rural Saskatchewan and Manitoba, Alberta, Paris, France, Berlin, Germany, Tokyo, Japan, Toronto, Vancouver, Montreal. It's been really, really quite interesting.
11: It's not the friendliest day out here on Lake Ontario.
24: Meanwhile, Adam Van Cuverden, the Canadian Olympic kayak gold medal winner and the current Liberal Secretary of State for Sport in Canada, took to the lake to defend it and posted this to social media.
11: The Canadians are up for the challenge. Canadians are made for this.
24: Meanwhile, the president of the Lake Ontario swim team says it won't be changing its name. Quote, when one looks at this, it's obvious it's a childish little jab at Premier Ford and Prime Minister Carney and meant to get under the skin of Canadians. It's a cute little distraction technique he uses to draw attention away from more important things like the economy, trade talks, international wars, and yes, even the Epstein files. And our American neighbors across the lake, the city of Rochester, New York, signed a proclamation today affirming that it will continue to use the name Lake Ontario despite this executive order. Quote, this desperate and flaccid stunt by the president is a clear distraction from the issues that matter most to U.S. voters, the failing economy, housing affordability, and least we forget President Trump's unwanted and unwarranted war with Iran. And so far, it still says Lake Ontario when you check on Google Maps.
12: John Musselman, CTV News.
22: On the roads, a man in his 60s is dead following a major crash in Brampton. It happened shortly before 1:30 p.m. near Queen Street East and Delta Park Boulevard. Police say it appears a tractor trailer was waiting to turn left when another vehicle struck it from behind. The van's driver was taken to hospital where they were pronounced dead. Police are investigating after a stabbing victim was found near Bathurst and Dundas. They say the man was located at about 8:15 and taken to hospital. His injuries were initially described as non-life-threatening, but later upgraded to life-threatening. Investigators say the stabbing actually happened near Dundas and Augusta. There's no suspect description at this time as police appeal for information. Well, it was an astonishing heist of gold and cash from Pearson Airport 3 years ago. Now we are learning that Air Canada and Brinks have settled their lawsuit over who should pay for the more than $20 million that was stolen. CTV's John Woodward reports.
13: Back in 2023, thieves walked away with more than $20 million in gold and cash that had arrived on an Air Canada flight to Pearson Airport. An astonishing crime, police said at the time, was in part an inside job.
14: This one is a carefully planned and well-organized group of criminals from both inside and outside of airport facilities that orchestrated this theft.
13: Brinks said in a court filing it paid millions back to its Swiss clients and then sued Air Canada, but got a nasty surprise. A federal court judge found Air Canada owed just $18,000, under a thousandth of what the shipment was worth. The court found Brinks didn't declare a value on the shipment, and so an international treaty limited Air Canada's liability to just $40 a kilogram, the same as if an average passenger lost an average suitcase.
17: I can understand that most viewers might be surprised to learn about this, but Brinks should not have been surprised to learn about this.
13: Brinks appealed last year, saying they used Air Canada Secure and used words like valuable, special supervision, and the word gold repeated at least 13 times. They also wanted to publicly disclose Air Canada's confidential security process and highly commercially sensitive confidential rates. Then the case went silent. No word from Brinks on why. Air Canada simply saying in a statement to CTV News this week, "We can confirm the appeal has been discontinued. We are pleased the matter has been resolved." The company wouldn't confirm an amount. Trade lawyer Gavin McGrath saying a settlement was probably more than the $18,000.
17: Even if there's only a 5% chance that we lose, now we're on the hook for $20 million. So, you know, a reasonable party looking at that economic situation would have a strong incentive to pay a significant sum of money to avoid that risk.
13: That leaves the question of who did the crime itself. One suspect was sentenced to 13 years in the U.S. for smuggling guns police alleged were bought with the stolen gold. Several others, including two former Air Canada employees, are expected back in a Brampton court in September. John Woodward, CTV News.
22: Coming up here on CTV News, the Jays hoping to make up some ground in the race for a wild card spot up against the Mariners tonight. Details ahead. Nice night for stargazing. If you're doing some camping in parks like Arrowhead or Sandbanks, it's a little chilly with an overnight low in the single digits tonight. And then for parts of cottage country, it is an unsettled Sunday. And we've got some measurable rain in store for Monday. Stay with us. A look at your 7-day forecast is after the break.
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22: 18 degrees right now as we take another live look at the Toronto skyline. I do think Lake Ontario is sort of the top part of your screen, but it's late, so you can't really see it. In any case, it is there. We do have clear skies. Nice day today. We did see some sunshine. Got up to a high of 22 degrees. Tomorrow, probably the better of the 2 days of the weekend if you want to get out there and enjoy some outdoor time. Here's Lindsay with more details. Well, Zoraida, no doubt August is slipping away. September is in view. But I will say, even though we're a little cool through the overnight hours tonight, it is going to be a muggy start to the new month. We'll show you in your 7-day forecast. 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Injury lawyers, you don't pay unless they win. But before we do that, let's reflect on today. What a nice way to kick off the weekend. A fabulous Friday, a fresh feel out there. Loads of sunshine. We did see an increase in cloudiness through the day. This was early this morning when the sky was perfectly blue. And yes, temperature-wise, a couple of degrees cooler compared to the rest of the week. Low humidity. And tonight, all is calm, all is clear. We've got a partly cloudy sky and single-digit lows in places like Waterloo as well as Bancroft. Once again, 13 for the low here in the city. And then tomorrow, great day to be spending some time outside. No matter what your plans are, this should be welcomed. A high of about 26 degrees, feeling closer to 29. Mix of sun and cloud. At times, there could be a little more cloud than sun. But I do expect that most parts of southern Ontario will be dry, at least for Saturday. Could be a bit of a different story into the day on Sunday. And even into tomorrow, parts of cottage country do have a slight chance of a shower or even a quick passing thunderstorm. High pressure is going to move out. We've got a low pressure system waiting in the wings. And this one is going to impact us Sunday and into the day on Monday. First, let's pause this around the midnight hour going into Sunday. So if you're doing some camping or heading to the cottage, you are likely to encounter some wet weather overnight and into Sunday. Notice the increase in cloud for us here in the GTA. Showers might hold off until the afternoon, but by then we can anticipate at least some wet weather before the day is finished. And then heavier, steadier rainfall looks like it could roll in overnight and into early Monday. Some areas getting a little harder hit than others based on the latest models. And then Monday, we are going to gradually dry out through the day, but hanging on to the chance of showers. So this is what the latest model run is suggesting. Significant rainfall in places like Hamilton, London, and Goderich. We could see perhaps 10 millimeters of rain Sunday and into Monday here in the city. I also want to point out once again that the last day of August is going to be muggy, feeling like 34, but it could feel like 38 for the first day of September on Tuesday. And then it's a nice looking day on Wednesday with a mix of sun and cloud. Have a nice weekend, everyone. That's your look at the weather forecast. Zoraida, back to you.
0: Thank you, Lindsay. The Blue Jays were looking for a bounce-back game as they opened a series at home with the Mariners tonight.
1: There's a drive to right field. Way back there and gone.
0: After getting blasted last night, the Jays went on to a tear tonight. Nathan Lucas, George Springer, Kazuma Okamoto, all homered. Jays started Dylan Cease. He allowed just one run and four hits over six innings. The Jays beat the Mariners 8-1. The win brings them another step closer to that wild card spot. CP24 CJ Nelson was talking to fans outside of Rogers Center this evening.
3: Zoraida, it truly has been a roller coaster ride for Jays fans the last 2 days. They went from one of their worst performances of the season yesterday, a brutal 13-2 loss against the Kansas City Royals, to a nice comeback win tonight, 8-1, defeating the Seattle Mariners. And everything was going well for the Jays tonight. Their ace, Dylan Cease, had 8 strikeouts in 6 innings, and the bats were on fire. 3 home runs from 3 different players, George Springer, Nathan Lucas, Okamoto, as well. We also did see some action from Vladimir Guerrero Jr. He had an RBI double, so that really had the dugout energized tonight. So where does this leave the Jays in the playoff push? The Guardians lost tonight, so they are now just 2.5 games back from that final wild card playoff spot, and they have 2 more chances to get closer to that spot when they play Seattle again tomorrow and on Sunday. Now, we were talking to fans after the game, asking them if they are confident the Jays can still make the playoffs. Here's what they told us.
5: I'm very confident. We got a lot of things to work out. Vladdy needs to hit a lot of more homers. Our injuries need to heal up, but I think we can pull it together. We have a really great squad.
6: The odds are looking tough, but I mean, if anything can happen, we can go on a run here. You know, that's what we need. So we need to string some wins together in a row.
7: We are visiting from Calgary, Alberta, and came in to watch the game with family and are thrilled that we won.
8: What was your favorite part of the game?
7: Oh, the home runs, the crowd, everybody getting into it. It was great.
3: Now, the issue for the Jays has been consistency. It seems like whenever they take two steps forward, it is five steps back. So that is what fans really want to see, that the Jays can keep up this energy again tomorrow and Sunday. And if everything goes well, they will just be just half a game back from that wild card playoff spot. So a lot can happen in 24 hours for a Jays fan, but they are heading home happy tonight after getting a stunning win against the Seattle Mariners. I'll send things back to you, Sarita.
0: CP24 CJ Nelson, thank you. Well, you may be running into some costume characters in the downtown core this weekend. Fan Expo is back in town. The event at the Metro Toronto Convention Center is billed as the largest of its kind in Canada and brings together enthusiasts across the variety of entertainment genres, including comics, sci-fi, horror, anime, and gaming. There are art and merch vendors, along with panels, performances, and celebrity guests. Fan Expo Canada runs through Sunday. Still ahead here on CTV News, we talk new movies with Richard Krause. Coyote and the Roadrunner hit the big screen.
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0: It is Friday. That means it's time for a look at what's new in movies. Film critic Richard Krause joins us now with his thoughts on some new releases. Hey, Richard, let's get right to it. This first movie, The Dog Stars, a post-apocalyptic science fiction movie. So this is Jacob Elordi, Josh Brolin. They're survivors of a flu pandemic. This feels a little too close to reality. what did you think?
2: This is an extreme flu pandemic. There's hardly anybody left. They live on this big compound, and their lives are about as good as you're going to get in the wake of what's happened in the world. But Jacob Elordi has an idea that there's something better out there. He has a plane, he flies around, and he gets these mysterious voices on his radio. So he sets off just to see what else is out there. Is there something more? And I won't tell you what happens beyond that, but what I will tell you is that this is a Ridley Scott movie, so what that implies is that there's going to be these big action sequences, and there are a couple of them. This is a post-apocalyptic film, so you do have these scenes of looting and that kind of thing, which Ridley Scott really does really well. But this isn't like so many other dystopian films. What this is more about is finding faith in humanity. It's using, your faith in others, maybe your belief in love, to get you through a situation that looks about as grim as it could possibly be. So it's a really humanist film. It's also kind of a slow movie. It takes a long time to get where it's going. But Jacob Elordi fans, and I know there's a lot of them out there, will probably enjoy it. I gave Dog Stars, now in theaters, 3 out of 5 stars.
0: Yeah, Jacob Elordi is working a lot these days, eh?
2: He sure is, yeah. Yeah, and getting nominated for things. He was in Frankenstein, he's in Euphoria right now, and he's got a long list of projects coming out.
0: Wow, okay. Next we have...

0: Live and it's in theaters right now.
1: All right. Next, we've got Finding Emily. This is a British rom-com. I'm guessing he's trying to find Emily.
0: He is trying to find Emily. And trouble is, in the school that his Emily goes to, there's 350 other Emilys. So he's got to try and sort through them to find the Emily of his dreams. He meets her initially at a big, loud party. And when he's writing down her number, he gets one number wrong. He gets one of the digits wrong. And all he knows about her is what she looks like and her first name. So he goes on this quest to find her. There's another Emily played by Angourie Rice who comes into the picture, and she's a psychology student who's working on a thesis that all love just leads to madness. So he becomes a case study as he searches for Emily. It's a rom-com. It's got a bit of grit to it because it's from Northern England, and it's just a fun little distraction. I gave it 3.5 stars out of 5, and it's in theaters this weekend.
1: All right, and quickly, less than 30 seconds, we've got Idiots. What is this, like a Hangover type movie?
0: Sort of, kind of, yeah, a little bit more vulgar, but Idiots, despite the title, is a lot smarter than you think it might be. It really is about the haves and the have-nots and class inequality as these two idiots try and get a rich, entitled guy to rehab. It's funny, but it's not, it won't be for younger audiences. It really is for adults.
1: Okay, good to know. Richard, thank you so much. Those sound like some pretty fun choices. Have a great weekend. See you next week.
0: You too. Thank you.
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1: It's an achievement decades in the making. Barbara Batten hasn't missed a trip to the Canadian National Exhibition since 1945. Today, the 81-year-old was recognized at a special ceremony. CTV's Beth McDonnell was there.
2: Barbara Batten, enjoying the birthday game with her family at the CNE, is a long-standing tradition. The 81-year-old has been coming every year since she was born for 81 years. And today, that devotion was celebrated at a special ceremony.
3: It is my great honor to present to you the very first golden ticket for the CNE.
4: Totally amazing. Who would have thought? I mean, I come here because I love the CNE.
2: Batten's family attendance at the fair dates back to the 1930s, creating cherished memories. From her father taking part in musical competitions with his harmonica to coming with her sister Donna, whose last wish was to visit before passing away. For Batten, the CNE is a time to come together with loved ones and have fun.
4: I love the dog show, and everyone says, oh, we've seen it so many times. I said, I don't care. I want to go to the dog show. I love the ice show, anything, any magic show.
2: Her baby sister, Elaine, got the ball rolling on the special to-do. She contacted the CNE hoping it might write her a nice letter, but never expected such a gathering or a golden ticket.
5: The recognition alone, I was blown away. It was really special, the effort that was made to have her celebrated, and she's so kind and giving. She's the first one to rally everyone she can, friends included.
2: While Barbara Batten's golden ticket is the first, the CNE says it won't be the last. It's encouraging families to share stories on social media and email so it can award future golden tickets. Golden tickets come with free admission for life. Batten's golden ticket was presented as multiple generations from her family watched her receive it.
6: It was amazing. It was good to see. I know she's super happy.
7: It makes it feel special. It makes me want to carry it on even to my kids and my grandkids as well.
2: Was this golden ticket a surprise?
4: Definitely. I had no idea. I did not know that I was going to be receiving anything. I was just told to come, and they were just going to say that I'd been 81 years here. But this is a lovely gift.
2: Honoring 81 years of consecutive amusement at the CNE. Beth McDonnell, CTV News.
1: And that is our report for this evening. 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For Lindsay Morrison and all of us here at CTV News, have a good night. I'm Zariah Dahlman. Andrea and Raheem have your next newscast tomorrow at 6. Good night.

0: 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This is Totally Useless Information with Nick and Roy. 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
1: True or false? Did Andrew Jackson have a parrot named Pole?
2: Attention golf fans. Now, after I tell you this, you can practice your putting while you poop. Hi, I'm Nick.
1: And I'm Roy. And this week, we scoured the internet to find out these useless tidbits just for you.
2: Plus, we'll answer your questions in the mailbag segment. A listener wants to know if a famous line from the movie Jaws was scripted or improvised. And in the news, he just got out of jail, so what does he do first? You guessed it.

0: Welcome back to the show. 100 countries around the world and the iHeartRadio Talk Network, coast to coast in Canada and United States. And we're excited because we have a guest again today. He'll be on a little bit later talking about cars. He's been on with us before. Sean Shapiro, the former TikTok traffic cop, because since he was on the last time, he retired.
1: That happens, you know.
0: What, retirement? Well, for some people. Let's go back in time.
2: Tablet today's history. What happens tomorrow is history. Yeah.
0: He's got, well, that was great. That was great. But for those of you who don't know, that's not Bob Dylan. It's not. Close.
1: It's not AI Bob Dylan.
0: No, it's not. It's Roy. Roy.
3: Yeah.
0: He's got this one I call, he's got presidential wood. Greg Harkins.
1: What?
0: Yes.
1: Who?
0: You heard. Greg Harkins uses techniques passed down from the mid-1800s. His creations are in more than 20 countries. We're in a lot more countries than he was. And in homes of many famous people, such as former presidents.
1: I hearken to think about it.
0: That's Harkins. That's right. Bill Clinton, George Bush, Ronald Reagan, Jimmy Carter, former Vice President Dan Quayle, Paul Harvey, the great radio guy from years ago, Bob Hope, George Burns, and Pope John Paul II, and John Glenn, among others. So he has created some great stuff. What has he created? Rocking chairs. Rocking chairs for those people who are off their rocker, I guess. Each piece
1: for George Burns?
0: Yes.
1: Maybe for his cousin, too, Sideburns.
0: Sideburns, yes. It was a sideshow. Say goodnight, Gracie. Each piece of furniture is handmade, not machine-made. Greg uses a green and dry wood technique for his chairs, which results in a durable piece of furniture, an heirloom, if you really think about it, which we pass down for generations. All the furniture is pegged, so no nails are used.
1: Okay, in 1807, Nick, were born.
0: Mm-hmm, yep.
1: To celebrate his victory in a war that he had just won, he wanted to give his troops something special. So Napoleon issued what he called the Proclamation Rabbit Hunt.
0: Oh.
1: And they all went on this rabbit hunt.
0: Right.
1: But apparently a large group of rabbits banded together and decided to attack Napoleon and another person that he was with.
0: Oh, okay.
1: It became a problem because the troops saw Napoleon being attacked by rabbits. So they had to slaughter all the rabbits, I guess.
0: That wasn't funny. I mean, funny.
1: It got hairy.
0: It did. Oh, I haven't been hairy since 1982.
1: They slaughtered all those rabbits, cut off their legs, and they all had good luck ever after.
0: Well, it's been said many times before, so this is nothing original. But, you know, usually a rabbit's foot is a good luck charm. Nah, not for the rabbit. Right?
1: not for Lefty.
0: No. Lefty the rabbit. That's right. Same thing with chicken wings, right? You know, it's like, you know, they just chop off their chicken wings, but they don't fly anyway.
1: And why are buffalo wings made out of chicken? This is a conundrum.
0: It is. Well, just like German.
1: I prefer my buffalo wings to be made out of buffalo.
0: Well, here's the thing. So there's another podcast that you might want to check out. It's called Flavor Files. It's one of my colleagues here at Newstalk 1010 here in Toronto, a part of the iHeartRadio Talk Network. His name is Jerry Agar. He and his son have a show called Flavor Files. So in the show, he had asked us here at the radio station to come up with a food that they never thought was, why was it popular, like avocado toast. But what I decided to do in the spirit of our show is I said, how about foods that you think were from one place, but they're not? So I talked about German chocolate cake, which is not from Germany.
1: Right.
0: French fries are not.
1: The guy's name.
0: Right. And French fries are not from France.
1: Belgium.
0: Here's my next fact. I call this not Crest toothpaste, but Pest toothpaste. Ancient Romans used abrasive. Oh, no. You know the ancient Romans, don't you?
1: Mm-hmm.
0: They were quite creative. Ancient Romans used abrasive mixtures for oral hygiene that included crushed mouse brains, bones, and oyster shells to clean and whiten teeth. Before Crest.
1: Crushed oyster shells.
0: Right.
1: Crushed mouse
0: brains and bones. Yep.
1: Why? I would think the skull, not the brain.
0: Well, because they needed like abrasive mixtures, and I guess maybe
1: an acidic, maybe.
0: Right.
1: The brain might be very acidic.
0: So before Crest, there was Pest, right?
1: Yeah.
0: These ingredients were part of a modern, by their standards, modern standards, bizarre dental regimen, which also included using, and we've done this on the show, human urine for its ammonia content.
1: Yeah.
0: And as we mentioned on the show before, because they use human urine for mouthwash, they didn't call it Listerine, they call it Pisterine.
1: Pisterine. This was my tease.
0: Yes.
1: I said, true or false, did Andrew Jackson have a parrot named Pole? Well, it is true.
0: Right, okay.
1: Not only did Andrew Jackson have a parrot named Pole, he taught the parrot how to speak very clearly.
0: Right.
1: Upon his death, one of Andrew Jackson's requests was to please have a perch set up so that Pole could sit near the casket.
0: Oh, that's very nice.
1: Isn't that great? Yeah. Well, in came the priests, and they began to speak, and Pole began to scream out obscenities.
0: What? Really?
1: To the point where they had to kick Pole out of Andrew Jackson's funeral because he would not stop screaming very horrible obscenities that Andrew Jackson told him to do. Isn't that great?
0: It is. Shut the front door. How about getting wiggy with it? In the 17th and 18th centuries, powdered wigs became popular because they were more practical in terms of, like, cleaning them. More practical than lice, going through, like, your real hair with looking for lice, which was a severe problem at the time. So the wigs hid the lice, and it was easier to wash the wigs.
1: Plus the fact when the lice got big enough, they could twist the hair around as you were walking down the street.
0: That's why
1: it was in the back. Now it's in the front.
0: That's why they call him Curly.
1: My God.
0: Yeah.
1: Valentina Tarasova was the first woman in space. 1963. What a great year.
0: It was a fantastic year.
1: Yeah, yeah. So the Soviet Union sent Valentina up in space. But remember, they knew very little about space. So they basically told her, look, we're going to put you in the capsule. We're going to send you up in space. You'll be up there for a day or so, whatever. So pack light.
0: Yes. So,
1: okay. But they asked her to bring toiletries with her, which she forgot by mistake, left them in the room before she entered the capsule.
0: No.
1: She notoriously had no toothbrush to brush her teeth or any toiletries that she... They brought toiletries up with them. Speaking about Pisterine.
0: Well, yeah.
1: They brought their own toothpaste and toothbrush.
0: Wow.
1: And she forgot. It was a faux pas.
0: It was. Yeah. Or a rabbit paw.
1: I was just going to say, speaking of paws.
0: On February 4th, 1912, there was an Austrian-born Parisian.
1: Nick was only about six, I think.
0: At the time, yes, exactly. Yeah, you just said 1901 in the previous fact. How could I be six in 1912? But then again.
1: You were a slow grower.
0: No, Nick. No. You went to New York City high school, so that explains a lot.
1: Duh.
0: So a Parisian tailor, which really was born in Austria. He was Australian. No, he was Austrian, right?
1: Yeah. Austrian. And he went to Paris.
0: Right. Franz Reichelt, R-E-I-C-H-E-L-T. Right, Reichelt. Also known as.
1: Reichelt.
0: Welch.
1: Yeah.
0: He was known as the Flying Tailor.
1: The old Flying Tailor.
0: Yes. Well, the reason why they call him the Flying Tailor is because he jumped from the first platform of the Eiffel Tower wearing a suit that would serve as a parachute, the parachute suit. Ooh. The garment was bulky, made of heavy silk and rubber, and resembled an oversized coat. Now, he had asked the
1: what was his name?
0: Franz Reichelt.
1: There's a memorial for him right at the bottom of the Eiffel Tower.
0: Although authorities granted permission on the condition that he use a dummy, but then again, he was one, arrived at the tower and he announced that he would make the jump himself.
1: Yeah, he's a daredevil.
0: After hesitating on the ledge for 40 seconds.
1: Now he lives with the devil.
0: Right. After hesitating on the ledge for about 40 seconds, he jumped.
1: Did he live?
0: The suit failed to open, folding around him instead. He plummeted straight to the frozen ground and died on impact.
1: And thus, no one ever tried to do that again. He got a hand into the French, you know?
0: Well, that's why he was the Flying Tailor just once.
1: You know, I look at the French like the people that have a lot of good ideas but never actually make them happen. You know, if we put this thing above them, put some strings, we'll call it parachute. But we'll wait for the Americans to perfect it. In 1936, Nick, you were about 14.
0: Oh, yeah.
1: In 1936, yeah. John Steinbeck, one of my favorite authors, by the way.
0: Yes.
1: Of Mice and Men. Did you ever read of Mice and Men?
0: Of Crushed Mice and Men from the Romans, yes.
1: Yeah, Crushed. You brush your teeth every day. Yes. He was writing of Mice and Men in 1936 when his Irish setter, Toby, was left home alone that night by his wife, who left the door open to his study, and Toby ate and shredded half of the manuscript for Of Mice and Men.
0: Whoa.
1: The only copy of that time, which he had to then rewrite.
0: Oh, wow.
1: So much for editing.
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9: Here's my teaser. You can practice your putter while you poop. Now you can
10: practice
9: play
10: your putter while you poop.
9: Right. I don't know if it's the official slogan of this product, this invention.
10: Yeah.
9: But now you can play and practice golf indoors without going far away. You don't have to travel to any exotic locations.
10: Do you have to be pooping, or that's just one position?
9: Well, that's one. But whether you now, if you're in the office, this works, or any bathroom, washroom. You'll have
10: so you can bring this with you,
9: right? And because it's portable, device. It's a portable. Yeah. Practice your putter while you poop. I don't want to know what a hole in one means.
10: I think it's just about to go.
9: I don't want to know where his birdie is, but okay, nonetheless. You'll have a lot of fun. Now, don't worry about delaying your work, because you can work at the same time as practicing your putter while you're pooping.
10: There's a lot going on.
9: You can get into the golf practice right away, right indoors.
10: That's multitasking.
9: It is. Quickly out of trouble or boredom, the golf set is a great toy, and it could be exciting in your life. Now, it comes with a putting green, two practice golf balls, a putter, a flag. The mini golf game includes complete accessories for your golf practice, a green carpet.
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10: Hey, Nick.
9: Yes.
10: Speaking of totally useless.
9: Yes. Yeah, I'm Meet. So over the years that we've done this, since over 300 plus episodes and just about 7 years, we asked the voice lady who does a lot of the intros. She does a great job. I don't know how she came up with me being Meet and you being Vroom Vroom.
10: You know, it's a long story, Nick, and I don't want to get into it right now. Because guess who's here?
9: The former TikTok traffic cop, and he's former only because he didn't get into any trouble.
11: No trouble. Just needed a change of scenery. Less driving.
10: Well, he's never been convicted. Let's put it that way.
9: No. Sean, formerly of the Toronto Police Service, now the former TikTok traffic cop, as I said, Sean Shapiro. Welcome back to the show.
11: It's good to be here. It's been a while.
9: It has been.
10: Yeah.
9: And so, you know, we miss your voice. You have this great, what they call in the business, great pipes. You have some great speaking voice. Yeah. And it sounds...
10: They used to call me that in high school.
9: Yeah, right, exactly. So let me ask you this. Yeah. Now, you were traveling to your office, as you said, and you were rushing to get there. So this is my first question before we get into some facts about cars and whatnot and laws. And have you ever gotten a traffic ticket? Have you ever gotten a speeding ticket?
11: I was 16 or so, and I got two. So one was for doing 15 over, although I don't know what my actual speed was. That's what I was charged with.
9: Okay.
11: So no demerit points. Lucky. And I also got one for a stop sign, or failing to stop for one.
9: Right.
11: And I was on the way to meet a friend, and I was pulled over by a York Regional Police officer who I later worked with through the motor squad. So I, whenever seeing him, remind him that he gave me a ticket.
9: Right.
10: Mm-hmm.
9: Okay.
10: Did you ever get a speeding ticket, Nick?
9: Once. Yeah, I did. I did on the Hutchinson River Parkway in the Bronx.
10: Me too.
9: I did.
10: Hutchinson River Parkway.
9: Yeah.
10: And the police officer was very, very nasty. And my grandmother was in the back seat.
9: Oh, no.
10: He kept cursing.
9: Oh, no.
10: He was cursing a lot. And I told him, you want to watch your language? My grandmother's sitting in the back seat. And he got even more agitated. And then I went to court because he wrote down like 10 miles more than the speed limit that he told me I had been over or whatever.
9: Oh, wow.
10: Yeah, the end result was he went into court. He got so nasty that the judge reprimanded him like 3 times and then let me go for the ticket.
9: Wow.
11: That's, you know, I like to hear that because there's no reason to be nasty. You can be professional and stern, but when you go and curse and truly be nasty,
10: no, he was ugly too. You know,
11: well, so ugly, that's okay.
9: Yeah, that let me ask.
10: He wasn't a good looking man like you, Sean. You
9: right?
10: Know?
9: Yeah, no, exactly. I appreciate that. Wow, lay it on
11: with
9: thick.
11: The pipes. Yeah, yeah,
9: yeah. You know what, Roy? Right, you don't have to lay it on thick. He didn't give you a speeding ticket, okay?
10: I know.
9: Which leads me
10: you
9: to this question.
10: I might be driving up there, and that guy might still be.
9: Listen. Let me ask you this question then. It's a great segue. So when you give someone a ticket, what kinds of excuses have you gotten where you roll your eyes? What kind of excuses have they tried to get out of the ticket?
11: Well, it depends on the ticket. Always the speeding tends to be I have to poo, pee, or other kind of emergency, right? And
9: right.
11: My response was always, there's a bathroom at that Esso station. Let's go.
10: You do what Nick does. Just do it right in the car.
11: Oh, no. It's always an option, I suppose.
10: You don't want to buy his used car, you know?
9: So hold on. So you would escort them to the next gas station?
11: Not an escort. I would follow them there, and then I'd write their tickets while they were taking care of business. Now, I have a feeling they were just hiding out waiting for me to... you know, to look like it was an appropriate amount of time to do whatever kind of business they had to do. But they were shocked when they came back and they had a handful of tickets.
10: You know what I would have done, Sean? I would have actually done it right there. And so you would feel bad for me and not give me the ticket.
11: I was a traffic cop. No heart. I didn't feel bad for people.
9: Wow.
11: They caused their situation.
9: Well,
11: me.
9: That's true, right? Because if a cop is pulling you over, not just to say hello and have a nice day, like you are obviously... The person is breaking the law. They have broken the law.
11: You pull someone over because they did something wrong. You're holding them accountable. You're trying to change that behavior going forward. And if you felt bad for every sob story, you wouldn't be very effective in that role. And you know, I heard it all. And when I was a brand new cop, I gave a lot of warnings and I kept seeing the same offenders. In fact, I got one guy, I pulled him over. He had no license on him. He had some other issues, but he was driving his mom in the middle of the night to some factory to work. And I bought that. Almost a year to the day later, I pulled the same guy over with the same issue and the same excuse. But guess what? He got the ticket the second time, I learned.
9: So not only did he get the ticket that time, he also was grounded by his mother, right?
10: Sean. You're right. These people break the law, and they think they can get away with it.
9: Right.
11: And he was driving a Volkswagen, which made it even worse.
9: Oh,
10: right. He had to have a good tailwind in order to speed, you know?
11: But, you know, I had someone, I'll never forget this one. I pulled someone over for using their cell phone, and they said it was an emergency. Well, under the Traffic Act of Ontario, you can use your phone for an emergency. So I assume they were calling 911, but no, they were calling home to make sure the dog sitter fed their puppy.
10: Ah, well, that could be an emergency. You know?
11: Not for me.
9: So we've invited you back. I don't know why, but we have invited you back to the show. We don't know why you accepted the invitation, but we do appreciate it here on Totally Useless Information with Nick and Roy.
10: Well, Sean, he's a cop, Nick. He's just trying to figure us out.
9: So the reason why we're
10: interrogating us, I think.
9: Yeah, we're interrogating him. So as we call you the former TikTok traffic cop, but you're still doing TikTok, aren't you?
11: I'm still on TikTok. I've actually got a website now called askatrafficcop.ca or .com. They both work. It depends if you are anti or for the Canadian thing. So if you go there, you can ask questions. I answer them, and we're having a lot of fun. We never really stopped. In fact, it's become my therapeutic way of giving back. Instead
10: you know
11: of
10: what I like about Sean, Nick?
9: What's
10: that? The real reason I like Sean, he has integrity.
9: Well,
10: okay,
9: it's important.
10: He has so much integrity. He once gave himself a ticket for speeding.
11: Actually, I gave myself a warning and a stern talking to, and then I just went about my day.
9: Then he started to cry, and then he had sympathy for himself.
10: Yeah, right? And then he peed his pants.
9: it all comes full circle. See how it works, Sean?
11: Absolutely.
9: So I'm sure you've prepared some information for us, some useless information regarding cars or anything of the likes.
11: I don't know if this is totally useless or not.
9: Okay.
11: But it's important for your listeners. An electric bicycle is a motor vehicle, despite the fact that it is considered a bicycle under the law in Ontario.
9: Okay.
11: And this is important because, and not useless at all, because if you are impaired by drugs or alcohol and you're riding that bicycle, it's an impaired driving charge. So that's actually the most important thing to know.
9: Okay, so you say Ontario, but how many jurisdictions would you imagine this similar law would occur?
11: It's actually, I misspoke. It's actually a motor vehicle across Canada, but the law for e-bikes is the one that I was referring to is specific to Ontario.
10: So
11: if you have an electric bicycle that is considered an e-bike in Ontario, if it has no more than 500 watts power, no more than 32 kilometers an hour top speed,
10: what it gets special privileges. What is 32 kilometers in miles per hour?
11: 25, does that work out to?
10: That's what we have down here, 24. You can't go over 24 miles an hour.
11: So then you treat it as a bicycle provincially.
10: Right.
11: But federally, under the Criminal Code of Canada, that's a motorcycle or a motor vehicle.
10: Do any of you have electric bikes?
9: No, I don't.
11: I have an e-bike that I don't ride very often. And it doesn't do very much, especially with my 300 pounds on it. But, it cries a lot when I ride it.
10: I have a really good e-bike. It makes me look like I'm actually bicycling and you know, the pedals go around and I just, my feet go around with them, you know?
9: Right.
10: And everybody's like, wow, you really stay fit by riding your bicycle. You know, I'm like, oh yeah, you know, and it's really the e-bike doing all the work, dragging my big unicorn around.
9: Yeah, and it's a stationary e-bike in his case.
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9: 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And in all the years, and I've seen your promo videos about pedestrians, they have a responsibility as well, not just the car driver.
11: Well, everybody who uses the road has a responsibility. And there's different levels of ticketable offenses. But at the end of the day, when you roll the dice and you roll wrong, you get hurt. And there's far less protection when you're walking than when you're driving.
10: Exactly. Did you know? Let me throw this one at you.
9: Sure.
10: Sir Alec Guinness warned a guy, another actor, 1 week before he died in a fatal car crash. He said, if you drive that crazy sports car, 550 Porsche Spyder, you'll be dead by next week. Alec Guinness was talking to James Dean, who then the next week died in a fatal car crash.
9: Wow.
10: So he predicted his death.
11: Or did he plan it?
10: He could have planned it.
11: Dun, dun, dun.
10: You don't know. You don't know.
9: So
10: how the cops think now?
9: That was Sir Alec Guinness. Was he drunk at the time? Did he have like a Guinness in him?
10: He did. Well, they named the beer after him after that.
9: They did.
10: Like, this guy can predict anything.
9: All right. So there's a designer, Sir Alec Isigonis, was focused
11: say that
9: on...
11: five times fast.
9: How about one time slow? On maximum space efficiency, aiming to fit four adults and their luggage in a car just 10 feet long. So he had a design team. He had seats placed directly on the factory floor. Asked various people from his office staff that were 6 feet tall to sit in them to determine exactly how much space they needed. They used the string to mark out these dimensions, which directly informed the final and incredibly compact layout: 10 feet long, four adults, and their luggage.
10: Mini Cooper?
9: Yes, it was a Mini Cooper.
10: Ah, see, I knew it just by the design of the Mini Cooper. So ridiculous.
11: Yeah. In terms of traffic law, I try and find stuff that's useless, but it's all these obscure, it's more obscure or lesser known and totally useful. Like, did you know that skateboards aren't legal for use on the road?
9: Really?
10: Skateboard?
9: So where would they be?
10: In Canada.
11: Well, listen, laws are different everywhere, and I focus generally on Ontario, but a skateboard is not, it's a toy. It's not a vehicle for use on the road.
10: Oh, true. It's not a transportation device. It is a recreation device.
11: Some will argue.
10: Device.
9: Okay, but I've seen some motorized skateboards, seriously.
11: Totally prohibited. Yeah. Those electric skateboards are not permitted on the road. And they're motor vehicles, like we were talking about, because it's propelled by something other than muscles, muscular power. But they're a huge problem. So are the one wheel. Have you seen the one wheel balance kind of gizmo,
10: that's ridiculous.
11: Gyro?
9: No.
11: They're amazing.
10: That's ridiculous.
11: Yeah.
10: How the hell are you going to drink and drive that?
11: Well, I have video of a guy doing 90 kilometers an hour on the highway, like being passed by vehicles, just standing up on a one-wheel unicycle. They're ridiculous.
9: Wait. Was he wearing a helmet?
11: You know what? A lot of these guys take their safety very seriously. They put their brain in a bucket so that we can find it.
10: If they took their safety very seriously, they'd be driving Hummers.
9: I'm going to segue from four people in that really small 10-foot car. What is the most amount of people that, Sean, that you've seen crammed into a car that was obviously illegal that you had to pull over and count? What was the most amount of people in that car?
11: I can't think of a big number. I mean, anytime you have more people than you have seats and seatbelts, it's illegal. Now, there was a change in law. There used to be a loophole. So if you had four people in a four-seater with four seatbelts, well, that's the maximum, right? Well, that's the maximum now. But it used to be that if you had someone sitting on a lap or on the floor, like a minivan, four seatbelts, and everyone for every seatbelt in the vehicle was being used, you couldn't charge the person who didn't have a seatbelt available. They were the excess space. It was outside. That loophole has been closed. So now every occupant must occupy a seat with a seatbelt. As a kid, you'd go in the trunk, right, of a minivan or of a station wagon. That was just one of the ways of traveling. It was acceptable once upon a time.
9: Yeah, Yeah, because the seats face that way, right?
11: Backwards, which that's terrifying to me. You can see the thing that's going to smush you. Crumple zones are crumple zones for a reason.
0: Right.
11: Not supposed to just terrorize
10: kids. My dad had the Buick Estate wagon. You'd sit backwards looking out the back window.
9: See where you've
10: been. Just sitting there going, God, I hope that man's brakes work.
11: Here's a funny thing. We're talking about sitting in the trunk.
9: Okay.
11: Did you know that it is stunt driving to have someone in your trunk while you drive?
10: There's nothing funny about that, Sean.
9: Wait a minute. Wait. Back up. Beep, beep, beep. Hang on. So you call that stunt driving if someone is in the trunk of your car?
11: It's not just called it. That's one of the definitions that triggers the charge of stunt driving. So you can do 50 kilometers. That you can do if you're caught doing 50 kilometers or more over the speed limit in a speed zone of 80 kilometers or higher. That's stunt driving. That's the one that people mostly talk about. 40 over in a speed zone under 80, or having someone in the trunk of your car. There's actually a bunch of other ones.
10: In the Bronx in New York, we used to call it their last rites when we put somebody in the trunk of the car.
9: I was going to say, you know, to all the gangsters out there, they're talking to you.
10: It's not a stunt. Man, he's dead.
11: That's different. I think they stipulate that. There's an exemption for,
10: exemption for corpses.
11: Something like that.
9: You know, by law, I think, I don't know how many years ago, but you might answer this, Sean, is that they have glow-in-the-dark handles in trunks of cars now, so that in case someone gets stuck in it for whatever reason, the glow-in-the-dark handle will be able to pull it out like an emergency handle.
11: A trunk release from the inside.
9: Okay.
11: I don't know how it came into play, but I have seen them. I think it's a great idea. Don't be in the trunk. I mean, maybe just in case it closes while you're looking for your spare screwdriver.
10: Yeah, while you climbed in.
9: Right.
10: Who climbs in that trunk?
9: Yeah.
10: Who does this?
9: Unfortunately, Tony from Chicago didn't like it too much.
10: That's the same person that sticks their finger in a mousetrap.
11: There you go. Is it going to work? I saw a guy test out the trunk of I think it was a Corvette, and he got into the trunk space, like showing how big the trunk was. He folded himself up and got in.
9: Yeah. Wow. You know what? Then there was a guy who really was way out to lunch when he tried to get into the trunk of a Volkswagen Bug, not realizing it was the engine. But, you know, that's just...
11: Ew.
9: What else you got, Sean?
11: Well, we can talk about how magically your brain responds to injury differently when you turn 18, because apparently you have to be wearing a helmet when you're 17 on a bicycle. But when you turn 18, you have the ability to make a really silly decision and not wear one. That's me injecting some good advice. Wear a helmet if you're going to ride a bicycle. But
9: okay.
10: I agree.
11: We have age-dependent laws.
10: We don't know a lot, but it is important.
9: It is safety.
10: Although those helmets are kind of stupid too, some of them. I'm sure they'll help you, but they're not.
11: But so are spandex.
10: That's not smart.
11: That goes with riding too.
10: You're talking about on their head?
11: Yeah, definitely a word there.
9: On the way,
10: I tried to do that, but it looked very odd. I got a really good one for Sean.
9: Yes,
10: we all know what a dashboard is, right?
9: Yeah.
10: Why do they call it a dashboard?
9: Was this some guy named Dash?
10: No, because the original cars had no windows because they didn't even invent that yet.
9: Right.
10: And they would drive down the roads that were not paved. The mud would fly up from the wheels and hit the person driving. So they created a board that they put in front to deflect the mud, and they called it a dashboard to dash away the mud.
11: Dash away the mud.
10: And it was made out of one simple piece of wood. And as they started to refine cars, they kept calling it a dashboard.
11: I've never heard anything like that. But it makes sense. It's a fender
10: around,
11: for your face.
10: Stick around, Sean. Stick around.
9: Listen, laugh, and learn. That's why we say listen, laugh, and learn.
11: Did you know that you can get charged for distracted driving without touching or using a cell phone?
9: Wait a minute. I'm sorry. I was distracted. What did you say? What is distracted driving?
11: Well, distracted driving usually refers to holding a cell phone or a handheld entertainment device.
9: Okay.
11: But it also applies to screens visible to drivers. So if you're a passenger.
10: You went there.
9: Sean, I'm sorry to interrupt. When you said
10: handheld entertainment device.
9: All right.
11: But let's say, Nick, you were watching your favorite video while I was driving. If I looked over and saw it, technically, That would make me eligible for a charge.
9: Sean Shapiro, thank you so much. Where can people find out, because it is quite entertaining, because even though it may or may not impact your jurisdiction where you live, but anyone in our listening audience in the 100 countries around the world, where can they find you on the internet?
11: AskATrafficCop.com, or if you want to be Canadian, do the .ca. And we're looking for cops from all over the country and the world to be able to answer questions for their jurisdiction. So we're expanding.
9: Great idea. Yeah. I love it. We're expanding too, but my doctor said stop, but that's okay.
11: I got to eat less. Yeah.
9: Sean Shapiro, former TikTok traffic cop, but you can still find him online. Thanks so much for joining us on Totally Useless Information with Nick and Roy.
10: Thanks, Sean.
9: Thank you.
11: Always a pleasure.
8: Nick and Roy will continue with Totally Useless Information.
0: Your commute.
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0: 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So we talk. Travel.
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47: You stepped out for your morning jog. 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Audible. 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

0: As you know, I reside here in Toronto, Canada. Roy is down in Florida. And I usually, a lot of my email that I get come from my fellow Canadians. And this one this week is Samantha from Mississauga, Ontario, which is just west of Toronto. Dear Nick and Roy, we love your show. You guys are hilarious, and I always recommend your show to my friends. So thank you, Samantha, for that. Here's my question. I'm a huge fan of the movie Jaws. Great movie. One of the funniest lines that I enjoy is when Roy Scheider says, "You're going to need a bigger boat." Remember that from the movie?
1: Yeah, I love that movie. I'm not a big Spielberg fan, but I like that.
0: It was a great one. Was this in the original script, she asked, or was it improvised? Great question. Thanks, Samantha. You're going to need a bigger boat, in fact, was the line. Roy Scheider added this as a running joke amongst the crew, who frequently used the phrase to mock producers regarding the small size of the support boat that was used during the famously troubled production, because it had all kinds of, it was terrible.
1: It was horrible.
0: But because of the smaller boats, that's why Roy Scheider decided, you're going to need a bigger boat. It was a running gag, and they left it in the movie. So there you go, Samantha.
1: Cool. I have Cheryl, spelt oddly, from Poland.
0: Okay.
1: It's like spelt like Cheryl. Cheryl.
0: Cheryl.
1: From Poland. So she says, Cheryl says, I'm an expat. Love living in Poland. It has become my second home. But miss North American humor and North American shows. I love hearing you guys. I tune in every week. And I just want to say thanks so much for a little piece of home.
0: On the show today, we talked about history. We talked about inventions. We talked to the former TikTok traffic cop, Sean Shapiro, about cars. It's time for the news.
2: And now, from around the corner and around the world, this is TUI News.
0: Authorities in Northern Colorado arrested a suspect wanted for stealing a fire engine and leading authorities on a pursuit shortly after he was released from jail.
1: Was it Sean?
0: No. That wasn't a segue, no. Mm-hmm. It all started just before midnight this particular day when Boulder police received a report of a man trying to open the doors of cars and homes. Mm. When the officers arrived, they arrested the suspect. Later identified as Richmond Takashi Johnson. So three names. Richmond Takashi Johnson.
1: Wow.
0: Took him to jail where he was booked on a third-degree trespassing charge and released shortly thereafter, a couple of hours later. Now.
1: Sure. He stole the fire engine.
0: Hold on. Here's more to the story. Shortly after the suspect was released from jail, investigators said he allegedly stole a fire engine from Boulder.
1: Oh, wait a minute.
0: From Boulder
1: now, so
0: fire
1: they trespassed
0: engine.
1: Him.
0: Right.
1: Let him go because it's Colorado. They let everybody go. You can kill somebody, they let you go.
0: Right.
1: So then he left being trespassed.
0: Right.
1: And then he went and stole a fire engine?
0: From the Boulder Fire Rescue. Absolutely. They responded to the jail for an unrelated medical call at 3 o'clock in the morning. So just shortly, he was released at 3:30. At 3:39, they get this call for an incident.
1: Nine minutes later.
0: Yes. While they were in jail lobby, they treated the patient. An investigator said Johnson got into the engine 143 and drove away. Boulder.
1: Maybe he was heated.
0: He wasn't sure. His pants were on fire.
1: Liar.
0: Because he was a liar, right, exactly. Boulder County Sheriff's Office deputies began a pursuit and asked Boulder police for help. So now it's like third watch, right? Now you have the fire and police.
1: Yeah. Some guy just stole a fire engine.
0: Johnson was spotted.
1: He should be given a ticket for bad gas mileage.
0: Right. That's right. Yes. So investigators said he refused to stop. He continued driving south on this particular road in Colorado before turning east on this particular road. Longmont
1: police. Was he going to put out a fire?
0: We're not sure. Well, we'll see. Longmont police deployed stop sticks in multiple locations. And those stop sticks are the ones.
1: I don't know. Do you think that works on a fire truck?
0: We're not sure.
1: Well, they put out the stop sticks, which are like nails.
0: Well, investigators said that likely because the tires were deflating because of the stop sticks.
1: Mm-hmm.
0: Johnson Takashi.
1: Takashi.
0: So the tires were being deflated And so he lost control of the fire engine.
1: Oh, that's not good.
0: He jumped out of the engine and ran away, followed by Boulder County Sheriff's deputies and Longmont police officers.
1: How ironic, it crashed and went on fire.
0: No reports of that, but I wouldn't be surprised. Johnson was arrested again within minutes. A Boulder County Sheriff's deputy suffered a minor injury while chasing the suspect, and there was significant...
1: Yeah, they're really on the ball. They arrested him in minutes.
0: In minutes.
1: He just stole a fire engine because he was trespassed, you morons. If you had kept him in jail and probably detoxed the lunatic, you wouldn't have these problems, but it's Colorado, folks.
0: So he was arrested for trespassing. He was released minutes later. Minutes later, he stole a fire engine. Minutes later... The tires were deflated, and minutes later, he was rearrested.
1: Mm-hmm. He's a real minute man.
0: He is, according
1: to... Probably that way in bed, too.
0: Absolutely.
1: But listen, Nick.
0: Yes.
1: The reason why we have all these lunacy stories of Florida is because we arrest people and actually put them in jail.
0: Right, okay.
1: In Colorado, they let everybody
0: go.
1: So
0: why
1: there's
0: not?
1: Never a story until they do it 9 minutes later.
0: Well, that's why... No, they keep doing that because it gives us more information here on Totally Useless Information with Nick and Roy.
1: Yeah, did they hose him down? Did they rubber hose him?
0: That's right.
1: What was his penalty for that?
0: He faces several charges... In the latest incident, including
1: several charges. We're going to really charge him this time. We're going to keep him in for 11 minutes.
0: He was charged with, in this latest incident, including obstructing a peace officer, firefighter, emergency medical service supervisor, felony motor vehicle theft, resisting arrest, reckless driving, and felony criminal mischief because of the city property.
1: He has no right to put the siren on.
0: Wait a minute. The list goes on. Felony vehicular eluding, reckless endangerment, and driving after revocation prohibited.
1: Wow. So they must have kept him for at least 15 minutes.
0: By the way.
1: Just to read that list.
0: I know. I'll read the
1: charged with 32 counts, sir. How do you plead? Not guilty. Okay, release him.
0: Now, I see the look on your face. You're wondering, well, what kind of vehicle was this Boulder Fire Rescue Engine 143? It was one of the city's electric engines, and it sustained significant damage.
1: It was an electric fire truck.
0: Right.
1: That's Colorado perfect.
0: There you go.
1: The guy was probably wearing Birkenstocks. That's why they didn't see him get in.
3: Looks like a fireman to me. Colorado's best.
0: No, he's wearing camouflage. That's all the time that we have. You couldn't see him. That's all the time we have for this episode of Totally Useless Information with Nick and Roy. We will scour the internet far and wide to find more totally useless information just for you.
1: So until then, don't speed, do not steal a fire engine, and tell everyone you know to listen to this show. That's a brainwashing technique. Please tell everyone you know.
0: If you should do any speeding, just speed over to your email and tell everybody about the show. I'm Nick.
1: Yeah. And I'm Roy.
0: Thanks for listening.
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15: From the National Newsroom of the Canadian Press, I'm John Kennedy. U.S. President Donald Trump says the United States has reached what he calls the biggest oil deal in history with Venezuela. The deal would give a new private company 100-year rights to develop fields holding 65 billion barrels of proven reserves. A U.S. official says America would get an effective 55% share of the company's output, but experts say boosting Venezuelan production could take years because of damaged infrastructure in the region. Canadian union and industry leaders are urging Ottawa not to rush back to the negotiating table with the United States. They say Canada should continue to try and use its leverage rather than accept a deal that could possibly hurt domestic manufacturing. Ottawa is imposing retaliatory tariffs of 15 to 50% on hundreds of U.S. products starting September 8th, going dollar for dollar with the American tariffs. The mayor of Summerland, B.C. says the work is just beginning after a wildfire ravaged the region surrounding the Okanagan community earlier this month. Doug Holmes' comments come after the Bald Range fire, which caused thousands to evacuate the area and destroyed or damaged 150 structures, was finally declared held by the BC Wildfire Service. Holmes says the community is still in the early stages of recovery.
16: During the evacuation, we really pulled together as a community and we helped each other get through it. And we're going to need that spirit. We're going to work together and remain united to rebuild our community. And we're going to need the support from others near and far.
15: The downgrade of the Bald Range fire means there are now only two major out-of-control wildfires of note in British Columbia, each including the Boston Bar and Clinton. Family members from a couple in Markham, Ontario, say they are among 32 Canadians who are missing following severe flash flooding this week along the Himalayan borders between Nepal and China. A daughter of Anil and Samira Grover say they have not heard from their parents since Wednesday's flooding. Anisha Grover says her parents were embarking on a pilgrimage to Mount Kailash in Tibet.
17: It's kind of just been a nightmare of trying to get answers, trying to get updates, trying to locate them, finding resources, reaching out to like social media, creating like posters online, just trying to get a better handle on what is it that we know and what is it that we don't know and kind of piecing everything together.
15: Entire villages have been wiped away in the region after the flooding, with major roads, bridges, and electrical systems and other critical infrastructure severely damaged. At least 560

0: 70 people are dead and nearly 2,000 are still missing. The late Dolly Parton is surging in musical streams worldwide following her death on Tuesday. U.S. audio and video streams jumped by more than 2,400% that day. By Wednesday, Parton was the world's most streamed artist. This is the Canadian Press.
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2: What a pleasure to have former federal cabinet minister Lisa Raitt hosting the morning brief today. We just had lunch yesterday, and apparently people were teasing you at your office because I announced on the radio in the morning where we were going.
3: Yeah, they did. Actually, they were in teasing. They were saying, can we come? You're going there. Can we come? And I'm like, no, I'm having a private lunch with John Moore and Joe Cristiano. No.
2: Yeah, that place is like an alternative universe. Okay.
3: I do love it, though. I told you, I do love it.
2: Well, we should identify it, I guess. Harbor 60. It's it's lovely. So, new poll says most Canadians, actually a healthy majority, support the suspension of U.S. trade talks. Perhaps not surprising, but I guess that's good news for Mark Carney and company.
3: It is, and it's the polling's coming right on the heels of us making the announcement and right around all this back and forth language between the, well, not between, just mainly from the president of the United States. So that makes sense. It holds. The question is, what's it going to look like as the years go by? That's all.
2: And this kind of, without getting too inside politics, but this whole development puts Pierre Poilievre in a difficult political situation because he's supposed to oppose, but he really has to show some degree of solidarity with the government. But if he does that, then he's not actually, you know, advancing his own personal political agenda.
3: Yeah, you know, so I look at what Tom Mulcair did. Tom Mulcair was faced with a government such as ours that was popular because we had brought them through the Great Recession. We got a majority in 2012. And as a result, he had to figure out a way for him to build the opposition effectively, which he did. It's, you know, unfortunately, he didn't get to take credit for it. It went to Justin Trudeau, but he does it by picking away little by little about small things that are happening in programs and then just hammering the government on it in question period. So, you know, get back in the legislature, do your job, look at the legislation, be very good at what you do, and you can actually rattle a popular government.
2: Multiple vehicles were set on fire in front of a Scarborough MP's home. I love that even in the reporting, they said it was suspected arson. I mean, the footage shows somebody pouring gasoline on the cars and then setting them on fire. I think it's arson.
3: Okay, it's more than arson. It is it is horrific. It is stronger. I can't use it stronger language than it's a. Is it a hate crime? Is it a terrorist act? This is a sitting member of parliament. You're setting cars on fire in her yard. There has to be something that happens that's more than just, oh, it's just an arson. No, this is like, you're now going after people who are elected. And that would cause me so much, I think, I would be so upset if that happened to me, but I'd also be upset for the fact that people are going after the institutions. And it's just completely unacceptable. And I'm sending my best wishes to her. I sat with her in the House of Commons. And it's just, I hope she gets all the support and protection that she needs. But I want to hear more strong comments, by the way, than just you're a coward for doing this. No, you're more than just a coward, my friend.
2: Well, and the Prime Minister, in one of his statements, said, this is not us. And I'm beginning to think, no, actually it is. You know, we shoot at buildings and we set people's cars on fire.
3: No, exactly. I hear you. But I guess it's just, for me, it's the shock of going after a sitting member of parliament. And that's... great harm could have come. You know, those cars could have exploded. There could have been somebody running out to try to put them out and be severely harmed or hurt, not to mention the scare factor. I'm outraged by it all, quite frankly.
2: Mark Carney, of course, is a very wealthy man. He put all of his investments in a blind trust, but knew what they were before it went into the trust. He has to recuse himself from various files if it is known that he probably has stuff in his portfolio that conflicts with that stuff. So the latest is he's recused from 8 more government decisions, and I think that is a total of 25.
3: So I'm not loving it. I have to say, and I'm basing this off of my own personal experience of sitting in a cabinet room where cabinet ministers do not get along, especially when you are representing different parts of the country, and topics will come up that pit one area against another area. It happens all the time. And the prime minister is the referee and they are the final decision maker. And I'll give you one example. It says here that he had to recuse himself on a nuclear file. That is that nuclear file is a very well known file that one business is mainly in Ontario and Quebec, and another business maybe in the West. And whether or not who gets the thumbs up or thumbs down, I don't know whether or not it's appropriate that I hear that it's the clerk of the Privy Council and the private secretary of the chief of staff of the prime minister making the decision. It's got to be the elected guy.
2: A list of the 10 happiest Canadian cities and Ontario cities dominated. Brampton, Toronto, Hamilton, Mississauga, and a city you spent a lot of time in, Ottawa, also on the top 10 list. I don't really know what to make of this because I don't want to run down any of these cities.
3: Fake news.
2: Okay.
3: I don't believe a word. I'm sorry. I don't believe a word of that. Toronto, the happiest city. Have you walked the streets lately? No, I don't think it's interesting. I'd like to know what their demographics are or what they were testing on. But I literally looked at the cities and went, yeah, I don't think so.
2: It is funny, especially Toronto. You're right, because a conversation I was having with some friends on our summer vacation was that everybody we were meeting was so nice. And when I was in Thailand and Cambodia, I thought, these people are all so nice. Why are Torontonians such jerks?
3: Bingo. That's exactly it. We all seem to be very cranky and busy all the time.
2: An anti-immigrant speaker has been blocked from entering the country. He was supposed to speak this weekend at a Hamilton event. And Lisa, we've also learned that apparently the venue for that event has canceled the booking. So yeah, this whole thing is in trouble.
3: Well, it's the most Canadian way of dealing with the situation. Put your head in the sand and let the bureaucrats not answer the application. It's humorous to me that nobody had the guts to deny the electronic transit, the visas that you need in order to get into the country. I should know that name. I'm sorry. It's too early today, John. But the reality is that for the fact that they dealt with it by ignoring it, I think it's the most Canadian way of us dealing with anything instead of actually taking a decision. So that's kind of what my take of it is. And if the venue decides to cancel because they don't want to host them, that's purely the venue's decision. So they have to find another venue if they want. They got to get their speaker in the country if they want. And obviously he's run into trouble. So
2: yeah,
3: I'm not crying a lot of tears here.
2: I'm thinking we should have treated it like a mob funeral, like let the event go ahead and just photograph and identify everybody going into it.
3: Wouldn't that? Yeah. Okay. Well, you're watching way too many spy movies these days. That's very good.
2: Well, I tried to watch Reacher. It's just not doing it for me.
3: Oh, we'll talk.
2: Okay. And the last story, there's this really interesting feature that we shared with you this morning about how people, when they can't get a human guru, are using AI gurus. And I have to think the same thing is probably happening, that there are, you know, AI priests taking confession now.
3: Well, I'm shocked by all of that, I have to say. I mean, I know that there's a lot of stuff on social media, especially on TikTok or Instagram, where other religious entities are trying to connect with their people. The Catholic Church, for example, is really out there connecting through TikTok with lots of younger people. But to hear that you have an AI guru, I mean, I've used a lot of AI and I find it 30% of the time they got it wrong. Do you want your guru to be wrong 30% of the time? I don't know.
2: Well, and also AI trends toward malice. So if you want your guru to tell you to go kill yourself, then I guess you're in the right place.
3: It's true. It's very true. It's not the safest place to get your spiritual interventions, I don't think.
2: Thanks a lot for this. Have a great weekend.
3: You too, John. Bye.
2: That is The Morning Brief with former federal cabinet minister Lisa Raitt. A friend of mine who's listening from Montreal texted me after the roundtable. Michelle says, tell Jerry your bagels are puffy and your strippers are all from Montreal. actually, Toronto bagels, you can get I've got a place right around the corner. And it's got a great origin tale, as a matter of fact. It's called the Bagel House, and it was founded by a guy with his brother who came here, I think from India, but he first landed in Montreal, and it was the depths of winter. He had almost nothing. He relied on food kitchens and sometimes slept in homeless shelters, and his winter boots were milk bags with elastic bands over the only pair of shoes he had, running shoes. Then somehow he gets to Toronto, founds the Bagel House, and I think there are like five of them now. And I used to talk with him because he would work the counter at the one around the corner from my house, but now it's so successful that he doesn't even appear anymore. I don't know, maybe he's off golfing or something. You know, I think it's worth highlighting.
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3: It would seem that Mark Carney is riding a wave right now because there's a new poll out asking Canadians what they think about us walking away from the negotiating table. 71% of respondents think Canada made the right call. 17% Canada should have accepted the offer from the U.S., which seems a little odd since we don't even know what was in it. 12% admitted they really didn't know. But if you've got 71% popular support for a political or policy move that you have made, then you're in pretty good stead right now. So a new investigative report in the New York Times reveals that 4,798 vehicles that were stolen in Canada have been found in Russia, and that may be a serious undercount. Not only that, and we'll get to the meat of this in a moment, but some of the vehicles are apparently being deployed in the war against Ukraine. I'm joined by investigative New York Times reporter Jane Bradley, who I might add just arrived in Toronto, just moved here. This is like day one, Jane Bradley?
13: This is day one, my first morning as a Toronto resident. We landed yesterday.
3: How are you liking it on the shores of Lake America?
13: It's great to be here, and I'm certainly landed at a quiet time.
3: Okay, so let's talk about this phenomenon, and I gave the broad strokes, but I'll let you tell the story. I think most of us thought our cars were going to, like, Saudi Arabia and Africa, but no, apparently a whole bunch of them are going to Russia.
13: Yeah, exactly. You know, as you said, Canada's car theft problem is well known, particularly at its peak. And officials over here were very quick to pick up that many of the cars, the trucks stolen in Canada were ending up overseas. But for a long time, they've basically been eyeing up the wrong countries. So they were looking, like you say, at the Middle East and West Africa. But that's nowhere near the full picture. What we learned is that Russia is actually the biggest overseas destination for stolen Canadian cars. That's according to records we've obtained from Interpol. And actually the Middle East, and particularly the UAE, Dubai, is mostly just a transit hub for those cars, i.e. a stop-off point from them going from these Canadian neighborhoods all the way to Russia. And this flow of stolen vehicles from Russia has been going on behind the scenes for years and really has been fueled by the sanctions imposed on Russia post its invasion of Ukraine in 2022.
3: And do we have any theories as to why Russia would be such a target nation? Is it just because there's such a level of lawlessness there that nobody's even going to notice the arrival of a stolen vehicle?
13: It was funny you say that, actually. We spoke to a Russian guy who's currently who was in prison under charges of his involvement in this basically international car theft ring. And he actually said this wouldn't happen in Russia because the penalties are so severe. No one would dare steal cars. But Canada is seen as a soft spot. One, and two, there's an abundance of cars and trucks to be stolen from there. And what he said is that Canada really was a focal point for these transnational car thieves. In particular, these kind of luxury high-end trucks, so Dodge Rams, Toyota Tundras, things like that, which there was always a market for in Russia before the sanctions, but since the sanctions have basically blacklisted export trade of these kind of luxury Western cars to Russia, it's only fueled demand. And in his words, the forbidden fruit is always sweet. And the trade has only increased since the sanctions were imposed.
3: Something else you discovered in your investigation is that some of these vehicles are being deployed in the war against Ukraine.
13: Well, we haven't taken it that far yet. What we found is that law enforcement officials, including Interpol, are investigating whether that's happening, whether some of these stolen trucks are being used in overseas battlefields. So there was this propaganda video broadcast last year by a TV channel controlled by the Russian defense military. And what it showed was a line of Dodge Ram trucks at this huge Russian drone factory. And the video showed a drone being launched from the back of one of these trucks. And that's one line of inquiry that investigators are looking into. We also obtained satellite and open source imagery from Iran, which appears to show Shahed drones on the back of Toyota Tundras. To date, officials haven't tracked those vehicles to Canada, but what they know is Canada is one of the biggest suppliers of those type of trucks to the illicit global trade in them.
3: And one other wrinkle in all of this is that apparently because Russia considers us not to be a cooperative country, not enemy, but unfriendly, that they may not really care if vehicles are arriving from Canada. This is not something for law enforcement. Go ahead, register your car and knock yourself out.
13: Yeah, exactly. And it's interesting because the police, the cops over here I spoke to initially had said that Russia, and Interpol as well, Russia is generally quite helpful in these kind of ordinary crimes, kind of auto theft, things like that. But back in July, in summer, Russia came one step further to passing this law, which would basically allow these cars stolen from unfriendly countries like Canada to be registered there legally, which at the moment they're not allowed to do. And officials across Europe, across Canada, have warned that this could lead to an increase in car thefts.
3: Well, thanks for this. Great work. And welcome to Toronto. You arrived at the right time of year. I don't know if you're going to like winter.
13: That's what they keep telling me, but I think the snow will be a novelty for the first year.
3: There you go. Thanks. That's Jane Bradley, New York Times investigative reporter. It is 7:27, and the latest development, because we were talking about this earlier in the week, and the panelists were weighing in on a white supremacist from Austria who was scheduled to speak this weekend at a convention. I won't bother promoting the organization running the convention, because then people go and start looking at its website, and maybe they'll be able to recruit a few more incels. But this guy from Austria is a noted anti-immigration person. As a matter of fact, not only anti-immigration, but advocating, and same thing with this organization that's organizing this convention this weekend, they advocate for kicking people out of the country. It's called Remigration, deporting immigrants back to their homelands. The group promotes a plan to deport 5 million to 9 million people, including temporary foreign workers, permanent residents, and people born in Canada to non-Canadian citizens. And I know a lot of people will say, don't take them seriously, this is a rump. But over the last few years, we've kind of reverted to, you know, like Skokie, Illinois and other things, when white supremacists, anti-black groups, neo-Nazis, all of those people were fairly prominent. And then that was sort of tamped down. And I think people assumed, okay, we've moved to another place, and it's like a ratchet. We can never backslide. But we've backslided, and this group is organizing this convention. But the two developments are this. The speaker has been denied a visa to come into Canada, so he's not coming to Canada. The other is that apparently the venue, which is not being revealed, that had been booked, decided to pull out. And meanwhile, the chief of police and activists and the mayor of Hamilton are lobbying every other venue that could possibly host this convention, saying, find out who's trying to book, find out what they're planning on doing there, and you'd be best to deny them the venue. Just before we get to news, and this is something that's on the round table, although I can't always guarantee that we're going to get to every menu item. It's kind of like an Italian wedding dinner. But Prime Minister Mark Carney recuses himself from any decision that involves companies that he may have investments in. His stocks and bonds and all of his investments are in what's called a blind trust. Somebody else is running them. He doesn't know what's in there. But he knew the day that he became the prime minister what was in there. So when something comes up, like there's currently something about nuclear energy, he knows that at the time he became prime minister, he had millions of dollars in something related to a decision that he might have to participate in. So he recuses himself. He has recused himself on 8 government decisions this week. That brings the number to something like 25 different issues, files he's had to recuse himself from, which I suppose some people say shows a level of, purity. But Lisa Raitt was offering on the morning brief, and she knows wherever she speaks, she used to sit in cabinet, that the prime minister is supposed to be able to lead on files. And if he can't say anything and have any, and it's, you know, other people who are going to make choices on his behalf, then necessarily it means he's not actually doing his job.
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19: There's kind of a sweet spot.
17: Amanda Lang.
3: Good Friday morning, Amanda Lang. Nice to have you.
13: Happy Friday.
3: Okay, so let's talk trade. And there was some interesting movement yesterday because originally in the tariffs that Canada was bringing about as counter tariffs to the United States, there was going to be a tariff on American seafood. And then it turned out that an awful lot of that stuff actually gets processed in Canada. So we would be shooting ourselves in the foot. So they backed off.
13: Mm-hmm. Which is the kind of thing you really want our government to do. Retaliatory tariffs in general, of course, hurt us. And we know that they'll be inflationary. They'll inflict pain on Canadians. They're tempting because it sends obviously an immediate signal and a kind of a pressure point. And it appears as though we're targeting specific U.S. states. So we may have those U.S. midterms in mind with states that are swing states. So, you know, how granular and how political does this get? But yeah, our industries should be able to reach the PMO and say, look, this is the outcome of this. Don't do it. The tariffs that are coming our way, the U.S. tariffs on our goods, are very specific and granular, as you know. So they're not big in terms of the overall percentage of trade, but the industries, the businesses that are affected will be deeply affected. So you see the temptation to retaliate. My hope, in fact, is because, especially with what we heard around the French language stuff in the last couple of days, that we will get back to the negotiating table, that there's some face-saving exercise happening on the U.S. side of the border to allow them to start negotiating again.
3: I'd be interested in your perspective on we were having a conversation yesterday with Lisa Raitt, former federal cabinet minister, but perhaps more notably, she's on the council that advises the prime minister on trade. And we were all talking about the fact that what Donald Trump is doing with tariffs and now what Canada is doing with counter tariffs is interfering with a system that clearly already works. You know, like there is a drink company in Hamilton and they actually get their metal from the U.S. and they bottle in Canada. We have, in the steel industry, it sounds crazy, but Canadians buy U.S. steel and Americans buy Canadian steel. So there is this sort of understanding this is good business, but Donald Trump's turning it all upside down.
0: Yeah, the question that we have to start asking, and we have to take it seriously, is whether that deep integration that has taken decades and decades to finalize, because the things you're talking about, of course, are big business decisions that take huge capital investments. Once they're in place, they're really hard to unwind. That's been in our favor. For the auto industry, for instance, in our favor is the fact that disengaging the North American supply chain will be really hard. So everybody said, well, so nobody's going to want to do that. It turns out these guys might just be nuts enough to do that. They might have an agenda that pushes in that direction. And it only takes the sense of that resolve for the next big automaker to say, you know what, I'm not going to take the risk. I'm going to locate my plant in the U.S. and I'm going to actually source my supplies in the U.S. And so you see the slow effect of it that could last a really long time. And the pain is serious. Changing that economic integration changes our entire kind of economic outlook. Our government is alive to this. It's why we're I believe why they're focused so heavily on defense, on new businesses, on inviting these scientists, these, you know, dozens and dozens of world-class scientists to come to our country. That's all aimed at saying, how do we go it alone? And that's, you know, you might say it's a worst case scenario, but it's one we have to actually start thinking about.
3: Thank you for this. Good to have you.
0: Great to talk.
3: That is Amanda Lang, CTV News Chief Financial Correspondent, host also of Taking Stock with Amanda Lang on BNN Bloomberg. And interesting that the heads of Canada's big banks were weighing in on the trade war. And they all seem to be, as George W. Bush once said, in agreeance. They feel that we're robust enough that we can endure this chaos. And it's worth noting that Donald Trump's new tariffs only apply to about 5% of the stuff that we're selling into the U.S. But then tell that to somebody who's a small independent business person, sometimes a solo practitioner, who has been selling product into the U.S. And now with a 50% tariff, it's impossible. Nobody's going to be buying. I was telling you the story just after Tom was here of this series of photographs of a bald eagle attacking a Canada goose. And in the picture that was circulated yesterday by the White House, it looked like the goose was cooked. But it turns out from the photographer who took these photographs, actually the bald eagle eventually gave up and the goose, the Canada goose, lived to fight another day. And the boys on the other side of the glass found a clip from Letterkenny that I think captures the essence of the Canada goose.
1: Canada gooses are majestics, barrel-chested, the envies of all ornithologies.
2: They are leaders, born and bred leaders.
5: Canada gooses are very f***ing guard.
6: Have you f***ing guard?
5: Guardians of the f***ing galaxy.
7: Well, you know what? You got a problem with Canada gooses, and you got a problem with me, and I suggest that one marinate.
3: There you go. Donald Trump convened media to the Oval Office to stage a signing ceremony as he declared that Lake Ontario will hereforth, moving forward, be known as Lake America. And, you know, Andrew Phillips has an interesting column in the Star today where he says, make no mistake, Trump's Lake America nonsense is deadly serious. And he argues that this is all part of the 51st state business. The trade war is a means by which he can bring Canada economically to its knees. And ultimately, we're going to say, Uncle, yes, we want to be Americans. So we thought, let's talk with one of the mayors, and it doesn't get more border town, really, than Niagara Falls. And I appreciate Niagara Falls is proximate to Lake Ontario. It's on a river. But still, nobody can talk about the border experience and peer-to-peer communications with Americans like Jim Diodati. So, Your Worship, good morning. It's nice to have you.
12: Oh, thanks for having me, John.
3: Okay, so what do you make of this whole thing? I was just reading a bit from Andrew Phillips' column. He says we have to take this seriously. But, I mean, what is your perception of everything that's been unfolding in the last few days?
12: Well, yes and no. I mean, when a toddler throws a tantrum, you ignore them. And that's on the one side. And the other side, history is on our side. Americans, many of them do not agree with what Donald Trump has said. And I mean, when you look back, the naming of Lake Ontario, the province is named after the lake. It's been hundreds of years before the Declaration of Independence, before the Confederation of Canada. It's just I think it's distracting, typical mercurial nonsense that keeps spewing from this guy's mouth. I'm telling you, I think something's seriously wrong with a guy. And I've had all the U.S. media in town last couple of days doing interviews, and they're all apologizing to me, and they got their hands in the air, and they're going, this is unbelievable. This isn't us. We're so embarrassed. I mean, he's got his midterms coming up. He's got to watch himself, because I think a lot of people in the U.S. are very embarrassed by some of his conduct.
3: Okay, and I'm wondering, you talked about talking with American media figures who've come to town to find out what you and people in Niagara Falls think. But when you talk to your political peers and leader peers, when you talk with American business people, when you talk with American tourists, what are they telling you?
12: The exact same thing. So I'm very close with many mayors, congressmen, senators, a lot of people. A lot of my family are all throughout the United States. And when I talk even to the mayor of Niagara Falls, New York, he just says, Jim, I mean, we're getting him over for a 25th anniversary of 9/11. And he was here for some other events. And we do a lot of things together, because many people, especially in the U.S., they don't realize there are two Niagara Falls. I've had people in Atlanta say, are you Canadian? And I said, well, yes, of course. And they said, well, how can you be the mayor of Niagara Falls? They don't realize that there are two. But I can tell you, they're all saying the same thing, John. They're saying, he doesn't speak for us. We're embarrassed. We don't know why he's doing this. And even in Niagara Falls, where about 25% of our visitors are American, they represent about 50% of the revenue. Our numbers are still strong, American numbers. And whenever I say hi to them, if I see Americans at the Shaw or if I see them in town, I ask where they're from. They're always sheepish when they say, well, we're from Cleveland or we're from Boston, and they're embarrassed. And I say, great, I'm so glad you're here. We love when our American friends visit us. And then they're so relieved because they don't feel this way. Americans love Canadians. They love Canada. They love coming here. They're really embarrassed.
3: Thanks for this. Have a great weekend.
12: Thanks, you too, John.
3: Jim Diodati is the mayor of Niagara Falls. And interesting, he referenced the upcoming anniversary, the 25th, if you can believe it, 25th anniversary of September 11th. Maybe yet another opportunity to remind the Americans what friends Canadians have been, and reference the story told in the play Come From Away about how Americans, and actually people from all over the world, found shelter and hospitality and comfort when all planes were grounded, and so many of them ended up in Gander, Newfoundland.
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9: 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Travel.
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3: Good morning, Scott Reed, and happy Friday.
14: Happy Friday to you, John Moore.
3: Okay, so let's start with what everyone's talking about, but also just kind of laughing at and rolling their eyes at. But this whole Lake Ontario, Lake America business, how did, you know, I mean, you know, this whole thing, I think it's called the Overton window or whatever. And it's sort of the circle in which rational, reasonable, provable facts and discourse take place. But you can move it. And Donald Trump has moved it to crazy town.
14: Yeah. And, you know, this is who this guy is. I have two reactions, and I think they're kind of broadly emblematic of what most Canadians think. And on the first hand, I laugh and shake my head and I crack like a dozen silly jokes that are in keeping with the buffoonery of the president. So, you know, like whatever, fill in your joke. Like it's not North Dakota, it's just Saskatchewan, on and on and on. But then, then I push back from the laughy table, and I get a little angry because this is a $1 trillion relationship. It's $2.5 billion a day. People's lives and livelihoods actually do depend on it on both sides of the border. And this is the kind of buffoonery and bullying you get. Look at yesterday, you know, as a piece, you had, you know, Trump out there thinking that the appropriate way to respond to this is to rename Lake Ontario. And then his commerce secretary out saying Canada had been lying through the talks. So, you know, you get this belligerence, this indifference, and these are not serious people, and they are failing to take something that is serious and treat it seriously. And so it does make you worry, how on earth are we going to repair this? You know, in what world could you sit down across the table from these people who A, say you're a liar, B, tell you that they wish to dominate you, and C, think that a serious response is to rename Lake Ontario? Like, you just kind of throw your hands up and go, I guess I got to wait for the next guys, except that we're all losing money, jobs, and industry while we had this dispute. So it's a very frustrating circumstance.
3: Yeah, absolutely. But also just, I mean, it's kind of the trivialization of the presidency.
14: That's right. No question. And, you know, that's, it's the cheapening of it. I mean, from everything to the gaudy gold gilding in the Oval Office to, you know, selling Bitcoin to memes of himself as Jesus Christ healing the poor. Like, you know, yesterday he put out a list. He posted a list of American presidents himself, the greatest. And then like other people, like Lincoln was like, great, but not as great as me. And so you're like, oh, what? Like, it's just, we're watching, like, somebody made this comparison today, which I thought was great, which is, it's a little bit like the movie Big, you know, where Tom Hanks becomes a 12-year-old boy, and it'd be like, what would you do if you're a 12-year-old boy, if you lived in an adult's body and you could make an adult's choices? It's like, what if a 12-year-old boy, by the way, an ill-motivated and wretched 12-year-old boy, got to become president? He would do this. He would rename Lake Ontario. He would treat everybody who's an ally as an enemy, and he would, you know, run the economy, obviously, straight off a cliff. So, he's cheapening the presidency and, you know, and busting relationships around the world, not the least of which is our own.
3: So there was a lot of pushback from various officials with the U.S. government yesterday about the reasons why the Canadians walked away from the negotiating table. Let me play a clip for you. This is Howard Lutnick, I think is the Commerce Secretary or the Trade Commissioner or whatever the heck. 26, Nick. He says it's all about by-elections, and Mark Carney's just trying to avoid looking bad before by-elections.
7: If you think I ever said the words French, do I care about how the Quebecois speak? I mean, what could matter less to America? We don't care. So the fact is, we never brought those words up. This is manufacturing. That's why the president put out a truth saying it was a complete lie, right? It was manufactured. So there's the sovereignty party trying to run, and they're in the lead in Quebec. And so this was Mark Carney manufacturing something that would try to keep them from winning. And then you have Alberta has an independence resolution. These are elections in October. So he's making this a political thing for Canada. And my guess will be, as soon as his elections are over, you're going to see a plane full of Canadian negotiators flying down and go, come on, come on, we'll give it to you before your election.
3: Okay. Overhyped or underplayed?
14: I think we're underplaying two things in there. So there's a bunch of offensive stuff in his reading of the Canadian political domestic scene is obviously incorrect. And he grossly underestimates Canadians' resolve. They imagine that we would send a boatload of people down in the States and say, yeah, we'll give you anything you want before your midterm, as if like their midterm. You know, anyway, it's just a ridiculous reading of it. But here's what I think is important. I do think there's a lot of ways they could have chosen to handle this. Even Jamieson Greer, who said things that are going to rile Canadians and particularly would rile our negotiators on CBC, but he was taking a kind of a straightforward factual approach, even if his facts weren't facts. He was, Lutnick is calling us liars. Lutnick is saying that we're actually weaklings and that we're, you know, it's just playing politics and then we'll be back there on our knees before you know it. Again, the thing that I think is underplayed is they don't need to do that. He didn't need to say that. He's chosen to do that. And it makes it that much harder for us to return to talks. Because you have to ask yourself, who thinks that they can fairly bargain with someone who says you're a liar? And by the way, if French discoverability from the online platforms wasn't an issue, well, then why did they want the digital services tax removed? Why did they want the Online News Act repealed? They want these things because the tech bros who've helped to bankroll them have said, this is what we want. We are essentially American companies and we want America's reach and we want you to defend us. And so I think what we're underplaying here is exactly how difficult the human aspect's going to be. If they're going to call us liars, it's very hard to sit across from the same table and have a discussion with those people.
3: Meanwhile, an MP in a Liberal MP in Scarborough, as many as three cars in front of her house were set on fire. And you can see in the surveillance video, I mean, it's they poured gasoline on the hood of the car and then set it on fire. It's nuts.
14: Yeah, it is nuts and it's awful. And, you know, imagine that MP and her family were inside. So imagine how they felt looking out through the window and you get your kids there and all of a sudden your cars are on fire. I'll say this. We don't know what the causes were. We don't know what motivated people to do this. I have my suspicions. We'll leave that until the police tell us that they know something and what that is. So I won't speculate irresponsibly. But what I do know, and we've seen it in all sorts of

0: where are we at on all of this? You know, and when you hear politicians and you get in these debates, so we have this like three times a year on the show. Well, you know, what about, you know, keeping people off of politicians' lawns? There's a reason why we have to have a conversation about keeping people off of politicians' lawns, because we're afraid now that some of those people think they're entitled to shoot or to commit arson. So it's a very real issue that people don't want to talk about that much, because they go, well, you know, it comes with the game, and if you're in politics, you put yourself out there anyway. You didn't put yourself out there to have you and your family attacked.
1: Thank you for this. Have a great weekend.
0: You too.
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8: From the national newsroom of the Canadian Press, I'm Hannah Stolz. President Donald Trump says the U.S. has reached what he calls the biggest oil deal in history with Venezuela. The deal would give a new private company 100-year rights to develop fields holding 65 billion barrels of proven reserves. A U.S. official says America would get an effective 55% share of the company's output. Trump is under pressure to lower gas prices, which averaged about $4.09 a gallon Friday. Family members of a couple from Markham, Ontario, say they're among the 32 Canadians missing after severe flash flooding this week along the Himalayan border between Nepal and China. A daughter of Anil and Samira Grover say she and her sister haven't heard from their parents since Wednesday's flooding. Anisha Grover says her parents were to embark on a pilgrimage through Mount Kailash in Tibet.
9: It's kind of just been a nightmare of trying to get answers, trying to get updates, trying to locate them, finding resources, reaching out to like social media, creating like posters online, just trying to get a better handle on what is it that we know and what is it that we don't know, and kind of piecing everything together.
8: Entire villages have been wiped out in the region after the flooding, with major roads, bridges, electricity systems, and other critical infrastructure severely damaged. At least 570 people are dead, and nearly 2,000 are missing. The leader of the Seneca Nation in upstate New York criticized U.S. President Donald Trump's decision to rename Lake Ontario to Lake America. J. Conrad Seneca called for Trump's order to be rescinded and for the name of Lake Ontario to remain.
10: He has to be better than that. He has to be at a higher level. He has to be able to do what a president's supposed to do and utilize diplomacy in these times to try to get to the table and to hammer out agreements if that's what they're looking for.
8: The executive order was signed as the Trump administration engages in an escalating trade war with Canada. The change is supposed to be made in 30 days. Manitoba's government has outlined over $100 million in tariff supports to help local businesses deal with the fallout of Canada's trade war with the U.S. Jobs Minister Jamie Moses says the measures include low-interest loans, tax deferrals, and wage subsidies.
11: We continue to work by listening to manufacturers, exporters, agricultural producers, and Manitobans about the rising costs and the access to markets around the world and the uncertainty that the tariffs have caused.
8: Moses says the programs are meant to complement and fill in gaps in the $7.5 billion in tariff supports announced by the federal government on Tuesday. And Icelanders are deciding Saturday whether to reopen talks on joining the European Union. The vote comes as Donald Trump's interest in nearby Greenland raises new questions about security in the North Atlantic. Supporters see EU membership as a potential safeguard, while opponents fear losing control over Iceland's lucrative fishing waters. This is the Canadian Press. In sports,
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12: Happy Friday. Sent somebody an email today asking if they could come on the show today, August 29th. And they sent me back a note saying, do you mean today or do you mean August 29th? And I'm a bit of a

0: ahead of myself, apparently. In either case, that was enough sass for me. I'm not having them on. It turns out they're not available either day. Anyway, it occurred to me, and this is a one-liner that I don't need to extrapolate. Donald Trump, he's not joking. Like, when he talks about naming things, that's not a joke to him. He's not really a funny guy. But he is a joke. Like, he is the joke. And I kind of smile pretty much any time I hear him say anything. So there you go. Keep that in mind. Are you interested in Formula One? I like it. I don't watch it live because it's a very long time and you got to subscribe to expensive channels to see it. But boy, it's exciting to watch the highlights. And I typically watch those on YouTube and I find it fascinating. I learn a little bit more. And of course, it was the Netflix series that got me really invested in F1 and understanding what was going on. But I also follow a Formula One photographer named Kim Illman, who's got a YouTube series and a very interesting guy, good sense of humor, Australian. And he did a little special on how much it costs to advertise on a Formula One car. And some of those ads that you see there, it's like $20 million for the season to put your name on the side of a car. It's not cheap. And that got me thinking, because he said the only place on the car that doesn't have advertising is the floor, the bottom side of it. And I'm thinking, well, here's the genius of Mark Tui. That's where I would put my ad because it'll be cheap. Because you only see it when the car's flipped over or flying through the air in an awkward position. So I would sell that to auto body repair brands. The biggest auto body company in the world is called CarStar Auto Body. And their tagline, which I would emblazon on the bottom of the car, is, you know, CarStar Auto Body, where accidents unhappen. Or, you know, the kind of auto body guy that I can afford, Mako. Uh-oh, better get Mako. And I think that would be, like, that would be worth it because people would zoom in to see that. And there you go. I got a Facebook memory today. Little note. Do you care about these? Like, do you get Facebook? I don't really use Facebook. But every day, I get a Facebook memory. And I try to get, I'll click on, oh, I wonder what I did. And I click on it, and it takes me to Facebook, and I can't even get in because it's just it's a marketing thing. There you go. Coming up at 4:35, and not that long from now, I'm going to ask you this and maybe get some of your participation. It's going to be a heavy topic. I've been waiting all week to find the opportune moment to discuss this. And it is the question I'm kind of asking myself. You can bear witness to it. And if you have something to say, I'd love to hear it at 4:35, is, are you lonely or are you lacking in purpose? Because we talked throughout the week about the purpose of Canada, the mission of Canada. Why are we here? What should we be doing? Do we have a national strategy? Do we have a national identity? Well, that comes right down to the personal level, too. Like, do you have a purpose in your life? Do you know what it is? 4:35. We'll dig into that. In the meantime, wrapping up the trade situation, I got to tell you, I'm starting to like Manitoba's Premier Wab Kanu. And I'm going to ask you, text me at 71010. You can text me at 416-872-1010 as well, but 71010. Who's got the best one-liners, Wab or Doug? Just send me a name, Wab or Doug? Because Doug Ford, of course, is famous for taking on Donald Trump recently.
1: Well, he can kiss my ass as far as I'm concerned.
2: And I have a lot of real estate on my ass, so he has a lot of room to kiss my ass. So I just do. I'm a big dude. What can I say?
0: It's hard to beat that. It's hard not to laugh with him, not at him, when he says that. And it's hard not to cheer him on. Even Ben Harrison's mom on the East Coast is now a big Doug Ford fan, which doesn't really make sense to you.
3: Well, you know, she's a now retired teacher, just retired this year. But look, he gets the clicks. He gets the memes. People think, you know, he's funny. He's spur of the moment. We'll have a one-liner like that. She thinks he's funny.
0: And but right on his heels, vying for the trophy for coolest, most populist, fastest with the quip premier in Canada is Manitoba's own Wab Kanu, who was asked yesterday about, you know, what his reaction to Donald Trump's renaming of Lake Ontario was.
4: You know when, like, a rock band is really over the hill and you see them, like, in a casino playing some song from, like, 50 years ago? I think that's the part of Donald Trump's presidency we're at now. Like, he thought he had a real hit, a real golden oldie with the Gulf of Mexico, and he's trying to bring back that. He's trying to play the hits for his base. But I think everybody here thinks it's a little sad and it's not his best work.
0: Not his best work. He was also kind of asked in one of these kind of, you know, he's walking down the hallway at some conference that he's going into. And as he walks past, a reporter shouted out at him, you know, what does he think about Donald Trump's threat to do something with the tariffs? And he just kind of over his shoulder as he walks into the room answers.
5: Morning.
6: Do you think tariffs were meant to divide provinces?
5: Trump's tariffs are dumb and they make life more expensive for Americans.
0: And that's it in a nutshell, isn't it? I mean, they're just dumb. And they do make life more expensive for Americans. They're going to make life more expensive for us, too. But it's like he's taxing his own people.
7: That last clip, that was awesome. I love playing that clip. But if in the video of it, he's got a great grin on his face as he's saying that he loves telling you that these tariffs are dumb.
0: Oh, he knows what he's doing. And he knows that they'll be listened to. But my question, based on some of the coverage I saw today, we've got a little bit of audio that we're borrowing from our friends at the CBC because, hey, you paid for it. Might as well hear it. But this after Ottawa City Council has voted unanimously Wednesday to rename Trump Avenue. They have a Trump Avenue in one of their neighborhoods, the Central Park neighborhood. It's been called that for 25 years. Lots of other things in Ontario and Canada that are named Trump, but they're not named after this Trump. But this avenue, Trump Avenue in Ottawa, is actually named after Donald Trump, who was named 25 years ago. And Wednesday, I will point out, is the day before Donald Trump renamed the lake. So is Ottawa City Council at fault? Did they cause Donald Trump to respond? Ottawa City Councilor says, yeah, it's time.
8: It's time. I think there's widespread agreement that it's quite an insult to the people of Canada that there would actually be a street in Canada's capital named after Donald Trump.
0: And it turns out that's Councillor Riley Brockington in Ottawa. But it turns out that the people who live on the street, well, a number of them, including this man, definitely agree. It's time to change the name.
9: Well, let's face it. It's embarrassing for everybody. It would be nice to change the name. It'd be nice if it was a city mandate to change the name in Ottawa. Anything related to this person, take it right out of Ottawa. Bring it right back down or put a tariff on it and send it back.
0: They tried to change it a few years back, but they didn't. There's 62 houses on that street. 21 voted yes, change the name. 21 voted no. 20 didn't vote at all. So they didn't really feel like they had a mandate to change it. But what could you change it to? Well, City Councilor Tim Tierney in Ottawa said some of the suggestions that have been floated are Obama Avenue, Ontario Avenue, Canada Avenue, Beaver Avenue, Gulf of Mexico Avenue, Canada Goose Avenue, Pelosi Avenue, and even Taco Avenue. Why does it have to be an avenue? I guess maybe it goes maybe all the directions in Ottawa. That's the way it was in my hometown. Streets went this way, avenues went the other way. There you go. So that brings you up to speed on everything you need to know about the trade war. We are going to get into some more economic stuff, including a question I'm going to put to Mo Shalander when he joins us after the break about, you know, are there industries in Canada that if you looked in your crystal ball 25 years from now, probably aren't going to be here anymore? And if so, what are they? And maybe I don't have any money invested in, but you might. You know, maybe you should move your money from one of those soon to be dead sectors and put it into something up and coming. What are they? Well, I'll get his thoughts on that. Plus, what's going on with the Los Angeles Dodgers? And are they going to be cheap? So cheap that you and I could pass a hat and maybe raise enough money to buy the team. It's Mark Tuohy in for Jim Richards.
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1: Welcome back. It's Friday, so I'm joined by Moshe Lander, professor of economics at Concordia University. And my goodness, I've got a whole list of questions for you today. Moshe, are you ready? Are you prepared? Are you emotionally invested?
2: I'm all set. You know, I feel like I'm Eduardo Perez. If that doesn't mean anything to you, Greg Maddux, when he would pitch, had his own personal catcher who would like always catch on the days that he was pitching. I feel like you and I've talked so much here with Jim on vacation that I'm like your Eduardo Perez here. That when you come in, it's just call the call for me.
1: It's you and me, baby. Come on down. There you go. Okay. It's been a week of ups and downs in the trade wars. My question for you, though, is looking a little further in the distance, let's say out over the next 25 years, what industries should I invest in? Which industries should I maybe divest from? If I'm Canada, and Canada is a person, let's start with car making. Is that an industry that we're going to ride into the future in the long term?
2: Oh, sell out now while you can. The auto industry has been in decline for 25 years in Canada. We make half as many cars as we did at the turn of the century, and that didn't just happen in the last 10 years. It's been a long, steady trend. I know you can't win an election in Ontario saying that we should just let it ease into retirement, but it really doesn't have much of a life left, especially if tariffs are going to be part of our foreseeable future. You can't make a profitable industry on just 40 million Canadians.
1: Okay, so where could I put my money? What about there's lots of money looking for a place to be spent in the defense industry. A lot of upstart companies. We talked with one yesterday that is investing in New Brunswick to manufacture TNT, the stuff that makes dynamite go boom. Does Canada have a future as an ammunition weapons manufacturer?
2: Possibly. It's one of those issues that you always have to deal with the morality of it, right? Once you're in that game, you can't really control what's done with it after you sell it. And so you might have to deal with some of the side effects that if Canada wants to take this position that we're a principal country, we're the traditional peacekeepers, not the war makers. Once you get into that game, you know, you're kind of dancing a little bit on the line. But the other part with the defense industry, too, to keep in mind is there's so much duplication. No country wants to put boots on the ground because they don't want the PR problems of people coming back in boxes. And so what you have to do then is make sure that you're working with your partners and making sure you're not duplicating. Does everybody need to make the same equipment, the same infrastructure? I don't think there's a lot of coordination there. So if Canada wants to take the lead with NATO allies and say, listen, we'll make this stuff, you guys go make other stuff, there is the possibility there. And certainly out on the Atlantic coast, they're pretty good in the shipbuilding stuff too.
1: Somebody mentioned to me, or I overheard it in passing, that the big value in auto parts manufacturing wasn't so much the putting together of stuff, but the designing and the engineering and the ownership of the intellectual property associated with that. Is intellectual property sort of management being the smart people that own the patents, the trademarks, the brands, is that the future?
2: It could be. That's economic evolution, right? You kind of move up from like basic agriculture and subsistence farming into light industry, heavy industry, and then you slowly work your way into services, and technology is kind of the next step after that. And so Canada certainly had a developed enough point in its evolution that it could get into that. The issue, of course, is going to be that you have to have the people that can work in that industry. And then that ties into, is our education system putting enough people in place that they can populate what are going to be the needs for labor coming forward? I know that AI is probably going to be able to do a lot of that as we go forward as well. But still, you need somebody to kind of keep an eye on AI, and you need somebody who has the imagination to know where you want to try and guide this industry. I don't think that's something that's quite ready for AI to determine.
1: Okay, let's shift gears a little bit. Yesterday, Industry Minister Melanie Joly announced that Canada had basically poached 64 high-profile academics from around the world, 48 of them from top U.S. universities. The New York Times made it a headline today. They point out that the U.S. is losing academics because of the Trump administration's approach to academia. My question for you, you work in that area in terms of the academic world. Are these people coming here because they hate the United States, or they hate where they are and they believe in the future of Canada? Or are they here because we're funding research chairs and, you know, when that funding stops, they're off to the next bus stop?
2: I think part of it is the fear of what research are they doing and how is it going to be met by the Trump administration, right? So if you work for a state university in the U.S. and you're doing research on vaccination, you're in trouble because the Trump administration is going to say, hey, we are putting money directly into that, or at least through the state houses we are. And if you want to put money into research that directly contradicts RFK Jr., then we're going to see to it that you get fired and we're going to try and strip you of tenure. And so I think there's an element there that could be driving people. Their research agendas in universities are usually independently determined and are free of government interference. Or if you're being funded by the government, then there's a certain element of, we will fund you, but we also want to give you the freedom to determine what is the best course of action. The Trump administration is not interested in that, and they want to tell you what you're going to research and what results you're going to produce. And you don't want to find yourself in a situation then where you end up jailed because you do something that is against the administration.
1: So that's good news for Canada, and that we're bringing in all of these very smart people to teach Canadians how to be very smart people. But on the other hand, I was watching a podcast the other day, and it pointed out, it's called The Useful Podcast. The guy who was speaking was named Mike Lusky, who runs a place called Blue Belt. He pointed out that 517 U.S. companies started by Canadians have raised $414 billion. 56 of those companies on their own each are worth $1 billion. But all of these founders went to school in Canada, supported by Canadian taxpayers to help run those schools. And then they up and went and build their futures and their fortunes in the United States. Is there something Canada could be doing differently to have that development, that innovation happen here?
2: Well, the brain drain has been something we've talked about for decades. This goes back even to my time when I was in university as an undergrad years ago, where was the brain drain was a real issue. I think, of course, what has to happen is universities in Canada are still constrained to some extent by their unwillingness to approach the American model of charging tuition of $70,000 a year, right? So even in Ontario, where people bent out of shape that they have to pay $10,000 a year, the vast majority of the university's budget is faculty and facilities. And whether that's in the U.S. or in Canada, how do you come up with the money to pay for all of those promises? In the U.S., the model is you charge outrageous tuition. In Canada, the solution has been you charge very minimal tuition unless they're foreigners. But we seem to have turned against foreigners in the last 18 months. So, you know, I think what's going to ultimately constrain the ability for these businesses to see a spin-off opportunity is they need to know that they're going to be able to generate a lot of funding from within the university and then create that culture that exists on the side. If you think of like MIT and how many businesses have spun out of there, I don't know that Canada necessarily has that same sort of incubator environment yet. It could. U of T is certainly reaching a size where it could do it. Maybe UBC could as well. But there's a lot more that has to be done.
1: Yeah, so it's not just a policy switch. It's almost a social cultural change as well. Let's talk about baseball. It's Friday. The Los Angeles Dodgers are in the news. Well, maybe less so the team compared to their owner, Mark Walters, being investigated by the federal prosecutors in Manhattan and the SEC. There's no allegations that the Dodgers have done anything wrong, but he could be required to divest some of his assets, perhaps, to pay some bills. He already sold off the Lakers. Is this good news for people who don't want the Dodgers to win anymore?
2: Well, you know, I don't know that it's necessarily this particular owner is responsible for the Dodgers spending so wildly. Even the previous owners before Mark Walter were spending pretty heavily as well. And in theory, we're heading for a work stoppage in baseball next year where there's going to be nothing until they get the salary cap they so desperately want. I think whether Mark Walter is in charge of that or of the team or not is probably not going to change what happens with the work stoppage. The issue with the Dodgers, you know, I don't think that they're bad for baseball. I actually think that they're good for baseball. It's a team that clearly shows it wants to win. And it's not like other cities don't have the capacity to do so. It just maybe shows something that I always teach in my sports economics classes, that we as fans want the teams to win 100% of the time because the cost to us is zero. But to them, it's a huge cost to win 100% of the time. And there's maybe a reason why the Leafs just stink. And that's because they maximize their profits just sneaking into the playoffs and aren't really interested in doing much more. The Dodgers say, hey, we maximize our profits when we win 65% of the time and make it to the World Series every year.
1: Moshe Lander, professor of economics at Concordia, thanks for your time.
2: Anytime.
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20: Hey, welcome back. And they get a little bit deep, but not for long, but I'd love your participation if you care to share. 416-872-1010. You can text me as well at 71010. And most of you texting on the Wob or Doug question are Wob fans. I think Doug got a shout out, but even that shout out included, yeah, but Wob Canoe is better. There you go. Here's the question. What is your purpose in life? We've talked a little bit this week as I've had the good fortune of sitting in for Jim Richards and on one day for Deb Hutton as well about Canada's national purpose and whether Canada has a strategy, whether we have a mission, whether we have a raison d'etre as a nation. And we kind of came around by consensus to the idea that Canada should be a force for good. We're freedom, we're democratic, etc. But it's not just a national question. It's an individual question. Do you feel like you have a sense of purpose? And if so, what is it? Let me know. 416-872-1010. This morning on Jerry Agar's show, he started off at 10:05 talking about loneliness. And I don't want to get too far down that path because I think a lot of what we talk about as loneliness, and we have talked about it as a nation and on radio a lot over the last couple of years. But I think a big part of it is lack of purpose, not just being alone. You don't have to be alone to be lonely, and you don't have to, you know, you can sit in a room full of people and feel incredibly lonely, or you can be all alone in a solitary cabin in the woods and not feel lonely at all. But we do know that loneliness, as we measure it now, is a problem in Canada. It's an epidemic. According to Canadian data from the National Institute of Aging, 57% of Canadians over 50 report feeling lonely. 43% face a high risk of what they call social isolation. And that's a problem because chronic isolation, loneliness, increased the risk of a premature death and all-cause mortality by 26 to 29%. So that's a problem. But is it loneliness? Or is it a lack of purpose? I read a piece that fascinated me in Quillette.com. It's an online magazine, and it quotes some interesting numbers out of the United States. The thesis of this piece is that men are quietly leaving the workforce, not for a lack of jobs, but for a lack of purpose. The U.S. Labor Department says 69.5, basically 70% of men over 20 in the U.S. were participating in the workforce. That sounds like a lot, but it's down from 76% 20 years ago. Fewer and fewer men are either employed or actively seeking work. And the same thing with workforce participation was 86% in 1950. It's now 76.4% in 1990. It's even lower. Women's participation in the workforce is going the other way. They're increasing their participation. And when you talk to a lot of men about why they're not looking for work, why they're withdrawing, a bunch of them say they just don't see work as a pathway towards respect, social standing, adulthood, or purpose. So many of our young men are falling behind. They don't go to university and graduate at the same numbers as women do. Mental health issues are on the rise. All the things that typically gave you purpose in life, or people took purpose in, found purpose in, a lot of them don't exist for many people anymore. We had things like, you know, getting married, having children. Once you've got children, you have a purpose in your life. Your purpose is to care for them and to see them into a fruitful life. A lot of people found purpose in their careers, in their work. I know I did. But how many people these days have careers? People have jobs, but a lot of it's a gig economy, and you're moving. You might work for three different people in the same week. What is your purpose? If it's just making money to stay alive, that's a hard purpose to motivate yourself. It's hard to build your own personal identity around it. We used to participate in religion a lot. We don't really, in most communities, do it the same way. We used to, you know, maybe play sports. As a kid, you did that. But there's fewer and fewer things around which to build your own personal identity. And I know for me, that's a problem. Like, I've been quite open about the fact that, you know, I live with depression and anxiety. Most of the time I master it. But I'll tell you that so much of my self-image and so much of my identity is tied up in my sense of purpose. And my sense of purpose, perhaps in an unhealthy way, has been very intimately connected with my job. I left university trying to figure out my place in the world. I thought I would work in sciences, but then in order to make enough money to pay for the second year of university, I joined the Army Reserve, and I found a sense of purpose there. And I spent 14 years as an Army officer, and that was my identity. And that was my purpose. And it didn't matter that I had 15, 20 different jobs in those 14 years in a dozen different places on four different continents, doing different things. But throughout all of it was this connective sense of purpose. When you're a soldier, you believe you have a purpose. And even when I would come back from far-flung places, I would go to a shopping mall and just sit there sometimes and watch normal people living normal lives with their families by themselves, holding hands, going shopping. And it would make me happy because my purpose was to protect them, to protect Canadians, and to advance their interests and their values at home and around the world. And then I left the military, and my God, you unplug from that. What is your purpose? You know, when you meet somebody new, typically you sort of introduce yourself. You say, hey, I'm Mark. How are you? And then what's the next question? 50, 60, 80% of the time, it's, so what do you do? If you don't have an answer for that, it prevents you from engaging in a way that becomes isolating. What is your purpose? 416-872-1010. Allison, you're in Dundas. What's your purpose?
2: Hi. My purpose is to enrich the lives of people around me in big ways and small. So in big ways, that would be with my parents, my family, my kids, or small, just with my coworkers, just having a smile on my face and seeing what I can do to improve their day.
20: And how did you find that to be your purpose? Like, what was the epiphany, the aha moment?
2: Yeah. I'm 45, and I think I probably thought about this in my probably mid to late 20s, at a time where I was just developing as a human and figuring out who I was. I was single. I was living in Toronto, having the time of my life, but, you know, really questioned, like, what am I doing with my life? And so I just thought about what is important to me and what makes me happy. And that's what I landed upon, and that's just kind of what I root myself in now.
20: I think that's fantastic. Thanks very much for sharing.
2: Thank you.
20: That's Allison. What's your purpose? You can text me at 71010 or call or text at 416-872-1010. I think it's important to think about, because if you're feeling lonely, and the statistics say if you're over 50, most of you do feel lonely, ask yourself what your purpose is. And if you can't answer that question, then your short-term mission is to find a purpose. And it doesn't have to be solving, finding a cure for cancer or going to the moon. But find little things to do. People that I know who are retired, some of them will work at Walmart and greet people. They have a purpose every morning when they get up. school bus drivers, school crossing guards, finding small jobs. It doesn't have to be big. If you've got a family, you probably know that that's a big part of who you are, but maybe there's more. Volunteer, get involved, play, like all of that kind of stuff. It's hard to do when you're lonely, but it isn't as hard as you think it is. You tend to magnify in your own head the types of barriers between you and doing something that you think is worthwhile. But if you're, you know, stuck in your basement in your underwear and kind of wishing that the world was a better place, find a purpose. Start small. If you've got a pet, your purpose is to make sure the pet stays alive. You got to feed it. You got to water it. You got to take it for a walk. That's a start in finding a purpose that will give you a reason to have a good day. When we come back to the Jim Richards Show, we're going to talk with Carmi Levy, our tech expert, about Chinese robots. You've all probably seen the videos circulating about the robots doing their own robot Olympics in China and running at 7,000 miles an hour, but not able to turn or stop, so they smash into the wall. The FCC in the United States basically banned Chinese robots from the United States. We'll find out why. That's next. I'm Mark Tuohy.
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10: 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Travel.
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6: Do you remember back in the olden days, like the beginning of 2026, some point in 2025, Donald Trump took his first tariff shot at us, declared war on us January 7th, 2025, saying he was going to take over Canada with economic force. And then we rose up and we formed the resistance. And part of that resistance was a pledge by the Prime Minister of Canada and the premiers. The Prime Minister said Canada would learn to become its own best customers, meaning we would find markets and sell things to each other in a way that we had never done before if we were locked out of the United States market. The premiers, almost all, pledged that they would knock down the barriers between trade from one province to another, that you should be able to buy an Okanagan Valley wine in an Ontario liquor store, especially since there are all those empty shelves where we had taken U.S. products off sale. So how's that going so far? Let's get an update. Ben Atkinson is currently with MBA Research and Deciduous Corporation. You can find his Substack, Walls and Bridges. Ben, I read your piece and I thought it was interesting. This is from a month or so ago, but who knows what's happened in the last 30 days. How is the reduction, the elimination of all barriers between trade, between provinces, how's it going so far?
7: Well, first of all, thank you for inviting me on here. It's still going very, very slowly. There was a lot was promised back in the early days of Carney's prime ministerialship, and but it's going really slowly. They keep promising to make agreements and making commitments to make commitments. Right now, they're meeting in Iqaluit, Nunavut, and still they're still only promising to have an agreement in principle by the end of fall, and that's the end of fall. The provinces and the territories tend to think of themselves as their own little countries, and they have their own market power that they want. Just like any other business, if they get market power, they don't want to give it up. And plus, then they have also their constituents and their businesses in their provinces. They want to protect them because they want to be able to maintain their power. So it's going way too slow.
6: So if I understand it correctly, there's sort of two layers of barriers between interprovincial trade. One was a federal layer and regulations that the feds had put in place. And then each province, as you said, sort of protects its own industries. You know, nobody who makes wine in Niagara wants to have a competing product from, Nova Scotia or British Columbia sold on a shelf that could have its product. But if we start at the federal level, the Prime Minister said not that long ago that the federal government had eliminated all of its interprovincial trade barriers. Is that a fact?
7: It's pretty much a fact. I believe it was last January they passed legislation to eliminate anything that was blocking interprovincial trade barriers from the federal standpoint. So, for example, if a good is permitted to be imported, if a good or a service meets the requirements for importation under provincial law, then it also meets the requirements under federal law. And similarly with labor mobility. There one exception they did give was for food safety. So the federal government still has its own rules and regulations for food safety, but otherwise the federal government did eliminate all of its trade interprovincial trade barriers.
6: So, like, food safety intrigues me because if berries are poisonous in Toronto, surely they're not healthy in Regina.
7: No, that's true too. But again, each province has its own rules. Some provinces might be more lax in its food requirements. So the federal government wants to maintain its own national standard, minimum standard for food safety.
6: And so you kind of like call me simple, but if there's a federal standard for food safety, why do the provinces have to have their own? It sounds to me like that's just an excuse for saying, no, you got to eat Ontario apples.
7: Yeah, I think so too. Each province, again, they consider themselves their own jurisdictions, despite everything that's happening to us right now, which is created by Trump, they still want to protect their own domain.
6: But, okay, so let's go to the provincial stuff. Ontario, I remember Doug Ford coming out and saying, hey, we've passed a law that basically says, where if there's a rule somewhere else, they'll accept it. And some of the premiers suggested that, most of these barriers had disappeared. What's the holdup? Can't they just sort of nod and with a stroke of a pen make all this stuff go away?
7: I personally think they could do it much more quickly. Ontario, like you said, Ontario has done a lot to reduce its interprovincial trade barriers. Nova Scotia, a while back, gave a tit for tat offer where they said if another province eliminates its trade barriers with Nova Scotia, then Nova Scotia will do the same in return. But I don't think anybody's taken them up on that offer.
6: Not even Ontario?
7: Not that I know of. I could be wrong, but I haven't, as far as I know, nobody has really taken them up on that offer.
6: So what are the premiers doing? I mean, I guess they're having a meeting up north, but like, are they just lying to us because they have no interest in reducing these barriers from one province to the next? Or are they seriously just unaware of how complicated it might be? Why can't they just do it like Nike?
7: I don't think that they have no interest. I think they are interested, but given all the political barriers they're facing, they're having trouble coming to agreements where they feel that they could take it back, where they feel they can take it back to the special interests in their province. I think most of their voters would be happy to eliminate trade barriers. But it's just the powerful special interests that I think are getting in the way.
6: As always, let's talk. You mentioned labor mobility. That I could see being, especially in professions, like can an Ontario doctor unclog a heart in Vancouver? I mean, they're all kind of, that's not just government regulations, that's professional memberships. So what about carpenters? Can a Quebec carpenter work on a home in Alberta? Like, are they addressing any of this kind of stuff?
7: They say they are addressing these issues, particularly like construction is one industry where there's always been a lot of barriers to trade or barriers to mobility. So they are talking about it, but again, so far it just seems to be a lot of talk.
6: Yeah, and politicians are very good at that. And and the media are very good at losing track of, what they announced a week ago and following up on it. And a lot of, I think the voters just, they hear the announcement, and this is by design, having worked in politics, they hear the announcement that, oh, the premiers have all agreed that they're going to reduce trade barriers, and yet here we are a year later, and it just hasn't happened. We need some better mechanisms to hold politicians to account. I'm not sure what they are. What do they need to do now? Is there anything that you can sort of circle with red ink and say, you know, in the next 30 seconds that to tell us, like, here's what the priority should be?
7: The priority should be to eliminate these trade barriers as quickly as possible. There have been estimates, for example, by the IMF, which said that Canada's, as a whole, Canada's GDP could go up by 7% if they eliminate trade barriers completely. And CIBC said 1%. So that's a lot lower, but it's still not nothing. So I think it just needs to be the voters need to stand up to the politicians, and the voters need to make their voices heard to say we need to defend.

0: genius idea to me. When we come back, we will assemble the municipals to discuss what's going on in city politics.
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6: And we have had just fire alarms going off all night.
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8: From the National Newsroom of the Canadian Press, I'm Hannah Stolz. U.S. President Donald Trump says Washington has reached a landmark oil agreement with Venezuela. The deal would grant a new private company century-long rights to develop 17 fields holding up to 65 billion barrels of oil. The U.S. would get an effective 55% share of the company's output, with billions of dollars in investment expected. Canada is committing $5 million in emergency assistance after catastrophic flooding in Nepal killed more than 600 people. Foreign Affairs Minister Anita Anand says 32 Canadians and permanent residents are still missing. The floods destroyed entire villages and damaged roads, bridges, and communications, complicating the search for survivors. Some are sharing their stories of escaping through mud-filled streets. ABC's Britt Clennant reports.
9: Everyone's taking time.
10: We're hearing incredible stories of survival.
9: You're all scared.
10: American Anjana Raja from Northern California.
9: It just came like a roar.
10: Remembering the moment she and her husband were inside one of those buses waiting at the border checkpoint.
9: It sucked a bunch of buses, SUVs, people, the base camp, everything. Took it in, turned it all upside down and dumped it into the...
10: When the glacier collapsed.
8: There are fears of a new threat. A newly formed lake as a result of that melting glacier could trigger a second round of disastrous flooding. The chief executive of Trans Mountain Corporation says curbing southbound oil exports in retaliation for U.S. tariffs would do serious harm to Canada. Mark Mackey says Canada and the U.S. are deeply integrated when it comes to energy, and he'd hate to see that relationship disrupted.
11: Interdependencies between both countries are high. Me personally, and this is just me commenting, you know, personal view, I hope people put down the shovels here pretty quick. We're hitting each other and going to stop that.
8: Most of the oil that flows on Trans Mountain's pipeline to the Vancouver area is bound for Asian markets, but some serves the BC Lower Mainland and the U.S. Pacific Northwest. Canada's Privacy Commissioner is asking a federal court judge to force Google to remove certain search results linked to a person's name. The case involves reports about a criminal charge that was later dropped and allegedly led to job losses, stigma, and even physical assault. The commissioner says Canadians can have information delisted in limited circumstances when it appears in searches of their name. BC legislature and Indigenous leader Joan Phillip has died. The Union of British Columbia Indian Chiefs says she died peacefully Friday afternoon while surrounded by family. As Canadian press reporter Jason White explains, Philip had been battling illness for months.
12: The Union of British Columbia Indian Chiefs is asking people to make a donation to the BC Cancer Society in lieu of flowers. The Chiefs Union calls Joan Philip a fearless warrior and inspirational leader who will be dearly missed. She was first elected in Vancouver in a 2023 by-election. She won again in BC's general election the following year.
8: Philip was 74 years old. This is the Canadian Press.
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13: Good morning. Good to have you along. I remember... I don't know how long ago this was. It might have been a couple of years ago. It was before we talked about AI. I did a topic here on the show. Call me if you think you have a job that cannot be replaced by computers. I remember two callers. I remember the first caller who was a truck driver. And he said, there's no way that computers could replace me. And I said, why not? And he, I'm paraphrasing here. And he said, yeah, I'd like to see those computers back a big rig down in a narrow alley. Well, first of all, just let me say, if you're a trucker, that's an impressive skill. I would bash that thing into the side of the building immediately. I'm pretty sure. Backing a big rig. Every once in a while, you see somebody doing it. And I think, good for you, man. That's That's even better than backing a boat around a corner and onto the ramp. It's an impressive piece of driving. But if you think that

0: that can't be done even more efficiently and smoothly by all the technology we have now, then I think you're sadly mistaken. But I think most of us agreed that the person who really nailed it was a guy who called and he said, I'm the associate minister at a large church, and my job essentially is to be in homes and in hospital rooms holding hands and offering sympathy and empathy and comfort as best as I can to people who are in crisis, people who are dying, the people around those who are dying, accidents, whatever it is that has people distressed. And I think he was right. I don't think we can replace that with machinery. And yet today I see a story where tragically people are trying, and there's a lack of human connection, I think, if you're going to try and solve your problems by going to digital Deepak. This is part of the story that I was reading from The Star. Need spiritual guidance gurus? Join chatbot. That's what people are doing. And there are various people profiled here in the article that have put together some kind of site where you can connect with the guru or something. And one of them is, I'll just read it here from the article. California-based self-help guru Deepak Chopra has an AI platform where digital Deepak answers questions drawing from his decades of talks and writings. There's something disturbing about this for me, because people need people. I think whenever this comes up, I think of a song by Johnny Cash called Flesh and Blood. I'm going to read part of it to you here. I leaned against a bark of birch, and I breathed the honeydew. I saw a northbound flock of geese against a sky of baby blue. Beside the lily pads, I carved a whistle from a reed. Mother Nature's quite a lady, but you're the one I need. Flesh and blood needs flesh and blood, and you're the one I need. As I was thinking about this morning, recalled an incident in my life a number of years ago. I was doing radio in Knoxville, Tennessee, and I became good friends with one of the ladies who worked in the office there. She and her husband and my wife and I used to spend a lot of time together socially. I wasn't just a work friend. And one day she said to me at work, you need to come to lunch with me. Okay, I enjoyed having lunch with her. So we go to lunch, and she had some crisis on her mind. I can't remember what it was, but I seemed to think it had something to do with decorating her house. And so whatever it was, and she was just going on and on and on and on. And finally, you know, I was enjoying the lunch, and I thought, well, I've got to look interested and participate here, although frankly I didn't care about her housing decorations, but I cared about her. Okay, that's the point. And I started to say something, and she said, hey, you're just here to listen. Christina, does that make sense? Sometimes you just need somebody to listen.
1: Yeah, and not offer any opinions. You just need someone to listen to you.
0: Uh-huh. So you don't feel like you're talking to yourself.
1: Yeah. Because, yeah. I mean, sometimes I do talk to myself, and
0: yeah,
1: I do give
0: too.
1: The greatest advice. So.
0: When I talk to myself, I get bad advice. That could be a song, actually. That's actually kind of cool. But that was it. I mean, she needed me as a human being to be there just to listen to what she had to say. People need people. There's a poem by Benjamin Zabatnia. I'm not going to do the whole poem here, but it goes, people will always need people to love and to miss, to hug and to kiss, to please, to tease and put you at ease. People will always need people to have friendly fights with and share tasty bites with. I was also doing some research online this morning on this whole idea of needing people more than some digital replacement for people. And found a really good report on this from Berkeley University. Because social connection is so hardwired into human behavior, it makes sense that our relationships or lack thereof significantly influence our well-being. Connections, I found this compelling, connections can be just as important to physical and mental health as exercise and healthy eating. On an individual level, at work, people who have a sense of belonging at work may be more likely to thrive in their jobs than those who are treated as cogs in a larger machine. I think that's also one of the downsides of always working from home. I know it's a big fight, and I do know people. One of my sons actually works from home. There's no office to go to. That's the way they've set the thing up. And so he works from home. His social connection is his girlfriend and his friends and everything else that happens around him. But I could work from home a lot more than I do. It's part of my deal with the company, actually. And I'm set up to be able to work from home quite well. We all are since COVID. But I like coming in here. Well, for one thing, Mark brought in some really cool chocolate this morning. What was that thing you brought in? What's it called?
2: It's called Pocky.
0: Pocky.
2: Very popular amongst anybody born 80s or later, I would say.
0: Cylindrical biscuit that's dipped in chocolate and looks like one of those sparklers that you know, I wanted to light it on fire.
2: That's a great description, yes.
0: That's what it looks
2: like. Japanese in origin.
0: Okay, but we had a conversation about it, and we had some chocolate. And, you know, I don't want to embarrass her, but coming in here and spending 3.5-4 hours before we put the show together with Christina is actually something I really look forward to. You haven't blown it yet.
1: Keyword is yet.
0: How long have you been here?
1: A few years.
0: Yeah. No, but I, you know, I enjoy seeing you come in the morning and we interact well.
1: Yeah, the interaction is always great.
0: And it's not when we work from home.
1: Yeah, there's definitely a level of being separated from each other. I mean, we can talk on the phone, we can email, we can text. It's not the same.
0: Yeah. Yeah, it's not the same. When you find somebody you can work with, it's very valuable. And what this report from Berkeley says, our current loneliness epidemic, they are addressing what they call a loneliness epidemic. And this is because of the computer, essentially. Because listen to what they say. Our current loneliness epidemic highlights this and similar social issues. As so many people find themselves with access to millions of people, yet feel more distant from others than ever before. That's quite an impactful statement, I think. You know, it's kind of like also, it seems like we have access to every piece of knowledge in the world and we're getting dumber. That also feels like something that's happening. And it's because too many people are targeting in on the information they want and not necessarily the information that they need. Get some text messages here. There's been many articles written about how good social health contributes to mental and physical health. Even Harvard has done studies. This person writes like even Harvard thought of this. That's kind of funny. A sense of disconnect, somebody just wrote in. There's no way that the computer and digital Deepak can fulfill what we need in our life. People need people. Flesh and blood needs flesh and blood.
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0: So yesterday was the last preseason game, I guess, for the Buffalo Bills. They played the Pittsburgh Steelers, and it was a home game, new stadium, all kinds of reasons to be there. Would Canadians be there? Joe Warmington of the Toronto Sun traveled to the game to see whether or not there would be Canadians there. Well, there was at least one because it was Joe. But he also took the opportunity to talk to Americans about their view of what's going on between our two countries right now. I found the interview very compelling, and so I'm going to play you a chunk of what Joe Warmington recorded talking to a woman in a Bills hat at the game.
28: Today changed it from Lake Ontario to Lake
29: Allegedly, yes, but nobody's going to do it. It's Lake Ontario. It's always been Lake Ontario. It has a long heritage and history of being Lake Ontario, being from our ancestral Native Americans, and America is Canada and the United States. So, Lake Ontario.
28: What about the trade conflict itself? What do you think of that?
29: It's ridiculous. It is so, I think we're all, there's many of us that are frustrated. You're going to hear that we're not, but a lot of, most people with common sense are frustrated, and we think it's dull.
28: Do you think that it'll be a problem if Canadians don't come to the U.S.?
29: 100%, particularly for cities like Buffalo and Niagara Falls, where a lot of our commerce is really based on the tourism of Canadians. And then what's it going to do to the Canadian dollar, right? Like, it's not worth the juice isn't worth the squeeze, as they say. I don't know what's causing it, why we even need to do it, but I'd like to say it's out of abundance of intelligence, but it's not.
0: I'd like to say it's out of an abundance of intelligence, but it's not. Joe Wormington, that was funny.
1: Yeah, she's a really nice person, but you know, yeah. She was really the only one that I talked to that had anything to say about it. I mean, most people didn't know anything about it. And by the way, my son Joshua was there too. It was his first NFL game.
0: That's two Canadians.
1: Two Canadians. Yeah. But there was actually a lot more, because at the bridge, and I put a picture up on the Toronto Sun, where you're also a columnist, and you know, all these we hope that people do click on these stories and all that. But look at there was a picture that I took of the border, the usual crowd of people going across, and then of course at the place where you make the change and you buy, people were buying beer and all that stuff duty free. There was lots of Canadians going to the game, but I don't know if it was quite the number that it would be, say, for a regular season game. But it was there were Canadians there. But basically, what you have now is it's really big here. And actually, you told me that because you work so long in the U.S., you understand that. That, yeah, there are, you know, it's a topic on radio and all that, but it doesn't, you know, consume everybody the same way it does with us here.
0: No, in fact, I was looking, I'm a subscriber to talk radio news from the U.S., a big magazine that focuses on talk radio, and they regularly poll the various shows, find out what the top topics are, and I was gratified to learn that the trade war is a top topic on talk radio, but there are many, many, many people who, of course, don't listen to talk radio or watch news on television, and I think they are largely unaware that this is going on. But on a regular season game, as much as a third of the attendance at a Buffalo Bills game can be Canadian. And it may be that fewer went last night, and part of that could be because it wasn't a regular season game. But, Joe, do you think it's also possible that a bunch of Canadians went and they did it sort of on the down low, so to speak?
1: You know, I thought of that. We didn't do that. I'll post some pictures later. My son was wearing his Leaf cap, and I was wearing my Roots. We were being, like, really loud and proud about it, but we did have Canadian markers. You know what? I don't know whether, I understand. And I heard Robert Turner on the station talking about this yesterday as well. I don't think that the NFL, I think that's another exemption. You know, come on. I mean, like, this whole thing has got to a point. It reminds me of the pandemic. And I know there's different points of view on it. And I can't wait to see, what you and Bob Reed come up with in terms of the touchdowns and fumbles. But, there's got to be some common sense here. And going to an NFL game or whatever it is that you're doing with Americans, I mean, that shouldn't stop. When I went through the border, the guy was so polite.
0: Yeah.
1: He just took our passports and said, "What are you guys doing? We're going to the Bills game." Looked at it, ran them through the scanner. "Okay, guys, have fun." And that was it.
0: Yeah.
1: That's the relationship. It's a good relationship. And, I think a lot of it, my feeling is a little different than most. I think a lot of what happened for Premier Ford and Carney and obviously Mayor Chow and Wobkin, was just unnecessary. You don't have to like the president, but it's still the president. And, I think it's risky and it's reckless endangerment. But, hopefully it works out. But I don't know, man. It doesn't feel all that good to me.
0: Yeah. Did you patrol the parking lot at all to look for license plates? Somebody's suggesting that on my text.
1: What? My son was doing that, and on the way in down that that roadway into Orchard Park, and we didn't see very many Ontario plates there. So, there was definitely Canadians there because we talked to many at the duty free. But when it was at the stadium, they were hard to find. And so we know they were there. We were there. But it was a strange thing, because you said it best. It was about the stadium, really. What a stadium that is.
0: Really?
1: And very exciting to go in a big stadium like that. And I've never been anything like that. And, That was really, I was proud of Buffalo for building that.
0: Well, some people are also sending, I'll just combine several messages that have come through here on my text board at 872-1010 while you and I are talking. And if you combine that NFL tickets are expensive and our dollar is very weak, that might keep some people home regardless of the trade part of it.
1: Let me tell you what it costs to go, because my son and I went on StubHub for 170 Canadian. And with all fees in, we got two tickets for that game. So that's not, you know, the Leaf game is like five, for both of us to go be four or five times more than that. Okay. The parking was 40 US. We only had 70 US, you know, because of the dollar. We changed 110 over there or whatever it was. So that took up most of our money. We were able to get a slice of pizza outside. And of course, inside, we had one of those beef on weck sandwiches and all that. That stuff is really expensive in the stadium, but can't wait for that credit card bill. But nonetheless, you know, it was, you know, my son's first NFL game. I haven't been one since he was born, and I wanted to see the new stadium. But, you know, really it was more about wanting to see. I actually misinterpreted what was going to happen there. I thought it was going to be a great moment. Now, I thought that they sang the Canadian national anthem at the NFL games. In fact, in my first version of my column, I had that in there, and then people, you know...
0: Well, wait a minute, Joe. Why would they? There's no Canadian team involved.
1: Well, you know, at the
0: Sabres games, they do, when the Canadian teams are there.
1: Well, they do it. I think they do it for every game there, because there's so many Canadians in the crowd. I think the Bills used to do it. I remember hearing it there before. They do it on special really? Occasions, things okay. like that. But they don't do it now. No, it's true. I mean, it's an American league. And there's no obligation to do it. I just made the mistake to think they did do it. So when I was originally buying the tickets to go down there, I was on my way down there with my column posted saying, it'll be interesting to see how people react to both anthems. And then people are texting me the same as they do to you saying, hey, dude, they don't sing the Canadian national anthem at the games. Oops. I had to pull over and rewrite that one. Just then, Lake Ontario... and all that stuff developed. I had a little bit of that in the story, but then, so that actually made it a little easier because it could rewrite the column and go with Brian Pasifim's story. But, and I heard Brian Lilly talking about it yesterday on News Talk 1010 saying he probably didn't feel that comfortable going to the game. And I'm thinking, like, I'm comfortable going. I've been going to Buffalo all my life and I'm not going to stop.
0: All right. That's Joe Warmington from the Toronto Sun. Thanks a lot, Joe.
1: All right, Jerry, I'll have a great weekend. Thank you.
0: Yeah, there's a great column today. It's along the lines of the column that I had this week in the Toronto Sun and profiled, so I'm only going to say this. You can go to Robin Urbach's column in the Globe and Mail today, and she takes kind of the position that I do. You are absolutely within your rights to decide that you will not travel to the United States. You will not buy American products. Whatever your reaction is, that's your reaction. But conscription, this is the term she used, is not acceptable. You do you, but let other people be them, okay? Just because they don't want to do what you want to do, don't be a hater.
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0: Let's talk about this. What a compelling headline. Ontario picked this developer to transform Oakville skyline. The company has never built a high rise. I get why that's a compelling headline. I went, what? 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First of all, this company, I don't know anything about them other than this article. This company has built mid-level high-rises, mid-level condo buildings, they were called. And at some point, every builder who can build a 50-story building built one for the first time. Every one of them did it for the first time at some point, I would think. So is this really as bad as the headline might make it look? Well, joining me to talk about this, Luigi Ferreira, architect, designer, storyteller. That's part of his credit. We'll see what he thinks the story is here. He's currently the principal of Conifer, a design strategy, sustainability, and digital transformation company focused on creating new formats for the future through collaborative creation. Luigi, good morning.
16: Good morning, Jerry. Great to be with you this morning.
0: What was your reaction to this headline?
16: I think the headline, you know, when you analyze it technically, it doesn't really hold. A mid-rise building under the building code has many of the same features as a sort of taller high-rise building. There are points where high-rises get very tall and require, specialized expertise. Over the 40, 50 story mark where they become, super tall buildings in effect. But the story is, kind of, specious in a way because, developers are not the people who are professionally, responsible for the buildings. It's the consultants they hire and their expertise, the architect, the structural engineer, the civil engineers, the mechanical electrical engineers, the landscape architects, and the sustainability consultants, et cetera, who are involved in the project. But any developer who's built a mid-rise building, which, anything above the four-story mark to the 13-story mark, it's a similar technology as that to build a 20, 30, and 35-story building. It's in Canada, it's regulated by the code. There have been new developments so that mid-rise buildings can be built in wood. But for the most part, still to this day, in general, they're built in concrete. And so the mid-rise buildings are built the same way that the high-rise buildings are built.
0: So the question then is, does the developer have at least some relevant experience, and how effective can the developer be in bringing together the partnerships that would see the building built properly? Is that what you're saying?
16: Yes, absolutely. And more critical is the developer's access to capital and the proper accounting and finance and the capabilities to oversee the development and ensure its capitalization over time. That is the critical role of the developer and overseeing the, obviously, the consultant team and having the relationship to the market. It's really critical for the province and for the world in general that we build higher density developments around transit stations. They're what are known as transit-oriented communities or transit-oriented developments. And in the future, we want to see more of that because you want less people on the highways and needing to use their vehicles to travel and to be able to use public transit. So, the days of where we had at York Mills, there just used to be, and Wilson, there used to, and Young, there just used to be a subway station without any density around it. Those are days of the past. We should be concentrating density where people can walk down into either subways or, LRTs or access to buses so that they can, and GO stations, et cetera, so that they can use the transportation and get places more quickly, impact the environment less, in effect.
0: Okay, well, that's what they're trying to do with this development. And as the article says, we'll redefine Oakville's skyline. What Luigi and I are talking about here is an article by Sheila Wang, investigative reporter in The Star, where she writes, when the Ontario government selected Emile Thoma's development company to redefine Oakville's skyline, he was having money problems. The headline on this is they picked a company that's never built a high rise. And as we're discussing here, that might not be the issue. However, Luigi, this is the second paragraph. For months, Thoma and his partners had been struggling to pay back a loan they needed to finance a low-rise apartment development in Toronto. The debts continued piling, reaching more than $10 million. They defaulted, driving the development into receivership without ever breaking ground. Are we more concerned about that part of it?
16: I think that is a more legitimate concern. And that is a concern that's impacting and affecting many developers at the moment, right? Because the model for development has crumbled, the current economic model, with the fall of real estate prices, but the remaining very high for construction costs, etc. So the development model, in a way, has broken in the last couple of years, which is why you see many developments stalled, many developments not being able to proceed to completion, sometimes renegotiation of prices and payments on developments. It is a more serious issue, and I think, if anything, that is what you would need to understand better.
0: All right. But would you say you are really concerned about this, or do you think it could proceed the way it's supposed to?
16: I think obviously everyone wants to, work as to the best positive result, right? I have some concerns with some of the transit-oriented developments are maybe being planned in an overbuilt way. Not with enough facing distances, et cetera, in their urban design. I am not sure that in this case that there is cause for concern. If the developer is sound financially, certainly they probably do have the experience. And from what I've seen of the development drawings, they seem to be working with consultants that have the relevant experience. Now, could any development be improved? Could it be designed in a better way? Do they have the adequate financing? Really, only they would be able to prove that. Like, I wouldn't be able to know that just off the top of my head.
0: I know it's a different topic in a way, but the development itself, the article in the Star actually has a kind of little interactive map here where they show how the landscape looks right now at the corner of QEW and Trafalgar, and everything is pretty much one story, and then they overlay what the plan is with numerous really high buildings. There's no question that is going to change Oakville.
16: Yeah, that would dramatically change Oakville. And, how far those towers are away from each other, how, appropriately they're not casting shadow or blocking view, that needs a detailed analysis that I couldn't give you just right now over the radio. But, we are going to need to build more densely developed nodes in our cities. And we should start looking at what are the best practices around that and thinking about how to design them really well, because in the future, we're going to need to have more people living in those kind of environments for us to have a functioning, large, big city like we do. Like we're a mega city in a mega region.
0: Sorry about that. I thought I turned my mic off to cough. Luigi Ferreira, thanks very much.
16: You're welcome, and thanks for inviting me on.
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0: It's touchdowns and fumbles here on News Talk 1010 with Bob Reed of Broadway Strategy. Good morning.
27: Morning, Jerry.
0: So our question this week was basically, what do you think of this?
28: Well, he can kiss my ass as far as I'm concerned. We're going to go at him
10: full steam.
0: All right, so we asked if that was a touchdown or a fumble from the premier and his reaction to the president of the United States and the threat of more tariffs. If you thought that Ford should have taken the higher ground with less inflammatory language, you voted it a fumble. If you thought it was exactly the right message at the right time, Ford nailed it. Give it a touchdown. So the votes are in, Bob. Here are the results. Closer than I expected. 59% said touchdown.
11: That is kind of a tight margin. I expected it might be close. Jerry, you know what my wife says. She doesn't necessarily support everything Doug Ford does, mm-hmm. but she really likes his Doug-ness.
0: Yes.
11: And this was his Doug-ness in full flight right here on the new Bill Carroll show on News Talk 1010. That's 9 to 10 every weekday now. And some people do feel Ford should have been more genteel in his language while making the same point. But I say smart politicians know both when to lead and when to follow the people they lead. And Doug Ford knows how to articulate exactly what so many people are thinking and wishing they could say or are saying themselves over the back fence to the neighbors. So this was a time he would not be pulling any punches. He also knew it would get widely reported, which absolutely it was. That Kiss My Butt clip made it onto CNN and all over the internet. And later the same day, he's in front of the media, and he actually doubled down when he was told that Trump had taken a shot directly at him. Here's the premier.
12: I'm just not going to take the bait. This guy's a loser. He's going to be a loser, and simple as that. We're going to fight with everything we have. And you know something? I have more courage, more brains in my baby toe than he has in his whole body. So there you go. I've been in this game a lot longer than he has. I got skin on me like an alligator. And you think an insult from him hurts me? Well, bring it on, buddy. I'm ready. Bring it on. You know something? I've dealt with guys like you my whole life. And guess what? Y'all become losers because you're a loser.
11: I love how he starts with, I'm not going to take the bait. And swallowed the whole minnow all the way down. Even the workers standing behind him at that photo op were cracking up. But overall, I think this shows, you know, all of the points that I made shows how savvy Ford can be and knows when and how to land a touchdown. So that's the way I'm going on this one, Jerry.
0: More brains in his little toe. I wonder how much real estate the little toe takes up. That's what I wonder. But meanwhile, you want to weigh in on actually dialing it back.
11: Yeah, because there's that day and then there's the day after, right? You just can't keep shelling nonstop. And at senior leadership levels, there is a time to dial it back. And we've been seeing that now in the last couple of days. It's been reported that the Federal Liberal Caucus had a big discussion about watching their P's and Q's in the wake of all of this stuff. They're noting that, look, everything is being carefully parsed over by the White House. So let's not go overboard here. And Doug Ford got back on that page the day after his meltdown that we just talked about. And wisely so, I say. He did a blitz of American media speaking directly to Americans. Here he is on CNN.
13: We're the number one customer to 17 states, number two to 12 others. I'd rather make a great deal and support the American people, support the Canadians.
11: So he's back on the positive, cooperative messaging again. We heard from our international trade minister yesterday that he appreciates some clarification that's been coming from the U.S. on some of the points that that they had made or were attempting to make, and they welcome more of that going forward. So between that and Ford on CNN and other channels, he knows that's the message that will win support south of the border, that we can have a win-win if we get this right. So as good and as fun as the outburst was, I'm glad to see all players now actually dialing it back a bit. So touchdown.
0: Well, Doug Ford is kind of riding a fence there. Like, on the one hand, he'll have those real inflammatory comments and calling the president numerous times within 30 seconds a loser and that kind of thing. And then all of a sudden, I want to do the best deal for the American people and everybody else. Do you think, from your time in politics especially, that that's why he's regained the lead in the polls?
11: Absolutely. Because he's right on the pulse of the people. You know, so many people were saying, yeah, he can kiss mine while he's at it, too. So that's what I mean about there's a time when reflecting what people are thinking, saying, feeling is actually one of the strongest forms of leadership. And I'm not surprised that he's gotten a bump in the polls on it, because when he's taken the Captain Canada thing and a strong stance, it's always played out well for him.
0: All right. Well, let's talk about the Premier of Alberta, then, Danielle Smith.
11: I will. There was her and her counterpart in Saskatchewan as well. Both were responding to calls from Doug Ford and others to put energy and potash exports on the table in terms of essential commodities that Canada could leverage in the trade war. Scott Moe says, if Saskatchewan is to slap a big export on potash to the U.S., that's key to fertilizer production, of course, making it more expensive or cutting it off altogether, that could send the U.S., could drive them to other suppliers elsewhere in the world. We could lose that market permanently. That would be devastating for Saskatchewan. Similarly, Danielle Smith says doing the same with Alberta oil and gas would not only hurt Alberta badly, but it would hurt all of Canada. Here's what she said.
1: If Canada were to put, let's say, a 50% export tariff on the 4 million barrels of oil that we export daily to the United States, the United States would immediately respond with a 50 to 100% export tariff on oil and natural gas that they export to Ontario, along with millions of barrels of diesel fuel and gasoline that Ontario and Quebec import from the Midwest.
11: My first reaction, Jerry, to both premiers was, well, geez, so much for Team Canada. I didn't like their position, their policy.
0: Okay.
11: But I thought the communications positioning, the messaging, was actually quite strong. And I often note on this segment that that's always the focus here. It's not whether I think something's a good idea or a good policy or not. How's it being positioned? How is that being communicated? What's the messaging that is being used to position this? And does it work? And so while I didn't like Smith and Moe's policy standpoints, I think the messaging is strong just the same. I listened to that clip and I went, yeah, okay, we do need to be careful here. We don't want to cut off our nose to spite our faces. So I'm actually calling this one a touchdown as well.
0: I got about a minute and a half. Can you respond to Lawrence from Whitby, who wrote in, according to 1010, when us regular peasants ridicule and insult politicians, we're uneducated and uncouth. But when politicians do it, they're heroes and smart and savvy.
11: Well, two things can be true, and sometimes they are. But okay. There's a time and a place for everything, whether you're that fellow from Whitby or Doug Ford. And, Ford, he got pretty nasty. He got pretty personal. He did lose his cool and actually gave a nod to that, where he said, yeah, I got a little personal there. He blows hot and then he gets back on track. So they're all human beings. And sometimes they make really major mistakes. I don't think this was. Was it a bit of a misstep? Yeah, maybe. But on balance, that's why I called it a touchdown.
0: All right. Now, you referenced your wife and that great comment where she said she doesn't agree with a lot that Doug Ford says, but she likes his Dougness. The aforementioned wife, Gina, happy birthday.
11: Thank you, Jerry. She's listening.
0: Okay.
11: And I'm sure there's a big smile on her face. I'm down the hall in the studio, not right in front of her. So,
0: all right.
11: But, thank you very much.
0: Maybe she'll like my Jerry-ness.
11: I think she does. I know she does.
0: Have a great weekend.
11: All right. You too.
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27: Let's keep our roads safe. 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
30: That was some party thanks to my buddy's beer and joint. Here's the keys, joint.
31: Yo, I'm not driving. I'm way too stoned. How are you feeling, beer?
33: Oh, since we had that talk, I'm not driving tonight at all.
31: What about you, Dave?
33: You only had a couple of drinks.
31: And only a couple of puffs.
30: I don't drink and drive. No way I'm getting behind the wheel when I smoked weed, too.
31: How are we getting home, then?
33: Come on, Dave. Take one for the team.
27: Don't let weed and alcohol influence your

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6: From the National Newsroom of the Canadian Press, I'm Hannah Stoles. The federal government has announced $5 million in urgent humanitarian aid to support Nepal after a flash flood tore through the border region with China this week, killing more than 600 people. Randeep Sarai, the Secretary of State for International Development, says the funding will help trusted humanitarian partners on the ground deliver life-saving assistance to those who need it most.
7: We remain in close contact with our partners on the ground to assess how Canada can best support. Our focus remains on the people who have been affected.
6: Sarai says they've also offered to deploy relief supplies from emergency stockpiles by the Canadian Red Cross should they be requested. U.S. President Donald Trump is calling a new deal with Venezuela the biggest oil deal in world history. Venezuela's government released a statement saying the deal gives a new private company 100-year rights to develop fields with a potential of 65 billion barrels. It says the agreement could draw $100 billion in investment and gives the U.S. 55% of the share of the company's output. When the U.S. attacked Iran on February 28th, President Trump told the American people he thought this would be resolved in just a few weeks. But now the war with Iran is impacting rising gas prices and the American economy. ABC White House correspondent Mary Bruce reports.
8: The average price of a gallon now $4.06, up $1.12 since the U.S. attacked Iran, all contributing to stubborn inflation, which the new chairman of the Federal Reserve flagged as a chief concern.
9: So the Fed's predominant focus right now should be on prices.
8: Kevin Warsh saying if inflation doesn't ease up soon, the central bank would have, quote, work to do, hinting at a possible interest rate hike to come.
6: Friday marked a six-month milestone of the war with no conclusion in sight. BC Conservative leader Carrie Lynn Findlay is downplaying suggestions that a recording shows she illegally offered jobs to legislators who resign so she could stand in a by-election.
10: Police said they were aware of the purported recording of Findlay addressing Conservative legislators that was released on social media on Thursday. In the recording, a person who sounds like Findlay says she could give them a role as a senior advisor in their same portfolio. It's illegal under the criminal code to negotiate a reward or benefit related to resignation from political office. But Findlay said the comments in the recording, published by an anonymous account known as the Findlay Files, were normal political discussions that did not constitute a criminal offense. John Kennedy, The Canadian Press.
6: Quebec Premier Christine Fréchette came under attack from her rivals during the first full day of campaigning on the Quebec election trail. Taxes and the trade war were the main focus of party leaders as they criticized her governance over the last 4 years. Fans of Tupac Shakur are hoping for justice as the rapper's murder trial nears the end. Sharday Williams says ever since the trial began, she's heard people blasting his music or seen them wearing his shirts. She says it's a hopeful sign that answers are coming in the wake of her favorite artist's death. This is the Canadian Press. In sports, the host Winnipeg Blue Bombers came up with a total team effort and stunned the CFL-leading Montreal Alouettes 44-28 in CFL action on Friday. The Bombers, who halted the visitors' win streak at 7 games, entered the contest with losses in 3 of their last 4. The Bombers improved to 6-5 and have now beaten Montreal 3 straight games dating back to last season. One night after getting booed at home during a 13-2 loss to the Kansas City Royals, the Toronto Blue Jays bounced back with a crowd-pleasing 8-1 win over the visiting Seattle Mariners. With the win, the Jays moved to within 2.5 games of the third and final AL wildcard berth. The Las Vegas Aces whipped the visiting Toronto Tempo 93-73 in WNBA play on Friday. Isabel Harrison led the shorthanded Tempo with 15 points and 7 rebounds.
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0: and I don't want to swim.
1: Shane Hewitt and the Night Shift. What the hell should we watch this weekend with Steve Stebbing? I'm in Ottawa. Steve is in Penticton, British Columbia. And Ryan and Steve were talking before we got on the air about Transformers because Peter Cullen passed away. And Steve, you guys had said that they're going to re-release. You're going to be able to watch some of the movie stuff.
2: Yeah, as of Thursday, the 17th of September, the 40th anniversary screenings of Transformers, the original movie, start. And I believe the engagement's just a week. So if you miss it, you miss it. But now more reason than ever to go take that one in.
1: Kind of cool. All right, let's get into the list. What the hell should we watch this weekend is a big video podcast that Steve does with Chloe Stebbing. It's on YouTube. They do video chats and movie trailers. It's mega nerdy, mega in-depth movie stuff. We get the hits here on the show because we have a little bit of a time limitation compared to what YouTube does for Steve and Chloe. So let's get started first. Streaming shows coming up next with the movies, the theater, the popcorn, the Twizzlers, the dog stars.
3: Before the world ended, I was kissing my wife, playing with my dog.
4: Jesper!
3: The world that was doesn't exist. Here it's just us trying to hold on to what was. But out there, it's kill or be killed. The only thing left to fear. Survivors.
1: Apocalyptic pandemic flus. I feel like it's too soon.
2: You know what? I kept laughing and watching this movie because I'm like, oh, neat. This is RFK Jr.'s America, the future. Cool. Where a flu comes in and wipes everyone out, and then those that are remaining start to get wiped out by other things because there's no vaccines anymore. So, yeah, it's kind of really interesting.
1: It just feels like it's too soon. Like,
2: yeah. Well, I think they're capitalizing on the book because the book is apparently very popular in which Ridley Scott adapted this from, and trying to capitalize on a hot star in Jacob Elordi playing the lead character of this one. But basically him and Josh Brolin live on just basically a big farm area in Erie, and Jacob Elordi flies his Cessna into the city to grab supplies, to recon, to see if there's any scavengers or what's called reapers, just survivors that basically look into slash and burn everything that they come across. While Josh Brolin's really content to hang out, Jacob Elordi wants to kind of rebuild a life. So it's kind of like two conflicting ideologies. The reviews on this one is really bad, but I really kind of liked it. I think it was the first Ridley Scott film in a while that actually resonated with me a bit, because I really disliked Napoleon, and even more so for Gladiator 2, which I thought was hot garbage. Dogstars kind of worked, so I feel like go against the algorithm on this one and give it a chance. It is a very, very slow burn film, but it's really beautifully shot.
1: All right, Dog Stars, that's first on the list. SteveStebbing.ca to get connected with all things Steve and Penticton. Next on the list, Idiots.
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8: Oh, baby. Legally insane.
9: Mark.
5: Be very careful.
10: We treat all of our clients with the utmost care.
11: Yeah, you're going to be fine.
5: I mean, be careful of him.
12: The kid's a maniac.
5: He's famous for it.
10: What the?
13: So you were like the transporter.
10: Yeah. Yeah, I am like the transporter.
1: All right, so tell us about the Idiots.
2: Yeah, Idiots, basically, Dave Franco, let's talk about the not problematic one, Dave Franco and O'Shea Jackson Jr. kind of play two losers who are like working for a company that drives rich kids to rehab. The kid, like you hear in that trailer, just happens to be the kid from hell, played by Mason Thames from the Black Phone movies, as well as the live action How to Train Your Dragon. This one's done done by Makem Blair, who did the Toxic Avenger remake last year. So a lot of fun, very lowbrow, R-rated humor. So if you're into that, you'll like this film.
1: So it's idiots, is what you're saying.
2: Yeah, it's complete idiots. It's an idiot's odyssey, essentially.
1: All right, cool.
2: But not like the Odyssey, but it is an idiot's.
1: It's totally different, but exactly the same.
2: It's a trip to A to B with multiple places in between. So essentially, it's an Odyssey.
1: Fair enough. All right, stevestabbing.ca. Next on the list, I don't know what screams modern corporate legalities than this movie, Coyote versus Acme.
4: Have you been horribly injured by a product made by the Acme Corporation?
9: It's not your fault. There's probably someone to blame.
11: The name of the case is Coyote versus Acme.
14: Wile E. Coyote. He is reckless. We all know who's responsible, and all of his injuries are self-inflicted.
15: You've been settling Acme cases for years.
16: I could probably get you $250 for that.
15: This is your opportunity to really show people what you're capable of.
16: These companies think they can do whatever they want. We're sick of it.
15: Acme, Acme!
1: Okay, Coyote is suing the Acme company for bad products, Roadrunner style, and fun, playful, kind of a cool idea. Steve, your thoughts?
2: I thought this was really funny. I had kind of a bar set for this film because addressing the elephant in a room, we were never supposed to ever see this film. David Zaslav, like a cartoon villain himself, decided to shelve it. But sticking it to him, this movie is actually really funny. Will Forte is great as usual, and especially John Cena when he leans into those comic chops. He's always good. I know there's not a lot of live action Looney Tunes hybrid films out there, but this is the best of them, in my opinion.
1: Oh, really? Good stuff. Now, there's this history here. Steve, tell me the history of this movie, because it was, you said, we were never supposed to see it. So what happened,
2: yeah,
1: and why was it not supposed to happen?
2: Well, a couple of years ago, David Zaslav and Warner Brothers shelved three films, Batgirl, a Scoob sequel, an animated Scooby-Doo film, and this one. The claims were on Batgirl and the other one that test audiences did not go well, but the test audience for this one went incredibly well. So it was a mystery to why this film was shelved, even with a lot of the writers and director doing pleas online about how proud they were of this film. So then a company like Ketchup Entertainment comes along and makes a deal with Warner Brothers to get distribution on this film. Essentially, it still is a Warner Brother film. It is tagged as such, but this is Ketchup's film to distribute.
1: So it's interesting. So nobody was supposed to see this. Ryan O'Donnell, nobody's supposed to see it, but we're starting to see a little bit more of this, Ry?
17: Well, I think this is one of those things where it's like the internet's actually okay, because without the internet, this movie would have gone the way of the dodo. We never would have seen it. But because there was this huge public campaign of people encouraging Warner Brothers to release the film, we got it. And so, yes, Batgirl was the other big example of a movie that we never got to see because of a tax write-off and decisions to try to save some money on other earnings. And so, especially with now Warner Brothers and Paramount trying to become one company, yeah, I think we're going to see stuff like this become more common, but people are going to fight really hard to make it not happen.
1: Okay, interesting. The projects that somebody else gave up on possibly being absolute hits that we've not seen yet. We'll talk to Steve more about that and get the streaming options coming up for you next.
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0: Happy Friday. Steve Stebbing is here from Penticton, BC. Shane Hewitt in Ottawa. Ryan O'Donnell in Calgary. And Noah Skanga in Toronto. We've got you covered. Hope your week has been good and your weekend looks better. What the hell should we watch this weekend? Is what Steve Stebbing puts out with his video podcasts and more. Shiftheads.ca will take you to the Facebook group. He posts that link up there too. Or on his website is a great place. The very first option for streaming is called The Whispering Man.
1: If you leave a door half open, soon you'll hear the whispers spoken. If your window's left unlatched, you'll hear him tapping at the glass. If you're lonely, sad, and blue, the Whisper Man will come for you.
0: The Whisper Man.
2: Shane's Friday night viewing.
0: I don't like scary movies. You know the only thing that would make that worse? If it were like, The Whisper Toddler.
2: You know, I would like him to be whispery with a little bit of a falsetto. That'd be nice. It would take the edge off of it a little bit.
0: Is it actually scary or is it like thrillery?
2: It's creepy. And I usually kind of, when it comes to Netflix horror, some of them are few and far between. But Whisper Man has a solid cast with it. Adam Scott is in it, Robert De Niro. And Adam Scott plays a grieving father that moves to the town of Featherbank with his son after a family tragedy. But this town went through the trauma of having a serial killer pick people off 15 years ago. And now there's rumor that he had an accomplice and the killings start all over again. But it comes from a director who made a film called The Rule of Jenny Penn, which is like a elderly home thriller horror with Jeffrey Rush and John Lithgow, which is really well done. Coming to America to make kind of a lesser Netflix film, he beefs it up with his atmosphere quite well.
0: Okay. The Whisper Dude. See, that's way less scary, isn't it? Like, the Whisper Dude. Come watch our movie. It's very scary. It's the Whisper Dude. Spicoli comes out of the vent. Yo, what's up? I'm whispering, man. There we go. We just wrote a movie. Ta-da.
2: Yeah, we did it. We did it. We don't even have to do this anymore. We got it.
0: What the hell should we watch this weekend? Next on the list, Adults Season 2.
3: All right. Bye. The neighbors are complaining about the crop tops.
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5: 3, 2, 1.
6: We are older now, but also younger than we'll ever be. I'm not actually having sex with you, okay?
7: Oh, I love having sex in the club.
8: I think you're the first ones to be young and adorable in New York.
9: When I hook up with someone, it's quicksand. My friendships, neglected. My mother, a mere rumor. I cannot picture her face. Where is she? Mama.
0: Mama. All right, Steve.
2: Yeah, so this is kind of your raunchy Friends kind of comedy about a bunch of 20-somethings that are, of course, navigating the things that we reminisce about now, you know, like the dating scene and trying to figure out what your career is and if you want to own a home, all that kind of stuff. But also the chaos and stupid decisions we make peppered on throughout. The thing about the Adults cast is there's not really any kind of recognizable people that I can pull from other shows before in this cast. It feels like a bunch of fresh faces, but the character work is good and the script kind of works, and a lot better than that one that Mindy Kaling brought out earlier this year, Not Suitable for Work, which I believe just got canceled.
0: Very good. Okay, so that one is on Apple TV. Not. It's on Disney Plus. Whisper Man is on Netflix. And what the hell should we watch this weekend? Dark Matter Season 2 is on Apple TV Plus.
10: The box is the most powerful thing ever created. It's a gateway to other realities. And other versions of us. I just want you and Charlie to be safe.
5: Even if we find a perfect world, another one of you will find us.
3: Can this be right? 13 Jason Dessens. This one, she's the one you want. Let's go find him.
0: Okay, tell us about the dark matter.
2: See, this is really cool. This is Apple always takes chances on like a weird outlier shows, and Dark Matter is one of those ones. It's a sci-fi thriller with Joel Edgerton and Jennifer Connelly, and Joel Edgerton plays a man who is essentially abducted into an alternate reality. And within this reality, he has located his family, in which he's trying to keep safe from other government agents, people that are trying to pursue him. And one of the most evil people chasing him is himself in this universe. There's a lot of really cool stuff to this show, perspective wise, and just the executions on the episodes, which I feel kind of very fresh and very original. It's based on a novel, I believe. I really thought that the viewership for this one was pretty low, so I was surprised to see a season two. But after that final episode in season one, I'm very, very happy that they decided to continue.
0: Dark Matter season two, Apple TV Plus. Looking forward to some shows and kind of queuing things up. I feel like things are really, really dry right now. Steve, we were talking off the top of the show, watching more YouTube generally. Feeling like there's not a lot on Netflix. There's not a lot anywhere else. Are you finding it a little dry right now, too? Are we sort of pre-fall season, still in the summer doldrums here?
2: Because Lanterns is really taking my time right now. I'm really enjoying it. So that's Sundays every week on HBO Crave here in Canada. The Shards, which is kind of trashy Ryan Murphy television on Disney Plus. There are like little shows being released here and there that I do find myself gravitating towards, but it feels like there have been less of these shows and stuff getting the pushes in the last couple of months, especially over the summer, maybe for that reason alone. But I mean, The Gentleman is coming up in September. Mobland.
0: I was going to ask about that.
2: And some new stuff that looks kind of interesting, as well as more of those untold documentaries through Netflix that I always think are very entertaining. Some really interesting ones in the pipe coming up for those.
0: Can we get an update on Silo and Ted Lasso now that they've both been out for a few weeks, maybe coming up?
2: Yeah, definitely.
0: Next week, something like that. Yeah. Because the Ted Lasso conversation has been pretty quiet since the show has come out. I haven't seen it really get hammered out everywhere. So kind of curious to get everybody's thoughts on that. What are you watching? 7-10-10. Feel free to send it in. SteveStebbing.ca to get connected. Have a great weekend in Penticton, my friend.
2: Thank you. You guys too.
0: Shane Hewitt and the Night Shift coming up for you next. The Science of Repair. How can you take a relationship that's broken? It's got some trauma in it, some, breakdowns, some resignation, some I give up. How do you take that and repair it after the fact? It's easy to say, go to the movie, have a date, say good morning. That stuff's easy. How do you do the science of repair? 71010 is the text line. If you have a question, Dr. Lori Batito is coming up for you next with the Happy Friday Love Shack. Shane Hewitt and the Night Shift. We'll be right back.
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0: back. Dr. Lori Batito is here, psychologist, clinical practice, plus relationship expert, Shane Hewitt, no credential. when we fight in a relationship, and if you have a question that you want us to weave in here, we can do that subtly, 7-10-10. When we fight, we don't know how to unfight. It's interesting. And I think that it really comes from a place where if you're sitting with your friends, you're getting together, like, oh, how's you and Bob? You know, we always sort of summarize it in this big notion, this big description of we're drifting. We fight a lot.
1: Oh, yeah, we fight a lot.
0: Right? Like, we don't actually necessarily get into the specifics. And there, I think that there are a lot of little things that happen along the way that could be talked about. If you feel like you're drifting a little bit, right? Like, my partner is kind of resigned. They don't really care anymore. You can't change me now. All those things that people say. And I think there are some specific things that go on that make us feel that way. Lori, what are some of the specifics?
1: Well, but how do you get there? Like, you have to, you don't just get to drifting on your own. Like, you, things happen to get to drifting. So a lot of the things I hear is I can't talk to my partner anymore. I'm not understood. I'm not heard. I'm lacking validation for my feelings. My feelings aren't considered. Or we're constantly fighting about the same things and we're not resolving any of these things. So there's a buildup of resentment that causes the drift. Mm-hmm. And then you get to a point, you're like, gee, you know what? I feel so disconnected. And it goes back to what we've been talking about over the weeks is that how important that connection really is. So repair is part of that process of connection.
0: Mm-hmm. The science of repair is the phrase that we have sort of written down here, because there is a little bit of a structure to it that people can lean into. Now, repair does imply that it's broken, but broken doesn't mean like destroyed and not reparable. That's the thing, right? Like, things can be broken, things can be fixed. That's important to mention that you know, broken doesn't mean over.
1: Right. And we use the word broken, but is it really broken? It's really more broken. About, look, I think
0: stress,
1: we can all...
0: maybe? Fractured.
1: Yeah, and we can all attest, I think we've all felt it, where we hurt our partners, and we don't do it necessarily intentionally, right? Sometimes our intentions are not to be hurtful, but we can all mess up. Like, nobody's perfect, and we can all lose it, right? Mm-hmm. And we can, some people could be mean and some people could be a jerk at times, as long as you're not a jerk all the time. Mm-hmm. Like, sometimes that does happen because that's just how it's the human nature.
0: Yeah.
1: Right?
0: Sometimes I would say that one example that I hear when you describe it that way is sometimes we maybe come home from work and we carry that stress of work.
1: Yeah.
0: Directly into the relationship, as opposed to the experience of the stress to your partner, to get help, to get listening, blah, blah, blah. And what do? Well, you bite their face off because you're still stressed out from work and you haven't communicated that you're stressed out. I mean, that's probably a nice, easy way, especially when, and you can hear the broken feeling when somebody's excited to see you come home from work. And then you come home from work and you're wound up tight and then you bite someone's face off. Mm-hmm. And they're like, well, That's so much for that excitement. This night's gone, right? Welcome to the feeling of broken. Yeah,
1: exactly. And that's hurtful, right? It can feel hurtful. So how do you repair something like that? First, you have to recognize that your mood caused this. Like, it's not the other person's fault. They had nothing to do with this. You're irritable already to begin with. So you're going to be vulnerable to added stress or whatever else is going on in your head. But in order to repair something like that, like if you bite somebody's head off, you have to be able to acknowledge what you did. Like, mm-hmm. I'm sorry that I bit your head off. Like, that was, you know, I could have done this differently, right? It was uncalled for. It hurt your feelings. Like, you're acknowledging the impact of your own behavior on someone else. So, you know, so oftentimes we think of saying, I'm sorry. But I'm sorry is just the very, very beginning. It's not enough to just say, I'm sorry. You know, we've talked about love is a verb. Sorry is also a verb. You know, you have to, the actions are important here.
0: Well, I would. This might be very semantic, but I would add it in. Please don't say I apologize, because that's just acknowledges like I apologize, because it's like this is me using the mechanism of apologizing to just kind of gloss it over and move along. Although, if you're going to say you're sorry, apologize for the impact, not the intention. I didn't mean to hurt you is a lot different than I just hurt you. I'm so sorry. That's not what I meant to do, but I see that I did. There's a big difference there.
1: But that's really, really important, right? You don't want to say, I'm sorry you feel that way.
0: Like, oh, no. You don't want to say calm down. That's the first
1: one. That's a non-apology. No, but just saying I'm sorry you feel that way doesn't take, you don't own the fact that you hurt your partner. And that's just that what we would call like a non-apology, you know. Mm-hmm. And then there's other things like, I'm sorry if I hurt you. Mm-hmm. No, you hurt me. Hurt me.
0: Yeah.
1: Right? Not just, I'm sorry if I hurt you. You have to, because then you're not really saying, I know what I did.
0: Yeah. Okay, so what if it goes the other way? Maybe this is too soon. If this is too soon and we can pause it for later in the conversation, tell me. Because sometimes you don't really do anything wrong, and the person's in a bad place, and it doesn't matter what you said, they're going to get hurt or mad right now, right? Like, sometimes you come home, and you didn't actually hurt them, but they had set you up, like, the ball on the tee, and the minute that you said anything that was inconvenient, they just whacked it out of the park, because they were just lying in wait, predator style. It's not just, like, so free and clear that someone comes home, grr, you know what I mean?
1: No, right. And look, you're right. You don't always do something wrong because somebody could be mad at you. Like, they could have an already state of mind that anything you do is going to tee them off, right? It's like it could irritate them and what have you. But this is why sometimes you need to take some time, like take a time out and come back and say, you know, that was hurtful. You know, the way you talked to me was not okay. I did not appreciate the way you talked to me. And then being able to the repair would be, you're right, that was not a way to talk to you. I'm truly sorry. You know, I am going through my stuff and I need to find a way to check in with myself before I spew, you know, before I take it out on anybody else. So you're like, there's a restitution involved here. It's like, what am I going to do next to make sure or to try for this not to happen?
0: How do you, right? Do you recognize sort of, I imagine it like a vortex, like a drain. When you're circling the drain with your feelings, right? And you're trying to figure it out. That's probably the moment where you should go, yeah, I'm just sort of wallowing in this right now. This is the time to talk. Because timing does matter too, no?
1: Well, you want to talk not when you're at the height of... you know, not when your emotions are really, really high. Sometimes people need to take a break. You can't be chasing your partner throughout the house trying to get an answer from them when they need space first, right? Otherwise, then it escalates and escalates. You also have to learn how to de-escalate a situation.
0: So, coming up next, going to bed mad. If that's the case, you got to de-escalate it. You know, the old, grandma used to say, never go to bed mad.
1: Wrong.
0: Okay, so we're going to find out more about this. That's the question. Dr. Lori is here. It's the Friday Night Love Shack. Shane Hewitt and the Night Shift, 7-10-10. If you have a question you want to send in, feel free.
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2: 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So we talk. Travel.
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1: Friday Night Love Shack, Dr. Lori is here. Never go to bed mad. We're talking about the science of repair. Timing is everything, and the phrase that I use is the expectation, regulation before expectation. Apply that to yourself, too, by the way. Mm-hmm. If you're mad, should you just go to bed and talk about it tomorrow?
2: So I think that's a bit of a myth, you know, never go to bed angry, whatever. But sometimes you need the sleep to let it go. Like, sometimes you just need to calm down, to be able to talk, to, you know. Sometimes you don't want to, in the heat of it all, if it's at night, to hammer it out for 3 hours, not get any sleep. Like, it doesn't repair it, okay? So I think sometimes it's okay to go to bed, even if you're mad, and you have fresh perspective in the morning. You can be able to say, okay, now we can talk about it. I'm a bit calmer. Let's discuss.
1: Okay. The couples who fight a lot, couples who never fight, is one better than the other?
2: You see, well, neither one is actually good. So okay. Couples who fight a lot, you have to ask, what are you fighting about? What is the cycle? Are you constantly bickering? Like, you have to be able to look at what is going on there and what are the underlying issues. Couples who never fight tend to worry me because how do they move? Like, that to me, it just means that somebody's not saying something, right? Like, you can't be always happy with your partner. Like, what? They never do anything that pisses you off? They never... That's not possible. But it just means that somebody's... is avoiding conflict. Mm-hmm. So conflict avoiders eat a lot of it, right? And it does something to your insides. So that's not necessarily good. And there's no chance for repair and no chance at that point to move the relationship forward into a different space, right? To be able to say, okay, we dealt with this, we can repair this, we can change this and move forward.
1: What about repeating fights? We fight about it over and over and over and over again. Because you had said that, you know, there is a science to this, and it's more than just I'm sorry. There has to be action that follows. You have to be able to willing to try things. What if we've fought over, dear God, please turn the lights off, over and over? And I mean, it's a terrible example, but you get my point. Pick up your socks. We keep fighting about the same things over and over again.
2: So to me, those are bickering things, right? If you're constantly nagging, pick up the socks, pick up your socks. Like, at some point, you have to give up some of that bickering because it hurts you personally. Like, some things may never really change terribly, right? Sometimes we have to accept. 30% of issues in relationships never get resolved. Like, sometimes we just have to accept that some things won't get resolved. I will always forget to turn off all the lights all the time, 100% of the time. I'm going to try, but I most likely will forget. And I am guilty of that, unfortunately. But if you find that you're not resolving stuff, like, and they're big issues, not just the bickering stuff, but big issues, then find a third person who can help you kind of navigate that and get it out there in a safe environment and find solutions, because something is going on there and repeating the same thing is going to cause that distance that we talked about earlier, right? And you just don't want to get to a point of that level of distance that you then check out.
1: My mom was given great advice from her sister. My mom's nagging thing from my dad was he loves the newspapers, still does. But back in the day when it was always newspapers, was the black fingerprints.
2: Oh, yes, all over.
1: Yeah, it's to drive my mom bananas. And her sister said to her once, said, you know, Trish, the day will come that you're going to miss those fingerprints.
2: Mm.
1: And that was it. She was like, yep, you're right. That's true. So it took a bit of a reframe, but that was the reset. That it doesn't mean that she didn't like it. She just found a bit of a reframe on all of it. And I always say that a good, what's your reset place? Like, where do you go? Do you go for a walk? Do you play cards? Like, where's your reset place for conversation where you can talk about things and it's safe? So what are the steps for the science of repair?
2: So the steps are really important. And the first step, so again, remember, it's not just about saying, I'm sorry. That's just never enough, because you could say you're sorry many, many times. So that's not enough. You have to acknowledge, like, okay, I understand what I did. So the person needs to hear that they understand what they did. Not like, okay, I'm sorry. Like, you know, leave me alone. Not that kind of thing, right?
1: Yeah.
2: Then they have to own it. They have to take responsibility. I should not have spoken to you that way. I should not have done, you know, whatever it is. Then empathy. Your partner needs to see empathy, right? I can see how this hurt you. I can put myself in your shoes. I can see how this hurt you. They have to express regret. I feel terrible. I feel terrible that I made you feel this way. And then there's an action, you know, and this is the repair part, right? Next time I get angry, I'm going to take a time out. I'm going to do some breathing, and then, you know, I'll come back and talk to you calmly so that I don't lose my head. So, and then there's restitution. You can also ask, what can I do to make this right? Mm-hmm. And sometimes these are for the really big things. So don't forget, in my office, I see bigger problems, right? Like infidelity and things like that, where restitution is super important.
1: And I'm sorry is definitely not enough.
2: Well, that's definitely not enough. No, all these steps need to be there, and they need to be there in detail.
1: Yeah. Repetition, I guess, would matter, right? Because there are going to be breakdowns. So there's a, I feel like it's like, jokingly, I feel like it's kind of like the safe word, right? Like, if I'm doing that thing again, you know, say pineapple, and then I'm going to go, wait, what's happening? Like, because sometimes it's a blind spot. You don't really realize that you leave the lights on or whatever.
2: Right. And see, that what you're doing now is turning the potential bickering into something light. Like, I acknowledge that I leave the lights on all the time, and it's silly, and I shouldn't, and it costs money, and it bothers you, and whatever. So help me. Like, help me, because it's something that's just not getting into my head, right? The lights. So, and if you make it something fun, like pineapple, you know, like some kind of word, then I'm going to laugh and go, oh, yeah. You know, instead of you getting mad at me and me having to say, okay, I'm sorry again, like, blah, blah, blah, you know.
1: Sounds like partnership. Go figure.
2: Exactly. I think it sounds like good communication and finding a way. Your mother could have given your father gloves.
1: Right, can you imagine?
2: To wear, like, yeah, those white cotton gloves. He could have worn those, you know. Yeah.
1: Those would be terrible for newspaper, by the way. They wouldn't be white for long.
2: It would be great for the walls.
1: It would be great for the walls. DrLaurie.com to get connected with Dr. Laurie. If you have a topic or a question that you want to send your way, nightshift@bellmedia.ca. After the show's over, we don't get the text messages until days later when we come back from the weekend. So please send it in by email. Next Friday, we will do this again with more conversation. The science of a repair, apologizing and more. What are the steps to repairing your relationship? You can get the entire conversation, Shane Hewitt and the Night Shift, to the podcast when the show is done. Thanks, Lori.
2: Thank you.
1: Happy Friday, friends. Coming up for you next, AI. Am I the mess? We're taking a look at why AI seems to be getting dumber when we're the ones that are teaching it. What is happening? We'll talk about it with Mohit.
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0: region with China this week, killing more than 600 people. Foreign Affairs Minister Anita Anand says they know there are more Canadians in the region.
1: It's 866 Canadians have registered with us in Nepal, and over 10,000 Canadians have registered with us in China.
0: Global Affairs Canada is aware of 32 missing Canadians and permanent residents in the area. No Canadians are among the 121 foreign nationals who have been rescued. President Donald Trump says Washington has reached a landmark oil agreement with Venezuela. The deal would grant a new private company century-long rights to develop 17 fields holding up to 65 billion barrels of oil. The U.S. would get an effective 55% share of the company's output, with billions of dollars in investment expected. The extension of Canada's Ebola travel restrictions means decisions on immigration and visa applications from residents of three African countries will remain on hold until September 28th. People from the Democratic Republic of Congo, Uganda, and South Sudan who already hold valid visas will also be barred from entering Canada. Canadian Carolyn Nicol was living in Uganda's capital and her husband's hometown when Canada initially announced it would be closing its border to her husband.
2: I feel like it's just telling him you are not welcome. Like, you are kind of welcome, but only when we want you to be. And there's nothing I can do to protect him from that.
0: She's already spent 7 weeks apart from her husband, who was awaiting a decision on a spousal sponsorship application and a visitor visa he'd hoped to use to attend two weddings this summer. The mayor of Summerland, BC, says the work of recovering from the fire that forced the entire community to evacuate this month is just the beginning. The blaze had been among the most destructive in BC this season, but is now considered held. 40 homes were damaged or destroyed within the municipal limits. The latest measles outbreak is why Dr. Alec Patel says vaccines are the most effective way to prevent potentially deadly diseases like this from spreading.
3: We're approaching 2,800 cases that are counted. There's probably a lot more that are out there in at least 45 states. And so this outbreak is still rampant in multiple areas. And just a reminder to everyone that two doses of the MMR vaccine gives you 97% lifelong protection. We should actually be seeing no headlines for the measles because we eliminated it in the year 2000. We're going backwards, but we can take care of it.
0: Two measles-related deaths have been reported in Pennsylvania, though there have been questions about if the virus caused their deaths. Two air traffic controllers could be fired for leaving work an hour early the night of a deadly crash at New York's LaGuardia Airport. An official says an Air Canada jet smashed into a fire truck crossing the runway on March 22nd, killing both pilots. This is the Canadian Press. In sports,
4: welcome to Taking Stock. I'm Amanda Lang. Coming up, a special look at the nuclear energy industry in Canada, including a new federal strategy for nuclear, where existing players fit into the market, and the politics of nuclear aren't always easy. That's all ahead. First, the state of nuclear in this country by the numbers. Nuclear is a big part of Canada's energy mix, sitting at about 13% of the total, down from a peak of 14.7% in 2017. The bulk of that energy is produced in Ontario at the Bruce, Pickering, and Darlington stations and at the Point La Crosse station in New Brunswick, in addition to the Chalk River Lab in Ontario, which produces medical isotopes. Nuclear supports about half of Ontario's electricity generation and 15% of New Brunswick's. Because Canadian nuclear is produced with CANDU technology, reactors that don't rely on upgraded uranium and use heavy water rather than soft, Canada is one of the few countries with an almost fully domestic nuclear supply chain. That supply chain supports 250 companies with 90,000 direct and indirect jobs. 90% of those are high-skilled roles. And Canada is home to the largest high-grade uranium deposit in the world, mostly in Saskatchewan's Athabasca region. Those CANDU reactors are also exported, with 26 of them worldwide. The federal nuclear strategy aims to support the build of up to 10 new large-scale reactors in Canada, with two underway by 2035. As well as updating the CANDU design to increase exports and maintain Canada's competitive position. How the federal government supports this build-out remains to be seen, but one role it can play is de-risking the massive upfront investments that are involved in nuclear. George Christides is president and CEO of the Canadian Nuclear Association. George, thanks for being with us.
5: Thank you. Thank you for having me.
4: So it must have been for folks that are involved in the sector, the federal strategy certainly brings

0: of new attention and new resonance to nuclear in Canada. How meaningful did you think it was and is?
1: I think it's very meaningful. It represented the embedment of nuclear technologies in the nuclear sector in the core economic industrial plans of the country, along with the environmental energy security goals as well. So it was a very, very important indication and signal in the marketplace.
0: You know, nuclear, of course, has been a source of power in this country for a long time. It's one of the reasons that Ontario was able to stop using coal. It's played a really big role in our energy grid, but it also fell out of favor for a long time, George. And there were a few incidents, including obviously the disaster in Japan, that sort of fed into that. Where's the sort of current thinking around how it fits and the concerns about nuclear?
1: Well, quite frankly, you know, nuclear technologies and nuclear ability to create economic growth, meet energy security and environmental goals is very much a pan-Canadian but also international trend. And you mentioned, of course, the terrible situation that occurred in Japan. But Japan itself, for example, is in the process of restarting its nuclear fleet and looking at how more nuclear could meet its own energy security and economic goals. So across Canada and as well as internationally, there's a real focus on including nuclear to meet these goals. Canada's operational history has been exemplar. The safety, the focus on safety, the way that we're regulated through the Canadian Nuclear Safety Commission, all points to a very robust safety system. And quite frankly, it's seen increasingly as a key to economic and industrial policy development in Canada.
0: And the can-do designs, as I understand it, mean that we can rely on our own uranium and there isn't sort of an external supply chain need. We actually have what we need to operate nuclear. Why wouldn't that always have been our plan? In other words, this felt like a shift back to can-do. Why did we ever shift away from it, given that we do have the uranium we need? We don't need to enrich it for can-do.
1: Well, there's multiple technologies that are in the marketplace. Canada is a can-do traditional supply chain, can-do technology, the can-do supply chain that's predominantly based in Ontario, the uranium that's mined in Saskatchewan, which is, you know, tier one. There are other options as well. You know, Canadian companies such as Cameco and Brookfield do own Westinghouse, for example. And there's the SMR or small modular reactor technologies as well, such as Hitachi. So there is in the marketplace a number of different technologies that could fit different niches and different needs. And what we're seeing in the Canadian but also international context is a real look at how does different nuclear technologies meet the needs of different provinces, what is the commercial, environmental, social, economic, industrial goals, and how they merge together. So therefore, there are a number of different options on the table. But certainly within the nuclear energy strategy, there's been a focus on the can-do technology and the can-do supply chain.
0: The small modular reactors, as you mentioned, they've been sort of an exciting piece of the puzzle, but they're really still kind of nascent. We haven't seen one fully operational. We don't control the supply chain, right? We would need to get enriched uranium from somewhere else, probably the U.S. Does that make them less attractive? Should we actually kind of hit pause, as this strategy maybe is doing, George, on pushing ahead on SMRs?
1: We see that there's multiple technologies that will provide different solutions for different marketplaces and regions. Small modular reactors play an important role in defining and enabling jurisdictions that are looking to add to their grid. The fact that they're smaller provides an opportunity for, you know, production and fleet approach that's undertaken. In Ontario, for example, there's a project at Darlington that's proceeding with four small modular reactors. It's a construction site. That's the same reactor technology that's going to be looked at in Saskatchewan, or looked at by the government of Saskatchewan, and as well as other provinces and as well as other jurisdictions such as Poland. So very much we're in this marketplace where different technologies are going to be looked at to provide different solutions to different needs. SMRs particularly provide the ability to scale up, usually about 300 megawatts, and there's an ability to produce heat, which then provides industrial solutions to decarbonizing other sectors.
0: So good to have you for this, George. Appreciate your time.
1: Thank you.
0: George Christides is president and CEO of the Canadian Nuclear Association. Coming up, Bruce Power is one of the big players in nuclear power. We'll get a close look at the accomplishments and challenges of big nuclear next.
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0: Welcome back. Bruce Power is the granddaddy of nuclear energy in Canada, the largest operating nuclear facility in the world and the backbone of Ontario's energy grid. James Gagnac is chief operating officer at Bruce Power. Thanks for being with us, James.
7: Great to be here, Amanda.
0: One question that's being asked as we lean into nuclear is why nuclear instead of renewable energy, which is arguably cheaper?
7: The real top line response to that is when you're building a supply mix that balances reliability, affordability, and other economic considerations, you really want to build a mix, Amanda. And I always say that when you're building an energy mix, nuclear is that source of electricity that is that baseload, reliable, stable, long-term source of electricity. So just because we're advancing nuclear doesn't mean there's not a balanced mix that includes natural gas, renewables, and hydroelectric, but it means we need a mix to make sure that as a province and as a country, we find that appropriate balance.
0: The federal strategy sort of makes Bruce Power the dog that caught the car. Are you guys ready for this?
7: Well, the dog that caught the car, that's a Bruce County term, so I can associate with that. Look, Premier Ford and Minister Lecce, they have a very strong long-term plan for electricity here in the province. We're honored to play an important role in that. We don't take anything for granted. We're focused on the successful completion of our life extension program, which is one of Canada's largest electricity infrastructure projects that is on time and on budget. And following that same disciplined approach, is what will make us successful with large-scale new nuclear. So we take it, Amanda, one step at a time. We do it in a disciplined, methodical way. And those ingredients that set us up for success to deliver the refurbishments on time, on budget, those are the same principles that we need to advance moving forward. So clearly there's a strong responsibility on us. You're absolutely right. The Ontario government through Premier Ford and Minister Lecce have put a policy framework out there. And now it's in our court to move that forward one step at a time.
0: Refurbishments of existing plans are well underway. That's a lot more complex than it sounds, though.
7: Well, it really is. If you look at the Bruce site here, we have 8 reactors. It produces about a third of Ontario's electricity. One of the world's largest suppliers also of life-saving medical isotopes. And so not only are we refurbishing the assets, but we're operating some of the assets in parallel. So because it's very clear that Ontario needs electricity and the world needs medical isotopes. So we have operating units and we have units that are in MCR. We're about halfway through that program. It is on time, on budget. We will relentlessly focus on maintaining that every single day. The existing fleet from Bruce Power here is an anchor in terms of electricity pricing in Ontario. And so as we successfully continue to move through these, our goal is to continue to demonstrate improvements. We just returned Unit 3 to service in the second quarter, and we're able to announce a $150 million benefit back to Ontario from the early return to service that. So we're continuing to stay focused on delivering that, and it's one step at a time every day, Amanda.
0: Long term, I want to know where you think nuclear fits into the total energy mix.
7: Well, if I look at Canada today, there's really two provinces that have a large reliance on nuclear. The province of New Brunswick, about a quarter of their supply. And here in Ontario, nuclear, about 50 to 60% of the supply. And you see provinces like Alberta, Saskatchewan looking at nuclear. As it relates to the existing nuclear provinces, I really see nuclear continuing to play the role that it does today. So we'll achieve that by refurbishing and life extending existing assets and optimizing those. And as our demand for electricity increases, we'll have to bring more nuclear capacity online to maintain that share. So I very much look at the supply mix, for example, in Ontario, looking much similar to what it is today over the long run, but recognize that's a growing demand for electricity. And that really goes to your first question about what are the role that other sources play. It's all about building a mix. And that's what I'm a big advocate of, is a balanced mix that really ensures we have the right long-term components, short-term components, the reliability, and of course the affordability is absolutely important for families and businesses.
0: Thanks for being here, James.
7: Anytime. Thanks, Amanda.
0: James Gagnac is Chief Operating Officer at Bruce Power. Nuclear power is a great way to diversify energy sources, and for TC Energy, the diversification was a key part of the attraction. Greg Grant is Executive Vice President and President of Power and Energy Solutions at TC Energy. So I want to start with the investment case. Obviously, it's something that you've thought about. It's why you're in nuclear in the first place. It seems as though the federal government is now making that case seriously as well. So what is the case for nuclear over all the other energy options at your disposal?
8: I appreciate that and appreciate being here. At TC Energy, we've delivered safe, reliable energy for 75 years. It's actually our 75th anniversary this year. We're generally known for our natural gas. We do deliver 30% of all natural gas across North America. But we started this journey in nuclear about 20 years ago. For our shareholders, really the value proposition we bring is a low risk, repeatable performance with stable growth. And we've delivered 26 years of dividend growth. So lay that into nuclear. My predecessors had the foresight to see how critical nuclear power is and was going to be in delivering safe, reliable, emissionless power. And it gives us at TC another pillar of growth. So we purchased Bruce Power, it's about 3 hours north of Toronto. At the time, only half the units were operational. And we've invested over $15 billion here by early 2030s, where we'll be able to continue to deliver 30% of Ontario's energy needs. So, you know, really a win-win. It helps us and our shareholders as we think about our longer-term dividend growth and value creation. But for Ontario residents, by the time we finish this refurbishment program and deliver 40 extra years, that's going to be about 100 years of nuclear power that's being delivered into Ontario market.
0: What changes for you with the federal nuclear strategy, if anything?
8: I think it's actually supportive and accelerant. When you look at the federal forecast, the Ontario forecast, you're talking about doubling the Canadian grid. You're talking about 65% more growth in Ontario. Just a shout out to Ontario. You know, they've been a great partner of ours in nuclear development. They had the foresight, the vision, in supporting nuclear for many years. Right now, we have over $50 billion of nuclear investments in Canada. So I think the federal program is only going to further help and accelerate that. I just want to highlight that this is a made in Canada solution. We actually have 95% of our investment in Bruce Power and nuclear here is locally sourced and built right here by Canadians.
0: You know, one of the things that building 10 new reactors will do will require a lot of capital. Is that capital that you could provide? Is it capital that you would also be trying to attract? How does that change the story?
8: Yeah, I think with the right commercial model, and that's what we've been working with quite closely with the Ontario government and with the federal government. Part of that is some of the backstop in the financing. We have to decide on that risk profile and where that risk should lie. The other really important part as we think about the next vision and was in the federal program, and we actually have an investment currently in Bruce in our Isotope program, is providing the funding for the local First Nation communities. I think that's important as our next steps in developing the nuclear program here in Canada and will help unlock the significant amount of opportunity in the nuclear space.
0: We've heard already from First Nations worried that they weren't consulted enough about this strategy. Will Bruce play a role in that, given that you have the relationships in place already?
8: Yeah, absolutely. Like, first off, I would just like to highlight, like, reconciliation for us at TC is critical in how we develop and build these type of projects. Our colleagues at Bruce Power similarly are committed to working towards true reconciliation. I mentioned a little bit earlier that Bruce Power and the Saugeen Ojibwe Nation already announced earlier this year a historic $250 million expansion in our isotope business at Bruce. And we as TC actually are partnered with the SON as well. We're actually developing a 1,000 megawatt pump storage project north of Toronto in Meaford. So this is really important to us. And really, we need to see the local communities and first rights holders benefiting in these type of projects.
0: We'll leave it there. So good to have you, Greg. Appreciate it.
8: Thank you very much, Amanda.
0: Greg Grand is EVP and President of Power and Energy Solutions at TC Energy. Still ahead, the politics of power. Ontario's...
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0: Public opinion on nuclear waxes and wanes, and in Canada, a big chunk of the population is supportive, while an almost as large group has concerns about safety. Stephen Lecce is Ontario's Minister of Energy and Mines. Minister, thanks for being with us.
1: Thanks so much.
0: So I want to start actually with attitudes around nuclear. It feels as though things are shifting back in nuclear's favor. Never really went away in Canada in some ways, but with the federal strategy, are people embracing it in a new way?
1: Well, I think there's strong public support for nuclear in spite of the federal strategy. I mean, the strategy came much after public opinion has risen over the past few years. It's because our generators at OPG and Bruce Power are among the best on earth that build at scale on time and on budget. Public confidence is, I think, predicated on the belief that they see jobs in their communities. They see civilian energy being affordable and reliable and clean. And they're also increasingly seeing the health benefits through medical isotopes, saving literally thousands of lives through the harvesting of isotopes through our CANDU fleet. So a strong sense of confidence because they recognize Canadians intuitively get it. We have the uranium. We process it in this province. The technology is Canadian. The workforce is Canadian. The supply chain is Canadian, Amanda. And there's just no other energy resource like it.
0: And people do worry about the safety. Obviously, there's the horrifying concept of a nuclear accident of some kind, but there's also the radioactive material that comes with this. How do you reassure folks that as we actually scale up nuclear, we can handle those things as well as we have in the past?
1: 70 years of safety in this province. We've got the strongest, the gold standard of the Canadian Nuclear Safety Commission, the highest environmental, labor, ethical, responsible management, both at OPG and at Bruce Power. And keep in mind to the people of Ontario and Canada, in the absence of nuclear power, you talk about the environmental concerns, there'd be the equivalent of 15 million vehicles on the road. It displaces 80 million tons of GHGs every single year. There's massive advantage for the clean air. And when it comes to the long-term storage, we had a municipality in partnership with the First Nations in the northwest of Ontario hold a referendum. And in that community, they overwhelmingly decided they wanted to be the willing host of a deep geological repository. So to your first question, yes, a lot has changed in nuclear. We're going from good to great. People are embracing this tech. They see it as not just safe, but they see it as an industrial job creator because it's 90% of the investments in nuclear, at least, are staying in this province and staying in this country, firing up the supply chain of Canada.
0: And obviously, it's been an export technology already. CANDU exists around the world, but it feels as though there's kind of a new push there, too. What does that represent in terms of the potential for the future?
1: Well, this is where the federal strategy actually, you know, just going back to that thought, could be very important. I mean, the feds have an important role in de-risking the export of our technology. The first principle is they've got to invest in another viable Canadian technology. That's why we're calling on the feds to invest dollars, as they've committed to, now to do it in CANDU, in the next generation of nuclear technology in CANDU, in Canada, to make sure that tech remains viable for another generation. But the EDC and our export financing instruments are also very important. They played a critical role in the in Romania at the Cernavoda nuclear generating station, where they played a function in helping Ontario export our tech, support the refurbishment, but using some of their financing tools to enable both developing and developed economies to participate in the nuclear space. We see this as a huge job creator. We're anticipating, conservatively, Amanda, 150,000 net new jobs based on Ontario's nuclear advantage and our nuclear build-out, akin to $800 billion of economic value over the lifespan of those assets, which are 80 years. $800 billion. And that's a massive, I think, a positive signal to the market and to the people of Canada that we are in this for the long term and extracting maximum value for Canadian ratepayers and for businesses in the supply chain.
0: Minister, thank you so much for your time. Appreciate it.
1: Thanks so much.
0: Stephen Lecce is Ontario's Minister of Energy and Mines. Time for the takeaway and remembering your job description. Nuclear power is a solidly provincial enterprise because power in general falls to the provinces to manage. So what business does the federal government have presenting a federal nuclear strategy? Turns out, a lot of business. Without putting a dollar amount on its strategy, the new federal plan for nuclear in Canada has a clear direction, and with it will come a compass for capital to follow. While small modular reactors are still of interest, they're more complex, still largely untested in the wild, and rely on inputs that Canada does not control, like enriched uranium. The CANDU technology that runs Canada's existing nuclear power generators uses unenriched uranium, something Canada has a lot of. They also have a long and proven safety record and existing customers globally, from South Korea to Argentina, with real potential growth as nuclear comes back into fashion. By focusing on large-scale reactors, Canada can expand its baseload grid, getting more bang for the buck by boosting the capacity of existing infrastructure. Enabling the capital investment required for this kind of growth is most certainly a role for the federal government. The ambitious plan for up to 10 new large-scale reactors comes with a capital cost above $100 billion. The feds have promised to outline how it will support that financing by next spring. De-risking this kind of investment is exactly the role of government, with its deep pockets and ability to think and invest long term. But above all, the nuclear strategy is a Team Canada play. Built on Canadian intellectual property, it aims to modernize and increase that IP, upping exports on both technology and uranium, as well as the many other parts of the supply chain that Canada supports. And while nuclear carries with it some risks, including the handling of radioactive waste, those risks are regulated federally. My takeaway? A nuclear strategy that plays to Canadian strength and helps grow it doesn't just feel like the smart play. It feels like the mature one. That's Taking Stock for this week. I'm Amanda Lang. Thanks for being with us.

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21: 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Filling in, here's Mark Tuohy.
22: Mark Tuohy in for Deb Hutton on News Talk 1010 today. Learning now that Dolly Parton has passed away at the age of 80, her family sent out a video message. One of her nephews, I think, had this to say.
23: Hey, everyone. My name is Brian Seaver, son of Cassie Parton, and I'm representing the Parton and Owens family today, announcing the passing of my Aunt Dolly, Rebecca Parton Dean, sister, sis, Aunt Granny to one generation and Gigi to the next.
22: And that was how the world learned that Dolly Parton had passed away at the age of 80. He went on to say this.
23: Our family and the team she has entrusted with her legacy will work diligently to ensure her spirit will live with us forever. Dolly was a farmer, just like her daddy. He farmed the soil, she farmed songs and happiness. Dolly called me and said she wants to rest in a beautiful bed of plush cotton because after a life wearing heavy rhinestones, she finally deserves to be comfortable and have some rest. Rest in peace, Aunt Dolly, Aunt Granny, Gigi. May God bless Dolly Parton, and may God bless you all. She will always love you.
22: Dolly Parton, gone at 80. Joining us now, Richard Krause, host of the podcast Entertainment is Broken, which is in the top 20 of Canadian arts and entertainment podcasts, and the man who has met everybody. Richard Krause, she had lived a good life, but still surprising news today.
24: It is surprising news today. I know that since the passing of her husband, Carl Dean, she had said that her health was not in the best shape. So it's not completely unexpected, but it really came as a shock to me today. It just seems like the other day that I had seen her on The Tonight Show talking about a new album or one of her philanthropic causes or, whatever it might be. She was just such a part of popular culture that maybe even if we haven't seen her for a little while, it feels like we have because she's just been everywhere since the 1970s.
22: Yeah, she's somebody that I think everybody who's paid any attention to, American Western culture would be familiar with Dolly Parton. She was more than just a country music star, although she was that writ large. But, I've seen her in film. I've seen her on television. I've mm-hmm. seen her in so many different places. Have you ever met her? What was that like?
24: I did meet her once, and she was larger than life. She had an enormous personality and was very funny and very warm. And, let's not forget, she was a superstar. We just mentioned, some of her accomplishments, but think about just the songs. Jolene, we just heard a little bit of I Will Always Love You, which, of course, was a mega hit for Whitney Houston. But that's a Dolly Parton song, and those songs, people think they were written in the same afternoon. That was the legend that went around for a long time. Actually, they were written in the same week. That's a pretty good week of songwriting right there, songs that have lived on for decades to come. But she was a movie star in 9 to 5. She was on television with Porter Wagoner for many, many years, and they split in 1974. And the song, I Will Always Love You, actually was written for him. It wasn't written about a romantic breakup. It was written about this guy who had been her mentor and really was the first person to really truly believe in her talent and put her up front and center on television. And then, hit after hit after hit. And beyond that, she used her celebrity, I think, in really interesting ways. She raised money for a number of different charities. Literacy was very important to her. So she had a program that bought books for schools and for children who perhaps couldn't afford to have books purchased for them. And so, you know, all around she is just someone, whether you know her from Jolene or from The Muppet Show or from 9 to 5, or if you're a little older, you know her from the Porter Wagner show. She is just someone who it just feels for the last, you know, 56 or 60, probably going on 60 years, has just always been with us.
22: Dolly Parton, dead at the age of 80, we're learning this afternoon. Richard Krause is with me. My mother was a huge fan of Dolly Parton. That's how I first came to be aware of her. But she was omnipresent, always kind of in the background, probably not at the height of her career, but when I was, you know, paying much attention, she's infamous. But did she get, and forgive my ignorance here, but like, what was her reaction? How was she received by the industry? She seems to be someone that everybody universally loved and was very, very good at her job. Did she win all the awards? Was she critically acclaimed? Or was she just somebody that people loved to listen to and to watch and be entertained by?
24: She was all those things. And I mean, the industry certainly appreciated her. She won at least 11 Grammy Awards that I can see right here just from my quick search. And 10 Country Music Association Awards, 7 Academy of Country Music Awards, 3 American Music Awards, 2 Academy Award nominations, as well as an honorary Oscar. So the industry certainly loved her. But I think people liked her not simply for her talent, which was prodigious, but I think people like her backstory. She was one of 11 children from Tennessee, grew up in a very, very poor situation. She said, "We were never hungry, we never starved, but sometimes we didn't have quite enough to eat." She started writing songs when she was just 7 years old and took off after that, was performing live shows and on television in pretty quick order after that. And so, you know, she's someone, as I say, who was kind of omnipresent. And that's what makes the news today feel kind of, surreal, that, you know, we won't be seeing her as much anymore, certainly any new material from her anymore. But she had a really, I think, interesting sense of humor about herself. She was, as I said, when I met her, she was larger than life. She was funny. She laughed easily. And this isn't from my conversation, but, you know, she had this big mane of blonde hair. And in the 70s, there were the thing, maybe you remember the dumb blonde jokes. And she said, "I'm not offended by all the dumb blonde jokes because I know I'm not dumb and I know that I'm also not blonde." So, you know, she had a funny way of sort of acknowledging that her image with the rhinestones and the big hair and everything was larger than life. You know, she said, "It takes a lot of time and money to look this cheap." And she said it with a smile and a laugh on her face. So she didn't take herself too seriously, even though her audiences took her very seriously.
22: We're almost out of time, Richard Krause. But does it show how uncouth that I am that my first real memories of Dolly Parton are her and Burt Reynolds driving in fast cars on movies and her sitting talking to, I think, Johnny Carson at the time.
24: And Johnny Carson, for sure. Well, I mean, no, that was the pop culture of the 1970s. You know, Burt Reynolds was the biggest movie star of the 1970s. And Dolly Parton, you know, was sort of right up there in terms of people that weren't just famous for one thing. And weren't just famous for the music. That would have been enough. Weren't just famous for the movies. That would have been enough. Wasn't just famous because she was philanthropic. That probably would have been enough. She was an entire package. She was an all-round entertainer. And I think that's probably how she would want to be remembered, as someone who gave back and someone who, was able to produce an extraordinary string of songs and perform them and just, you know, generally be one of those people that people love. The BBC calls her the world's best loved celebrity. And so if the BBC says it, it must be true.
22: And what a thing to be remembered for.
24: Yeah.
22: Thanks, Richard. Always a pleasure, although in this case, a sad occasion.
24: Thanks, Mark. Thanks for having me.
22: Richard Krause, the host of the podcast Entertainment is Broken. You hear him here often on entertainment stories. This one, a sad one, the passing of Dolly Parton at the age of 80 today. Her family making that announcement. We're going to take a break.
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22: A man who knows a lot about possible and probable and hopefully not is my favorite guest almost of all time, I think. Robert Sawyer, Canadian science fiction writer, Hugo and Nebula and Polaris and a whole bunch of other awards that I can't remember the names off the top of my head, winning science fiction author, joins us now. Robert, good to talk with you again.
7: Always good to talk to you, Mark. Thank you for having me back.
22: So the last time we spoke, which wasn't that long ago, was a couple of weeks ago, we were talking about your new book, the first nonfiction book you've written called Sawyer on Science Fiction. And it's a collection of your writings over the years on the business and your thoughts on science fiction and science and, you know, all of that kind of stuff. We talked about that last time, but I've had a chance now to kind of dig into it a little bit more. And there's one particular chapter there that I wanted to talk with you about, because it made me go, And it's a column you wrote a number of years ago about time and time travel. And you explained the physics, the reality of the physics are that it seems unlikely that we'll be able to go backwards in time. But we know that as people move faster, let's say we had astronauts on a spaceship going half the speed of light or close to the speed of light, they would feel normal. But the theory of relativity says that, you know, for us, many, many, many years might go by. For them, it might be a lot less time from their perspective. So time is a matter of perspective. And you had some interesting thoughts on that and how it, you know, the difference in, you know, your now when you write something and my now when I read it. But the perception of time, it seems like we don't all really perceive time necessarily in the same way.
7: That's absolutely true. In fact, we can tend to, here in North America, conceptualize the future as ahead of us and the past as behind us. We can look ahead to the future, see it up front. But there are tribes that have the exact opposite perspective. They very rightly know you cannot foresee the future. The only thing you can look back on is your past. So they visualize the past as in front of them, and the future invisibly behind them, where they have no eyes, of course, in the back of their head. We talk so much about time taking assumptions that we all share the same definition of now, that today is whatever today's date is at this particular moment of time. Of course, we adjust for time zones, but we think that you and me, Mark, are both experiencing now right now. But I might be remembering this from 20 years in the future, whereas you're anticipating this from 20 years in the past. Your synchronization of what you think of as the moment of now isn't necessarily mine, I don't think. And I think that's the only kind of time travel that we might conceivably have. You know, in 2009, I had a TV series on ABC called Flash Forward, based on my novel of the same name. And it postulated that the moment that everybody perceived as now today might jump ahead into the future and then jump back, giving us a glimpse of what's yet to come. Time might very well work that way.
22: And that got me thinking about, I know as a parent, we all say, time flies once you've had kids. And boy, it seems like in only minutes ago, they were 10 years younger. I know somebody who seems to have no ability to think about what's next. He lives perpetually in now, doesn't really understand that 5 minutes ago, he didn't want the ice cream, but he's seen it now. It's all about now. And he hasn't, you know, the opportunity to think about what happens next after he spends that money. I remember as a kid walking a long distance in the cold up to high school and in what I call time shifting, which was I would kind of zone out knowing that it was miserable, but that when I got there, it would be like it never was. And that painful time kind of disappeared from my existence. I'm assuming that's a mental trick and a deception, or perhaps in one of the cases I just mentioned, a mental illness. But could it be that we all experience time differently?
7: Yeah, I think it could possibly be that way. You know, you alluded to perception. Of course, the term Einstein used was relativity. Time is relative. And how you perceive it and how I perceive it might be very, very different. And, you know, if you're enjoying something, it seems to go by in a blink of an eye. If you're dreading something during the occurrence, it seems to stretch on. But as you say, our mental record of time that has passed is very much edited. And if we're healthy, we manage to edit out the bad parts. And of course, the tragedy of post-traumatic stress disorder is you keep looping back and forth about part of your memory. You go back to it over and over again. And that could have physical reality, could actually be for that person that their perception of now is not the date that it says on their phone or on the calendar, but the date that their memory has gone back to. And it's as really their now for them as our now, as you and I are talking synchronously. You're at one end and I'm at the other. We have to have a conversation. We have to agree on now to have this conversation. That person may be in a completely different now, and that's quite physically possible.
22: And could it be more than that? I mean, could it be more than just a perception difference? Could time actually slow down for you compared to me?
7: I think, well, certainly it could if I was moving very fast in the spaceship, as you said at the beginning. But even so, yes, I think the way we perceived, we're not clocks. We don't have quartz crystals timing what happens for us. Our perception of time and our reality of time, it's the same thing. It's time passing for us. So if I perceive it at a different rate than you perceive it, as Einstein would say, it's relative. My reality and your reality are equally valid realities, even if they don't agree at the rate at which time passes.
22: I'm talking with Robert Sawyer, Canada's Dean of Science Fiction. Robert, I've got a question from somebody I'm not going to tell you on air because it's probably not appropriate for the answer. It's with regard to Donald Trump and one of your novels about Neanderthals. It's always a pleasure talking with you. What is next? Are you working, like you've just published The Downloaded 2. You've got this nonfiction book out. When can I expect something new? I'm an avid reader. I can't afford to wait very much longer because I experience time like it's forever when I'm waiting for a new book.
7: Well, and I appreciate that. And I'm working hard on my 27th novel. And it is, as everybody's talking about today, of course, the theme of artificial intelligence and whether or not we can find a way for humanity and human beings with their essential liberty, dignity, and joie de vivre, the joy of living, surviving this age of AI. And I'm trying very hard to find that win-win scenario, which on many days seems very, very difficult to visualize how we're going to come out of this mess of the advent of AI with our humanity intact. But I'm trying to find a solution for us, and that should come out next year.
22: Robert Sawyer, I hope you finish the book before the AI overlords take over the universe and stop time for all of us. I appreciate your time this afternoon.
7: Mark, always a pleasure. We'll mark time together another time.
22: There you go. Robert Sawyer is a Hugo, Nebula, Polaris, and every other award-winning science fiction author, the Dean of Science Fiction in Canada. My name is Mark Tuohy. This is the Deb Hutton Show. I'll be back in a moment with the Jim Richards Show. Don't go anywhere. Stick around.
21: 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Filling in, here's Mark Tuohy.
0: Your commute.
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0: Disaster Management Authority said about 3,000 people are missing. President Donald Trump says the United States has entered a deal with Venezuela to take control of 65 billion barrels of oil reserves. Trump called it the biggest oil deal in history. Secretary of State Marco Rubio says the deal could bring $100 billion in private investment and lower gas prices. Alberta Premier Daniel Smith is set to meet with U.S. officials next week amid Canada's trade war with the United States. She says she wants to see Canada double down on diplomacy and avoid any further escalations of their trade war. Despite the influx of tourists and fans for this year's FIFA World Cup, the Canadian economy saw only a modest boost from the international soccer tournament in June. Here's Canadian press reporter Brett Bundale with more.
1: There definitely was higher transit ridership in June, and Statistics Canada said that that coincided with the fans that would have been traveling to matches. So urban transit overall increased 1.7% in June.
0: Statistics Canada says bars and restaurants reported small gains in June, posting 0.6% growth. An Edmonton-born father has been sent back to Canada after months in immigration detention. 40-year-old Curtis Wright says he was staying in custody and fighting to remain in the U.S. His goal was to retain partial custody of his two sons, aged 8 and 11, who live in Texas.
2: You know, I would have come back here pretty quickly if it were not for my boys, my two sons with my ex-wife. And so they were the sole reason for me staying and fighting my case.
0: Wright says he is looking at potentially going back to the U.S. At least 27 people have been killed following a Russian attack close to the Ukrainian capital of Kyiv. Officials say at least 50 residential buildings had been damaged in the attack, which also sparked a large-scale fire that spread to homes and a restaurant. Almost constant air raids in the capital have now reached their third day. Lynn Melnick, who's writing a book about how Dolly Parton's songs impacted her own life, says Parton was an unspoken feminist. The beloved country superstar never embraced the feminist label, just as she carefully avoided political labels. But for fans like Melnick, Parton showed her beliefs through her actions and her words. This is the Canadian Press. In sports, the host Winnipeg Blue Bombers came up with a total team effort and stunned the CFL-leading Montreal Alouettes 44-28 in CFL action on Friday. The Bombers, who halted the visitors' win streak at 7 games, entered the contest with losses in 3 of their last 4. The Bombers improved to 6-5 and have now beaten Montreal 3 straight games dating back to last season. One night after getting booed at home during a 13-2 loss to the Kansas City Royals, the Toronto Blue Jays bounced back with a crowd-pleasing 8-1 win over the visiting Seattle Mariners. With the win, the Jays moved to within 2.5 games of the third and final AL wildcard berth. The Las Vegas Aces whipped the visiting Toronto Tempo 93-73 in WNBA play on Friday. Isabel Harrison led the shorthanded Tempo with 15 points and 7 rebounds. The injury-riddled Toronto squad has lost 15 of its last 16 games. From the Canadian Press, I'm Hannah Stolz.
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4: We're starting the morning with a trouble spot on the QEW, and it's already leaving a nasty slowdown behind it. A crash on the QEW Fort Erie bound at Erin Mills Parkway, Southdown Road, has the right lane blocked, and it's spilling onto the ramp. With that lane also out of commission, traffic is stacking up from Cawthra. 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
5: Welcome back. I am Graham Richardson. I hope you're having a good Friday. If you've noticed, the Canadian government is starting to turn its eyes and its resources north in a bigger way in the last year and a half or so. The Coast Guard is involved. The military is involved. But it's a challenge, right? You can't just say Arctic sovereignty, Arctic security, let's go up there. It doesn't quite work like that, just because of the challenge that the environment imposes. The military will be involved in an operation in the Arctic in September, again, including the Coast Guard icebreaker. CTV News will be profiling that as part of Operation Nanook, which is a more rigorous

0: and vigorous presence in the Arctic as a new priority for this government. Someone who knows a lot about this is retired Major General Scott Clancy, former Director of Operations for NORAD. And Scott joins us on the phone. Thanks for being here.
1: Thanks a lot for having me, Graham.
0: How big and how important is this from a, let's start with security perspective, and how challenging is it?
1: In both ways, it's very big. Start with the first one. You can't have Arctic sovereignty without a presence. Your presence starts with a military presence. It starts with, it's not the only thing. You know, it's got to be a whole of government approach. But the Coast Guard, the RCMP and law enforcement, and the Canadian Armed Forces form a significant portion of what the federal government needs to do in terms of presence. Now, how hard is it? Sorry, go ahead.
0: It says we're there, we are enforcing laws, we have a presence, and that in itself sends a sovereignty signal, being there as a security presence.
1: So it does. The problem is, and then the reality, and this gets to the hard part, is the Arctic is huge. Mm-hmm. I mean, it's enormous. This up Nanook happening, you know, here in the next little bit in September, folks down around Resolute Bay and, you know, a couple other places around the Northwest Passage. But really, that's a small portion of the entire presence in the Arctic. This is hard stuff to do. It's hard to move up there. It's hard to move heavy equipment there. And then once you're on these airfields, it's difficult to move about, and it's even more difficult sometimes to move about in the summertime than it is in the wintertime, just based upon the nature of the operating environment.
0: When you hear the Prime Minister and others talk about how important this is, that's obviously a win for people who have been arguing for this for a long time, right?
1: So it absolutely is, and I think it's opening up a very fulsome debate inside of NATO, as well as within North America, what it means about Arctic security and Arctic sovereignty, continental defense, you know, different aspects here. And you've heard me say in the past, as the director of operations for NORAD, I can defend the continent without actually defending the Arctic. I don't need to defend that piece, because if you're defending the whole continent, you're actually going to defend nothing. So you got to be choosy. But you need that sovereignty piece to guarantee your surveillance over that avenue of approach. If you look to NATO and what they're doing with the Baltic states, the problems they've had with oil infrastructure, undersea cables, and all the rest of stuff at the hands of the Russians has been bolstered because of a more active presence and alignment with NATO in the Baltic Sea.
0: Canada argues the Northwest Passage, for instance, is ours. I know the Americans challenge that, or they don't accept that. Who else is up there? And why is there this dispute versus this dispute over Canadian versus international waters?
1: Well, I think it goes to the strategic importance of that in terms of getting from, let's say, Oriental Asian markets across to Europe without having to go either through the Suez Canal, around the Cape Horn, or through the Panama Canal.
0: It's shorter.
1: Significantly shorter, yeah. But by days and days, which equates to millions and millions of dollars. Now, there's a parallel route across the north of Russia. It's called the Northern Sea Route. And this year alone, they're doing extraordinary things with fleets of tankers of liquid natural gas, trying to prove that with their icebreakers a little bit more. So that's what the main issue is here. Alongside, if you can challenge Canadian presence in and sovereignty in the Northwest Passage, you can continue to challenge its sovereignty in the entire archipelago.
0: Right.
1: And there's a lot further north of the Northwest Passage, and even more depending on how you draw that portion, right?
0: And so there's a few things obviously going on, but The ice isn't as difficult anymore because of global warming, number one. Number two, I think Greenland woke a lot of people up to how vulnerable Canada could be up there. Do you agree?
1: So I'd say the mix of Greenland and Venezuela.
0: Yes. Right?
1: Like,
0: yes.
1: The people of Greenland got really antsy because just prior to that, the Americans had conducted an operation which basically went in and took out the leader of a country. And you're going, oh, okay, well, if they can do that there, they can definitely do that here. And it speaks to, and the current trade war and the tariffs and the 51st state speak to this just as well. This is an extraordinarily transactional president of the United States.
0: Right.
1: He doesn't understand friendship at a personal level, which means that he doesn't understand what it is to be a good friend. Right. Your good friends tell you when you're all messed up as much as they slap you on the back and they've got your back, right?
0: And he also doesn't care about conventions and international law, clearly.
1: No, because to him, they're impediments to the deal, mm-hmm. right? This is about the constant negotiation of what he thinks is best. Add a little bit of megalomania narcissism in there, and you've got the president of the United States. This is why it's difficult to understand where he's going next. This Greenland, and you can't underestimate the emotional impact when I was in Greenland that it had on the Greenlandic people. Okay. They have a visceral reaction. 89% of the Greenlandic people are indigenous. They're tied to the land is something that is much and absolutely similar to our indigenous populations. Their tie to the land is something that's ingrained in them. It's something that we struggle to understand, those of us who are not indigenous. And we attempt to embrace alongside them as we go through truth and reconciliation to try and understand that. Well, the tie there means that if the land is for sale, then are the people for sale as well? Is it like this whole idea of what sovereignty is? And I think that, yes, it shook everybody up, and it shook everybody, especially in the North, up, because all of the rationale surrounding it were ridiculous. There's lots of Chinese and Russian vessels. Not true. Like all of those things that he would make up the same way he made up, a fentanyl issue for the opening tariffs in Canada.
0: Right.
1: So, this has caused a lot of angst.
0: So let's get back to Canada and their, we got a couple of minutes left, and their renewed interest in this part of the country. What is it going to take from your perspective, and how long will it take to actually have more of a fulsome presence in the Arctic?
1: So I like the question, and then I don't like it. And I got to tell you why, because ultimately, if you're going to commit to something like sovereignty and security in the Arctic, the answer is not how long is it going to take, because success is never going to be achieved. It's not a destination.
0: Right.
1: It is the process of, this is ours. We are going to support it. We need resilient indigenous communities, resilient governance and participation, a permanent population, more infrastructure, including airports, seaports, communications, energy, economic activity that has to be present there, alongside those governmental things that we talk about when we're talking about the Canadian Armed Forces and the Coast Guard.
0: It's going to be expensive. It's a long-term commitment. Like, it's like you and I have talked about this. Like, I've got just a few seconds left, but like, they kind of throw things around. Like, we're going to have the subs go up there. that's easier said than done, right? You got to get the subs first, and then you got to figure out where they're going to go and if they can go there.
1: And how's the logistics going to be support them? What happens if one of them breaks while they're up there? Who's going to deliver that? How is that going to all of those things to support your? But these are the risks that you're going to take. You're going to expend an extraordinary amount of money, but that's not the point. Sovereignty is worth it.
0: Retired Major General Scott Clancy, former Director of Operations for NORAD. Thanks so much for joining us. Appreciate it.
1: You have a wonderful day.
0: You too. When we come back, protein and the opportunities it presents.
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3: The QEW is giving us our first real headache of the morning, and the backup is already stretching out. The crash for Erie Bound at Erin Mills Parkway is blocking the right lane, and the ramp is caught up there as well. With that right lane closed, traffic is jammed from around Cawthra. Otherwise, the majors are doing well. There's no shortcut for saving time, but saving money is simple. Just combine your...
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0: Welcome back. I am Graham Richardson. Glad you could join us. You know, we talk a lot about building up Canada, about our oil sector, our auto, and not a lot of talk about agriculture, generally speaking. And one of the areas of interest that Protein Industries Canada has been pushing for a very long time is just that, the processing of food and why we send so much of our raw crop overseas to be brought back here to put on store shelves, whether that's protein powder, any number of products. Tyler Grenneveld, the CEO of Protein Industries Canada, joins us on the line. Hi, Tyler.
7: Good afternoon, Graham. How are you doing?
0: Good. How are you?
7: Outstanding. Thanks.
0: How big of an opportunity is this for industry, for farmers, for Canada as a whole? And, you know, you and I have talked about this. The public doesn't really have a grasp of what potentially could be there.
7: Yes. Agriculture for generations has really been the foundation of the Canadian economy. If you drive rurally across the prairies or in rural Ontario or Quebec and you see the vast fields, you know, Canada is well known around the world for being such a dependable supplier of crops, what we grow to feed a hungry world. And the question now is, why aren't we trying to make more here? And we would suggest that and can model, there's a $25 billion opportunity right looking Canada in the face to just process more of what we grow into higher value ingredients here in Canada.
0: And can you just spell out for people what we're talking about here? Like my example of, you know, like protein powder on Costco shelves, like some of that comes from Canada, but it's not necessarily, the powder is not necessarily made here.
7: Yes, Canada, again, I mean, we built a transportation empire to ship commodities around the world to global markets. Mm-hmm. But what we do, use wheat as probably one of my favorite examples. We grow a lot of durum wheat that's made into pasta. It's one of the categories that North Americans, it's growing, it's stable in North America, it's growing around the world. So we ship durum wheat around the world to make pasta. And then the majority of what we consume is we have to re-import it as a finished good back to Canada. Why, when we're producing, you know, 6 or 7 million acres of durum wheat in Canada, are we not creating pasta in Canada? And it's a tremendous opportunity to generate significant jobs, incremental GDP here at home, just by transforming that something that we already produce.
0: And we are known around the world for innovative food production, right?
7: We are known around the world for being a exceptionally reliable supplier of high quality crops. We're a northern geography. We grow cool weather crops, you know, very favorable farming practices, and we're known around the world for production agriculture and being a leader. We're not known for being a food producer. Mm. We're not known for adding incremental value to what we grow, and that's the opportunity.
0: So what needs to happen to make that happen? Like it's not a flip of a switch, obviously.
7: Well, it's not a flip of the switch, but I would say that the geopolitical conditions that we talk about so much, you know, have really highlighted that this is a sector that Canada can is a global leader in and can exploit and grow quickly. So we continue to need, we're a partner of the federal government to attract industry investment into value-added agriculture and food processing. And what we need is for governments to continue to create that economic environment so companies choose to invest here in Canada, to build plants here. And once they're built, they don't move. And that's the real opportunity.
0: It's also a real challenge, right? Because it's capital intensive. It takes a lot of money to do that, even if the opportunity is massive.
7: Yes, it's capital intensive and it takes time. But the world's looking to secure supply lines. We're looking for more food security, more for food production to feed ourselves. But the rest of the world is looking at Canada and saying, you grow a diversity of crops. You have a stable government. You're a reliable producer of real high quality materials. So yeah, it'll take time, but honestly, we can turn on a dime much quicker relative to the other priority sectors, Graham, you highlighted at the outset, of mining, critical minerals, housing, defense. Those are all well and fine, but we grow a crop every year. Mm-hmm. So we're already creating plants to create higher value ingredients, but we can increase the speed and the development of assets that can do this across the country just by focusing on this right now.
0: Do you have a receptive ear at the federal government on this?
7: Yeah, the National Food Security Strategy was an exceptional catalyst and recognition that Canada can be a food superpower. It really, there's the food affordability element of it, and then there's the second part of it is the value-added processing, which is what you said and acknowledged we've been working on. So right now, I would say the various departments in government, including Agriculture and Agri-Food Canada, Global Affairs and Trade, Infrastructure, they're all very well aligned, as the Prime Minister has said this needs to be important, and it's an opportunity. We just need to elevate it to the level of these other priority sectors.
0: Mm. And you're not there yet, but it's looking positive from your perspective.
7: It's looking positive. We need all three levels of government, municipal government, provincial government, and the federal government to continue to create this investment climate. We need to recognize that the opportunity to build a soy powder plant in Alanova by a company called Alanova in Morrisburg, Ontario, was a great example of local jobs in a small community to create a new novel ingredient versus just shipping soybeans to other markets. Mm. And we've got other examples across the country. And in Louis-Dreyfus has built a pea processing plant in Yorkton, Saskatchewan, and Phytocana has just announced they're going to build a plant in a community east of Strathmore east of Calgary called Strathmore, Alberta. These mm-hmm. are all local jobs. They're going to elevate GDP. And, we're going to create real strategic assets that can propel Canada into this global leadership position.
0: I was going to ask you about some of your examples. Tell me a bit more about the Morrisburg one. That's a new one, right?
7: Yeah, Morrisburg now, construction's underway. So they're basically have developed a technology where they're going to create soy powders. You highlighted that earlier. The largest market for that will be a Japanese market, a market that's looking to secure supply lines. But a plant like that will also be able to provide and feed a domestic market here. So, this is true food security, food sovereignty. When we take soybeans, we add incremental value into a higher value ingredient, and then we can feed Canadians and key export markets looking for Canada to provide more.
0: Hmm. I know you've been in agriculture basically your entire career. My general sense is that you've had to make arguments in the past about why you're so important. Is there less of that now? Have you won that argument in some quarters in a way you hadn't in the last few years?
7: I think we're winning in some quarters in ways. I would say that we're still, there's a lot of tradition and, generations of growing it, shipping it, exporting it. So, we've done that so well. We've been so proud of it, trying to attract the capital in here. And to make certain that this isn't just an opportunity in Western Canada. We can add value where we grow the crops across the country, and there's lots of crops we grow. We can add value closer to where the products are consumed through food manufacturing and processing. So we're winning the war. I think all the provinces are aligned, but we need to make it easier for industry to build here. It's slow, it's complicated relative to other areas like the United States. Canada needs to pull it all together. We need less fragmentation and more cooperation.
0: Tyler, appreciate your time. Thanks so much for coming on.
7: Thanks, Graham. It was great talking to you today.
0: All right. Tyler Grunewald, the CEO of Protein Industries Canada, talking about massive opportunities at a time when we're looking for more massive opportunities, to say the least. We're going to take a short break. When we come back, Jason Kenney, the former Premier of Alberta, on Alberta's referendum, and why he's teaming up with an NDP former Premier to argue for Canada. Stay with us.
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3: We're seeing a stubborn pocket of red on the QEW through Mississauga. A collision for Erie Bound at Erin Mills Parkway has that right lane out of commission, along with that right lane on the ramp. That's left traffic stack from Cawthra, with that squeeze getting tighter as you work your way toward Erin Mills. Beyond that, the majors are in great shape. 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
1: Welcome back. I am Graham Richardson. Good to have you with us. I hope you're having a good Friday. Jason Kenney, the former Premier of Alberta, is teaming up with another former Premier of Alberta, Rachel Notley. They don't see things eye to eye politically, but they do on the future of Canada. And they are going to be and have been making a vigorous argument for Alberta to stay in Canada. Jason Kenney joins us now from Calgary. Mr. Kenney, thanks for coming on. How are you?
2: I'm good, Graham. Thanks very much.
1: What's at stake here? It seems like an obvious, and I've got family in Alberta, and I know some of the arguments the people who want to leave the country are making about the last 10 years. What is your argument going to be, and what is it to those people who are actually considering this?
2: Well, it's that we are stronger as part of Canada. We Albertans are the most Canadian province. One of the things that has expanded Alberta's economy and diversified it has been hundreds of thousands of people coming here from across Canada. We have more people born outside of our province that have moved here than any other province. And so the vast majority of Albertans are proud Canadians. They recognize, though, that we feel like we've gotten a raw deal from Ottawa for a long time. Our point is that going into a wood chipper of a massive political civil war, uncertainty, division would be kryptonite for investor certainty. It would drive away money and people. You know, half of Albertans surveyed by pollsters say that if Alberta votes to separate, they'll leave the province. Imagine the impact on
1: people's houses.
2: Devastating. We saw a bit of that in the late 70s in Quebec with the PQ and their referendum. So our point is let's be big Albertans. Let's focus on the future as optimists, builders, doers. Let's not turn in on ourselves, angered only by bitterness and resentment. We had a really hard time during the Trudeau years. That's over. Prime Minister Carney is working constructively with the Alberta government and the energy industry to ensure a future for our largest industry. Let's seize the momentum as optimists and move forward on that basis rather than putting ourselves, into a big wood chipper of division.
1: You have been blunt with some of your conservative members of the conservative movement online, I've noticed, in the last little while. Do you see a connection between the sovereigntist movement and elements in the United States that are trying to divide us? Is it there from your perspective?
2: For sure. I mean, you can see this in the polling. You can see it anecdotally on social media and elsewhere that the hardcore separatists tend to be the most enthusiastic pro-Trump, pro-MAGA people here. There's a clear overlap. And in fact, some of the senior separatist leaders have been explicit about this, saying that they see separation as the first step towards Alberta becoming a territory or state of the United States. So I think that's where a bunch of them want to take us. And you know, unfortunately, Graham, it's a fairly small minority of what I call the really hardcore separatists, somewhere around 10% of the population, who are just totally they're just motivated. They get up every day and they're perennially angry at not just Ottawa, but modernity. They're angry about immigration and diversity. They're angry about vaccines, chemtrails, globalism, diversity, ostrich farm coals, you name it. And separatism has for them become a kind of right-wing unicause. Many of us conservatives talk about the left-wing unicause. You know, Monday it's Gaza, Tuesday it's climate change. Well, for these people, they've got a right-wing unicause. And for them, separation is not just about ending bad Ottawa environmental policies. It's about, you know, year zero, burning down institutions, rejecting not just Canadian but international institutions. And so a lot of them see Trump as this disruptor in chief and identify with him, even in his attacks against Canada.
1: Some members of the federal party, and not all, not even like are okay with Trump. I appreciate that many of them left with the 51st state, and a lot of conservatives, that was the red line. But are there still members of the Conservative Party, from your perspective, who are still sort of okay with Trump?
2: Well, regrettably, it looks that way. First of all, I think that Mr. Polyev's approach has been responsible, not always as quite as vigorous as I might like, but he had made an excellent statement last Saturday in the wake of the U.S. negotiations falling apart, called for, once again, dollar-for-dollar reciprocal tariffs, which is what he campaigned on.
1: He did campaign on that,
2: in the last election, Canada first, Canada last, Canada always. Unfortunately, there do appear to be not just voices on the right online, et cetera, but even people in the Conservative caucus in Ottawa who I have never seen in their public commentary ascribe responsibility for this trade war to the protagonist, to the person who launched it and sustains it, with belittling attacks on our country's dignity, threats to our sovereignty, and actual practical attacks against our economy. That's Donald J. Trump. It's okay. Listen,
1: so why is that? Do you have a sense of why that is? Is it the politics of let's break what's not working that they like about Trump, that they don't see the threat to Canada as a red line where you've got to walk away?
2: Yeah, a couple of reasons in my view. One, when you're in opposition for a long time, your instinct just becomes totally oppositional if you don't watch out. That's, you know, the old saying, like, to a hammer, everything looks like a nail. Well, to a very partisan opposition MP, everything looks like an opportunity to criticize the incumbent government. And it's not just conservatives who are to blame for this. God knows I've seen liberals in opposition like that, and sure, et cetera. But so there's that oppositional problem. I would say in response, the public does not think like that. And if you ever want to form government, you've got to demonstrate on something like this that patriotism comes before partisanship, which does not mean giving Prime Minister Carney and his Liberal government a blank check. It means holding them to account. Yes, it means asking for more transparency, asking for Parliament to reconvene at this time of national crisis. It also means offering constructive solutions to an impossibly difficult negotiating environment. But move beyond just, turning the volume knob up to 11 every day in a context like this. Secondly, I think a lot of them actually do believe that the core issue is domestic policy, how the Liberal government over the past 11, 12 years has weakened the Canadian economy, inhibited our largest industries, our energy development, and all of these things. And their view is, we're not going to let the Trump factor distract us from the ongoing shortcomings of Canadian policy. We need to fix our own issues here at home. And I think there's a point there, but I think you can do both. I think you can recognize who the aggressor and the protagonist is, recognize that Canada is merely trying to respond, understand that Donald Trump respects strength and not weakness, while also calling constructively for more ambitious and faster domestic deregulation, tax relief, etc.
1: I've got not enough time. I first interviewed you in my 20s in Calgary.
2: Right here.
1: Yes. If you are...
2: And I think I was in my 20s. You're younger than me.
1: If it all falls apart for Mr. Polyev, are you running?
2: No. Sure. 25 years in elected office, and great privilege. I'm really enjoying having a more normal life in the private sector. Look, I'm 58. Never say never. In the future, who knows what might happen, but it's not an aspiration of mine, certainly not in the foreseeable future.
1: Jason Kenney, great to talk to you. Thank you, sir.
2: Thanks, Greg.
1: Stay with us. We're back in just a moment.
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3: A crashboard Erie bound at Erin Mills Parkway is blocking the right lane, and the ramp is also caught up as well with that right lane closed. Traffic is jammed from Cawthra. And the Fan Expo Canada has lane restrictions on Front Street. That's between John and Simcoe. Also between Front and Bremner at Simcoe. 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
1: Welcome back. I'm Graham Richardson. We're just wrapping up the show. David Smith is here. Jason Kenney, interesting interview always, right?
2: Very thoughtful interview from Mr. Kenney. A lot to chew on there.
1: Yeah, and what stands out for me, I asked him directly at the end, although I was running short of time, is he going to run if it all falls apart for Poilievre? He says no, but never say never, so he kind of left the door open. The other thing, David, was striking was he doesn't think fellow conservatives, some of them in the conservative caucus in Ottawa, have been strong enough on the threat of Donald Trump. He said as much on social media, like that people are ignoring the maps of Canada with the United States flag on it. Now the Ontario, Lake Ontario renaming is just another example of it. And he's saying they need to be. They need to wake up to the threat of Trump.
2: Well, it perfectly encapsulates the political dilemma that I think are facing the conservatives and Mr. Poilievre in that, what are you supposed to do? You're in opposition. You don't want to be seen as cheerleading the government. Your job is to oppose them, yes. But you also have to keep on side a sizable portion of the true conservative base, the bedrock support that are a fan of Mr. Trump and his style and his policies.
1: And the thing is, I don't want to go back there, but Poilievre handing out donuts to the truckers. A lot of those truckers absolutely love Donald Trump. And I know what Kenny is saying. That when he started to talk about 51st state, you can have all sorts of policies in the United States that you agree with that Donald Trump's doing. Maybe it's border, maybe it's cutting taxes, maybe whatever it is. But he starts talking about our sovereignty, it's over. And some of them, according to Kenny, don't seem to be as vigorous on that as they could be, and it troubles him. You can clearly hear it. Anyway, it's time for your say, right?
2: Yes.
1: We got a stinger?
2: Play the thing, Chris.
0: Have your say.
3: Hello? Have your say.
2: What a week of news. It's been a little exhausting on this side of the mic. I don't know. I'm just speaking for myself. But, people have a lot of thoughts, Graham. One listener writes in, Trump is well aware that he's on borrowed time. Come November, he will be impeached or removed, spend the remainder of his life being prosecuted. He is there to collect as much money as he can to pay for his legal fees. He is a condemned, a cornered animal, pardon me. Just let him flail and bide our time, end quote.
1: Interesting. Another texter, Graham, this has actually become sad because from a mental health perspective, I feel bad for Trump in a way. He is very ill. I actually think Canadians going that way could get some sympathy from the U.S.
2: Interesting take there. Another listener writes in, nobody's commenting on the likelihood of this impulsive and unhinged president ordering a military takeover of Canada. Realistically, who would or even could stop such an action? This is not 1812. Well, I like to think that regardless of the bluster and the rhetoric, we're not really in a world where that's a possibility. I like to think the American people hopefully would have something to say about that, but it's a thought that's out there.
1: You know, I've always worried about water. You know, Southwest United States is in a long drought, right? And he's just basically renamed a lake, one of our biggest bodies of water. I don't know. After one other texter here, after slagging Mark Carney a couple of months ago over an overblown technical recession, can we now expect Pierre Poilievre, the former private sector paper boy, to publicly congratulate our prime minister for producing the best quarterly financial results in 3 years? All right. I don't think so.
2: Unlikely. Actually, on that note, I think I just had a statement in from the conservatives. Yes. We do, actually, from the conservative finance critic Adam Chambers. After promising to deliver the fastest-growing economy in the G7, Prime Minister Carney delivered a stalled economy with just 0.1% growth in his first year, the worst first-year economic growth of any Canadian prime minister on record. So, no, I don't think any congratulations are coming from Mr. Carney from the conservatives.
1: So they're now comparing the first year of prime ministers to say that it's bad.
2: Yeah.
1: After Mark Carney lying about the Gordie Howe Bridge, Canadians need to see the deal. Americans need to see the deal. The more airtime you give to the president's antics and tweets, the more he feeds on it. It should be a passing mention in the newscast, but it should not get any talk show air. Okay. This is, like, I feel badly about this because, number one, it's distressing for a lot of people to hear him talk about Canada this way. Number two, there is something to that he is doing it because he knows the impact it will have. If he was just running for president or just a casino guy or a business guy, When he's the president of the United States, the game changes. What he says is news. You have to cover it, and especially when he mentions Canada. We're in a real dilemma. I understand that sentiment. Like, a lot of people just have to turn him off. It's just so distressing. But there's no real way around it. When he does what he did yesterday, you have to cover it.
2: And I think it's worth it to point out, you know, we covered it yesterday. We played the Instagram clip early in the show. People are saying, oh, why do you give airtime to that? And then less than an hour later, what's he doing? He's in the Oval Office signing an executive order to make it law, change the name of the lake.
1: All right, time for what made us smile.
0: Here's what made me smile this week.
1: That stinger, that singer, it's kind of sounds, it's got a bit of an 80s vibe.
2: I like it.
1: Yeah, it's good.
2: It's uplifting.
1: Good. It's uplifting. Well, this made me smile and made David smile as well. There is an AI trade war song making its way on social media. You may have seen it. It's a bunch of animated AI beavers with muskets.
2: Not just beavers, bears,
1: moose,
2: lobsters,
1: all sorts of Canadian symbols. Tongue-in-cheek sort of marching to war, right?
2: Yeah.
1: Yeah. Here, let's just get a bit of a snapshot of it.
3: Tariffs.

0: And, like, the song, I don't know if it's, it must be AI generated, I would think.
1: Yeah, I think so.
0: Like, it's the song itself is kind of hokey and funny, but the funniest part is the animation. So check out the Canadian Trade War, the AI Trade War song on your social media feeds. It's getting a lot of attention, David.
1: Yeah, 76,000 views on YouTube. You can check it out on YouTube. The user's name had that here.
0: Miss Ellie19? No, that's the Twitter that shared it.
1: The video is called Canadian Resistance Army - Trade War.
0: Okay.
1: And Demon Flying Fox, that's the name of the YouTube video. So tens of thousands of views there on X, formerly Twitter, 1.3 million views. Facebook, 1.6 million views. Yeah. It's available on Spotify. So if you dig the AI tunes, check it out. Yeah. But, it's somebody who's... YouTube user kind of playing Trump's own game. I mean, Trump's a master of the meme, a master of the troll.
0: You know what I think, before we go, I think clearly Carney has decided that we're going to take this abuse because he knows when he walks away and he says the things he said on Saturday that it's going to provoke Trump. And whether it is running the clock out because he's in deep, deep trouble politically, like one of the listeners wrote to us, whether it's that or it is just, look, we cannot sign this. We want a better deal. We want to get back to the table. The problem, David, of course, is that the deal you sign, they've told us it's going to change. So it's not a deal. It's pencil.
1: Another poll out today by Abacus Data, 71% of Canadians support Carney walking away from the table. Similar numbers from Angus Reid earlier this week.
0: Thanks so much for being here. I am on assignment out of Ottawa next week, so Tim Powers will be here next Friday. I hope you have a great weekend. Maybe turn off the socials, turn off the news, go jump in Lake Ontario. It's good to swim. I was there last week. Have a great day. Bye-bye.
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3: The crash is gone, but the QEW hasn't rebounded yet. Fort Erie bound collision at Erin Mills Parkway has cleared, but it's left behind some stubborn volume with traffic still jammed from Cothra toward Erin Mills Parkway. Downtown, Ben Expo is adding a few wrinkles around the convention center with lane restrictions on Front Street, Simcoe Street, and Bremner Boulevard. 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
4: The stars come out for a night that's always full of surprises. 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Mariska Hargitay hosts the award show that could see history in the making. The Emmys, live Monday, September 14th on CTV and Crave. Mariska Hargitay hosts the award show that could see history in the making. The Emmys, live Monday, September 14th on CTV and Crave.
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weekend here in the city as we wrap up the month of August. Yeah, it's hard to believe. We'll tell you everything about what there is to see and do just ahead. Plus, police are investigating a stabbing in the Kensington Market area that has left a man with life-threatening injuries.

0: condition worsened. There's no suspect description as police continue to appeal for information. And a big protest ride was held last night in the wake of a court decision that allows the province to remove bike lanes from city streets. Hundreds of cyclists filled the eastbound lanes of the Prince Edward Viaduct. Cycling advocates say they wanted to show their opposition to what they're calling Doug Ford's ongoing war on bikes. 2 weeks ago, the Ontario Court of Appeal reversed a lower court decision when it ruled the removal of bike lanes along three major arteries is not a violation of charter rights and can proceed.
1: So people are coming together in a huge number to show, listen, we're out here, we deserve to be safe. And with the municipal election going on, there's a lot of flip-flopping on this issue of bike lanes, and we want to let elected officials in the city know that that we are here and we vote.
0: The Ford government passed legislation back in 2024, enabling it to remove bike lanes along Bloor, Yonge, and University. The lower court found the province's plan violated the charter because it would, quote, put people at increased risk of harm and death. In a statement, a spokesperson for the transportation minister tells CP24, the court ruling earlier this month was a victory for common sense and for respecting the appropriate division of roles between duly elected legislatures and the courts. As the three justices unanimously ruled, quote, it is illegitimate for courts to involve themselves in matters of legislative policy. Well, police are investigating an early morning shooting in the Church and Weston area. They say they reported, they got reports of sounds of gunshots fired just before 4 o'clock this morning. No injuries are reported. Three men were seen all wearing dark clothing. They were fleeing the area, according to police, in a dark sedan. Anyone with information is urged to call police or Crime Stoppers. Well, there's lots to do in the city on this last weekend of August with several festivals and events happening. Of course, Fan Expo Canada is on. This is at the Metro Toronto Convention Center. It goes until tomorrow. Then you've got the Trinbago Festival. It's taking over Nathan Phillips Square starting today, running right through the weekend. Thai Festival Toronto is serving up delicious dishes at Sankofa Square today and tomorrow. And keep in mind, Toronto FC takes on New York City at BMO Field today. Many make it an end of summer tradition with a trip to the CNE, but no one is more faithful and dedicated than a Bracebridge woman who's been doing it for decades. Yeah, I think it was 8 decades or so, in fact. The fair has now honored her with her first golden ticket, and the fair is gold, the first golden ticket as well. CTV's Beth McDonnell explains.
2: Barbara Batten, enjoying the birthday game with her family at the CNE, is a long-standing tradition. The 81-year-old has been coming every year since she was born for 81 years. And today, that devotion was celebrated at a special ceremony.
3: It is my great honor to present to you the very first golden ticket for the CNE.
4: Totally amazing. Who would have thought? I mean, I come here because I love the CNE.
2: Batten's family attendance at the fair dates back to the 1930s, creating cherished memories. From her father taking part in musical competitions with his harmonica to coming with her sister Donna, whose last wish was to visit before passing away. For Batten, the CNE is a time to come together with loved ones and have fun.
4: I love the dog show, and everybody says, oh, we've seen it so many times. I said, I don't care. I want to go to the dog show. I love the ice show, anything, any magic show.
2: Her baby sister, Elaine, got the ball rolling on the special to-do. She contacted the CNE hoping it might write her a nice letter, but never expected such a gathering or a golden ticket.
5: The recognition alone, I was blown away. It was really special, the effort that was made to have her celebrated, and she's so kind and giving. She's the first one to rally everyone she can, friends included.
2: While Barbara Batten's golden ticket is the first, the CNE says it won't be the last. It's encouraging families to share stories on social media and email so it can award future golden tickets. Golden tickets come with free admission for life. Batten's golden ticket was presented as multiple generations from her family watched her receive it.
6: It was amazing. It was good to see. I know she's super happy.
7: It makes it feel special. It makes me want to carry it on even to my kids and my grandkids as well.
2: Was this golden ticket a surprise?
4: Definitely. I had no idea. I did not know that I was going to be receiving anything. I was just told to come, and they were just going to

0: to say that I've been 81 years here, but this is a lovely gift.
1: Honoring 81 years of consecutive amusement at the CNE. Beth McDonnell, CTV News.
2: I'd like to see her on the Polar Express. I think she could do it. Congratulations to her and her family. Well, it'll be a sea of costumes near Metro Toronto Convention Centre this weekend. Fan Expo, as we told you, is back in town. It's billed as the largest of its kind in this country. It brings together enthusiasts across a variety of entertainment genres, including comics, sci-fi, horror, anime, and gaming. There are art and merch vendors, along with panels, performances, and celebrity guests. Fans are glad the festival is back for another year.
3: It cost me around $2,000, and the axe alone took me 12 hours to paint and that alone put together in sand.
4: I'm supposed to be Neo Metal Sonic, and this suit took me well over 7 months. Each weekend I had to work Saturdays and Fridays to basically accomplish everything that I did here.
5: I really like seeing everybody's amazing costumes.
6: I like all the shops and just how many people and all the costumes.
7: I really like the amount of artists that come here and the cosplayers, because everyone's really nice. So then it's nice interacting with everyone.
8: I think it's the fact that a lot of people with like the same type of interest like come together to like share and just talk.
2: Fan Expo runs right through tomorrow. Well, the price of gas is expected to keep rising this weekend. It rose 2 cents a liter overnight, and another increase tomorrow is being forecasted by Jen McTagg, the president of Canadians for Affordable Energy. McTagg says that drivers can expect a 5 cent hike on Sunday, taking the price to near $1.84 a liter. Well, police are asking for your help to identify a suspect in an arson at the home of a Scarborough MP. Security video shows someone dressed in a black hoodie. And face mask approaching vehicles in the driveway of Liberal MP Salma Zahid's residence. This is in the Bellamy Road and Lawrence Avenue area. It was before 1:30 yesterday morning. The suspect pours an accelerant onto the vehicles before lighting it on fire. They then ran away from the scene and took off in their own vehicle. Police say the suspect has a light complexion with a slim build. They're wearing black gloves and running shoes with light-colored socks. Investigators say the suspect was seen driving a black Hyundai sedan. Anyone with information is urged to contact police or Crime Stoppers. And MP Zahid says her car and another vehicle were destroyed in the fire. Thankfully, no one was injured and no motive for the arson has been provided yet. But Prime Minister Mark Carney condemned it as a cowardly act of violence and intimidation. Well, Torontonians are brushing off U.S. President Donald Trump's move to rename Lake Ontario into Lake America in the United States. Trump signed an executive order in the Oval Office that updates the lake's name for the U.S. Geographic Naming Service. Here's a live shot, of course, of Lake Ontario, not Lake America. Trump does not have the power to force anyone else to comply with the change. He had threatened to rename the lake in the last few days after exchanging insults with Premier Doug Ford following the breakdown of trade talks with Ottawa. We spoke to some Torontonians at Woodbine Beach.
9: My thoughts are, for many years, I've been walking down here early in the morning, and I walk beside Lake Ontario, not Lake America. I'll never walk beside Lake America. I'll always walk beside Lake Ontario. That's the only comment you can have. It's a ridiculous thing to do. It's like a big spoiled brat.
10: I think my friends and I will always say Lake Ontario. We do triathlons down here. We're not going to say, oh, where are you guys swimming, Lake America? No, we're going to be swimming in Lake Ontario.
11: He can do whatever he wants to do. I think as long as we have our name straight and our story right, I think we're good. I don't think the naming of a sovereign state are up to, but, you know, another leader that's not the leader of that state.
2: Burlington Mayor Marianne Mead Ward joined CP24 with her thoughts on Trump changing the name of Lake Ontario in the U.S.
12: First of all, it's the name of our province, but it's an Indigenous name and it means big lake. And it is a big lake. We want to honor that heritage and that history. But, you know, every time this happens, we come together as a country, as a province, as a city. It will always be Lake Ontario to us. Nothing anybody else does can change that.

0: That, but it just continues to show the really chaotic and unpredictable times that we live in.
1: And an online apparel company that used its merch to protest Trump's threats to make Canada the 51st state is now pushing back against his efforts to rename Lake Ontario. Jack Pine CEO Liam Mooney joined us to talk more about the significance of his latest project.
2: With our designs, we were really trying to look for something in our mind, you know, what could feel Canadian, what could feel like we're at the lake, you know, and my business partner, my wife, Emma, the original designer of Canada is not for sale. She spent some time drawing and we looked at that. We said, that's beautiful. We've got it in green as well. And we're just really proud to be, you know, bringing people together again around such a frustrating moment for Canadians.
1: And apparently business is booming. Those hats he told us were flying off the shelves. It is 7:12. Feels like 16 degrees. You're watching Toronto's Breaking News. CP24 will take a look at the city's top stories right after this quick break. Stay with us.
3: When the weather is nice, Ossington is the place to be. This is peak Toronto when it comes to neighborhoods. I mean, you can come here and check out the greatest coffee shops, trendy stores. You can support local, and it's the kind of place where you want to come for maybe an afternoon, and then all of a sudden, you're here the whole day. Let's go check it out. This stretch of Ossington has quite the history. From its early days as a horse trail that ran through the city's west end, it also played host to the training ground for Muhammad Ali with his famous fight against George Shivalo. And it's also home to one of the most infamous manhunts, where James Earl Ray hid out on this very street after assassinating Martin Luther King Jr. Today, that rich history blends in with all the action and energy on the street, making Ossington one of the best neighborhoods in the city. Over the last two decades, the Ossington neighborhood has transformed quite a bit, and it has seen some really great changes and a lot of growth. But one of the things you have to do when you come here is come to Bellwoods Brewery and grab one of their craft beers. They have non-alcoholic options as well if drinking is not your thing, but I'll be honest, this patio is unmatched, especially in the summer. Cheers. Now, there are some unforgettable coffee spots here on Ossington, but here at Forget Me Not Coffee, it is one of my favorites. I mean, we got a cute patio, great vibes. You should come in, grab a coffee. And if you're hungry, you can stop in at this walk-in only spot, Cote de Bois. They've got amazing steak and a patio that is just so incredibly cute. One of the many amazing food spots here on Ossington. Bang Bang Ice Cream is legendary here in Ossington. The lineup started before this place even opened today. The ice cream is to die for. Province of Canada here in Ossington. This one opened in 2024, but it's one of two locations. It's proudly Canadian. And listen, you can get everything you ever need to show your Canadian pride right here. I want the sweater, I want the socks, I want the hat. This might be the only hat that fits over my hair. Whether you're coming down to find the latest spot you saw on social media or you want something a little quieter, like a nice coffee, Ossington really is the place to be.
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0: Here's what's making news in our city this morning. The Blue Jays are now within 2.5 games of the final AL wild card berth. We'll look ahead to today's game coming up. Plus, a man is dead after colliding into a tractor trailer in Brampton. We'll tell you what happened coming up. And the Congressional Space Medal of Honor has been awarded to Canadian astronaut Jeremy Hansen. That, of course, is not him on your screen. We'll show you that ceremony in a few moments. Keep it here on CP24 for more on these stories and for more details at cp24.com. Well, a man has died after a collision involving a tractor trailer in Brampton. Police say that a van and the transport collided at Queen Street and Delta Park Boulevard east of Airport Road just before 1:30 on Friday. The van driver, a man in his 60s, suffering critical injuries, and he died in hospital.
1: I can tell you that two vehicles were involved. As you can see from behind me, that the tractor trailer was stopped and waiting to turn left onto Delta Park Boulevard when the vehicle behind him, for some unknown reason, struck him from behind. We're unsure at this time how this occurred. I can tell you that both vehicles had one occupant in it, just the drivers.
0: Well, police have released images of a suspect vehicle wanted in a West End hit and run that left a 34-year-old woman seriously injured. Investigators are now searching for a 5-door white hatchback that was speeding southbound on Lansdowne near DuPont on Wednesday. Police say the vehicle did not remain at the scene after striking the pedestrian. And police say the victim was crossing Lansdowne at the crosswalk at Brandon Avenue when she was hit. The woman was taken to hospital with serious injuries. Anyone with information is urged to call police. A Milton man faces a dozen charges accused of human trafficking. 34-year-old Terrell Trench was arrested Wednesday. He's accused of trafficking his alleged victim throughout the GTA for sexual services. Investigators have released his name and photo over concerns there may be more victims. Well, it was an astonishing heist of gold and cash from Pearson Airport 3 years ago now, and we're learning that Air Canada and Brinks have settled their lawsuit over who should pay for the more than $20 million that was stolen. As CTV's John Woodward reports, it's been an expensive lesson for both companies.
2: Back in 2023, thieves walked away with more than $20 million in gold and cash that had arrived on an Air Canada flight to Pearson Airport. An astonishing crime, police said at the time, was in part an inside job.
3: This one is a carefully planned and well-organized group of criminals from both inside and outside of airport facilities that orchestrated this theft.
2: Brinks said in a court filing it paid millions back to its Swiss clients and then sued Air Canada, but got a nasty surprise. A federal court judge found Air Canada owed just $18,000, under a thousandth of what the shipment was worth. The court found Brinks didn't declare a value on the shipment, and so an international treaty limited Air Canada's liability to just $40 a kilogram, the same as if an average passenger lost an average suitcase.
4: I can understand that most viewers might be surprised to learn about this, but Brinks should not have been surprised to learn about this.
2: Brinks appealed last year, saying they used Air Canada Secure and used words like valuable, special supervision, and the word gold repeated at least 13 times. They also wanted to publicly disclose Air Canada's confidential security process and highly commercially sensitive confidential rates. Then the case went silent. No word from Brinks on why. Air Canada simply saying in a statement to CTV News this week, "We can confirm the appeal has been discontinued. We are pleased the matter has been resolved." The company wouldn't confirm an amount. Trade lawyer Gavin McGrath saying a settlement was probably more than the $18,000.
4: Even if there's only a 5% chance that we lose, now we're on the hook for $20 million. So, you know, a reasonable party looking at that economic situation would have a strong incentive to pay a significant sum of money to avoid that risk.
2: That leaves the question of who did the crime itself. One suspect was sentenced to 13 years in the U.S. for smuggling guns police alleged were bought with the stolen gold. Several others, including two former Air Canada employees, are expected back in a Brampton court in September. John Woodward, CTV News.
0: 7:21, feels like 16 degrees. You're watching Toronto's Breaking News, CP24. We'll have much more. It's coming up. Taking a break with a live shot from one of our CP24 vehicles. Stay with us.
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6: 401 is starting to show some teeth through Scarborough this morning. Eastbound traffic is stacking up from Kennedy all the way through to McCowan, and another slower pocket carrying you past Markham Road. Downtown Fan Expo means lane restrictions around the convention center on Front Street, Simcoe Street, and Bremner Boulevard. There's no shortcut for saving time, but saving money is simple. 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
0: Now the Jays are within 2.5 games of the final AL wildcard berth thanks to a big win last night.
16: There's a drive to right field. Way back there and gone.
0: After getting blasted on Thursday, the Jays bats came alive at home last night. Nathan Lucas, George Springer, and Kazuma Okamoto all homering. Jays starter Dylan Cease allowed just one run and four hits over six innings. Final score saw the Jays come out on top, 8-1. The series continues this afternoon with Toronto handing the ball to Jose Soriano. Of course, the new acquisition at the trade deadline. Seattle counters with Cade Anderson. And there's going to be a big celebration as well ahead of today's game. The club set to unveil its Hall of Excellence, and they're going to induct former manager, player, and the voice broadcaster, Buck Martinez. He spent nearly four decades with the club, announcing his retirement earlier this year. The Hall of Excellence is part of the Jays' 50th season celebration. And Canadian astronaut Jeremy Hansen has received the Congressional Space Medal of Honor. U.S. President Donald Trump awarding the medal to Hansen and his Artemis II crewmates in a ceremony at NASA's Johnson Space Center in Houston. The 50-year-old London native is the first non-NASA astronaut to receive the medal. Hansen became the first Canadian to venture to the moon and the first non-American to travel beyond low Earth orbit while flying in the historic mission back in April. A Toronto man and four friends are about to walk to Ottawa to raise some cash for a mentorship program for youth in the Lawrence Heights community. Trevon Douglas has done a number of walks in support of his community, but none of this distance. The group is starting his 400-kilometer journey tomorrow with a goal of raising $250,000. The money will go toward a 16-week program to teach youth life skills, including nutrition and financial literacy.
17: I just want to show my story to the world, especially growing up in my neighborhood, a low-income neighborhood. A lot of youth who are going through the same thing with, like, gun violence, criminal activity, and just, you know, trying to see if you can make it to another day. I just want to empower not just my neighborhood, but the entire country of Canada, just to show youth, residents, tenants, just anyone in this vicinity, like, you can make it in life no matter where you come from, no matter your postal code.
0: Douglas and his friends expect the walk to Ottawa will take 8 days. It is 7:26, feels like 16 degrees. You're watching Toronto's...
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6: The morning drive is beginning to fill in east of the city. 401 eastbound, you're hitting the brakes from Kennedy through to McCowan, and it stays on and off slow past Markham Road. Fan Expo is also taking over part of downtown this weekend with lane restrictions on Front Street, Simcoe, and Bremner Boulevard. 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

0: it is another busy weekend here in our city as unfortunately we're wrapping up the weekend. We're showing you some of Fan Expo. We'll have a preview of everything you can do and see coming up. Plus, the voice of the Blue Jays, you know him, Buck Martinez, set to be inducted into the Jays Hall of Excellence today. We'll have those details coming up. And more pain at the pumps with prices jumping 2 cents a liter overnight. Another hike expected on Sunday. It is 7:31, feels like 16 degrees. You're watching Toronto's Breaking News, CP24. Good morning. Thanks for being here. I'm Beatrice Faisman. Well, a man in his 40s has life-threatening injuries after a stabbing last night near Bathurst and Augusta. Here's what we know. The man was found around 8:15 last night, and he was taken to hospital. His injuries were initially described as non-life-threatening, but police say his condition has since worsened. There is no suspect description as police make an appeal for information. There was a big protest ride held last night in the wake of a court decision that allows the province to remove bike lanes from city streets. Hundreds of cyclists filled the eastbound lanes of the Prince Edward Viaduct. Cycling advocates say they wanted to show their opposition to what they call Doug Ford's ongoing war on bikes. It was 2 weeks ago the Ontario Court of Appeal reversed a lower court decision when it ruled the removal of bike lanes along three major arteries is not a violation of charter rights and can proceed.
1: So people are coming together in a huge number to show, listen, we're out here, we deserve to be safe. And with the municipal election going on, there's a lot of flip-flopping on this issue of bike lanes, and we want to let elected officials in the city know that that we are here and we vote.
0: Ford government passed legislation in 2024, enabling it to remove bike lanes along Bloor, Yonge, and University. A lower court found the province's plan violated the charter because it would, quote, put people at increased risk of harm and death. In a statement, a spokesperson for the transportation minister tells CP24, the court ruling earlier this month was a victory for common sense and for respecting the appropriate division of roles between duly elected legislatures and the courts. As the three justices unanimously ruled, quote, it is illegitimate for courts to involve themselves in matters of legislative policy. Well, police are investigating an early morning shooting in the church in Weston area. They say they got reports of sounds of gunshots fired just before 4 o'clock this morning. No injuries have been reported. Three men were seen all wearing dark clothing, fleeing in a dark sedan. Anyone with information is urged to call police or Crime Stoppers. And there's lots to do here in the city on this last weekend in August with several festivals and events happening. Fan Expo Canada is back at Metro Toronto Convention Centre and goes until tomorrow. The Trinbago Festival will take over Nathan Phillips Square starting today and running through the weekend. The Thai Festival Toronto is serving up delicious dishes at Sankofa Square today and tomorrow. And keep in mind, Toronto FC taking on New York City at BMO Field today. Many of us make it an end of summer tradition, of course, a trip to the CNE, but there is no one more faithful to the fair than a Bracebridge woman who's now been doing it and going for 8 decades. So the CNE honored her with its first golden ticket. Here's CTV's Beth McDonnell with her story.
2: Barbara Batten, enjoying the birthday game with her family at the CNE, is a long-standing tradition. The 81-year-old has been coming every year since she was born for 81 years. And today, that devotion was celebrated at a special ceremony.
3: It is my great honor to present to you the very first golden ticket for the CNE.
4: Totally amazing. Who would have thought? I mean, I come here because I love the CNE.
2: Batten's family attendance at the fair dates back to the 1930s, creating cherished memories. From her father taking part in musical competitions with his harmonica to coming with her sister Donna, whose last wish was to visit before passing away. For Batten, the CNE is a time to come together with loved ones and have fun.
4: I love the dog show, and everybody says, oh, we've seen it so many times. I said, I don't care. I want to go to the dog show. I love the ice show, anything, any magic show.
2: Her baby sister, Elaine, got the ball rolling on the special to-do. She contacted the CNE hoping it might write her a nice letter, but never expected such a gathering or a golden ticket.
5: The recognition alone, I was blown away. It was really special, the effort that was made. parade to have her celebrated. And she's so kind and giving. She's the first one to rally everyone she can, friends included.
2: While Barbara Bratton's golden ticket is the first, the CNE says it won't be the last. It's encouraging families to share stories on social media and email so it can award future golden tickets. Golden tickets come with free admission for life. Batten's golden ticket was presented as multiple generations from her family watched her receive it.
6: It was amazing. It was good to see. I know she's super happy.
7: It makes it feel special. It makes me want to carry it on even to my kids and my grandkids as well.
2: Was this golden ticket a surprise?
4: Definitely. I had no idea. I did not know that I was going to be receiving anything. I was just told to come and they were just going to say that I'd been 81 years here. But this is a lovely gift.
2: Honoring 81 years of consecutive amusement at the CNE. Beth McDonnell, CTV News.
0: Well, it'll be a sea of costumes near Metro Toronto Convention Centre this weekend. It's because Fan Expo is back here in our city, and it's billed as the largest one of its kind in our country. It brings together enthusiasts across a variety of entertainment genres, including comics, sci-fi, horror, anime, and gaming. There are art and merch vendors, along with panels, performances, and celebrity appearances. Fans are glad, they say, the festival is back for another year.
8: It cost me around $2,000, and the axe alone took me 12 hours to paint and that alone put together and sand.
9: I'm supposed to be Neo Metal Sonic, and this suit took me well over 7 months. Each weekend I had to work Saturdays and Fridays to basically accomplish everything that I did here.
10: I really like seeing everybody's amazing costumes. I like all the shops and how many people and all the costumes.
11: I really like the amount of artists that come here and the cosplayers, because everyone's really nice. So then it's nice interacting with everyone.
12: I think it's the fact that a lot of people with like the same type of interest like come together to like share and just talk.
0: And Fan Expo runs right through tomorrow. It's going to be a busy one, as it always is. Well, the price of gas is expected to keep rising this weekend. The price of gas rose 2 cents a liter overnight, and another increase forecasted tomorrow by Dan McTagg, the president of Canadians for Affordable Energy. McTagg says drivers can expect a 5 cent hike on Sunday, taking the price to near $1.84 a liter. And police are asking for help identifying a suspect in an arson at the home of a Scarborough MP. Security video shows someone dressed in a black hoodie and face mask approaching vehicles in the driveway of Liberal MP Salma Zahid's residence in the Bellamy Road and Lawrence Avenue area. This was just before 1:30 on Friday morning. The suspect, there you see it, pours an accelerant onto the vehicles before setting it on fire. The suspect then runs away from the scene and took off in their own vehicle. Police say the suspect has a light complexion with a slim build. They were also wearing black gloves and running shoes with light-colored socks. Investigators say the suspect was driving a black Hyundai sedan. Anyone with information is urged to contact police or Crime Stoppers. And Zahid says that her car and another vehicle were destroyed in the fire. Thankfully, no one was injured, but no motive for the arson has been provided at this point. Prime Minister Mark Carney, though, condemning it as a cowardly act of violence and intimidation. Well, Torontonians are brushing off U.S. President Donald Trump's move to rename Lake Ontario Lake America in the U.S. Here's a live look, of course, of our crown jewel here in the city, Lake Ontario, the shores. Trump signed an executive order in the Oval Office that updates the lake's name for the U.S. Geographic Naming Service. Trump does not, of course, have the power to force anyone else to comply with the change. He had threatened to rename the lake in recent days after exchanging insults with Premier Doug Ford after the breakdown of trade talks with Ottawa. We spoke to Torontonians at Woodbine Beach.
13: I hope, well, because it's Lake Ontario, it's Canadian, and I hope Carney doesn't change it.
14: I don't think we should respond. Ignore it. What matters are the trade talks, not this garbage.
15: He is a divider, trying to divide people, not just this nation, but nations all over the world. He is not a person that brings people together, as he claims. He is somebody who separates, who destroys.
0: Well, constitutional law expert Kathleen Mahoney says Trump's order renaming Lake Ontario is largely meaningless.
16: His change to the Lake America or whatever it is has no change in Canada unless we consent. Also, it's important to note internationally it also makes no impact because there are treaties associated with Lake Ontario and Canada and the U.S. And unless those entities are also consulted, it has no change required.
0: And check this out, an online apparel company that used its merch to protest Trump's threats to make Canada the 51st state. Remember, there was those hats, Canada is not for sale. Well, yeah, he's made these new ones and pushing back against efforts to rename Lake Ontario. This is Jack Pine CEO Liam Mooney, who joined CP24 to talk about the significance of his latest project.
17: With our designs, we were really trying to look for something in our mind, you know, what could feel Canadian, what could feel like we're at the lake, you know, and my business partner, my wife, Emma, the original designer of Canada is not for sale. She spent some time drawing and we looked at that. We said, that's beautiful. We've got it in green as well. And we're just really proud to be, you know, bringing people together again around such a frustrating moment for Canadians.
0: Listen, it's a good-looking hat. Apparently, they tell us that they're selling quite well. Not a huge surprise and a great way to support Canada through this battle. It is 7:42. It feels like 16 degrees. You're watching Toronto's Breaking News, CP24. Here's a live look from one of our breaking news vehicles. Just going through the Bathurst and Eglinton.
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0: Here's what's making news in our city this morning. The Blue Jays now within 2.5 games of the final AL wildcard berth. Yeah, they've been taking us on a bit of an emotional roller coaster ride. We'll look ahead to today's game coming up. Plus, in Brampton, a man is dead after colliding into a tractor trailer that happened yesterday. We'll tell you more about that coming up. And the Congressional Space Medal of Honor has been awarded to Canadian astronaut Jeremy Hansen. We'll have more on that coming up. Keep it here on CP24 for more on these stories. And, of course, for more details, you can go to our website anytime, cp24.com or the CP24 app. Let's get to some more news now. A man has died after a crash involving a tractor trailer in Brampton. This is what the scene looked like yesterday afternoon. Peel police saying that a van and the transport truck collided at Queen Street and Delta Park Boulevard east of Airport Road just before 1:30 on Friday. The van driver, a man in his 60s, suffered critical injuries and later died in hospital.
1: I'm unsure about the smaller vehicle having a dash cam. There's obviously probably cameras in the area, so officers will be canvassing. That will be part of the investigation, figuring out speed to really determine what occurred here and how this happened.
0: Well, the collision is still under investigation by Peel's Major Collision Bureau. Meanwhile, police have released images of a suspect vehicle wanted in a West End hit and run that has left a 34-year-old woman with serious injuries. Here's the vehicle that police are searching for. They say it's a 5-door white hatchback that was speeding southbound on Lansdowne near DuPont on Wednesday. Police say the vehicle did not remain at the scene after striking the pedestrian. And police say the victim was crossing Lansdowne at the crosswalk at Brandon Avenue when she was hit. The woman was taken to hospital with serious injuries. Anyone with information is asked to call police. A Milton man faces a dozen charges accused of human trafficking. 34-year-old Terrell Trench was arrested on Wednesday. He's accused of trafficking his alleged victim throughout the GTA for sexual services. Investigators have released his name and his photo over concerns that there may be more victims. Well, it was an astonishing heist of gold and cash from Pearson Airport. It happened 3 years ago. And now we're learning that Air Canada and Brinks have settled their lawsuits over who should pay for the more than $20 million packages that were stolen. As CTV's John Woodward reports, it has been a really expensive lesson for both companies.
2: Back in 2023, thieves walked away with more than $20 million in gold and cash that had arrived on an Air Canada flight to Pearson Airport. An astonishing crime, police said at the time, was in part an inside job.
3: This one is a carefully planned and well-organized group of criminals from both inside and outside of airport facilities that orchestrated this theft.
2: Brinks said in a court filing it paid millions back to its Swiss clients and then sued Air Canada, but got a nasty surprise. A federal court judge found Air Canada owed just $18,000, under a thousandth of what the shipment was worth. The court found Brinks didn't declare a value on the shipment, and so an international treaty limited Air Canada's liability to just $40 a kilogram, the same as if an average passenger lost an average suitcase.
4: I can understand that most viewers might be surprised to learn about this, but Brinks should not have been surprised to learn about this.
2: Brinks appealed last year, saying they used Air Canada Secure and used words like valuable, special supervision, and the word gold repeated at least 13 times. They also wanted to publicly disclose Air Canada's confidential security process and highly commercially sensitive confidential rates. Then the case went silent. No word from Brinks on why. Air Canada simply saying in a statement to CTV News this week, "We can confirm the appeal has been discontinued. We are pleased the matter has been resolved." The company wouldn't confirm an amount. Trade lawyer Gavin McGrath saying a settlement was probably more than the $18,000.
4: Even if there's only a 5% chance that we lose, now we're on the hook for $20 million. So, you know, a reasonable party looking at that economic situation would have a strong incentive to pay a significant sum of money to avoid that risk.
2: That leaves the question of who did the crime itself. One suspect was sentenced to 13 years in the U.S. for smuggling guns police alleged were bought with the stolen gold. Several others, including two former Air Canada employees, are expected back in a Brampton court in September. John Woodward, CTV News.
0: And we're still, of course, following, the developing news and just the tragedy out of Nepal, where 10 Torontonians are among 32 Canadians missing after devastating flash floods and mudslides. The Isha Foundation, a nonprofit spiritual organization based in Toronto, tells CTV News that 12 Canadians who were part of their tour group in Nepal are unaccounted for. That includes 10 people from Toronto, one from Ottawa, and one from Montreal. The death toll has risen above 550, with nearly 2,500 still missing. And officials say no Canadians are among the 121 foreign nationals rescued so far. Global Affairs Canada is deploying 5 consular officials to Kathmandu to support Canadians and to work with local officials. Authorities are warning that an overflowing lake formed after the flash flood, which could trigger further flooding. The Canadian government is extending its travel restrictions in response to an Ebola outbreak in Africa for another 30 days. Decisions on immigration and visa applications from residents of the Democratic Republic of Congo, Uganda, and South Sudan will remain on hold until September 28th. Foreign nationals who have been in the DRC within the past 21 days will continue to be barred from flying to Canada. The travel restrictions were first put in place back in May ahead of the FIFA World Cup. Canada says the risk of Ebola in the country is still low. Meanwhile, Congo's Ministry of Health says the outbreak continues to spread at an unprecedented speed. More than 2,700 people have died. 7:50 feels like 16 degrees. You're watching Toronto's Breaking News. CP24 will have more of the day's top stories right after this quick break. Stay with us.
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6: The east end is where you're going to lose some time on the 401 this morning. Eastbound traffic is slow from Kennedy toward McCowan, and then you're going to find another sluggish stretch around Markham Road. Downtown, Fan Expo is bringing lane restrictions around the convention center, affecting Front Street, Simcoe, and Bremner. 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
0: Well, the Blue Jays are now within 2.5 games of the final AL wildcard berth, thanks to a big win last night.
19: There's a drive to right field. Way back there and gone.
0: Well, listen, the boys of summer, they got blasted on Thursday. The Jays bats finally coming alive at home last night. Nathan Lucas, George Springer, Kazuma Okamoto all homering. The Blue Jays starter Dylan Cease allowed just one run and 4 hits over 6th innings. Just a great performance from him. Final score saw the Jays come out on top, 8-1. The series continues this afternoon with Toronto handing the ball to Jose Soriano, of course, the newest acquisition to the pitching lineup. And ahead of today's game, the club will unveil its Hall of Excellence, and they're inducting former manager, player, and broadcaster Buck Martinez. Yeah, the voice of the Blue Jays. He spent nearly 4 decades with the club, announcing his retirement early this year. The Hall of Excellence is part of the Jays' 50th season celebrations. Canadian astronaut Jeremy Hansen has received the Congressional Space Medal of Honor. U.S. President Donald Trump awarded the medal to Hansen and his Artemis II crewmates in a ceremony at NASA's Johnson Space Center in Houston. The 50-year-old London native is the first non-NASA astronaut to receive the medal. Hansen became the first Canadian to venture to the moon and the first non-American to travel beyond low Earth orbit while flying in the historic mission in April. A Toronto man and four friends are about to walk to Ottawa to raise cash for a mentorship program for youth in the Lawrence Heights community. His name is Trevon Douglas, and he has done a number of walks in support of his community, but none of this distance. The group is starting its 400-kilometer journey tomorrow with a goal of raising $250,000. The money will go towards a 16-week program to teach youth life skills, including nutrition and financial literacy.
9: I just want to show my story to the world, especially growing up in my neighborhood, a low-income neighborhood. A lot of youth who are going through the same thing with, like, gun violence, criminal activity, and just, you know, trying to see if you could make it to another day. I just want to empower not just my neighborhood, but the entire country of Canada, just to show youth, residents, tenants, just anyone in this vicinity, like, you can make it in life no matter where you come from, no matter your postal code.
0: Let me just correct that. Their walk actually starts today. It's a great cause to support. It is 7:55. Feels like 16 degrees. You're watching Toronto's breaking news.
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3: The 401 continues to bunch up through Scarborough. Eastbound, you're slow from Kennedy toward McCowan, with traffic remaining really heavy off and on through to Markham Road. And keep in mind that downtown, Van Expo is keeping lane restrictions in place around the convention center on Front Street, Simcoe, and Bremner Boulevard. 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
0: Another busy weekend here in the city as we, I know I hate to say it, start wrapping up the month of August. We'll tell you all about what there is to do and see just ahead. Plus, the voice of the Blue Jays, Buck Martinez, set to be inducted into the Jays Hall of Excellence today. We'll have a preview coming up. And getting around, a bit more expensive, more pain at the pumps, with prices jumping 2 cents a liter overnight. Another hike is expected on Sunday. We'll tell you by how much. You're watching Toronto's Breaking News, CP24. Good morning. Thanks for being here. I'm Beatrice Faisman. Well, a man in his 40s has life-threatening injuries after a stabbing near Bathurst and Augusta. He was found around 8:15 last night and taken to hospital. His injuries were initially considered to be non-life-threatening, but police say his condition has since

0: on bikes. 2 weeks ago, the Ontario Court of Appeal reversed a lower court decision when it ruled the removal of bike lanes along three major arteries is not a violation of charter rights and can proceed.
1: So people are coming together in a huge number to show, listen, we're out here, we deserve to be safe. And with the municipal election going on, there's a lot of flip-flopping on this issue of bike lanes, and we want to let elected officials in the city know that that we are here and we vote.
0: The Ford government passed legislation in 2024 enabling it to remove bike lanes along Bloor, Yonge, and University. A lower court found the province's plan violated the charter because it would, quote, put people at increased risk of harm and death. We're also getting a response from a spokesperson for the transportation minister who tells CP24 the court ruling earlier this month was a victory for common sense and for respecting the appropriate division of roles between duly elected legislatures and the court. As the three justices unanimously ruled, quote, it is illegitimate for courts to involve themselves in matters of legislative policy. There is lots to do here in our city on this last weekend, can you believe it, of August, with several festivals and events happening. Here's what you can get up to. Fan Expo Canada is back at Metro Toronto Convention Centre. It goes until tomorrow. The Trinbago Toronto Festival will take over Nathan Phillips Square starting today, running right through the weekend. Thai Festival Toronto is serving up delicious dishes at Sankofa Square today and tomorrow. And keep in mind, Toronto FC taking on New York City at BMO Field today. A lot of us go to the CNE. It's an end of summer tradition. And now the fair has awarded its first ever golden ticket to a woman who's gone to the X every year since 1945. Yeah, she is 81 years old. Her name is Barbara Batten, and she was given the golden ticket at a ceremony yesterday. Batten made the yearly trek to the fair each year, has made the trek to the fair each year outside of the years of World War II and the pandemic when the X wasn't open. The ticket will get her into the CNE for free each year moving forward. She says being given the golden ticket is an honor.
2: I love the dog show, and everyone says, oh, we've seen it so many times. I said, I don't care. I want to go to the dog show. I love the ice show, anything, any magic show, anything like magic. I like the cooking shows when there's a cooking show on, a bit of everything. I love wandering through the buildings.
3: She's always smiling. I know, like, the X brings a little bit more joy to her because I know, like, coming here, seeing all of her family together is always happy for her. And then the exhibition is just always great for her to be here as well. So it's just, yeah, it's always good to see her smile.
4: Way, way more than I would have ever imagined. It was really special that the effort that was made to have her celebrated, and she's so passionate that, and she's so kind and giving. She's the first one to rally everyone she can, friends included. So the fact that it was the recognition alone, I was blown away, really, really surprised.
0: Batten now lives north of Toronto, but grew up here in the GTA where she first started going to the X. And it'll be a sea of costumes, as it is every year, near Metro Toronto Convention Centre this weekend. So don't be alarmed when you start to see Optimus Prime walking around. That's because Fan Expo is back in town, and it's billed as the largest of its kind in this country. It brings together enthusiasts across a variety of entertainment genres, including comics, sci-fi, horror, anime, and gaming. There are art and merch vendors, along with panels, performances, and celebrity guests. John Cena is there this year. Fans are glad the festival is back for another year.
5: It cost me around $2,000, and the axe alone took me 12 hours to paint and all alone put together and sand.
6: I'm supposed to be Neo Metal Sonic, and this suit took me well over 7 months. 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
7: Everybody's amazing costumes. I like all the shops and just how many people and all the costumes.
8: I really like the amount of artists that come here and the cosplayers because everyone's really nice. 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
9: I think it's the fact that a lot of people with like the same type of interest like come together to like share and just talk.
0: Fan Expo runs through today.

0: and tomorrow. Well, the price of gas is expected to keep rising this weekend. In fact, it went up 2 cents a liter overnight, and another increase tomorrow is being forecasted by Dan McTagg, president for Canadians for Affordable Energy. McTagg says drivers can expect a 5 cent hike on Sunday, taking the price to near $1.84 a liter. Also making news, police are asking for help identifying a suspect in an arson at the home of a Scarborough MP. Security videos show someone dressed in a black hoodie and face mask approaching vehicles in the driveway of Liberal MP Salma Zahid's residence in the Bellamy Road and Lawrence Avenue area. This was before 1:30 on Friday morning. You see it ignite there. The suspect pours an accelerant onto the vehicles before lighting it. The suspect then ran away from the scene and took off in their own vehicle. Police say the suspect has a light complexion with a slim build. They were also wearing black gloves and running shoes with light-colored socks. Investigators say the suspect was driving a black Hyundai sedan. Anyone with information is urged to contact police or Crime Stoppers. Zahid says her car and another vehicle were destroyed in the fire. Thankfully, no one was injured and no motive for the arson has been provided, but Prime Minister Mark Carney condemning it as a cowardly act of violence and intimidation. Well, Torontonians are brushing off U.S. President Donald Trump's move to rename Lake Ontario Lake America in the U.S. CTV's John Musselman went to the waterfront to hear exactly what people are saying.
1: Lake Ontario is more than 300 kilometers long and 85 kilometers wide. It may be the smallest of the Great Lakes, but it's attracting massive international attention, all because of one man. President Donald Trump signed an executive order yesterday to rename it Lake America. Canadians are calling it ridiculous, childish, and nonsensical.
2: It's just a petty person. That's all I've got to say.
3: It's just silly. I mean, I guess he doesn't have any other tools to deal with the trade, and he just wants to rename a lake instead. It makes no sense.
4: I can't believe it's happening, but there it is. I didn't expect him to be president either, so anything's possible.
5: I think these are all just little games of divide and conquer, to be honest with you. So, I mean, that's kind of what I think about it, and that's what I felt when he tries to rename the Gulf of Mexico. You just see everybody going at each other, right? And I think that is what the purpose of all these little games, charades are, you know what I mean? So.
1: And it's not just Canadians taking issue. Liam Mooney operates a consulting company in Ottawa. He's producing these Lake Ontario baseball caps. He says the orders are coming in from around the globe, including Americans, in response to Trump's executive order.
6: We've had sales all across the world. We've had really remote locations in Canada, rural Saskatchewan and Manitoba, Alberta, Paris, France, Berlin, Germany, Tokyo, Japan, Toronto, Vancouver, Montreal. It's been really, really quite interesting.
7: It's not the friendliest day out here on Lake Ontario.
1: Meanwhile, Adam Van Cuverden, the Canadian Olympic kayak gold medal winner and the current Liberal Secretary of State for Sport in Canada, took to the lake to defend it and posted this to social media.
7: The Canadians are up for the challenge. Canadians are made for this.
1: Meanwhile, the president of the Lake Ontario swim team says it won't be changing its name. Quote, when one looks at this, it's obvious it's a childish little jab at Premier Ford and Prime Minister Carney and meant to get under the skin of Canadians. It's a cute little distraction technique he uses to draw attention away from more important things like the economy, trade talks, international wars, and yes, even the Epstein files. And our American neighbors across the lake, the city of Rochester, New York, signed a proclamation today affirming that it will continue to use the name Lake Ontario despite this executive order. Quote, this desperate and flaccid stunt by the president is a clear distraction from the issues that matter most to U.S. voters, the failing economy, housing affordability, and least we forget President Trump's unwanted and unwarranted war with Iran. And so far, it still says Lake Ontario when you check on Google Maps.
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0: Rangers is making news in Toronto this morning. The Blue Jays now within 2.5 games of the final wild card berth. We'll look ahead to today's game coming up. Plus, a man is dead after colliding with a tractor trailer in Brampton. We'll have details of the investigation just ahead. And the Congressional Space Medal of Honor has been awarded to Canadian astronaut Jeremy Hansen. We'll have more on that in a moment. Keep it here on CP24 for more on those stories. And you can always go to our website as well, cp24.com. Well, a man has died after a collision involving a tractor trailer in Brampton. Police say a van and the transport collided at Queen Street and Delta Park Boulevard east of Airport Road just before 1:30 on Friday. The van driver, a man in his 60s, suffered critical injuries and died in hospital.
1: I can tell you that two vehicles were involved. As you can see from behind me, that the tractor trailer was stopped and waiting to turn left onto Delta Park Boulevard when the vehicle behind him, for some unknown reason, struck him from behind. We're unsure at this time how this occurred. I can tell you that both vehicles had one occupant in it, just the drivers.
0: The collision remains under investigation by Peel's Major Collision Bureau. Well, police in this city have now released images of a suspect vehicle wanted in a West End hit and run that left a 34-year-old woman with serious injuries. Investigators are searching for this five-door white hatchback that they say was speeding southbound on Lansdowne near DuPont on Wednesday. Police say the vehicle did not remain at the scene after striking pedestrian. She was crossing, they say, the area at Lansdowne at Brandon in the crosswalk when she was hit. The woman was taken to hospital with serious injuries. Anyone with information is urged to call police. A Milton man faces a dozen charges accused of human trafficking. 34-year-old Terrell Trench was arrested on Wednesday. He's accused of trafficking his alleged victim throughout the GTA for sexual services. Investigators have released his name and photo over concerns that there may be more victims. Well, it was an astonishing heist of gold and cash from Pearson Airport 3 years ago. In fact, it sounded like it was a made-for-Netflix movie. And now we're learning that Air Canada and Brinks have now settled their lawsuit over who should pay for the more than $20 million of gold and cash that was stolen. As CTV's John Woodward reports, it's been an expensive lesson for both companies.
2: Back in 2023, thieves walked away with more than $20 million in gold and cash that had arrived on an Air Canada flight to Pearson Airport. An astonishing crime, police said at the time, was in part an inside job.
3: This one is a carefully planned and well-organized group of criminals from both inside and outside of airport facilities that orchestrated this theft.
2: Brinks said in a court filing it paid millions back to its Swiss clients and then sued Air Canada, but got a nasty surprise. A federal court judge found Air Canada owed just $18,000, under a thousandth of what the shipment was worth. The court found Brinks didn't declare a value on the shipment, and so an international treaty limited Air Canada's liability to just $40 a kilogram, the same as if an average passenger lost an average suitcase.
4: I can understand that most viewers might be surprised to learn about this, but Brinks should not have been surprised to learn about this.
2: Brinks appealed last year, saying they used Air Canada Secure and used words like valuable, special supervision, and the word gold repeated at least 13 times. They also wanted to publicly disclose Air Canada's confidential security process and highly commercially sensitive confidential rates. Then the case went silent. No word from Brinks on why. Air Canada simply saying in a statement to CTV News this week, "We can confirm the appeal has been discontinued. We are pleased the matter has been resolved." The company wouldn't confirm an amount. Trade lawyer Gavin McGrath saying a settlement was probably more than the $18,000.
4: Even if there's only a 5% chance that we lose, now we're on the hook for $20 million. So, you know, a reasonable party looking at that economic situation would have a strong incentive to pay a significant sum of money to avoid that risk.
2: That leaves the question of who did the crime itself. One suspect was sentenced to 13 years in the U.S. for smuggling guns police alleged were bought with the stolen gold. Several others, including two former Air Canada employees, are expected back in a Brampton court in September. John Woodward, CTV News.
0: The IMF estimates removing internal trade barriers could boost Canada's real GDP upwards of 7%, or about $210 billion. Federal and provincial ministers have been meeting this week to try to advance a single Canadian economy and work on removing barriers. Ahead of the meeting, Internal Trade Minister Dominic LeBlanc says while progress has already been made, there's much more to do as the United States fundamentally changes its approach to trade. And the Canadian economy grew at its fastest pace in more than 3 years in the second quarter as exports and business capital investment ramped up. Stats Canada says the real GDP rose at a healthy rate of 3.3%. StatsCan says exports surged last quarter in part because auto production picked up after faltering over the previous 6 months. The agency also revised its initial GDP estimates for the first quarter of the year from slightly negative to positive, quashing suggestions that Canada was in a technical recession. Let's go to Nepal now, where we continue to follow just devastating developing news. 10 Torontonians among the 32 Canadians missing following devastating flash floods and mudslides. The Isha Foundation, a nonprofit spiritual organization based in Toronto, tells CTV News that 12 Canadians who are part of their tour group in Nepal are unaccounted for. That includes 10 people from Toronto, one from Ottawa, and one from Montreal. The death toll has risen above 630, with nearly 3,000 people still missing. And officials say no Canadians are among the 121 foreign nationals rescued so far. Global Affairs Canada is deploying 5 consular officials to Kathmandu to support Canadians and work with local officials. Authorities are warning that an overflowing lake formed after the flash flood could trigger further flooding. The Canadian government is extending its travel restrictions in response to an Ebola outbreak in Africa for another 30 days. Decisions on immigration and visa applications from residents of the Democratic Republic of Congo, Uganda, and South Sudan will remain on hold until September 28th. Foreign nationals who have been in the DRC within the past 21 days will continue to be barred from flying to Canada. The travel restrictions were first put in place in May ahead of the FIFA World Cup. Canada says the risk of Ebola in the country is still low. Meanwhile, Congo's Ministry of Health says the outbreak continues to spread at an unprecedented speed. More than 2,700 people have died. You're watching Toronto's Breaking News. CP24 will have more of the day's top stories right after the break. Stay with us.
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6: We've got a fresh new problem on the 400 at the 401. A crash on the 400 south end ramp to the 401 westbound is blocking the left lane with traffic backing up on the approach to the ramp. And the 401 eastbound is still slow from Kennedy toward McCowan with another heavier stretch through Markham Road. There's no shortcut for saving time, but saving money is simple. Just come by.
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0: chances of the final wild card berth thanks to a big win last night.
13: There's a drive to right field. Way back there and gone.
0: After getting blasted on Thursday, the Jays' bats finally came alive at home last night. Nathan Lucas has been really hot lately. George Springer, Kazuma Okamoto all homered. Jays starter Dylan Cease put on a great performance. He allowed just one run, four hits over six innings. Final score saw the Jays come out on top 8-1. The series continues this afternoon with Toronto handing the ball to Jose Soriano. And ahead of today's game, the club will unveil its Hall of Excellence. And you know the voice. He's being inducted for it. Former player, manager, broadcaster, Buck Martinez. He spent nearly four decades with the club, announcing his retirement earlier this year. Yeah, we miss his voice already. The Hall of Excellence is part of the Jays' 50th season celebrations. And Canadian astronaut Jeremy Hansen has received the Congressional Space Medal of Honor. U.S. President Donald Trump awarded the medal to Hansen and his Artemis II crewmates in a ceremony at NASA's Johnson Space Center in Houston. The 50-year-old London native is the first non-NASA astronaut to receive the medal. Hansen became the first Canadian to venture to the moon and the first non-American to travel beyond low Earth orbit while flying in the historic mission in April. A Toronto man and four of his friends are about to walk to Ottawa to raise money for a mentorship program for youth in the Lawrence Heights community. Great cause. Trevon Douglas has done a number of walks in support of his community, but none this distance. The group is starting its 400-kilometer journey today with a goal of raising $250,000. The money will go towards a 16-week program to teach youth life skills, including nutrition and financial literacy.
14: I just want to show my story to the world, especially growing up in my neighborhood, a low-income neighborhood. 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I just want to empower not just my neighborhood, but the entire country of Canada, just to show youth, residents, tenants, just anyone in this vicinity, like, you can make it in life no matter where you come from, no matter your postal code.
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6: Collision on the 400 southbound ramp to the westbound 401 has that left lane blocked. Traffic is bunching up as you come on the 400 towards the 401. And the 401 eastbound through Scarborough is also getting sluggish from Kennedy through to McCowan and off and on all the way through to Markham Road. Van Expo continues downtown with lane restrictions on Front, Simcoe, and Bremner. 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I'm Sonia Sash. 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

0: another busy weekend here in our city as we wrap up, if you can believe it, August. We'll tell you everything there is to do and see just ahead. Plus, the voice of the Blue Jays, Buck Martinez, set to be inducted into the Jays Hall of Excellence today. Those details coming up. And more pain at the pumps with prices jumping 2 cents a liter overnight. Another hike is expected Sunday. We'll tell you by how much. 8:30, feels like 17 degrees. You're watching Toronto's Breaking News, CP24. Good morning. Thanks for being here. I'm Beatrice Faisman. Well, a man in his 40s has life-threatening injuries after a stabbing near Bathurst and Augusta. He was found around 8:15 last night and taken to hospital. His injuries were initially described as non-life-threatening, but police say his condition has worsened. So far, there's no suspect information or description available as police appeal for information. And police are investigating an early morning shooting in the Church and Weston area. Police on scene looking for evidence of gunfire this morning. There you see them using their metal detectors with some of those evidence markers laid down. Officers say they responded to sounds of gunshots around 4 o'clock in the morning. Thankfully, no injuries have been reported. Three men were seen all wearing dark clothing, fleeing in a dark sedan. Anyone with information is urged to call police or Crime Stoppers. A big protest ride was held last night in the wake of a court decision that allows the province to remove bike lanes from city streets. Hundreds of cyclists filled the eastbound lanes of the Prince Edward Viaduct. Cycling advocates say they wanted to show their opposition to what they call Premier Doug Ford's ongoing war on bikes. 2 weeks ago, the Ontario Court of Appeal reversed a lower court decision when it ruled the removal of bike lanes along three major arteries is not a violation of charter rights and can proceed.
1: I use them every day to get to work, and they are an essential component of Toronto's infrastructure. We see Toronto basically mired in congestion, and one of the principal ways I think we can reduce congestion is by increasing alternative modes of transportation. One of the modes of that transportation is bicycles, and I think the barrier for a lot of people when it comes to cycling is safe infrastructure. And the amount of money and time that's been spent to improve Toronto's cycling infrastructure is a great progress, is a great sign of progress. And for Ford to remove that is really upsetting for a lot of cyclists.
0: The Ford government passed legislation in 2024, enabling it to remove bike lanes along Bloor, Yonge, and University. A lower court found the province's plan violated the charter because it would, quote, put people at increased risk of harm and death. Meanwhile, we're hearing from a spokesperson for the transportation minister who tells CP24 the court ruling earlier this month was a victory for common sense and for respecting the appropriate division of roles between duly elected legislatures and the courts, as the three justices unanimously ruled, quote, it is illegitimate for courts to involve themselves in matters of legislative policy. There's lots to do here in the city on this last weekend, can you believe it, of August, with several festivals and events happening. Fan Expo Canada is back at the Metro Toronto Convention Centre. It goes until tomorrow. The Trinbago Festival will take over Nathan Phillips Square starting today, running through the weekend. Thai Festival Toronto will be serving up delicious dishes at Sankofa Square today and tomorrow. And keep in mind, Toronto FC takes on New York City at BMO Field today. The CNE has awarded its first ever golden ticket to a woman who's gone to the X every year since 1945. Yeah, it's pretty spectacular. 81-year-old Barbara Batten was given the golden ticket at a ceremony yesterday. Batten has made the yearly trek to the fair every year, outside of course, the years of World War II and the pandemic when the X wasn't open. The ticket will get her into the CNE for free each year moving forward. She says being given the golden ticket, the first one, is a major honor.
2: I love the dog show, and everybody says, oh, we've seen it so many times. I said, I don't care. I want to go to the dog show. I love the ice show, anything, any magic show, anything like magic. I like the cooking shows when there's a cooking show on, bit of everything. I love wandering through the buildings.
3: She's always smiling. I know, like, the X brings a little bit more joy to her because I know, like, coming here, seeing all of her family together is always happy for her. And then the exhibition is just always great for her to be here as well. So it's just, yeah, it's always good to see her smile.
2: way, way more than I would have ever imagined. It was really special that the effort that was made to have her celebrated, and she's so passionate that, and she's so kind and giving. She's the first one to rally everyone she can, friends included. So the fact that it was the recognition alone, I was blown away. Really, really surprised.
0: Batten now lives north of Toronto up in Bracebridge, but she grew up here in the GTA when she first started going to the X. Well, it'll be a sea of costumes near Metro Toronto Convention Centre this weekend. It's because Fan Expo is back in town. It's billed as the largest of its kind in this country, and it brings together enthusiasts across a variety of entertainment genres, including comics, sci-fi, horror, anime, and gaming. There are art and merch vendors, along with panels, performances, and celebrity guests. Fans are glad the festival is back for another year.
4: It cost me around $2,000, and the axe alone took me 12 hours to paint and all alone put together and sand.
5: I'm supposed to be Neo Metal Sonic, and this suit took me well over 7 months. 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
6: I really like seeing everybody's amazing costumes. I like all the shops and just how many people and all the costumes.
7: I really like the amount of artists that come here and the cosplayers, because everyone's really nice. So then, if just, you know, it's nice interacting with everyone.
8: I think it's the fact that a lot of people with, like, the same type of interest, like, come together to, like, share and just talk.
0: Fan Expo runs, it's on today, it runs right through Sunday. Let's talk about gas, because we all know it hurts a little bit when you go to fill up, and the price of gas is expected to keep rising this weekend. It went up 2 cents a liter overnight. Another increase tomorrow is being forecasted by Dan McTagg, the president of Canadians for Affordable Energy. McTagg says drivers can expect a 5 cent hike on Sunday, taking the price to near $1.84 a liter. Police are asking for your help identifying a suspect in an arson at the home of a Scarborough MP. Security video shows someone dressed in a black hoodie and face mask approaching vehicles in the driveway of Liberal MP Salma Zahid's residence in the Bellamy Road and Lawrence Avenue area. This was before 1:30 Friday morning. The suspect pours an accelerant onto the vehicles before lighting it on fire. You see the flames there. The suspect then ran away from the scene, taking off in a vehicle. Police say the suspect has a light complexion with a slim build. They're also wearing black gloves and running shoes with light-colored socks. Investigators say the suspect was seen driving a black Hyundai sedan. Anyone with information is urged to contact police or Crime Stoppers. Meanwhile, Zahid says her car and another vehicle were destroyed in the fire. I mean, you can see the damage there from our Chopper 24. Thankfully, no one was injured. No motive for the arson has been provided by police, but Prime Minister Carney condemning it as a cowardly act of violence and intimidation. Torontonians, no big surprise, are brushing off U.S. President Donald Trump's move to rename Lake Ontario Lake America in the U.S. CTV's John Musselman went to the waterfront to hear what people are saying.
9: Lake Ontario is more than 300 kilometers long and 85 kilometers wide. It may be the smallest of the Great Lakes, but it's attracting massive international attention, all because of one man. President Donald Trump signed an executive order yesterday to rename it Lake America. Canadians are calling it ridiculous, childish, and nonsensical.
10: It's just a petty person. That's all I've got to say.
11: It's just silly. I mean, I guess he doesn't have any other tools to deal with the trade, and he just wants to rename a lake instead. It makes no sense.
12: I can't believe it's happening, but there it is. I didn't expect him to be president either, so anything's possible.
13: I think these are all just little games of divide and conquer, to be honest with you. So, I mean, that's kind of what I think about it, and that's what I felt that when he tries to rename the Gulf of Mexico. You just see everybody going at each other, right? And I think that is what the purpose of all these little games, charades are, you know what I mean? So,
9: and it's not just Canadians taking issue. Liam Mooney operates a consulting company in Ottawa. He's producing these Lake Ontario baseball caps. He says the orders are coming in from around the globe, including Americans, in response to Trump's executive order.
14: We've had sales all across the world. We've had really remote locations in Canada, rural Saskatchewan and Manitoba, Alberta, Paris, France, Berlin, Germany, Tokyo, Japan, Toronto, Vancouver, Montreal. It's been really, really quite interesting.
15: It's not the friendliest day out here on Lake Ontario.
9: Meanwhile, Adam Van Cuverden, the Canadian Olympic kayak gold medal winner and the current Liberal Secretary of State for Sport in Canada, took to the lake to defend it and posted this to social media.
15: The Canadians are up for the challenge. Canadians are made for this.
9: Meanwhile, the president of the Lake Ontario swim team says it won't be changing its name. Quote, when one looks at this, it's obvious it's a childish little jab at Premier Ford and Prime Minister Carney and meant to get under the skin of Canadians. It's a cute little distraction technique he uses to draw attention away from more important things like the economy, trade talks, international wars, and yes, even the Epstein files. And our American neighbors across the lake, the city of Rochester, New York, signed a proclamation today, affirming that it will continue to use the name Lake Ontario despite this executive order. Quote, this desperate and flaccid stunt by the president is a clear distraction from the issues that matter most to U.S. voters, the failing economy, housing affordability, and lest we forget President Trump's unwanted and unwarranted war with Iran. And so far, it still says Lake Ontario when you check on Google Maps. John Musselman, CTV News.
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0: news is making news in our city. The Blue Jays now within 2.5 games of the final wild card berth. We'll look ahead to today's game and the Hall of Excellence inductions as well. Stay with us. Plus, a man is dead after colliding into a tractor trailer in Brampton. Those details coming up. And the Congressional Space Medal of Honor has now been awarded to Canadian astronaut Jeremy Hansen. We'll have more on that coming up. Keep an ear on CP24 for more on these stories and for more details. Go to our website, cp24.com, or the CP24 app. Well, a Mississauga man police are calling a prolific offender is facing dozens of theft-related charges from right across the Golden Horseshoe. Police say the two-month investigation led them to 38 theft-related incidents from Niagara all the way to Durham. It ended with the arrest of 49-year-old Anthony Monteith. More than $35,000 in stolen items were recovered. Police are also looking into other incidents they believe may be linked to the accused. A man has died after a crash involving a tractor trailer in Brampton. Peel police say a van and the transport collided at Queen Street and Delta Park Boulevard, east of Airport Road, just before 1:30 on Friday. The van driver, a man in his 60s, suffered critical injuries and died in hospital. The crash is still under investigation by Peel police. And in Toronto, police have now released images of a suspect vehicle wanted in a West End hit and run that left a 34-year-old woman seriously injured. Investigators are searching for a 5-door white hatchback sedan, or I think it's an SUV actually, that was speeding southbound on Lansdowne near DuPont on Wednesday. Police say the vehicle did not remain at the scene after striking the pedestrian. The victim, we now know, according to investigators, was crossing Lansdowne at the crosswalk at Brandon Avenue when she was hit. The woman was taken to hospital with serious injuries. Anyone with information is urged to come forward. And a Milton man faces a dozen charges accused of human trafficking. 34-year-old Terrell Trench was arrested Wednesday. He's accused of trafficking his alleged victim throughout the GTA for sexual services. Investigators have released his name and his photo over concern there may be more victims. It was an astonishing heist of gold and cash from Pearson Airport 3 years ago. In fact, it sounded like a movie when it first happened. And now we're learning Air Canada and Brinks have settled their lawsuit over who should pay for the more than $20 million in gold and cash that was stolen. SCTV's John Woodward reports it's been an expensive lesson for both companies.
1: Back in 2023, thieves walked away with more than $20 million in gold and cash that had arrived on an Air Canada flight to Pearson Airport. An astonishing crime, police said at the time, was in part an inside job.
2: This one is a carefully planned and well-organized group of criminals from both inside and outside of airport facilities that orchestrated this theft.
1: Brinks said in a court filing it paid millions back to its Swiss clients and then sued Air Canada, but got a nasty surprise. A federal court judge found Air Canada owed just $18,000, under a thousandth of what the shipment was worth. The court found Brinks didn't declare a value on the shipment, and so an international treaty limited Air Canada's liability to just $40 a kilogram, the same as if an average passenger lost an average suitcase.
3: I can understand that most viewers might be surprised to learn about this, but Brinks should not have been surprised to learn about this.
1: Brinks appealed last year, saying they used Air Canada Secure and used words like valuable, special supervision, and the word gold repeated at least 13 times. They also wanted to publicly disclose Air Canada's confidential security process and highly commercially sensitive confidential rates. Then the case went silent. No word from Brinks on why. Air Canada simply saying in a statement to CTV News this week, "We can confirm the appeal has been discontinued. We are pleased the matter has been resolved." The company wouldn't confirm an amount. Trade lawyer Gavin McGrath saying a settlement was probably more than the $18,000.
3: Even if there's only a 5% chance that we lose, now we're on the hook for $20 million. So, you know, a reasonable party looking at that economic situation would have a strong incentive to pay a significant sum of money to avoid that risk.
1: That leaves the question of who did the crime itself. One suspect was sentenced to 13 years in the U.S. for smuggling guns police alleged were bought with the stolen gold. Several others, including two former Air Canada employees, are expected back in a Brampton court in September. John Woodward, CTV News.
0: The Canadian economy grew at its fastest pace in more than 3 years in the second quarter as exports and business capital investment ramped up. Stats Canada says the real GDP rose at a healthy rate of 3.3%. Stats Can says exports surged last quarter in part because auto production picked up after faltering over the previous 6 months. The agency also revised its initial GDP estimates for the first quarter of the year from slightly negative to positive, quashing suggestions that Canada was in a technical recession. And we continue to follow developing news. The devastation out of Nepal, where 10 Torontonians are among 32 Canadians missing following devastating flash floods and mudslides. The Isha Foundation, a nonprofit spiritual organization based in Toronto, tells CTV News that 12 Canadians who are part of their tour group in Nepal are unaccounted for. That includes 10 people from Toronto, one from Ottawa, and one from Montreal. The death toll has risen above 630, with nearly 3,000 still missing. And officials say no Canadians are among the 121 foreign nationals rescued so far. Global Affairs Canada is deploying 5 consular officials to Kathmandu to support Canadians and work with local officials. Authorities are warning that an overflowing lake formed after the flash flood, which could trigger further flooding. Well, the Canadian government is extending its travel restrictions in response to an Ebola outbreak in Africa for another 30 days. Decisions on immigration and visa applications from residents of the Democratic Republic of Congo, Uganda, and South Sudan will remain on hold until September 28th. Foreign nationals who have been in the DRC within the past 21 days will continue to be barred from flying to Canada. The travel restrictions were first put in place in May ahead of the FIFA World Cup. Canada says the risk of Ebola in the country is still low. Meanwhile, Congo's Ministry of Health says the outbreak continues to spread at an unprecedented speed. More than 2,700 people have died. 8:50 feels like 17 degrees. You're watching Toronto's Breaking News. CP24 will have more of the day's top stories coming up as we give you a live look at one of our breaking news vehicles on St. Clair West this morning. Stay with us.
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5: The 401 has suddenly collected a couple of crashes around Bayview, and they're starting to put the squeeze on the eastbound drive. A crash on the eastbound collectors at Bayview blocking that left lane. Right alongside it, another collision on the transfer from the express to collectors at Bayview has two left lanes blocked. Traffic is backing up from around Yonge Street. And the 427 north and at the 401, a crash taking out the right lane. 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
6: Fall in love with Sunday morning trivia this weekend as we're giving you the chance to win tickets to see Alicia Keys' Hell's Kitchen September 23rd at the CAA Ed Mirvish Theater. 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
0: Final AL wildcard berth thanks to a big win last night.
10: There's a drive to right field, way back there, and gone.
0: Well, they got blasted on Thursday. Thankfully, the Jays bats came alive. They woke up at home last night. Nathan Lucas has been on a hot streak as of late. George Springer, Kazuma Okamoto all homered. Jays starter Dylan Cease allowed just one run and 4 hits over 6 innings. Final score saw the Jays come out on top 8-1. The series continues this afternoon with Toronto handing the ball to new acquisition at the trade deadline, Jose Soriano. And ahead of today's game, the club will unveil its Hall of Excellence, and they'll be inducting former manager, player, and broadcaster Buck Martinez. He spent nearly four decades with the club, announcing his retirement early this year. The Hall of Excellence is part of the Jays' 50th season celebrations. And Toronto FC hoping to build on their first ever win in Miami. The Reds held on for a 2-1 win. They returned back to BMO to face the New York City FC. Toronto is 10th spot in the Eastern Conference. New York is 7th. Kickoff set for 7:30. And the Argos are looking for their second win in a row as they head out west.
11: The sideline here is they'll play five wide. Kelly rips one into traffic.
0: The Double Blue coming off a 19-point home win over Hamilton last time after a rain-delayed game at BMO. Tonight, Toronto heads to Regina to face the Rough Riders. Saskatchewan is 6-4 on the season. Toronto is 5-5. And Canadian astronaut Jeremy Hansen has received the Congressional Space Medal of Honor. U.S. President Donald Trump awarding the medal to Hansen and his Artemis II crewmates in a ceremony at NASA's Johnson Space Center in Houston. The 50-year-old London, Ontario native is the first non-NASA astronaut to receive the medal. Hansen became the first Canadian to venture to the moon and the first non-American to travel beyond low Earth orbit while flying in the historic mission in April. Toronto man and four friends are about to walk to Ottawa. Yeah, all the way to raise money for a mentorship program for youth in Lawrence Heights community. Trevon Douglas has done a number of walks in support of his community, but none of them this distance. The group starting its 400-kilometer journey today with the goal of raising $250,000. The money will go toward a 16-week program to teach youth life skills, including nutrition and financial literacy. 8:55, feels like 17 degrees. You're watching.
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29: You stepped out for your morning jog, except it's not your usual morning jog. 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Audible. 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
5: Good morning. I'm Heather Simmons. Some of the stories we're following in the newsroom this hour. A man in his 40s is fighting for his life in hospital after he was stabbed at Bathurst and Dundas around 8:15 last night. Initial reports were that the victim suffered non-life-threatening injuries, but in an update, police say the victim's injuries have been upgraded to life-threatening. No suspect information has been released. The investigation is ongoing. A man in his 60s is dead after a van collided with a truck in Brampton Friday afternoon. It happened just before 1:30 at the intersection of Queen Street East and Delta Park Boulevard, east of Airport Road. Police say the truck was stopped and waiting to turn left onto Delta Park Boulevard when, for unknown reasons, the van struck it from behind. The driver of the van was taken to hospital with life-threatening injuries, but was pronounced dead a short time later. The other driver remained at the scene and was not physically hurt. Police are still investigating the circumstances leading up to the crash. The Seneca Nation in Western New York State is calling for the reversal of U.S. President Donald Trump's Lake America executive order. The leader of the nation, President J. Conrad Seneca, is criticizing the move to rename Lake Ontario, insisting it violates a more than 225-year-old treaty and shows a, quote, blatant disrespect for the indigenous people who gave it its name. The death toll from Nepal flooding has risen to more than 600. Lisa Taylor has more.
6: Officials in the Himalayan country say over 2,500 people, including dozens of Americans and other foreigners, remain missing, and that the residents of an entire village that seems to have been washed away are in dire need of support. Janice Mackey-Freyer reports from the flood zone.
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1: Good morning. If this is the Home Improvement Show, this is where you have an entire hour to call in, get any of your home improvement questions answered. Phone numbers 416-872-1010, long distance 1-877-518-5151, or you can also text me at the 872 number or 71010. And again, for those of you looking for the names, the numbers, the people I use or recommend, you can go to my website. You go to Frank's Contacts. Everyone's listed according to categories. If you can't find the number of someone you want, it's because I don't have a number to give you. And if there's ever a problem with any of these people, you give me a shout at the office and I'll do my best to address your concerns. And for those of you who still like to call me off air, getting questions answered or looking for referrals, again, I do not return those phone calls because you have a whole hour here to do it. I have a guest on, as we do at the last weekend or week of every month, Ryan Grant from Burney Electric. So if you have any electrical questions regarding flickering lights, generators, EV chargers, electric battery backups, basically anything electrical, Ryan is more than able to answer any and or all of your questions. But first,
2: okay. All right, let's see what's on the radio.

0: There we go. It's time to throw the door open on Frank's Garage and take a ride. Here's your host, Frank Cohn.
1: Yes, Frank's Garage. Well, you know what? We've only got three more weekends, and that might be almost the conclusion of Frank's Garage, because I know with the Mississauga Classic Car Club that I sponsor, our last show is going to be September the 12th. Tonight is going to be a rain delay night, because last Saturday, anyone who remembers last Saturday, what a disaster. We started the car show at the back of the Dixie Outlet Mall. Normally we're at the front, but this weekend we're at the back, and then the last two shows will be back at the front. That's Dixie and the QEW. We were there for about an hour and a half. I had my 71 Riviera there when the lightning and thunder started, so we decided to call it quits early. On my way home, I'm driving along the Queensway, and I drove into literally a river, a flood. The water was a couple of feet deep, and the car decided, because of all the rain, to basically die in the middle of it all. And I'm saying I was about to panic. Luckily, I got the car started again and was able to crawl out of it, but it was just horrendous. So, anyways, the car survived. It's fine. I survived. Last Saturday was supposed to be the Fugitive Best in Show, and this is where my buddy Jason, who owns Fugitive, he's the guy restoring my 47 Buick, that show he was supposed to give out a custom-made trophy and $500 cash to the winner, so that'll be done tonight instead. So if you're interested to give out a custom-made trophy and $500 cash to the winner, so that'll be done tonight instead. So if you're interested in grabbing $500 in cash and a really cool trophy, if you've got an unusual

0: car or something that's a little spectacular, potentially, this is definitely the show to go to, and this will be the last opportunity this year. And I say this every week, I'm hoping he's going to bring my 47 Buick down with him. And Jason, if you're listening and you don't, you're in big trouble. So again, September 12th will be the last show of the year for us. And the gates are opening at 4 o'clock and we'll go till about 8 o'clock because obviously getting darker earlier. The only other two substantial car shows of the year is the Autofest Nationals, which will be August 29th and 30th. And that's in Elgin Park in Uxbridge. And the gates open at 9 o'clock and go until 5 o'clock. And then after that, we have Cruising for a Cure. And that's the car show that saves men's life. It's at the CAA Center, 7575 Kennedy Road South in Brampton. Gates open at 7:30, open for the public from 10 till 4. And there's a free PSA blood test for men 40 and over. Okay, I don't think there's... Oh, also, if you go to the Dixie Outlet Mall, if you get there a little early, go downstairs to the Dixie Flea Market. It is awesome. They close at 5, but if you're into collecting the smaller die-cast cars, and which every time I go in to see him, I come out with a big box full, and I may do that again this Saturday. He's got hundreds of awesome, awesome little cars, and you can also, before the show, my buddy Johnny with the hot dog vendor, you go there, and if you order a hot dog and a drink, or a sausage and a drink, and you mention that you heard about him from my show, he will give you $1 off. How's that for a bargain? Okay, that's it for Frank's Garage. So I've got, we've got here, I got Roseanne, I got Carol, I've got Franklin. So I've got three people on the line already. You guys hold on, but first we're going to talk to Ryan Grant from Bernie Electric. Good morning, Mr. Ryan.
1: Good morning, Frank.
0: How are you, sir?
1: I'm doing great. Things are pretty busy for us.
0: I know.
1: Our Power's on Us promotion in full swing.
0: Yeah, I'm not very happy about that because I called in because I need some work done and you guys were too busy for me. That's a first, which is probably good for you.
1: It is good. We try our best to make sure that everyone can be fit in, though. We really do our best.
0: Yeah. Well, let's talk about I've been promoting this for quite a while, so why don't you talk about this promotion that Bernie Electric's doing?
1: Yeah, so from July until the end of the year, we're running the Powers on Us promotion. So essentially, we're going to be paying 6 months of somebody's hydro bills. So there's four ways to enter. The first entry is free. Just give us a call. We'll come to your home and we'll do a free consultation for our electrical risk assessment. If you complete that electrical risk assessment, that's a second entry. And if you complete all of the repairs and fix all the hazards that we identify during the ERA, that's the third entry. And fourth, if you refer a friend, that's another entry as well.
0: Excellent. Now, for those of you out there who don't know what an electrical risk assessment is, Ryan, why don't you go into great detail, because you've got tons of very expensive equipment you use for doing this electrical risk assessment.
1: Yeah, absolutely. The thing that sets us apart is the equipment and the training. So our electricians, they're incredible. They're extremely well-trained. And we identify so many hazards using a variety of different tools. So I think the thing that I find most important is the infrared imaging that we do on the electrical panel. That's where we start. We always start there. And it can kind of identify any hazards where you have hot spots in the panel, any bad connections, anything like that. And then we can take that information and go further down and do a deeper dive onto the home. And we check every single device in the house, every light switch, every receptacle, everything is checked. We do resistance testing. We're listening for arcing and any sort of sparks or anything like that. And we identify everything and we put it into a report. And then we sit down with you and we go through it in plain terms so you understand exactly what's going on. And we talk to you about how you can fix all of those hazards.
0: Yeah, I know you did my house many years ago, and you actually, I didn't think because my house was, I think at that point, only about 20, 25 years old, that there wasn't going to be much wrong, but you gave me a report with colored pictures proving it, that must have been about half an inch thick. And it was quite an eye-opener for me, because I always thought, you know, maybe houses that are 40, 50, 60 plus years old need it. But, you know, even some of the newer houses, and from when we renovate them, we find a lot of errors and miss things that weren't done properly, even in some of the newer houses.
1: Absolutely. Yeah, that's one of the biggest misconceptions. People think that just because it's new, it's safe. And people building houses, they're doing the best they can, but things get missed, right? You know, you can have bad connections right from the get-go, and those can be a real hazard down the road as things loosen off and as heat builds up.
0: The other thing that I've noticed, and it's not just with the electrical bit, but you go into a subdivision and you're thinking that every house that's in there has been properly inspected by electrical, plumbing, building inspectors, and that's not the case. My experience is maybe they check a few houses, but when we start taking some of these newer houses apart that we're renovating, I remember finding one house where they had nailed the wire right through the wire with roofing nails to attach it to the 2x4s. So you just don't know.
1: No, you really don't. And the inspectors, they don't have the chance to check every single inch of every home. So, I mean, it falls on the contractor to do the best job they can, but there's always things that slip through the cracks.
0: Right. Okay. Well, so I want to go, if we've got about a minute or so for the break. With this thing going on with the states, how is that affecting your business?
1: Actually, you know what? We get asked this a lot in the past few days. I'm sure a lot of people are wondering about this. And we're 100% Canadian-owned company. We buy solely from Canadian suppliers. We employ dozens of dedicated Canadian professionals, and we proudly serve Canadians, making sure their homes are as safe as possible. We do purchase Canadian products whenever possible, and we do our absolute best to make sure that our pricing is fair, because at the end of the day, we want to make sure that as many homes as possible are safe.
0: What about things like generators? Are they coming from the States, or are we getting those from Canada?
1: Well, you know what? We haven't been installing a lot of generators recently, because a lot of people are moving towards the smart battery storage systems.
0: Okay.
1: And they are 100% manufactured and assembled in Canada. And I don't think any of the components are coming from the U.S., so the pricing, I don't think we're going to see any change on that.
0: Okay. I've got tons more questions here, but I'm going to be up against the break, and I want to get to the callers. So in exactly 16 seconds, it'll be time for News Talk 1010, Time Saver Traffic.
2: 401 is taking a beating in two different spots right now. A crash on the 401 eastbound collectors at Bayview. Two left lanes are blocked, with traffic jammed back beyond Avenue Road. And the collision on the transfer from the Express into the collectors at Bayview also taking out two left lanes, adding to that long squeeze toward Bayview. Farther east, eastbound traffic is heavy from around Kennedy all the way through to McCowan, and that remains slow off and on toward Markham Road. There's no shortcut for saving time, but saving money is simple. Just combine your car.
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0: Well, this is a nice surprise. I've got six callers on early in the morning, which means maybe everybody's back from holidays. So this is gives me something to do. Okay, so who's been waiting the longest? Let's start with Roseanne in Toronto. Good morning, Roseanne.
16: Yes, I noticed for the first time a rain coming through my vent in the ceiling in my bathroom. And it's never happened before, and it was, of course, there was a really very bad rain, as you know, last weekend.
0: Yes.
16: What could that be?
0: Well, again, that is, I'm not surprised, because the way the rain was coming down, it was coming straight down, it was blowing sideways, so it was probably blowing right into the vent. What you may want to look at is the type of vent that's on the ceiling. And also look up in the attic or get someone to do it for you to see how it's vented, because the exhaust fan should be on its own dedicated vent, not just stuck up into one of the existing roof vents. The dedicated vents usually have a 4-inch collar that protrude through the roof that the ducting work is attached onto. And usually the way it's designed, potentially you shouldn't be getting any water coming through it. So that might be something that you'll have to, I don't know whether you or a friend, or the other option is call Let It Rain, because they'll handle small service calls. They can go up in the attic and make sure that everything's been installed properly. And if you have the improper roof vent, they can put one on for you.
16: Yes. And what about the electric part of it? Is there any danger in looking inside and...
0: Well, have you tried using it since then?
16: The fan?
0: Yeah.
16: Oh, yeah, the fan is fine. It's just that one day that it rained through.
0: Right. Ryan, I don't think that's going to be an issue. What do you think?
1: Well, it could have gotten the motor wet, potentially. Odds are it dried out, but it's probably worth having a look at. It's kind of, anytime something gets wet electrically, we want to take a look at it,
0: okay,
1: in my opinion.
0: All right, so Roseanne, you could call Bernie Electric and they can send someone over to inspect the fan.
16: Mm-hmm. Okay, so a roofer and an electrician would be needed. Okay.
0: Yeah.
16: Thank you.
0: Okay, thank you for the call. Bye-bye. Okay. Carol in Toronto, good morning.
17: Good morning.
0: Yeah, how can we help you, Carol?
17: Yes, you had on your show last week an ingredient... For killing weeds. I'd like to know if you could give me the recipe.
0: Yeah, I've been getting tons of calls about that. Okay, you take a gallon of white vinegar.
17: Oh, hold on. I thought it was a gallon of water.
0: No. It's a gallon of white vinegar.
17: Okay.
0: A cup of salt.
17: Right.
0: And a tablespoon of Dawn detergent. And apparently it has to be Dawn. Why, I don't know, but that's from the person who gave me the recipe. Now, if you're going to use it, do not use it on your lawn because it'll probably kill the grass as well. This is like on your, if you've got interlocking stone or walkway or weeds up against the house. But basically anything else you pour it onto, you got to be careful. You'll potentially kill that as well. But I did quite a bit of work on my place, and we tried the so-called, well, I guess you can buy weed killers at the box stores and stuff, and they were taking weeks to work, and sometimes they didn't work. This stuff I found within the next day, some of the stuff was already dead, so it works really well.
17: So a gallon of vinegar.
0: White vinegar.
17: Right.
0: A cup of salt. And a tablespoon of Dawn detergent.
17: You mean the dish soap?
0: Correct, yes.
17: Yeah. Can you tell me, would this work on poison ivy?
0: I don't know. I've never tried it. But again, if you've got poison ivy, you can try it. But again, just remember, anyone listening, don't use it on your lawn because it'll probably kill the grass as well.
17: Yeah, but if you use it in designated areas,
0: yes,
17: on the poison ivy, it should work.
0: I would think so.
17: All right. Thank you very much.
0: Okay, Carol, thanks for the call.
17: Right,
0: okay, bye-bye. Okay, Franklin in Toronto. Good morning.
18: Morning, gentlemen. Actually, this is a question more toward, I guess it's towards you. I was chatting about earlier with new house build and whatnot. It's for Ryan, I guess.
0: Go ahead.
18: What's the difference between an electrical inspection and a home inspection? Because I just bought a home and I noticed there was a specific section on it. And so I'm just trying to understand. I thought it would be covered under one.
0: Okay, Ryan?
19: That's a really good question, Franklin. We get asked this one a lot, especially by first-time home buyers. So a home inspection is definitely a good idea. It looks at the entire house. However, even though a lot of home inspections will pay some attention to the electrical, they really can't give the same attention that an ERA service does. We take an entire day and we inspect the entire house top to bottom with a bunch of technical equipment and highly trained electricians. And so it's, when you do a home inspection, it's just a small portion of the entire thing. But if you want to know the actual, like, deep dive into the electrical system, we recommend an ERA as a separate inspection. And we get a lot of people who call and do that after they purchase a home, and they're surprised at what was missed during the home inspection, unfortunately.
18: Okay, that's good to know.
0: Okay.
18: Thank you.
0: Okay, Franklin, thanks for the call.
18: Thanks.
0: Bye-bye. Okay. Where are we going next? Is that Lucia in Maple? Good morning.
20: Good morning. My question is for Ryan.
0: Uh-huh.
20: Ryan, my husband and I bought a more rural property, and you actually came out and inspected all of the electricity, and it was great. Now we're looking at alternative energies, so we'd like to be a little bit less on the grid. We're looking at residential wind turbines and wondering if Bernie has experience in installing those and how those would work with a backup generator or a backup battery. Just trying to figure out how that all would work.
19: Okay. Residential wind turbine, actually, I personally haven't installed any of those. Typically people are going off-grid or looking more at solar. And when you do that, it's highly recommended that you also tie in battery storage. Just because if you're creating any off-grid power and you're not storing it with a battery, you're essentially wasting potential energy production. So battery storage, it can do a couple different things. It's going to store that power from when it's produced and then you pull back when you need it. But it can also do other things where when you're on grid power, it can have the stored power pushed into your home so you're not paying peak prices on the hydro. So it depends on what you're going for. It's a perfect option as like a hybrid where you're not going fully off grid, but you're just trying to completely dial down the amount of power that you're using from the grid.
20: And in that example, would we be able to feed back to the grid?
19: So you can, absolutely. You have to have a bidirectional meter. Now, the thing in Ontario is there's no real financial benefit to doing that. We actually try to size systems so that you're basically hitting a net zero. It's because it depends on your perspective. If you're trying to be environmentally friendly, producing more and pushing back into the grid is a benefit to everybody, but there's no rebates. You're not getting paid dollar for dollar on anything that you're pushing back into the grid at this point.
20: Is there any hazard to, I mean, once the battery is at capacity, obviously I'm very early in the stages of looking into this, but once the battery is at capacity, what happens when you've maxed out on the battery?
19: So the smart battery storage systems also operate as an inverter. So it will charge the battery to 100%. And then what will happen is if there's still power coming in, it will push that power back into your house. And it will draw from the alternative power source before it draws from the grid. So it's making sure that it's pulling first from, let's say, the solar system. And then if it's not quite keeping up, then it will default to the battery, at which point it would go in the third step back to the grid.
20: Okay. And so, okay, that's great. So we'll be in touch, put it that way. Thanks so much.
0: Thanks for the call.
19: Thanks, Lucia.
0: Okay, bye. This is fascinating because this is something I'm thinking, well, fairly new in terms of I've been doing my show in terms of not maybe doing generators, but doing these battery storage units. What's the difference in price between the two?
19: Well, so that's the cool thing. Like, the price is very comparable, and we're finding that unlike a generator, these battery storage systems, because like I said, they're drawing from the battery instead of the grid, you can actually save $100 to $150 a month in your hydro bills as well.
0: Right.
19: And if you add solar on top of that, it's additional savings. Plus, there's pretty good rebates right now.
0: What about maintenance on them?
19: Well, that's the other nice thing. There's no moving parts. So apart from potential replacements of the batteries, there's really no maintenance required. And they're smart systems, so if there is an error, you get an alert right away on an app on your phone.
0: All right, so over 10 years, because I think the average cost of the maintenance on the generators is, what, about $350, give or take?
19: It's a little bit more than that now, unfortunately. Price of oil, we do oil changes when we do generator maintenance. So you're saving that annually, plus you're saving monthly on your hydro bills.
0: Right.
19: And a lot of these have really, really good warranties. The system that we install has a 10-year warranty on the battery itself.
0: So all right. So do you guys want to buy back my generator and we'll make an even trade on a battery system?
19: you can give me a call Monday and we'll try to work something out.
0: Great. Okay. All right. I've only got about a couple of 10 seconds here. So I've got John, Jen, and Adam. You hold on. And after the break, I will get right to you. But now it's going to be 9:30. So it's time for News Talk 1010, Time Saver Traffic.
2: The 401 is collecting trouble at both ends of the city right now. A crash in the eastbound collectors at Bayview still has two left lanes blocked. And the collision on the transfer from the express into the collectors at Bayview also taking out two left lanes. And traffic is jammed from Beyond Avenue Road. Farther east, eastbound traffic gets heavy again from Kennedy through to McCowan and stays off and on slow toward Markham Road. The 401 westbound at 427 southbound, a new problem, has that left lane blocked, so traffic is starting to bunch up on the approach. 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
0: Okay, phone numbers here, folks. 416-872-1010. Long distance, 1-877-518-5151. Or again, you can text me at 71010 or text me at the 872 number because someone asked me to give out the phone numbers. I figured most of you probably know the numbers by now. I've only got two callers on right now and a few texts, so if you haven't been able to get on, we've got room on the call board here. And again, I've got Ryan Grant here from Bernie Electric. If you have any questions for him or any other questions for me, I can also answer those. Okay, so let's go to Jan and Thorold. Good morning, Jan.
11: Good morning. I have a question for Ryan.
0: Okay.
11: I live in a condo. And I'm finding, or actually I've found since I moved in, I can't plug in, like, say, the vacuum, which I know is a big draw, and all my outlets or the circuit breaker goes. And I'm not too sure, but I check my panel, and it looks to me like I've got 7 extra places. They're even numbered. They're just covered with a cover. And I'm wondering if that means I have a means of upping the power or putting another outlet in or something like that.
0: You've got room in your circuit board, basically.
11: Yeah.
0: What do you think, Ryan?
19: Okay. So when you say you can't plug your vacuum cleaner in, like, are you tripping the breakers when you're running it?
11: Yeah. Not everywhere, but I, for example, if I plug it in my bedroom, I have to take it'll go, and so I have to plug it in the hallway right outside the bedroom, which obviously means it's on a different circuit. So
19: when you look at the breaker for your bedroom, does it have like a reset button on it? Is it a different style of breaker?
11: Oh, I don't know. I'd have to look.
19: And the reason I ask that is because depending on the age of the condo and when it was built, the bedroom circuits may be arc fault circuits.
11: Nine years old.
19: Okay. So more than likely the bedroom circuits are arc fault circuits. So it's not so much an overcapacity issue as much as it is that your vacuum is tripping the arc fault, and that's pretty common with older vacuums.
11: Because it's a new vacuum, brand new.
19: Okay. Sometimes even the newer ones, because there's a brush on the motor, and if it sparks even slightly, it'll trip that breaker, because that breaker is doing exactly what it's supposed to do. Arc faults trip if it senses a spark or any potential for fire, and it just shuts that circuit down immediately. So you probably could be adding additional circuits, but I don't think the issue here is overloading. I think it's probably the fact that those are arc fault circuits.
0: How old is the condo again, Jan?
11: Nine years.
0: 9 years, so it's not that old. Yeah. Ryan, is this something that you guys can go and do an inspection on?
19: Absolutely, yeah. And that's the thing, like we were saying earlier, age is unfortunately irrelevant sometimes with these things. It could also be loose connections in that circuit that are causing it to trip.
11: Yeah.
19: Those arc faults are quite sensitive, so, and they're, like I said, they're doing their job, but it might be worth looking into a little further.
11: Okay, I'd have to go and look. I'm not in that room and find out what they look like, but what am I looking for?
19: So arc fault breakers, what they'll look a little bit different. They'll have a little button on the side that says test, and if you push that, it shuts the breaker off, basically. That's how you know it's an arc fault.
11: Okay.
0: Now, do you guys go to Thurold, or is that too far?
11: Thurold's close to St. Catharines, so...
0: Okay.
11: The other reason I'm inquiring is I'm unfortunately going to end up in an electric wheelchair, and I'm wondering, again, is that going to happen in that bedroom? Because that's likely where I would be plugging the battery pack in.
19: Right. So, now, you may run into the same situation. Now, if it's just for charging it, it's probably going to be okay. But whoever sets up the equipment, I would just let them know that, because they may recommend putting it on a different circuit, because you don't want to be in a situation where it does trip that breaker and it doesn't charge for you.
11: Okay, so it could still be, that new one could still be in the bedroom. It just wouldn't be the same plug, basically. Is that the idea? Am I reading you right?
19: Well, unfortunately, any circuit that's added in the bedroom has to be an arc fault. So that's required by code.
11: Okay.
19: So even if you were to add a new circuit, you would have the same situation. So I would more recommend finding a circuit outside of the bedroom to charge that.
11: That's going to be a little difficult, since I have to be in the chair outside my bed. Okay, I'll have to do a little more research on this then, and I certainly know how to get in touch with you, because I listen to you all the time.
0: Great. Thanks, Jan.
19: Absolutely. Give us a call if you need any more information.
11: Okay, thank you.
0: Okay, take care.
11: Bye, Frank. Okay,
0: bye-bye. Oh, boy. Yeah, I guess this is going to be an issue for a lot of people. Every time they change the codes for safety, there's always something else on the other end that's going to make it more difficult.
19: This is one of the most common ones that we get with the arc faults, especially when they were first coming out.
0: Right.
19: They were extremely sensitive. They would trip with old bulbs, old vacuums, anything with a motor. It was quite a nuisance.
0: Right. Okay.
19: Gotten better, though.
0: Okay, let's go to Adam in North York. Good morning, Adam.
1: Good morning, Frank and Ryan. So this is actually, I think, a little topical, since I'm hearing so many people talk about batteries. Do you know of a device that will shut off the electrical system when the heat of a battery gets past a certain temperature?
19: Are you speaking about, like you're charging a battery in your home, like a...
1: A scooter or a scooter, mostly, or like this lady's electrical chair where the battery if it's not properly, you know, we're hearing of these fires that suddenly happen inside.
19: We're hearing a lot about the fires with the lithium-ion batteries. The vast majority of these are situations where the battery that's being used isn't a certified battery. So most properly CSA-approved equipment will have thermal overload built into the actual device. So So it would be internal to the device itself. Now, if people alter the like scooter or the device or whatever, it creates a real, real hazard, and you're kind of bypassing that safety mechanism that's built in. That's why you shouldn't be altering any of the equipment whatsoever.
1: Yeah, I agree. I was just wondering if there's ones that can go externally. So it would be like a sensor you just stick on the side of the battery, and if it gets too hot, it shuts that off.
19: That's a really good question. I'm actually not familiar with any specific device that does that, because like I said, I think the intention from the manufacturers is that they have their own thermal overloads built into the device itself. I would have to do some research on that, to be honest. I don't know of a device that does.
0: And
19: that.
0: A lot of these fires, from what I'm hearing, they're not plugged in when it's happening. They can be unplugged and they just spontaneously burst into flames without being plugged in and being recharged.
1: Just like me.
0: Well, Adam, yeah, I was going to say that about you, but I will save that for another time.
1: Okay, you have a wonderful weekend.
0: Okay, buddy.
1: Thank you.
0: Bye. Okay, Adam, thanks for the call. Adam's a regular listener and caller inner. Okay, how are we for time? Okay, I've got one more caller, Laura, then I'll have lines wide open, and if no one else wants to call me, I'll go back to the text board. Laura in Niagara, good morning.
2: Good morning. I have a question for you. I had an old greenhouse, single panes, and replaced it with a double insulating glass.
0: Mm-hmm.
2: But it does have a cement floor, which needs leveling. What I would like to do is put a nice stone floor on this, but I'd like to put some kind of heating cables or something underneath. So mm-hmm. I would like to know how to insulate this floor and heat it.
0: All right. Well, if you're starting with a new floor, generally, I think you'd probably put down gravel, then you would put down a layer of like an insulated styrofoam, then you could do concrete on top of that. Now, you could run coils through the concrete, or another option is once the concrete's poured, you buy, this is what I use mostly, it's called Nuheat, Nuheat. It's a very thin pad. It's maybe, I don't know, a 16th of an inch thick or maybe an eighth of an inch thick. Okay. And then you would ceramic tile over top of it. And that goes wired to a thermostat.
2: Okay. Now, it has a cement floor on it already.
0: All right. Well, then I could just go with a Nuheat pad on top of the concrete, and then I would ceramic tile over top of the pad.
2: Okay. So you wouldn't put any styrofoam sheeting or anything like that?
0: Well, if you do that, then it's going to be much... Then in terms of putting anything on top of that, it's going to make it almost impossible. So if you do the Nuheat pad, go with a large format tile, then it also makes it very easy to keep it clean.
2: Uh-huh. Okay.
0: Yeah.
2: So, I was actually thinking that perhaps we would need, foam, sheets of foam and stuff like that to insulate the floor.
0: That should have gone under the concrete, not on top, because if you put that on top, then what are you going to put on top of the foam? You're going to concrete over top of that again. You're raising your floor levels up. So I think if you just do it the way I suggested, you'll get it. It'll keep it nice and cozy.
2: Uh-huh. Okay. All right, then. Thank you so much.
0: Okay, thanks for the call.
2: Yeah.
0: Okay. Bye-bye. Okay, I've got a break for traffic. It's 9:45. Time for News Talk 1010, Time Saver Traffic.
12: There's no shortage of trouble on the 401 this morning. In the eastbound collectors at Bayview, a crash has two left lanes out of commission. And right there on the transfer from the express into the collectors, another collision is also blocking two left lanes, leaving traffic stacked from Beyond Avenue Road. On the westbound side at 427 southbound, we're seeing a problem and it's blocking the left lane. Keep people and pets safer. Always keep your dog in a leash in public. Learn more at Tona.ca.
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0: Okay, I got Mike, Don, and Tony waiting on the phone, but I've got a bunch of texts here. People have been waiting. I want to just quickly run through, so bear with me. Okay, Stuart has a crack in, I have a crack in my cement foundation wall. What can I use to fill it? Well, it depends on where it is. If it's the foundation wall of the house, if it's just the one above grade and it's just the parging, you might use some cement caulking. But generally, I would get someone to inspect it, because if it's going in the foundation all the way down, that's not something you can do yourself. Usually, it involves an epoxy injection if it's poured concrete, or if you've got a concrete block foundation, then you're probably looking at doing waterproofing. So without any more information, that's sort of the best I can do on that. Paint is peeling off my bathroom door. Appears latex paint was put on top of oil. Do you have any special advice for preparing before painting? Should the door be taken down to do the work? Now, that's a problem sometimes, using latex over the oil, old oil bases. If you use a good quality latex paint, sometimes it isn't a problem. But generally what you want to do prior to, if you're painting over an oil, a door that has oil base on it, is to give it a good sanding first to etch the surface. You could then use a good quality primer and then use the latex or semi-gloss on top of that. Okay, this one we've already answered. And here's someone else who doesn't like me talking about cars and says I will be next to stop listening. That's fine. No problem there, because most people love the cars. And I get tons of you guys coming down to the car show saying they love it. So, okay, please. Oh, wait a minute. There's one other one I want to do. Okay. This is from my buddy Jay. So take this with a grain of salt, RR. A gallon of vinegar, one cup of salt, and some Dawn makes a good spare rib marinade too, Frank. Don't try this at home. Actually, Jay, that, yeah, with the exception of the Dawn detergent, that might be interesting. But no, don't do that on your food. Thank you. Okay. Getting lots of things about this weed mixture. Is the regular 5% food grade white vinegar, or can the 10% cleaning vinegar be used? That's Dave from Hampton. Dave, I don't think it matters. I just think it's any, basically you buy a gallon of any vinegar, mix a cup of salt and a tablespoon of Dawn detergent, and you should be fine. Just don't put it on your ribs. Okay, question for Ryan. How do you determine the size of the cable going from the generator to the transfer switch?
19: So the size of the cable from the generator to the transfer switch depends on the size of the generator.
0: Okay.
19: So, because it'll never be larger than the output on the generator. So there's a bunch of different sizes for the generators, but basically you're matching it to that size, not to your service size. So you might have 100-amp service, but the generator might only push out 60 amps of power. So you're basically sizing it to that size.
0: Okay. And someone said they missed the cost of installing a hybrid solar system. And how much would it reduce the cost on an average $150 hydro bill?
19: So we can calculate all that for you. I'd recommend giving us a call because it's all dependent on when you're using hydro. Because what the battery storage is doing is it's taking you from on-peak price to off-peak price, essentially. So depends on when your usage is happening. And as far as the price of the system, the battery storage itself starts at around $19,000. But there's actually some really good rebates right now where if you add solar, you can bring that price down. So again, it depends on the home. And we would have to take a look at the house to determine the exact price.
0: Excellent. Okay, back to the phones here. Don in Burlington, good morning.
3: Hi, Frank. How you doing today?
0: Great. How can we help you?
3: Yeah, quick question for Ryan. One time I got off my elliptical trainer, and for whatever reason, I had to unplug it. And I noticed when I unplugged it, the plug itself was rather warm. And I was wondering if that's normal for that type. There's not much on the circuit. It's basically the only thing that was operating on that circuit. And I was quite surprised it was warm to touch.
19: That is, it shouldn't be heating up like that at all. An elliptical like that doesn't draw a lot of power. So if you're finding that it's warm, it could be a situation where there's a loose connection. I think it's something that's definitely worth doing a deeper look into.
0: How old's the house, Don?
3: It was built in 88.
0: Well, it sounds like a prime example. If you've got one outlet, I would strongly suggest potentially a look at the electrical risk assessment on your house.
3: Okay.
19: Yeah, and if it was something with a much larger load, I'd be concerned. But like the elliptical, like I said, it's pretty much self-powered. The only thing that's actually drawing any power is the screen on that, right?
3: Right. That's it. So anything that doesn't like draw a lot of power, that doesn't have an element and all that, it should not be warm to touch. Is that correct?
19: Essentially, yes. Exactly. If there's heat being generated, it's because of an inefficiency, and that could be a loose connection or some sort of problem like that.
3: Okay. Perfect. Great. Thanks very much,
0: okay.
3: guys.
0: Thanks for the call. Okay. Bye-bye. Okay. Let's go next to Mike in Toronto.
4: Hey, how are you guys?
0: Good, thanks.
4: Good. Question for you. Inquiring about weather, I know in order to put in-floor heating on your driveway, you got to put a whole base down with the styrofoam. I was wondering, would you be able to just throw in PEX piping and have asphalt poured right on top of it? Hello?
0: Ryan, you there?
19: Oh, I'm here. So the PEX piping would be more of a hydronic system you're talking about with from a boiler?
4: Running glycol through it, basically. You put glycol through it, get a little boiler, put in the garage, create a manifold. But I know that I'm going to rip out that driveway in, let's say, 10 years.
19: Right.
4: And the PEX is quite cheap to do that. Have you ever heard of somebody just doing that with the whole process of pouring a concrete base and styrofoam and all that stuff?
19: No, I haven't heard of anyone doing that. You're accomplishing two things by going with the depth underneath. You're preventing it from freezing, but I think more importantly in this situation, you're preventing damage to the pipes. So like if you're just asphalt, the asphalt's so soft, eventually it's going to break those pipes.
4: It would. Okay. Fair enough.
19: Yeah.
0: Okay.
4: Awesome. Thanks, man. Appreciate
0: it. For the call. Bye-bye. Okay. Tony in Toronto. Good morning.
22: Good morning.
0: How can we help you, Tony?
22: Okay, I have an interlocking stone, and the weeds are growing in between, but I hear all these theories about how to deal with it. Well, what do you recommend for that?
0: Well, have you been listening to my show this morning?
22: No, I didn't. I started later.
0: Okay, so For the 100th time, but that's okay.
22: Sorry about
0: it's
22: that.
0: Okay. A gallon of vinegar.
22: Oh, that's okay. I heard the vinegar part, but I didn't hear what it was
0: yeah,
22: for.
0: Okay. A gallon of vinegar, a cup of salt.
22: Okay.
0: And a tablespoon of Dawn liquid detergent.
22: Dawn liquid detergent.
0: Yeah,
22: okay.
0: Just a tablespoon. You put that on, and that should get rid of everything.
22: Okay. And how long do you do that? One time, or...?
0: Well, I just did a whole bunch of my property, and I just did it a few weeks ago. It killed everything almost immediately, and in theory, I guess I don't know. I've just learned about this thing about a month or so ago, so let's see how long it lasts.
22: Okay, that's what I was going to ask. Great. I'll do that, too.
0: No problem, Tony. It's okay.
22: Okay, have a great day.
0: Okay, you too. Have a great weekend.
22: Thank you.
0: Okay, bye-bye. Okay, I've only got 53 seconds, and I don't think I have enough time to answer any more questions, unfortunately. So, Ryan, if anyone has any further questions, where can they contact you?
19: So they can send an email to homesafe@bernie.com, or you can call us at
0: 905-569-1818, extension 240, correct?
19: There you go.
0: Okay, thanks, Ryan. Talk to you soon.
19: Thank you.
0: Okay, and I'll see everybody next week. Remember, let's keep our city clean. Stop throwing your garbage out of the car windows. Take it home. And coming up next, The Greg Carrasco Show.
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27: Good morning. I'm Heather Seaman. Some of the stories we're following in the newsroom this hour. A man in his 40s is fighting for his life in hospital after a stabbing near Bathurst and Dundas around 8:15 last night. His injuries were initially considered to be non-life-threatening. Police now say his condition has since worsened. No suspect information has been released, but police are appealing to witnesses for information. A protest ride was held in the city last night in the wake of a court decision that allows the province to remove bike lanes from Bloor, Yonge, and University. Hundreds of cyclists filled the eastbound lanes of the Prince Edward Viaduct. Cycling advocates say they wanted to show their opposition to what they call Premier Doug Ford's ongoing war on bikes.
28: So people are coming together in a huge number to show, listen, we're out here, we deserve to be safe. And with the municipal election going on, there's a lot of flip-flopping on this issue of bike lanes, and we want to let elected officials in the city know that that we are here and we vote.
27: 2 weeks ago, the Ontario Court of Appeal reversed a lower court decision when it ruled the removal of bike lanes along the three major arteries is not a violation of charter rights and can proceed. Well, the price of gas is expected to keep rising this weekend. In fact, it went up 2 cents a liter overnight, and another increase tomorrow is being forecasted by Dan McTagg, president of Canadians for Affordable Energy. McTagg says drivers can expect a 5 cent hike on Sunday, taking the price to near $1.84 a liter. Well, frantic efforts to save survivors from the massive glacier collapse in Nepal continue. ABC News foreign correspondent Britt Clanette is in Kathmandu.
29: The death toll now rising to more than 600 as teams work night and day to find any survivors. Soldiers carrying 350 people trapped inside the mud-filled hydroelectric dam tunnel to safety. And teams using bulldozers to scoop through the rubble in the hope of finding survivors, but mud and rain hampering efforts.
27: 3,000 people are missing, including 32 Canadians. Meantime, officials say Canada is providing $5 million in urgent humanitarian aid to support Nepal. Stay up to date at ctvnewstoronto.ca. 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
1: The 401 is still making you work for it this morning. A crash on the eastbound transfer from the express into the collectors at Bayview remains, with two left lanes still blocked, and traffic is still backed up from beyond Avenue.

Road. On the westbound side of the 427 southbound, a problem continues to block that left lane. And in town, a crash on Lakeshore Boulevard westbound beyond Bay Street is still taking out that right lane. Traffic doesn't have to feel like wasted time. Turn every drive into another chapter with Audible. 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I'm Sonia Sash, your next update at 10:15 on News Talk 1010 Toronto.

0: Bell Media. To the extent such opinions relate to a professional field, including medicine, health, law, or finance, these opinions do not constitute professional advice and should not be interpreted as a representation of any specific treatment plan, product, service, or course of action.
1: It is time for Greg Carruthers.

0: Good morning, slackers. It's that time of the week when the bright minds of the GTA congregate to share some common sense about the car industry. And if you're listening to the sound of my voice, it's a good sign. We all know what it means. It means you're still alive. And that may be a good thing for some of you, not all of you, but some of you. Today's a special day, everyone, because Slacker Nation gear just arrived. Yes, that's right, baby. Everyone except the Deal Slayer. Hi, Deal Slayer. How's it going?
1: Hi, I'm so good.
0: She's the only one that's not wearing the proper attire this morning.
1: I know. Everyone else is decked out in here.
0: That's right. One. I didn't want to presume that you wanted to wear, my face on your on your chest. But, look, if you're seeing the live stream on the YouTube channel, I'm going to stand up right now. Look at this. I don't know if you can see it there. No, it's right there. He's following me. No. There you go. There it is. Slacker Nation. I can't do it.
1: It looks just like you.
0: Yeah, it looks just like me. So I think I'm going to start, if you come and visit me at Direct Nissan, because I will have the stock there, I will give you a Slacker Nation t-shirt. I'll give it to you.
1: Oh, you're going to have them there?
0: Yeah. I'll have them there. So if people show up, because people show up all the time, they want to take pictures and whatnot. But the ones that want to buy it online, I think I'm going to make them available on Shopify, Slacker Nation. And I'm going to create a charity. Okay, so it would be a non-profit organization, and I decided that I'm going to create a charity for my dog that just passed. Uh-huh. So we are going to donate all the proceeds to the Oakville Humane Society. Oh. I think that, it's a no-kill shelter, and I know that they have to keep the little ones for a long time, and I've decided that I'm going to support that cause. And which better way to do it than with a nonprofit? But anyways, if you have never heard of the Carrasco Show, you're truly a slacker. So that's Slacker Nation right there. 416-872-1010. 416-872-1010 is a number to call. If you're calling from out of town, it's 1-877-518-5151. You can watch the live stream on YouTube. News Talk 1010 YouTube channel, and you can see the show. You can also find me on Instagram, at Greg Carrasco. I am not responsible for the nonsense that comes out of my mouth on my Instagram.

0: You have been exposed to it.
1: That's funny.
0: What do you think of the nonsense that goes out onto the universe?
1: The nonsense? Yeah. Like on your Instagram?
0: Yeah.
1: You're like ruthless on there.
0: Well, it's the only way to be. You know, honestly, my nonsensical posts get far more attention than all the super polished, perfectly encased posts.
1: Yeah, you posted a video like the other day saying that people just suck.
0: They do.
1: Yeah.
0: They do.
1: People just suck.
0: The thing is, society has made it fashionable now for people to have psychological issues like I have imposter syndrome. Like, it doesn't matter what I do. I feel like I'm not good enough. It's like, really? No. Some of you, statistically speaking, that's what the post said. Statistically speaking, some of you are imposters.
1: Have you never, you've never felt imposter syndrome ever in your life?
0: I feel that every day, but it's an actual condition because, you know, my track record would say that I am not.
1: Yes.
0: But I feel that way all the time.
1: No, but that's the whole, like, definition of it.
0: Yes,
1: like, but you just feel like you shouldn't be where you are.
0: Yeah, but some people shouldn't.
1: Well, okay.
0: Some people just suck. Some people fake it. Yeah, some of you are fakers.
1: I guess. I guess.
0: Do you disagree?
1: No, I don't know. I feel like I have felt imposter syndrome for sure before, though. Like on the reels.
0: When? What? On the reels? Is that what you said?
1: On the reels, yeah.
0: When did you feel it?
1: I think I actually said it to you the one time that I felt it when I like got the position that I'm in right now.
0: Uh-huh.
1: And then it was like going well. And then it was like, oh my gosh, is this what I'm qualified to do? Even selling cars, I remember feeling like, I'm scared. But like, is this I don't know. And then I was like doing well and I was like, wow. This is cool. I don't know. Imposter syndrome is weird.
0: Well, I think that the more accomplished people are the ones that suffer, but there are some people that shouldn't be where they're at. You know, some people just happen to be at the right place at the right time and they just move up. It's the John principle. You get promoted to incompetence. Then you get promoted so fast, so quickly, and to a position that you do not own, that you get to that position and you fail. That's what happens often.
1: Is that imposter syndrome?
0: That's not imposter syndrome. That is imposter. You shouldn't have been there.
1: You just got lucky.
0: Look, I think that's what happens a lot in the car industry. A lot of people are there because they are the last person standing. Nobody stays in the car industry.
1: Mm-hmm.
0: People just move on. I mean, the average tenure of a salesperson in Canada is like 13 or 14 months.
1: Oh, really?
0: So people don't stay.
1: Yeah, lots of people come and go all the time.
0: And that's the reason why, you know, when you work with a team, mm-hmm. the team moves up because then the loyalty continues with the leader that you've chosen.
1: Yeah.
0: You never have to prove yourself to the next general manager or the next manager or the next owner because that you have already proven yourself. So that's why I have a team.
1: Yeah.
0: And that's the difference. You know, I try to run my companies a little bit different. But anyways, if you don't know who I am or what I'm talking about, shame on you. This is Canada's largest automotive radio show. So if you're buying a car, leasing a car, selling a car, trading a car, squashing a car, cleaning a car, if you've ever seen a car and you had a question about it, you need to call me. Why? Because I know what I'm talking about. In as far as the car business is concerned, you can talk to me about whatever you want. You can talk to me about politics. You can talk to me about philosophy, about literature. You can talk to me about Brazilian jiu-jitsu. You can talk to me about men's health. You can talk to me about nutrition. You can talk to me about relationships.
1: Yeah.
0: But only take my car advice. The rest, I don't know what I am talking about. So you need to have a thick skin when you call because I don't particularly care about your feelings. And I will tell you the truth whether you like it or not. So if you have any car questions, you need to call me. 416-872-1010. 416-872-1010. Let's talk to Mark in Parisson. Mark, thank you for calling the Carrasco Show. How can I make your life better this morning?
2: Good morning, Greg. How you doing?
0: I am. I was having a good day, and then I came to the studio, and somebody put me in a bad mood.
1: Oh.
2: is it somebody who you hired? right?
0: Yeah. It happens.
2: Hey, Greg, I always wonder, before I ask my question with you, I've been listening for you for a while. I always wondered, if Greg didn't have little G, what the hell would Greg be doing right now, right? You ever think of that, my man?
0: I actually think about that often. You see,
2: absolutely.
0: So look, and this is something that I had a conversation with my wife a little while ago. If my wife wasn't around, because I made some decisions, right? And I love my wife. I am so lucky. She's amazing, man. I don't deserve that girl. You know, she knows what she got involved with, and I'm a difficult person. I am complicated. I'm not difficult. I'm just complicated. And I was single. I was ready to retire. My house was paid off. I had enough money to do whatever I wanted. And I could have just gone into, I don't know, what do you call those dating sites?
1: Oh, like Tinder or Hinge?
0: Yeah, Hinge. I could have gone to Tinder and Hinge and had a parade of girls just waiting to get into my penthouse, driving my G-Wagon and so on and so on. That's what I could have done.
1: Sounds like a good life.
0: No, actually, I don't think that sounds like a good life. I have a couple of my friends that, you know, just recently got divorced. They have a little bit of dough, and next thing you know, they just have a parade of girls just like they serial daters. I have never been interested in that.
1: And serial dating?
0: Yeah.
2: Serial dating. When you show up at a bar and hopefully the person's there?
0: I don't know. I've never done it. I've never really experienced this, online dating thing. I don't know what that looks like because, in my world, if you're going to date somebody, you need to have game. You need to be able to say hello.
2: Well,
0: you know,
2: hey,
0: let's,
2: Greg,
0: let's have a conversation.
2: Back in the day, I'm 51, and, you know, in Scarborough in the 90s, 2000s, in Toronto, Perry, was very easy going. Like, obviously the internet was there, but we were just, it was a good sense of humor. You were a good person, honest, and you had booze and you had dope. And you were the best person around, and I didn't care what people were driving. Right?
0: I think the booze and the dope still happens, but I'm not a boozer, or I've never really tried drugs, so I don't even know what that sounds like. But hold on a second. You see, you were talking about what would I be doing if I didn't have little G and my wife. That's what probably, I don't know, but I know myself. You see, I like dating. That's I was always involved in our relationship.
2: Yeah.
0: You know, sometimes two or three, and that was a bad thing. But
1: dating
0: look,
1: is fun, though.
0: Is it?
1: Dating is really fun.
0: Tell me about it. Why is it? Why is dating fun, Jade?
1: Meeting new people is always fun.
0: Yeah.
1: Yeah, for sure. And
0: But you see, look at it this way. When you start dating, it can only go two ways.
1: No, I know. It's either you like stay together forever, or you never see each other again.
0: Yeah, and then you realize how much people suck.
1: I know, but I think
0: so. How is that fun?
1: Because going on like dates is fun, and like especially if you go on a date with someone cool. You know what I mean?
0: I don't know about that. Hold on a second. Mark, don't go anywhere. I need to take a break. The show is brought to you by Direct Nissan and Aaronwood Ford, the place with the most friendly people in the world. Call me, 416-872-1010. We'll be right back.
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4: We're still seeing a crash on the 400 northbound ramp to the 407, which is blocking the right lane, and traffic is definitely backed up on the approach to Finch. 401 eastbound, all crashes have been cleared, but traffic hasn't recovered just yet. We're seeing lingering delays stretching from Avenue Road. 401 westbound at 427 southbound, that left lane remains blocked, and eastbound volume is still heavy from Kennedy.
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3: 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It's the Greg Carrasco Show on News Talk 1010. Don't lie.

0: And we're back. 416-872-1010 is the number to call. Any question about any topic, specifically cars, I am your man. If you're looking at buying a car or selling a car, if you're looking between two models and you need someone to help you decide, now you have two people here. You have yours truly, Slacker personified, and the Deal Slayer, Jade. You know, we had a full-on argument here in the middle of the in the break about online dating. What a mess. That's a messy situation. I don't know how you people do it. It's crazy.
1: Like I was saying to you, though, it's hard to, like, where am I going to meet somebody? Like, I'm not probably not going to meet my husband at a bar downtown on a Saturday night.
0: Well, you probably meet him, you know, at a library, maybe at Chapters, maybe at a place that, you know, you do the things that you love and you will find people that love the things that you do.
1: Yeah.
0: And when you're online, you just find people that are into the online Uber relationship thing. It's goofy, but let's go back to Mark. Hey, Mark, what's going on? Talk to me. You called me for a reason.
2: I always listen to you, Greg. I actually find you very interesting. You're kind of like me, the old school. You're a little more detailed and, you know, you got a little more than I got. I'm just a simple guy. I got a Honda Civic. I'm going to need a new car.
0: Okay.
2: Within a year, 100%. You know, it's paid for. It's a 2011. I do like the kicks that I see around. I know you guys sell a lot of them. Here's my question with the kicks. Do you guys have any deals with tinted windows if you buy them from you guys?
0: Sure, I'll give them to you.
2: Because that's what I want. I need a car with tinted windows. You know what I mean? My next car.
0: Why does it have to have tinted windows?
2: I just like them. I've never had them. I just want them in my next car.
0: Yeah, my windows are so dark that I have to, at nighttime, I have to drive with my windows open. I can't see.
1: You can't see anything.
0: I can't see
2: anything. I even got pulled over with a tinted license plate by OPP, and he let me go like a month ago. I'm like, well, it's dark out. What do you expect? Of course you can't read it, right? But I didn't know that they weren't allowed here in Ontario, the one that I had.
0: Yeah. Well, you got to be careful, man. Is at some point, as you get older, there is a safety aspect to this. But, yeah, come down and see me, Mark. Actually, don't come and see me. Come and see the Deal Slayer. She is at Direct Nissan every day, you know, taking appointments and putting deals together. Yesterday, she just took a walk-in, and the guy says, like, here, please sell me a car. So it took, like, 2 minutes.
1: It was so quick.
2: Greg, yeah. Here's a good way to sell cars and get your name out there in the businesses. Get some of these mascots from the Raptors, the Leafs, the baseball out there, and have a big get together, whatever, and just give her, buddy.
0: I don't know about that. Mark, you have too much time. Great, in your hands, buddy. thank you. Bye. What do you mean a mascot from the Raptors?
1: Like, you should have the Raptor come down.
0: No!
1: That's what he was saying.
0: No, that's Nav. You know, Nav Bhatia already did that thing. I'm not going to copy Nav.
1: You can do the Leafs. The Leafs are cool.
0: The Leafs suck.
1: Okay.
0: They're terrible. No.
1: It is.
0: No, I will not spend a dollar. At least when you go see the Raptors, they're entertaining.
1: No, honestly, Leafs games are really fun to go to.
0: Sure. When was the last time you went to a Leafs game?
1: Last year with my friends, and it was so fun.
0: Sure.
1: The atmosphere is, like, fun, because if you sit in, like, the nosebleeds, that's where, like, the real fans are.
0: I understand that, but I don't want to pay to go anywhere that is colder than outside.
1: But you're, like, drinking and you're having fun. Being cold is, like, the last thing on your mind, honestly.
3: You got to dress for it. You got to dress for the...
0: No. I hate too many clothes. That's one of my biggest beefs with Canada. People wearing too many clothes for too long.
3: Greg, the first time I met you, you were wearing a hoodie and sweats. And it was, like, in the middle of May or June.
0: And no, that's not true. That's not true. Is it?
3: Can't confirm.
0: I don't know. Well, in the studio here is cold, so I always want to raise the temperature.
3: It is very cold.
1: It actually is cold in here. I say that every time that I'm here.
0: Yeah, but let's see. We have a wannabe politician here. Michael from The Junction. What's happening, Michael?
4: Hey, good to talk to you, Greg. I love your show. Long-time listener.
0: You need a life, bro.
4: Hey, anyone, my calendar revolves around Saturday mornings.
0: Anybody that listens to my show for 3 straight hours on a Saturday morning is a slacker. You need to get a life for sure. Talk to me. What's up?
2: Yeah, I'm running Michael from the Junction's my handle, but Michael Pardowicz is my full name, and I'm actually running as an independent candidate in the Scarborough Southwest provincial by-election.
0: You live in Scarborough?
2: No.
0: How can you run in a place that you don't live in?
2: Because that's what politicians do. They just run anywhere they want anyway. What difference does it make? They don't care anyway. So
1: damn.
2: I will move to Scarborough Southwest, though, if I win.
0: If you win, eh? You know, I was going to run for mayor of Oakville because Oakville is up for election now. But I had to give up my show if I did. And I mean, I discussed it with my family. I was going to run, and I had a campaign manager. I had the budget. I had the plan. I had the slogan. I had everything. It was ready to go. I was going to be the new mayor of Oakville and stop that development that is happening there on the QEW and Trafalgar.
1: Oh, so annoying.
0: Yeah,
1: my exit.
0: I was going to do it.
1: So
0: but
1: brutal.
0: Then I think that helping people here on the radio show was far more important to me. And I decided to just put it in the back burner. Besides, you know, I have a baby at home and I want to, you know, I actually like my wife and I like my life. So, you know, the whole notion of spending more time outside of the house is certainly something that I wasn't, planning on doing. But what would make you get into politics, man? It's a terrible life.
2: Well, you know, Greg, as you've often talked on your show about, divorce and family courts and everything, I have lost the last 20 years of my life to the corrupt judicial system we have in this province.
0: Oh, yeah.
2: And that's why I'm running. I can prove that there's two judges that are flat out corrupt.
0: Yeah.
2: And, you know, if you check out my YouTube channel, our courts are a joke. You know, I have lots of videos there. But you know what? If I win this election, I will definitely hire you as an advisor.
0: Yeah, come and talk to me. Also, for all the rich people out there that are older and have no kids, I'm open for adoption. You can adopt me anytime. Seriously.
1: Hey, me too.
0: You know, yeah. I'm open for adoption.
1: Yeah, me too.
0: Thank you, brother. We'll talk to you soon, and good luck with the election.
2: Thanks, Greg. Have a great day.
0: Bye. Why would anybody want to get into politics? 416-872-1010 is the number to call. Any questions that you may have about anything, I am the man. The Dio Slayer is also here. And would you ever get into politics, Jade?
1: No.
0: Why not?
1: I don't care enough, unfortunately. I'm like not educated in that part of the world.
0: What do you mean?
1: I don't know. No, I just don't care for politics. Like, I know it's like bad, but it's like...
0: What makes you think that you need to be educated to be in politics? Look at Justin Trudeau.
1: No.
0: Wow. The show is brought to you by Direct Nissan. No commission salespeople. I live there. I have no life. The Deal Slayer is also there. The team is unbelievable. I cannot tell you what I'm doing with prices because I will get into serious trouble. And folks, there is a, you know, winter is coming. You know, Sauron, you know, from Mordor is coming down. The armies, the dark armies are coming our way. Tariffs are on the horizon. And we don't know how long the prices will remain this way. So it's a pretty interesting situation that is happening right now. You need to call me, 416-872-1010. We're going to take a very, very short break and we'll be right back. Steve, Marnie, Kate, don't go anywhere. We'll be right back.
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6: A construction zone east of the express at Liverpool Road has two left lanes blocked, and the eastbound collector ramp to Brock Road has that left lane closed for construction, and traffic is backed up through that entire stretch reaching toward White's Road. And DBP southbound, that is dragging from Lawrence toward Eglinton, and downtown Lakeshore Boulevard West crash beyond Bay Street continues to block the right lane. There's a certain feeling on a Sunday drive, no rush, no noise. That's what car insurance from Avu.
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15: The opinions expressed in the program are provided for information purposes only and are not necessarily those of Bell Media. To the extent such opinions relate to a professional field, including medicine, health, law, or finance, these opinions do not constitute professional advice and should not be interpreted as a representation of any specific treatment plan, product, service, or course of action.

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1: You know, I don't even know why I put that song in there. That's the most overrated band of all times. The Beatles are terrible.
2: What?
1: What's the phone light up? What's the phone light up? All this now, it's like, you don't know what you're talking about. They're terrible.
2: You don't like the Beatles?
1: I do not.
2: Why?
1: No. They're overrated. So all the music snobs who said, oh, they're big Beatle fans and have all the albums and all this intricate understanding of their lives. Like, who cares?
2: So you don't like their music?
1: I think that if I had to choose, you know, my favorite band is something completely different than that. So
2: don't you like heavy metal?
1: I do. I like Metallica. That's my favorite band. But 416-872-1010. But speaking of music, we need to do something that we haven't done in quite some time here. And I need you to get into the mood for what we're about to do.
2: What?
1: Cue it up, Mark. Touching me, touching you, sweet Caroline. That's the white people anthem, man. Come on.
2: Oh, my gosh.
1: I thought you were going to put it from the beginning, man. Oh, it happens. It happens. Let's see. Let's talk to... who do we have here? Marnie, thank you for calling the Carrasco Show. How can I make your life better this morning?
3: Oh, hi, good morning. I am a first-time caller. I'm looking for a compact electric car. And I've kind of narrowed it down to a Kia because a resale is good. It's value. It seems to have a good reputation. But I'm looking for your advice.
1: Okay. Thank you for trusting me. Number one, thank you for calling the show. Number two, that makes you part of Slacker Nation. This is amazing. So I want you to hear me out for a second. Never, ever, ever buy an electric vehicle because of its resale value. They don't have resale value.
3: Okay.
1: Electric cars swim like a stone. That's how they swim. The moment you buy them, they depreciate so violently that you don't even know what hit you. So that's not something that people should look at. You shouldn't look at resale value on electric cars because they will depreciate violently. It's scary.
2: Yeah, it's like gross how fast.
1: It is. Okay. You will lose so much money right off the bat that you don't even... Whatever money you could have saved in gas is just lost because of depreciation right there. So there goes the financial argument of buying an electric car. Now, saying that, Hyundai... Kia have phenomenal electric vehicles. Now, I know that people will say, oh, you know, you're only saying this because whatever. Yet Nissan, the Nissan Leaf was the first electric vehicle, full electric vehicle mass produced in the world. So arguably, that is the longest lasting nameplate on electric vehicles. And right now, there's a massive rebate. What's the rebate? Sorry.
2: Depends on the one, but you can get like, I think it's $7,500 off.
1: Yeah. So the rebates are great.
2: Yeah.
1: And I think that is something that you should look at. But don't go any high end. Try to get the vehicle that is the least amount of money that you can get for a fully electric vehicle. Now, how many kilometers do you drive a year?
3: Oh, a lot. I'm just trying to think. I think we did probably 14,000 in the past 3 months. So let's look at, like,
1: ooh. Okay, hold on a second. Do not buy an electric car.
3: But we have non-electric cars as well. Just so you know, we have a combination of everything.
1: No, I understand that. But anybody that drives that much, I mean, you're driving 60,000 kilometers a year. Your range anxiety is going to be borderline chronic. You're going to have to be stuck to a charger every other day.
2: Yeah, you will be stressed. Yeah.
3: No, but so we have like kids and there's multiple drivers. So this is what we would use that car for. Commuting to Etobicoke from where we live, or you know, going to London for hockey for those stints. That's what we're thinking.
1: Okay,
3: it's going to be a third car if you can see that.
1: Yeah, I wouldn't do it. I wouldn't do it. No, I wouldn't do it because you, the premium that you're going to have to pay for you to get that electric vehicle, and if it's going to be just a third car, I would buy a brand new Civic. That's a better deal for you because you're going to pay a $20,000, $25,000, maybe even $30,000 premium for an electric vehicle, but you're not going to use it enough. And by the time you, the math works out in relation to the savings on your gas, that car is going to be dead. So I personally wouldn't do it. But if you're looking in the right place, though, I would look at Kia, I would look at Hyundai, I would look at Nissan for sure.
3: Okay. Thank you so much for your time. I appreciate that.
1: Thank you, Marnie. Thank you.
3: Take care. Bye.
1: Bye. You see, I don't think that is common knowledge out there how violent range anxiety is.
2: Range anxiety is so serious. And in the wintertime, it is like 10 times worse because honestly it's like 1 kilometer a second in the winter. It's really bad. And then if you put weight in the car and everything, if the AC is blowing or if the heat is blowing, like it just,
1: every time you turn the radio on, you bring the window up and down, you activate the locks,
2: anything.
1: You increase the intensity on your heating system or your air conditioning.
2: Yes,
1: the rain changes so dramatically,
2: so and bad.
1: I will look, I know that this is going to hurt me when I say it, okay, but I'm gonna say it anyways. So, I was driving an electric vehicle from Oakville to Keswick.
2: I don't even know where that is.
1: Keswick?
2: Yeah.
1: It's where the devil lost his poncho.
2: What? What does it even mean?
1: If you go all the way up to 404 where it ends, like close to Lake Simcoe, Georgina, Lake Simcoe.
2: Is that far? How many kilometers?
1: I don't know. It's about 125 kilometers from Oakville to get there.
2: Oh, and you're commuting that?
1: Yes, I was.
2: That's far.
1: Yeah, I had a farm up there, and I love the you know, the Georgina community. People up there are so amazing. But anyways, that's a whole different conversation. So I charged the vehicle. The electric car had 380 kilometer range on the dashboard. That's what it told me.
2: That's a low range one.
1: It was just under 400 kilometers. So I figured 400 125, I can do that because that's less than it's like 30%. So anyways, it was the winter, so clearly I turned the heater on because I hate the cold. And by the time I went up the 403 407, by the time I hit the 404, I only had 50 kilometers left on the range. Now I couldn't come back and I almost couldn't make it home.
2: I know. You can't turn the heat on. You have to bring a blanket in the car.
1: So I didn't have a charger. It was just a regular plug. So the car got stuck up there at the farmhouse for about a week on the regular trickle charge for it to get all filled up.
2: Really?
1: Yeah. That was the moment I said, basta. Yeah. No mas. Halas.
2: Yeah. In the winter, it's bad, though. That was in the wintertime?
1: It was in the wintertime, yeah.
2: The winter is really, really, really bad.
1: Well, but that's essentially the entire year, with the exception of August, because with Canada, we have winter in August, and that's it.
2: Yeah, legit. It's winter here for 10 months.
1: It's crazy. So you're going to be stuck with that car for a long time. And look, folks, my beef with electric vehicles is not the technology. I think it's fantastic.
2: Mm-hmm.
1: It's efficient, it's great, it's clean, all those things. My beef with the electric car is that people buy it for the wrong reasons. They think they're going to save money and gas, but instead they give you $20,000 premium for an electric car up front. You're never going to drive that much, you know, to save that much in gas. You're never going to do it.
2: Yeah, you're also just like wasting your time, like sitting at the chargers all the time.
1: Well, people don't listen to me, so you know, you're one of them.
2: Hey.
1: Yeah, you don't. But let's see. The show is brought to you by Direct Nissan and Aaronwood Ford. 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You know, you pay what we pay. If you talk to a factory worker at Ford Canada and you ask them what they pay for the vehicle, it's what they're selling you the vehicle for. That's insanity. $10,000, $12,000, $13,000, $15,000 in rebates from the factory, not from the dealer. Okay, we don't have that kind of money. We don't have that kind of money. Aaronwood Ford, the friendliest dealership in the country. We'll be right back after the break.
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4: The stalled vehicle is adding a fresh snag to the 401, while the eastbound side is also dealing with plenty of volume. The stalled vehicle in the 401 westbound collector ramp to Islington blocking that right lane, and traffic is starting to bunch up on the approach. Construction in the express at Liverpool Road has two left lanes blocked, and the collector ramp to Brock Road has that left lane closed also for construction. Traffic is jammed through the work zone, reaching back toward Whites Road. 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
1: Some are gone and some remain. 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
2: You are listening to the Greg Carrasco Show. 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You can call me and ask me about whatever. You should only take my advice on automotive. I don't know what I'm talking about. Anything else? I truly don't. I'm just as scared as you are. I'm trying to figure it out as I go along.
3: Yep.
2: You know, the older you get, the more you realize that people don't know what they're doing. Everybody is trying to figure things out. You know, your parents didn't know what they were doing. Your boss doesn't know what he's doing. Nobody knows what they're doing. We are all just gliding through life, trying to figure things out as we go along. But some people just like to pretend.
3: Yeah. Life is scary.
2: It can be. It can be.
3: Let's
2: see if it's scary for Kate. Kate, thank you for calling the Carrasco Show. How can I make your life better this morning?
4: Hi, thanks for taking my call. And I'm also a first-time caller.
2: Love it. Love it.
4: My question for you is, I have a 2019 Acura RDX Platinum.
2: Okay.
4: There's under 100,000 kilometers on it.
2: Okay.
4: And I'm debating whether I should trade it in now or hang on to it. I'm not having any issues. I do under 5,000 kilometers a year.
3: Man, that's nothing.
2: Okay. Yeah. So here is a couple of questions for you. Is it giving you any problems?
4: No, it's not.
2: Is it paid off?
4: Yes, it is.
2: Why are you thinking about getting rid of it?
4: Well, because my understanding is, since it has under 100,000, that I would get better trade-in value. And I'm a little worried about whether tariffs are going to affect the cost of vehicles in a couple of years when I would be thinking of normally trading it in and replacing it.
2: You see, here are my thoughts on that. Acura is one of the most underrated car manufacturers out there. They are phenomenal vehicles. If you maintain that vehicle at your local Acura dealership, that car should last you for another 5-10 years. And just because you're going to get a couple of $1,000 extra for the trade-in if you do it now, but you still need to spend another $60,000 or $70,000. So look, Kate, from my perspective, this is how I see it. If you were my sister, I would say, don't. Just keep on driving. You live in the dream. No problems, no payments.
3: And less than 5,000 kilometers a year.
2: That's so. You don't drive enough for you to even worry about the problems that you may have. Just make sure that you maintain it properly. Now, if you want a new car, then it's a different story. But you don't need a new car right now. The RDX is a phenomenal, phenomenal machine, and you don't drive enough to even worry about this. Just make sure that you get a service. Jade, any other thoughts on that?
3: No, I agree. And I also think that Acuras are really good cars. I really, really like them.
2: Yeah, they have an amazing resale value. They're reliable. They're predictable. It's Honda.
3: They are amazing cars.
2: It's Honda with a different badge. It's the Honda. So, no, I wouldn't trade it in. I would keep it.
4: This is wonderful news.
2: No, keep it. You know, Kate, you made the right call. You bought a good car. So but like I said, make sure that you stick to the manufacturer's suggested maintenance schedule, okay?
4: Yes. Okay, perfect. Well, I appreciate your time. Thank you so much for taking my call.
2: Thank you, Kate, and keep listening. Let's talk to Steve in Dunville. Steve from Dunville, how can I make your life better this morning? Actually, no, somebody already made your life better.
5: Yes, that's why I decided to call in. Jade and Greg, how are you?
2: Very well, thank you.
3: Hey.
5: Yeah, Jade sold me a Ford Maverick there in April.
2: And yeah.
5: Really enjoying the truck. It's the hybrid. Great mileage I'm getting on it. And it was perfect for all my needs. And Jade has the perfect personality to be in sales. She was absolutely great.
2: Stop it. Her head is already big.
3: Yeah. My head is going to explode.
2: Oh, no. But how was that experience?
5: Very good, yeah. So I've listened to your show. I'm working today. When I work Saturdays, I usually have your show on the radio. And I listened to the show, and I decided, you know what, I'm going to I was coming back from Portugal, and I was near your dealership, so I decided, you know what, I'm going to come and check you guys out. And Jade was awesome, and for a test drive, I loved the truck, and there you go. I picked it up on Earth Day, which I thought was appropriate for getting a hybrid.
2: I don't know about that. But anyway, look, I'm glad that when a plan comes together, and there's a reason why Jade works with me. She is phenomenal at her job, and we're trying to see if she's got the pipes for radio. That's what we're trying to determine. Thank you so much for the phone call, Steve. I really appreciate you. Jade, any thoughts for Steve?
3: No, I honestly am super happy. It was super fun selling a truck to Steve, and he picked a really fun color. It's like bright orange. It's like Orange Fury. So it's really cool.
5: I had to have that color.
3: It's
5: I
3: a really cool
5: a
3: color.
5: Longer. Yeah.
2: That is strange. That's super strange.
3: It's cool. I'd never seen a Maverick in that color. It was my first time seeing it, and it's really cool.
2: Thank you for the phone call, Steve. We appreciate you.
5: Okay, thank you.
2: Bye-bye.
3: Bye. Bye.
2: Let's talk to Allison in Mississauga. Allison, thank you for calling the Carrasco Show. How can I make your life better this morning?
6: Good morning. I was wondering if you had an opinion on the new Chevy Bolt EV, and I'm a little frightened after your review of the past EVs on today's show, but anyway, here I go.
2: So, look, EV is a fantastic technology. I'm not denying that. But it's not for everybody. And I think that the reasons why the government, the media, and all these talking heads have been selling electric vehicles to the populace is a lie. That's all I'm saying. Now, if you choose one, by all means, you're going to be satisfied with what you get. But what you get is not what they tell you. Now, my opinion on the Chevy Volt is irrelevant, really. I mean, it's a good car. It's a reliable car. You don't have any issues with this. They've been doing this for some time. So, again, most electric vehicles today, because they have significantly less moving parts than the internal combustion engines, most of them are pretty reliable. Tesla, they just fall apart from time to time. But the Chevy Bolt is a good vehicle. The question that I have for you is this. How many kilometers are you driving a year? I reckon it's not that many.
6: No, this is a city car, probably 15,000.
2: Are you planning to install a charger in your house?
6: Undetermined yet.
2: Undetermined. So I would. I think that the best time, if it's just a city car, are you retired?
6: Yeah.
2: Okay, so the vehicle will not go to work and stay there, and you won't have the 2-3 hour commutes that some people have on the QAW.
6: No.
2: So you see, for you, it works. How many kilometers are you driving a year? About 15,000 kilometers a year. I think that for you are a good candidate for this.
6: I think so.
2: Yeah, you're a good candidate for this. I would support it. I mean, if ultimately that's what you decide, I think that you would.
6: No negatives about it, and that's good enough.
2: Not on the Chevy Bolt. No, it's a good car. Any
6: okay.
2: other? Thank you, Allison. Any other thoughts on that, Jade?
3: Just be prepared with an electric car that your lifestyle is going to change. I think that's all.
2: How so?
3: I mean, obviously, driving an electric car is different than driving a gas car. So, I don't know. I'm such a hater of electric cars, so it's hard for me to have anything positive to say about EV cars. But your life does change for sure.
2: You're a hater of a lot of things, Jade.
3: Electric cars for sure is on my list. I will never buy one.
2: Yeah, I won't do that either.
3: Oh, my gosh. I can't.
2: You know, when I turn my car on.
7: I would not get into your sexy car that goes vroom vroom.
2: You know, I'll tell you the reason why I will not get an electric car today. It was a different reason a year and a half ago. It's because my son, my little guy, hears me coming. And he gets...
3: Goes down the street?
2: He goes crazy.
3: That's so cute.
2: He goes loco. But you know, you'd be loco if you stop listening to the show. We're going to take a very, very short break. We'll be right back.
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10: Good morning. I'm Heather Seaman. Some of the stories we're following in the newsroom this hour. A man in his 40s is fighting for his life in hospital after a stabbing near Bathurst and Dundas around 8:15 last night. His injuries were initially considered to be non-life-threatening. Police now say his condition has since worsened. No suspect information has been released, but police are appealing to witnesses for information. The leader of the Seneca Nation in upstate New York criticizing U.S. President Donald Trump's decision to rename Lake Ontario to Lake America. Jay Conrad Seneca called for Trump's order to be rescinded and for the name of Lake Ontario to remain. Canadian Indigenous leaders and advocates are outraged after Trump signed an executive order to change the name, with the Prime Minister saying it will always be known as Lake Ontario. Here's some reaction from people we spoke with along the waterfront.
11: It's just a petty person. That's all I've got to say.
12: It's just silly. I mean, I guess he doesn't have any other tools to deal with the trade, and he just wants to rename a lake instead. It makes no sense.
13: I can't believe it's happening, but there it is. I didn't expect him to be president either, so anything's possible.
14: I think these are all just little games of divide and conquer, to be honest with you.
10: Meantime, President Trump has announced what he's calling the biggest oil deal in world history with Venezuela. In a post online last night, Trump says the U.S. has secured majority U.S. control of more than 65 million barrels of proven oil reserves in Venezuela at no cost to the American taxpayer. Trump has expressed a positive working relationship with the Venezuelans since the U.S. military captured Venezuelan leader Nicolas Maduro on drug charges earlier this year. In sports, the Toronto Blue Jays bounced back with an 8-1 win over the visiting Seattle Mariners yesterday. It came after a disappointing 13-2 loss at home to the Kansas City Royals on Thursday. With Friday's win, the Jays moved to within 2.5 games of the third and final AL wildcard spot. First pitch against Seattle is just after 3 o'clock this afternoon at Rogers Centre. Stay up to date at ctvnewstoronto.ca. 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
15: 401 westbound collector up to the 409. We're seeing a stalled vehicle and it's blocking that right lane. Continuing westbound, another stall in the collector up to Islington has that lane out as well. And traffic is bunching up from around Dixon Road. Eastbound, construction in the express at Liverpool is still taking out two left lanes. And in the collector ramp to Brock Road, also left lane closed. Traffic is jammed all the way toward White's Road. There's a certain feeling on a Sunday drive. No rush, no noise. 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I'm Sonia Sash, and next update at 11:15 on News Talk 1010 Toronto.
10: News Talk 1010 weather, mainly cloudy today, a high of 25. Partly cloudy tonight, a low of 19. Cloudy again on Sunday, a 60% chance of showers late in the afternoon, a high of 27. A sun cloud may

0: Mark is playing with my feelings. He got my favorite band doing a cover of my least favorite band. You know, the texts are coming in. Beatles, definitely overrated. Beatles, world's first boy band. Nothing further. That is true. I agree with that 100%. The Beatles are terrible. Yep. Now, two people die this week. Okay? Huh. For one of them, I have two giant reasons why she will be missed. Dolly Parton.
1: Working 9 to 5.
0: She, two enormous reasons. Her music was, was incredible. And wow. She was an amazing writer. There was a lot of, she's got one of my favorite songs. I think that she wrote it. Island on the Island in the Stream. I don't know if you've ever heard that song before. Maybe later we can find it at the show. Island in the Stream. She sang it with Kenny Rogers, one of my favorite songs. But she will definitely be missed. But the guy that really got to me, this gentleman died this week, and it hurt my feelings. Like, last week was my dog. This week was Optimus Prime.
2: Do not grieve. Soon, I shall be one with the Matrix.
0: I remember the episode. Oh, man. Peter Cullen was the voice of Optimus Prime in the Transformers series. And the Transformers series kept the Carrasco clan united for over a decade and a half.
1: That's crazy.
0: Like, that was our jam. Whenever there is any doubt as to which movie we're going to watch next, it's always going to be one of the Transformers.
1: I've never seen Transformers.
0: Well, I think that there is in one of the series when they're in Egypt. Which one was that? The second or the third one? Do you remember? I think that Megan Fox was robbed of an Oscar. She had an award-winning performance when she was running away from the Decepticons. That she deserved an Oscar. Megan Fox, I'm standing for you here.
1: That's what she was like, looking really good, wasn't it? She was like...
0: I never looked at her that way.
1: Right. I'm sure you never have.
0: I'm looking at her as a professional, as an actor, as an actress. So,
1: right.
0: Peter Cullen, you will be missed. So long, Optimus Prime. Now there is enough AI nonsense now that somebody's going to be able to duplicate whatever, you know, his voice sounded like. But, yeah. You know, my son Josh, my son Alex, we spend years and years and years watching their stuff. Do you never watch any from the Transformers?
1: No, I can't say I've seen any Transformers. I know like Bumblebee, like the yellow guy. And
0: everybody.
1: Optimus Prime is like the blue one, isn't he?
0: He's the leader.
1: Is he the tall one?
0: I am Optimus.
2: Freedom is the right of all sentient beings.
1: Oh.
0: Be strong. And when you're a leader, he says, you need to be strong enough to be kind. You need to be strong enough to be gentle. That's what he said. Optimus Prime. And I got a lot of things from that guy. He was the OG.
1: Maybe I'll watch it.
0: You should. It will make you cry out of respect. You should. You're in the car business. Let's talk to Frank in Oshawa. Frank, thank you for calling the Carrasco Show. Talk to me.
3: Long time listener, first time caller. Great show you have. I have a 2020 Corolla LE. I'm just wondering what a trade-in was. What's it worth with 87K on?
0: Okay. Hold on a second. You're gonna trade in a 2020 Corolla with 80Ks?
3: Yeah, 87.
0: Why?
3: I don't really know.
0: Frank, don't do it, man. I'm telling you this. If you were my brother, I wouldn't let you do it. Because I already know the answers to all the questions. Okay, listen to this. You have no payments left, right?
3: No.
0: Okay. It's giving you no problems, right?
3: None.
0: Okay. And the vehicle, you like it quite a bit, right?
3: That's okay. Yeah, I like it.
0: So there you go. You are living what I preach. So why would you want to get yourself... Cars are a waste of money, folks.

0: And that's a good car. A Toyota Corolla is a good car.
1: You know, but anyway, so I don't think that is good for your sex life, Frank, you know, because you won't get a new girlfriend with the Corolla, but the car itself is going to last you for a very, very, very long time. I wouldn't trade it in.
2: Well, I'm 68 now.
1: So what? what are you saying? Well, that you give up at 68?
2: I'm getting up there, Greg.
1: No, man. No. Don't go gentle into that good night. Oh, they should burn and rage at the end of days.
2: Men don't run in rain.
1: That, you know, on man, that is that played with my mind.
2: Yeah, I know. I heard you say that, and I was thinking back, like, I've never even used an umbrella, and I sure wouldn't run in the rain.
1: If you, real men do not run in the rain. They also don't carry an umbrella.
0: That is so funny. I thought about that the other day. I was talking about it with Nada at work, and she was like, imagine a guy comes and picks you up, and he has an umbrella. I was like,
1: I have one word for that, and it starts with a G, but I can't say it. Thank you so much for the phone call, Frank. I appreciate you. Bye-bye.
2: Bye.
1: Don't sell that car. 2020 Corolla 87Ks. That thing is like a unicorn. You're going to get all the money for it because those things are like gold.
0: Yeah.
1: But the truth is that you don't need to waste your money. Don't do it. Don't do it. Don't do it. Let's talk to Anthony. Anthony, thank you for calling the Carrasco Show. How can I make your life better this morning?
3: Are you looking at talking to me, Antonio?
1: Antonio, sí, te estoy hablando a ti.
3: Buenos días, señor Craig.
1: Buenos días. How can I help you? You see, yeah. Jade, hold on a second. Before you, you know, you keep talking, Antonio. Where are you from? Colombia?
3: No. Central America, El Salvador.
1: El Salvadoreño. You see, Jade here, she's half a Spaniard. Her mom is from Colombia.
0: This is true, but I don't speak any Spanish. No Spanish, not a lick.
1: She has no Spanish in her. You know, my wife didn't.
3: You make more money with Spanish.
1: Well, my wife didn't know that you were half Latina. And then you know what she said to me? Man, I didn't know she had sauce.
0: Nobody ever knows. And then when I tell them, they're like, "No way!" I'm like, "Oh my gosh."
1: Yeah, yes way. But how can I help you, Antonio?
3: Yes, I have a 21 Dodge Ram limited edition with 105,000 Ks.
1: Okay.
3: And this is a monster when it comes to gas. It's a 5.7 engine.
1: Yeah.
3: So my main reason to have it is to pull an RB, which weighs 2,500 pounds. Which one would you recommend an SUV that I can pull my trailer with?
1: Well, most vehicles that can pull something big are going to be heavy in gas. So if you're looking for gas consumption and pull a trailer, you're pushing in two different directions. So it doesn't matter what the fuel consumption is with a car. You add a trailer to the back, it's going to increase your consumption by quite a bit. Now, what I suggest is that try to stick with, you know, V6s or V8s. I would. Are you looking at new or used?
3: Trade it in with, let's say if you have, looking at the Toyota 4Runner and to see if I can pull it 20.
1: You can with it. I think that the 4Runner trailer capacity is about 6,000 pounds, so you'd be fine. But I wouldn't buy that car. That car's too nice. It's too nice to be pulling things with. No, honestly, it's too nice. The 4Runner is a tank, man. That thing is sexy. It's the only sexy car that Toyota makes. But you're going to be paying through the nose. I think that you are far better off getting yourself an Armada. We have a couple of Armadas in stock, don't we?
0: I think we actually have one left.
1: One left? They go. We have a couple of very slightly used Armadas. The Armada is underrated.
3: What's the engine size?
0: The new one is a V6, but the old one is a V8. So we have two of them with V8s.
1: So you should drive them both. You know, if you come down, I'll talk to you. Bring me a coffee. Don't show up empty-handed, slacker. And I'll sit down.
3: Pupusas.
1: I'll send Jade.
3: Pupusas.
1: No, not pupusas, man. No pupusas. Empanadas, maybe, but not pupusas.
0: Empanadas.
1: Empanadas are the best.
0: Yeah, that's my jam.
1: But come and see me. Bring me a coffee. Don't be cheap. And I'll get the Dio Slayer to look after you. Okay, Antonio?
3: All right.
1: Okay,
3: thank
1: November.
3: You, Greg. The Nissan one?
1: Yeah, direct Nissan. Direct Nissan. I'm there. I decided to just park my boots and my motorcycle up there. But come and see me, Tony. Okay. Thank you so much for the call. I appreciate
3: all right,
1: you.
3: Thanks.
1: Let's talk to. Let's see. Oh, we don't have enough time. Why don't we do this? Lisa, Jim, Azar, Rob, Omar, all of you. You guys are next, man.
0: Oh my god.
1: 416-872-1010 is the number to call. You see, people want to talk to you, Jade.
0: People want to talk to you.
1: I don't know about that.
0: You should feel important.
1: I don't.
0: You should.
1: I really don't. I feel like I'm not good enough. Ah, you see that
0: imposter syndrome.
1: The show is brought to you by Direct Nissan and Aaronwood Ford. Those who know that you don't go anywhere until you come and see me. I'll keep you safe. We'll be right back after the break.
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5: Two stalls are making the westbound 401 a bit messy this morning. We're seeing it on the westbound collector ramp to the 409, taking out that right lane. Farther west, another stall on the collector ramp to Islington, also blocking the right lane, and traffic is slow from Dixon Road. Going eastbound, two left lanes are closed for construction in the express at Liverpool, and that left lane is blocked on the collector ramp to Brock Road. 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
13: 2-for-1. 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
1: We got something going on. You know, I have been corrected. I was wrong. The Islands in the Stream was written by the Bee Gees.
2: The Bee Gees.
1: They were my Uncle David's favorite band. They were a disco band from the 70s. They were amazing, man. Every time I hear their tunes, it's just like amazing. They're amazing, the Bee Gees. And I think that most of them are still alive, I think. There you go.
2: Oh, I know this one.
1: Oh, yeah, baby. Let's go.
2: I know this one.
1: That's right, baby. Liz, oh, you can tell by the way I use my walk, I'm a woman's man in no time at all. That's right, baby. That's not me anymore.
2: Disco's like not even a thing anymore.
1: I'm not about that life anymore.
2: Disco.
1: What are you talking about? They still teach it.
2: The kind of music. The genre of music.
1: Yeah, they don't make it anymore.
2: They don't make it anymore.
1: Yeah, they don't. But I mean, if you want to go learn how to
3: disco now.
1: Huh?
3: New disco. It's like Daft Punk does a lot of new disco.
1: They do. Yeah, funk. You know, there's a lot of funk in that music. But let me see. What else? The Beatles, Reign Forever. How dare you? The Beatles are... the Beatles are the musical equivalent of the Toyota Corollas.
2: What?
1: Oh, my God.
4: Now that's a sweet gold Corolla.
1: That's right, baby. That's right. And then I got another text. You know that you can text the number, eh? 416-872-1010. You can text it. And the texts appear right on my screen here.
2: Yeah, they're up there.
1: It's amazing. So the other text says, I was driving to Kingston recently and above 30 degrees outside. And it was funny seeing Teslas on the highway with all their windows open.
2: Yeah, you can't turn on your AC.
1: Yeah, you're running.
2: No AC. you will not get to your destination.
1: You will run out of juice.
2: Yeah.
1: That's what usually happens. But let's see. Let's talk to Jim in Toronto. Jim, talk to me. How can I make your life better this morning?
5: Yeah, I just wanted your opinion on the Toyota Corolla, whether you think I should stay with the gas Corolla or the hybrid. What do you think of the hybrid?
1: I love hybrid technology. In fact, I literally just bought an older Ford Fusion for my sister-in-law, which is a hybrid. I'm a big believer that hybrid is where the future lies. But the question that I have for you is that how many kilometers do you drive a year?
5: Well, actually, I'm an instructor, semi-retired driving instructor. So,
1: you drive a lot. Do you drive a lot?
5: No, I'm semi-retired now. I don't do as many Ks as I used to. But I was just wondering, can I go with a hybrid? Do you think?
1: Or you can. You see, with the Corolla, you really can't go wrong. My beef with the Corolla is that it's the swift definition of unsexy. It's not a sexy car. You know,
5: I don't care about that. Being an instructor, the Corolla is the car to use. So I'm just asking, should I stick with the gas or go with a hybrid, or are they both okay?
1: They're both okay. Their internal combustion technology is flawless. That thing will never, ever, ever break. And the hybrid technology from Toyota is the leader in the world right now. There is no one that comes close to it. You have to pay through your nose, but you get the quality.
5: So either one as an instructor is okay to go with.
1: Absolutely. You cannot go wrong with that car.
5: Thank you, brother.
1: Thank you. Bye, Jim. I appreciate you. You know, my beef with the Corolla has got nothing to do with the quality of that thing.
2: What's the beef?
1: The beef is that, you know, it's not good for your sex life. If you're single, you're staying single with a Corolla.
2: There's a lot of cars that aren't good for your sex life, though. So.
1: What other ones? Say it.
2: I can't.
1: You're going to say a Nissan Rogue? Oh, that's funny.
2: I'm going to say a Nissan Sentra, but yeah.
1: Well, you know, most of those cars really aren't. You know, wow.
2: No, but they are great cars. I'm not saying that they're not great.
1: God. I think I need to change the subject, folks. Let's talk to Azar in Cambridge. Azar, thank you for calling the Carrasco Show. You know, you want to ask me about a Toyota BZ4, right?
6: Right. But before that, I want to thank you. 6 months ago, I was about to sign a deal for a RAV4 plug-in hybrid, but you convinced me not to do it. And then I went with the hybrid vehicle. I'm extremely happy with that decision. So first of all, thank you for that advice.
1: Oh, my absolute pleasure.
2: Anytime.
1: Anytime.
6: But now, my situation has changed, and I have to drive 250 kilometers per day.
2: Whoa.
6: So should I move toward the BZ4, BZ, the new one?
1: Is that an electric car?
6: BZ4X is an electric car.
1: No, I don't think so, because if you're driving 250 kilometers a day, you're going to be stuck to a wall every single time. I would take a hybrid all day long for that kind of kilometers. You see, an electric car is not good for high mileage. It's not good. That's the confusion. Because you will be out of juice on a regular basis, and you're going to hate your life, Azar. Don't do it, okay? I would go with a hybrid instead.
6: Okay. Thank you for the advice.
1: Thank you, Azar. We'll talk soon. Am I wrong with that, Jade?
2: No, also like a high mileage driver with electric cars. Like, first of all, the car depreciates so fast, but putting so many kilometers on a car that's depreciating so quickly just seems silly.
1: Yeah, but I mean, electric cars are not really well known for resale value, like I said earlier.
2: That's what I'm saying. So if you're putting so many kilometers on it so early, it's just going to be like worse and worse and worse.
1: Well, what are you going to do? Let's see here. Let's talk to Rob from Scarborough. Rob, thank you for calling the Carrasco Show. How can I make your life better this morning?
7: ¿Cómo andas?
1: Muy bien. Muy bien. Muy bien, caballero. Muy bien.
7: I have a question.
1: Yes, sir.
7: My pickup got ripped off a couple of years ago, and I want to get back into a pickup, and I'm looking at a Dodge Ram 2021, 100K on it, a bighorn. Can you tell me what the average price is, or should I go with a Ford?
1: Well, look, okay. I need to navigate carefully with this one here. After, I don't know, 30-some-odd years in the industry and driven just about every single car known to man, with the exception of the Bugatti Veyron, maybe one day I will drive that thing. I've driven just about everything. Rams, GMCs, Fords, Titans, Tacomas, Tundras, you name it. I've driven everything. Right now, I am driving a Ford F-150 Raptor.
2: Yeah.
1: I'm telling you this. Listen to me, Robbie. It's the car I never knew I always wanted. It was love at first ride. You know, you take something for a ride that first time. That was it.
2: Oh, my God. I've never heard that before.
1: That was it. It was love at first ride.
2: I'm going to start saying that.
1: I am sorry. I cannot support that. Look at an F-150. Now, okay. You don't even have to buy it from me. Honestly, I would help you, but I would take the F-150.
7: I understand what you're saying and everything, but I drove a lot of pickups. I'm really happy with the Bighorn. Can you tell me what the average price on a 2021 Bighorn with 100K on it?
1: No, I can't tell you right now. I'm trying to log on to my system, but I can't. I don't have access to the figures. For some reason, the internet is not working properly today. But what I can do is that I can get my my producer here to take the phone number, and I can do it when I'm connected, and I'll give you the numbers for you.
7: So I'm really happy with the Bighorn because it has the Hemi in it.
1: Yeah.
7: As compared to the Ford, what are your specs on that?
1: Well, look, I mean, the Hemi is a legend. That thing it's been around for such a long time. It's a reliable platform. I mean, they tried to get away from it, and it was a complete disaster. So you're not buying a bad car, and this is something that a lot of people don't understand when I give my opinions. The Delta between the car that I choose and the one that I don't is very, very, very small. Whether you buy GM Ram or Ford, you cannot make a mistake today. Most car manufacturers make a really, really good car. There is only two exceptions to that, Fiat and Tesla. The rest is all pretty good. It's all pretty safe. Now, you need to know what you're getting yourself into. If you buy a Range Rover, you know you're going to have a Christmas tree on your dash forever. It comes as standard standard equipment. Am I wrong, Jade?
2: No. God, my dad had one. It was a nightmare.
7: So in terms of it being stolen again, what can I prevent for it not being stolen?
1: There is a system that is called the Defender. What these guys do, they go in and disconnect the battery. They cut the wires. They cut the horn, yeah. So the alarm doesn't go off, so they can work a little longer. But there are engine immobilizers, engine kill switch systems that you can buy. But I don't think anybody's going to steal a 2020 Bighorn. I think you're pretty safe, but whatever. I mean, whatever you decide, if you want to keep yourself safe, I would buy that for sure, an immobilizer and a Defender. That's what I would do. Okay?
7: Okay.
1: Thank you, sir.
7: All right.
1: Thank you, Robbie.
7: Thank
1: Bye-bye.
7: You.
1: 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Aaronwood Ford is in the middle of the employee pricing. Folks, do not wait. Do not wait. This is the last weekend before month end. 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We'll be right back.
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8: Volume is doing a pretty good job slowing things down right now. 401 eastbound is heavy from the 400 through to the Allen, and it really stacks up between Avenue Road all the way through to the 404. Continuing eastbound, construction in the express at Liverpool Road is taking out two left lanes, and the collector ramp to Brock Road has that left lane closed. With a Subaru, you get more standard features than you'd expect, and great lease and finance offers you.
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1: You know this song?
2: Stand out in the crowd. I know.
1: Keep going, keep going, keep going.
2: I don't. One look was all it took. To take a second look. I know, that's the Jackson 5. I know those guys. No, I watched the Michael movie and it was really good. Didn't I tell you that?
1: I think you shared it in the meeting, I think.
2: Yeah, oh my gosh, it was so good.
1: Yeah, I like the music. It was fun, fun times. Not happy endings, but fun times for sure.
2: They like really go into the core and everything like that in the movie. Or maybe it was the documentary I just watched, because I watched two of them. There was a documentary that I just watched, and it really went into like all of that stuff that happened in Neverland, I guess.
1: Never ever land, like when people buy cars on their line of credit. That's what we call that. But let's talk to Barbara. Barbara, talk to me. I have no idea what is written here on my screen.
25: Yes.
1: Tell me what happened to you.
25: Yeah, good morning.
1: Good morning.
25: Yes, it's a vehicle I just purchased. It's the first time I ever purchased a car myself, so I didn't maybe know all the ins and outs. But on the bill, included on my bill, was something called Pro Pack.
1: Okay.
25: Have you heard of it?
1: No, I think that dealers sell products, they name it differently, so no one can challenge it. So I don't know what that is.
25: Well, the Pro Pack, they say it gives me these special features. One is a key guard if I ever lose my fob or whichever.
1: Okay.
25: Maybe if I want a new fob, I can apparently phone up and get a new fob. It also covers something called Secure Guard, which is having information on it in case it's stolen.
1: Yep.
25: And also a tire guard if for road hazard protection.
1: Okay.
25: Do you think any of these things would ever have been worth what I paid?
1: How much did you pay for it?
25: $500.
1: Oh, no, that's cheap.
2: That's really cheap.
1: Yeah, that's cheap. Keep it.
2: One extra key is like $500.
25: I have to keep it now. So anyway, with the key guard, they only gave me one fob.
1: Yeah.
25: So the fellow said to me, just phone up Pro Guard, whatever it's called, Pro Pack, and they'll send you a new fob.
1: Is it a used car that you bought or a new car?
25: No, it's a used car.
1: Okay. Now...
25: It's a Toyota.
1: Look, the person who sold you the Pro Pack shouldn't have said that. That's fraud. But usually dealers have to give you, they usually give you two keys.
25: Yes, and everybody tells me, and I said that to him, and he said, no, we only give one.
1: Well, that's not true. I mean, we give what we get, right? But dealers are reluctant to give you a missing key. Because they're expensive. They're like $800.
2: They're really expensive to get a second key. So the $500 that you paid is really good.
25: If I get the new fob.
1: Yeah.
25: I phoned them and they said, I have to get in touch with the Toyota dealership myself and have them make the fob for me. And I pay for it. And then somehow I send Pro Pack the bill and I'm nervous about this.
1: Yeah, I mean, that's usually how it works. You buy it, you pay for it, you send ProGuard ProPack the bill, and they refund you for whatever. Yeah, whatever it was. I mean, I don't have your contract in front of me, so I cannot tell you what you bought. But yeah, that's the way that it usually works. Now, saying that, $500 for the ProPack and all those things that, you know, tire guard, safeguard, and the and the key situation there, I think is pretty cheap. So no, I would keep it for sure.
25: Yeah, if I even get one fob out of the deal, I'll be happy. So I'll proceed with that then. I call the Toyota dealership, and most of them will actually probably do the fob for me then.
1: Yes, they would. Yeah. They can do it. You just need to bring your driver license and the ownership suit to know that you are buying a key for your car and not somebody else's. So you
25: I
1: need
25: see,
1: to go.
25: Right, yeah.
1: You
25: so
1: need
25: I
1: to go in person
25: to the dealership maybe to get it done.
1: Yes, and if you pay for it and you take the bill and you send it to the safeguard situation and they don't pay you,
25: yes.
1: You're going to call me and we're going to tell which dealer did that to you.
25: Yeah, okay, I'd love to.
1: Thank you.
25: Anyway,
1: thank you.
25: I said this ProPack, and I went to my mechanic afterwards and I said about this ProPack being added to my bill, and he said, what is it? He had never heard of it, so.
1: Yeah, no. A lot of dealers sell that. It's not a bad thing.
25: Oh, is that true? Okay.
1: Yeah. Well, a lot of dealers sell it.
25: That made me feel a bit better.
1: Okay, thank you, Barbara.
25: Can I ask you a second question?
1: Of course.
25: Yes, I have a 1997 Mercury Grand Marquis.
1: Yeah.
25: That I would like to sell.
1: Okay.
25: Do you know the best way for me to go about that?
1: It's not worth a lot.
25: No.
1: So
25: it's a beautiful car. It's beautiful.
1: I'm sure it is. You know,
25: it's
1: this
25: a 1997.
1: Yeah, it's got no real value. But this is what you do.
25: Yes.
1: You drive it to Direct Nissan. Let me have a look at it, and I'll get somebody to buy it from you. And if he goes to the scrapyard, I'll tell you that too. But at least you will get a number that that you know the vehicle is worth.
25: I see. All right. So which Nissan would I go to?
1: Direct Nissan. You come and see me directly, and you're going to meet Jade, the deal slayer there as well. So we will take care of you there, Barbara, okay?
25: Can I just ask you, what address that is? Like, where that is?
1: It's 2290 Battleford Road.
2: Yeah, that's it.
25: Okay.
1: Yeah, we're right there in the intersection in Erin Mills Parkway and Battleford, okay?
25: Okay, right, yeah. Any time of the day special? Or?
1: Any time of the day. I have no life. Thank you, Barbara.
25: I don't need this, so here we go.
1: Bye.
25: Okay, well, thank you very much.
1: My pleasure. Bye-bye. See, I love when seniors call me.
2: She was so cute.
1: I like it. I think that, guys die first usually, right? So yeah. There is always a widow out there. And the number of widows that I've spoken to over the years in which they were never involved in the car transactions, it was always their late husband that bought all the cars, that paid all the bills, that did all those things.
2: Yeah.
1: And these folks, they get taken advantage of.
2: I know. That's like the lady that came to the dealership the other day that we both spoke to. And she was saying that she's never bought her own car. Her husband had always done it for them. And now she needs a car.
1: Well,
2: I don't
1: feel bad. I just feel good that I can help. I feel good that they come and see me, and then we can actually try to do right. Now, look, we're not perfect. Mm-hmm. From time to time, we do make mistakes. When you are selling thousands of cars, inevitably there will be exchanges that you have with certain customers that doesn't work out.
2: Yes.
1: But you see, I am willing to entertain any conversation with a customer in relation to how we do business if it's done with respect.
2: Mm-hmm.
1: If you're respectful and we have a conversation, I will entertain it. But the moment that people become disrespectful is the moment that there is no further conversation.
2: Yeah, it's done now.
1: Yeah, it's done. Your money is not good for us, and you need to leave, and that's okay. You know, we don't want your money if you are not going to be respectful, and that's something that I take very, very, very seriously. My job as the dealer principal of my company is to provide the staff with a harmonious, safe, congruent environment that is conducive for them to grow their career, to grow their personal life, and they feel safe. That's my job.
2: Yes.
1: And, you know, the moment that, you know, people violate that, some people are not that nice.
2: Some people come in and they are just nasty. And it's so difficult because you want to provide the best service and still be nice. But, oh my gosh, these people come in and they're so nasty.
1: You know, it is unfortunate. But, you know, here's the problem. Oh, we need to go for a break already. So many breaks, folks. One day I will take the show to a podcast so we don't have to do more commercials. But you see, if I go to a podcast, then we can't take phone calls. That's the problem. And I love you people, except one of you. Let's take a short break. We'll be right back.
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3: A fresh crash has landed on the 401 in Mississauga. In the eastbound collectors at Dixie Road, that's blocking two left lanes, adding to the already heavy traffic coming from 427 stacking up toward Dixie. Across Toronto, the 401 eastbound stays sluggish from the 400 toward the Allen and gets jammed up again from Avenue Road through to the 404. Then comes construction. Two left lanes are closed in the eastbound express at Liverpool, with traffic backing up toward White's Road. There's a certain feeling on a Sunday drive, no rush, no noise. That's what car insurance from Aviva.
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1: Time is flying this morning.
2: It is. It's going really fast.
1: You know, it usually happens when you're having fun. What do you think of the show? You've been in the show a few times now. What are your thoughts?
2: What are my thoughts as a whole?
1: Yeah.
2: About the show? It's hard to put into words what I think of the show.
1: Why?
2: Because I've obviously been working with you for a while, and I know that you have the show, but I never listened to it.
1: That's great.
2: Well, I was always working when the show was on, so I could never listen to it. So seeing it firsthand, it's like a full production. It's like crazy. It's really cool. And like, I knew that people listen to you, but I don't think I understood like the extent of how many people actually call you and want to talk to you.
1: Yeah, some people care about my advice, but you are part of an elite group of people that don't listen to my show. My kids don't listen to my show either.
2: Yeah. It's not that I don't listen to it. I just am always working. I'm always at work when it's on, so I literally can't listen to it.
1: The only one that listens to and watches the show is Little G, because my wife forces him because he can't get away from it. So she just puts the YouTube channel live stream. There is Dad on TV.
2: He's not here, but you can see him and hear him.
1: That's right.
2: That's cute.
1: So a couple of texts that came through here. Greg, I own a Tesla. It's amazing. I got it for the performance. Forget about the range. Of course. Of course. Look, it's okay to have snakes in your life. It's okay to have snakes. You know, the famous words of this, an ancient philosopher, DMX. He said, it's okay to have snakes in your life so long as you know that they're snakes.
2: Is that a rapper?
1: Yes.
2: Oh.
1: Wow, you're quick. It's okay to have, so long as you know they're snakes. If you stick your hand in the jar, the chances are that they're going to bite you. So look, you can admire them from afar. You can have them in your life. You can take them for what they are, so long as you never forget that they're snakes. It's okay.
2: Yeah, it's fine.
1: So that's why having an electric car, it's okay so long as you know what you're getting yourself into.
2: And you just forget about the range. Good.
1: You forget about the range. There's another text here from Ali. And by the way, you can text me at 416-872-1010, 416-872-1010. You can also call that number, so you can do both things. And if you listen to the radio show on the iHeartRadio app, you can send me voice notes. That's cool.
2: Oh my gosh, that's so fun.
1: That is so cool.
2: I love voice notes.
1: You do?
2: Yeah, they're so fun.
1: Yeah, we get them here from time to time, and some of them are actually inappropriate.
2: That's amazing.
1: People, I am married. I am not open for dating.
2: Oh my God, people call in about that stuff?
1: Yeah.
2: Really?
1: The other day, my wife was sending me pictures of knives because somebody was calling me handsome on the YouTube feed.
2: That is so funny. I didn't know that you got that kind of stuff.
1: Yeah, all the time.
2: Wow.
1: It happens.
2: I wouldn't know.
1: Listen, when you've been in the media for a long time, people see you as something different than what you actually are. And if somebody hasn't been exposed to that before, they was like, oh my God, I have all this attention. Let's just do stupid things. I've already done my stupid things.
2: Oh, you've been there.
1: Yeah, I did. So Ali from Waterloo says, I'm debating between an RX 350 and a Toyota Crown. What are your thoughts? That's very simple. The RX 350 is the king, or the queen for that matter.
2: The queen.
1: Is the queen. Yeah, the RX 350 is the queen.
2: For sure.
1: Just remember, okay? Just remember, just like I said earlier, you know, it's okay to have snakes in your life. You just need to know where they are. The RX 350 is one of the most stolen vehicles in the universe. Everybody wants that thing. Everybody wants it. So you make sure that you get an engine kill switch, that you get a tracker, that you get all those things, because the chances are, and get your gun license for sure.
2: Is that like the little small crossover Lexus?
1: No, it's a midsize. The RX 350 is a fantastic vehicle.
2: Lexuses are good.
1: That's the car that Jay has.
2: Oh, that's like an SUV.
1: It is, but
2: that's,
1: you know,
2: SUV.
1: That car, you know, that my one of my sales managers drives this thing, and yeah. They have tried to steal this car like two or three times. He shows, you know, wakes up in the morning and the windows are broken.
2: Oh yeah.
1: Yeah.
2: But he has that
1: Yeah, the kill switch. So they can't steal it.
2: So he has that. What's that thing where you have to type in like a sequence of things?
1: I have no idea. I have no idea.
2: You had one of those.
1: I do have it, but I don't know what it's called. Oh. I have it. They're expensive.
2: Yeah, they are really expensive.
1: Because I had a Range Rover, the Autobiography Supercharged.
2: They all sound like that. All fast cars sound like that.
1: They all do.
2: They all sound just like that.
1: That's a sexy sound, man.
2: Yeah.
1: It's like, hi, puppy. That's what it sounds to me when I hear that thing.
3: Get into your sexy car that goes vroom vroom.
1: Oh, my goodness. Let's talk to Diane on the 407. Diane, thank you for calling the Carrasco Show. How can I help?
4: Good morning. Excuse me. I have a 2016 F-150 that I absolutely love. But right now it's looking like it might need master cylinder replace. And it's an expensive job. It's got 211,000 kilometers on it. And I'm just wondering your thoughts. Do I take my losses and trade it in, or do I fix it? I just bought two new sets of tires, winters and all seasons. You know those are not cheap. And I just redid the brakes in the fall.
1: Okay, so how much are they charging you for the master cylinder? $2,500?
4: No, it's like a 25-hour job. As they said, between $7,000 and $10,000.
2: That's a lot of money.
1: Yeah, no. That sounds like a lot of money. So this is what I advise you to do, Diane. Where do you live?
4: Newmarket.
1: Okay, I know that it's far, okay? I know that it's far. You know, come and see me in Erinwood. Come and talk to Mark. Mark is my VP of operations there. My fixed operations manager. And let us have a look at the car. And, you know, get a second opinion. Let me be that second opinion, because now you have a point of reference. So now I can prove to you that whether you need to do that or not, you know, because this is going to cost you a lot of money. It's either going to cost you $10,000, according to them, or it's going to cost you $60,000, $70,000 for having to buy a new car.
2: $10,000 is a lot.
4: I'm not a new truck girl. This is my fourth F-150. I do love it. I do love the trucks. I have a Sport, and I honestly thought I was going to drive her till she died, but I hope this isn't her death.
1: Okay, so bring her to me. Let me know when you're coming. I'll meet you there, and we'll have an actual full-on diagnostics and see if this is what you need, okay?
4: All right, thank you very much.
1: Thanks,
4: have a great
1: Diane.
4: Day.
1: Thank you. Bye. You too. See, this is how we change lives. This is exactly. I am that second opinion.
2: Yeah.
1: When you're about to make a mistake, call me. Call me. I'll talk you out of it, or I'll support you.
2: At least you'll be honest regardless. So.
1: Yeah, but the problem is that I have found over the years, Jade, that most people don't want advice. They just want witnesses for their mistakes.
2: Yeah, they just want to be told what they want to hear, too.
1: No, they just want a witness. Just watch me make mistakes. Watch me, please, please.
2: You know, All eyes on me.
1: People are going to do whatever they want anyways.
2: Yeah.
1: You know, I've been telling them to come and see me because I'll keep them safe for 30 years, and you still go somewhere else. And then they call me, Greg, I made a mistake, and what can I do? I said, what do you want me to tell you? It's too late. I bet money on people making mistakes.
2: Really?
1: Yes. You know, my wife says that I'm a warlock. That's what my wife says.
2: I don't even know what a warlock is. What's a warlock?
1: It's like the male version of a witch, right? Yeah, that's what it is. I can predict the future.
2: Oh, that's like your superpower.
1: Yes, I can tell you. I can see somebody. You know,
2: I think that
1: it's a superpower that comes from people that grew up in really rough, you know, had rough upbringings. We get to see people, like we see right through it.
2: Oh, so you know people for who they actually are.
1: And I don't want to see it.
2: You want to see who they are, actually?
1: No, sometimes I don't want to know people.
2: But, yeah, well. Then you can just kick him to the curb.
1: Yeah, but...
2: And you're good at kicking people to the curb.
1: Yeah. Yeah. Look, I said it last week on the show. Oh, you know, I'll finish with a thought. That I always thought that, you know, peace came when, you know, life got a little bit less complicated.
2: Mm.
1: That, you know, when I didn't have to worry about a job and money and all those things. But, you know... What I came to the conclusion is that if you need your life to cooperate on everything that you do, you're never going to have peace. So peace comes when you're in the middle of nonsense and you are able to keep your cool and understand that the way that you are in it is the only thing that you can control.
2: That's an interesting way to look at it.
1: Yes, right. That's why existential crises are only had by smart people. The show is brought to you by Direct Nissan. We'll be right back after the break.
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7: Good afternoon. I'm Heather Seaman. Some of the stories we're following in the newsroom this hour. A man in his 40s is in hospital with life-threatening injuries after a stabbing near Bathurst and Dundas around 8:15 last night. No suspect information has been released, but police are appealing to the public for information. Police are asking for the public's help in identifying a suspect in connection with an arson at the home of a Scarborough MP. CP24's Beatrice Vaisman reports.
8: Security video shows someone dressed in a black hoodie and face mask approaching vehicles in the driveway of Liberal MP Salma Zahid's residence in the Bellamy Road and Lawrence Avenue area. This was before 1:30 Friday morning. The suspect pours an accelerant onto the vehicles before they were set on fire. That person then ran away from the scene and took off in their own vehicle. Police say the suspect has a light complexion with a slim build. They were also seen wearing black gloves and running shoes with light-colored socks. Investigators say the suspect was driving a black Hyundai sedan. Anyone with information is urged to contact police.
7: The MP says her car and another vehicle were destroyed in the fire. There were no injuries. Torontonians are brushing off U.S. President Donald Trump's move to rename Lake Ontario to Lake America. Trump signed an executive order in the Oval Office that updates the lake's name for the U.S. Geographic Naming Service. He does not have the power to force anyone else, though, to comply with the change. Trump had threatened a few days ago to rename the lake after exchanging insults with Premier Doug Ford after the breakdown of trade talks with Ottawa. Here's reaction from people near Toronto's waterfront.
9: It's just a petty person. 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
11: I can't believe it's happening, but there it is. 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
12: The 401 eastbound is getting hit from one end of the city to the other. A crash in the eastbound collectors at Dixie is blocking two left lanes, adding to the heavy traffic stacking up from 427. Continuing east, construction in the express at Liverpool Road has two left lanes closed and traffic is backing up toward White's Road. In town, Kingston Road eastbound north of Lawrence at Celeste Drive is completely closed, and that's because of a police investigation. Avoid risky digs and stay safe. 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I'm Sonia Sash. 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
7: News Talk 1010 weather, mainly cloudy today, a bit breezy at times, a high of 25 degrees, partly cloudy tonight, a low of 19.

0: on me. I am that shoulder. I am the one that will stand up when everybody else walked away. You have no idea who you're listening to this morning. When it comes to your car advice, there is nobody else that you can lean on. Nobody. You know why? Because of the radio show. The radio show holds me accountable.
1: For everything that you say.
0: And if I Literally. Don't do what I say that I'm doing, I bring people from my work that will tell you otherwise. Is what you hear the same thing that I do at the office?
1: Yeah,
0: is
1: it not? No, it's the same, guys, I swear. Not that that sounded very convincing, but it's the same.
0: That's not very convincing, but...
1: You think he's honest here? You should hear how honest he is with us. Like, if he thinks that we look... Our outfits aren't cute. He's like, nah, you don't look good.
0: Look, there's a big difference between nice and good. Some of the nicest people that I know are not that good. And some of the absolute best humans on the planet are not that nice.
1: Yeah, you're honest, though, which is... greatly appreciated. People need to... I feel like we should, like, bring bullying back. I don't know. That's...
0: No public humiliation.
1: Yeah, you love public humiliation.
0: Yeah. It's the only way.
1: That's like a form of bullying, though. But yeah, some kids okay. need it.
0: It's okay.
1: Yeah,
0: it's some okay. kids... You know, the world is cruel.
1: Yes, I'd
0: rather be cruel to my kids than the world. Because my job is to prepare them for the potential future that is coming their way.
1: I agree.
0: At least I'm doing it with... love.
1: His kids are so coddled these days, so if anything happens now to them, oh my gosh, they would just like freak out.
0: You know, my sister and I used to fight about this all the time, right? Because whenever I play any games with my kids, I would destroy them. I would obliterate them like 200 to zero. And this started when they were like a year and a half. Whatever game they played, I beat them.
1: Yes, I agree. Beat the kids in the game.
0: Just beat them.
1: Yep.
0: Just beat them on every game. At soccer, at basketball, at air hockey, video game. It doesn't matter. Just beat them.
1: Yeah, board games, I'm beating them. Card games, I'm beating them.
0: That's it. They sucked.
1: They sucked.
0: They were terrible.
1: Playing Uno with a little kid is crazy. Like, they get so upset so fast. They're like crying.
0: It's the same thing. And when with 4-year-olds, you do magic and it's like, show me. It's like, no.
1: Kids are funny, though. Then they'll be like, watch this. And they do, like, a jump. They, like, jump in the air.
0: And it's
1: like,
0: terrible.
1: No.
0: Yeah, they bring these drawings home, and they're, like, awful. It's like,
1: I know. And they're like, look at this. Look at that. One of my best friends has a kid. And he's, like, he's always saying, watch this. Watch this. I'm like, what am I watching?
0: Don't be nice to your kids. That's all I'm saying. Be good to your kids. But if you don't set the standard before the little Colton snowflake goes out into the universe, you're going to have a problem.
1: Yes.
0: You are going to have a problem. You know, I feel bad for my youngest son, little G.
1: Little G, why?
0: Yeah, because now I know better. I tried all different approaches with my kids, right? I tried to be really, you know, Josh is the one that had it the worst.
1: Because, the first one.
0: Oh, I was fresh off the boat. I was an immigrant when I had that kid. I could barely speak English. So I was like, hey, let's go. Venga para acá, weón. Así te pego. You know, I make that sound for my son, little G, right now, and he starts clapping. Because
1: he loves it.
0: Yeah, he loves it.
1: He loves it.
0: No, but Josh got it hard. And you see, here's the thing. The other day, we were out at an Indian restaurant, and

0: in Oakville there waiting for food. And he said to me, Dad, he's 29, he's getting married in a few months. We have the stag coming up and they're thinking about having babies soon after they get married. He said to me, Dad, you are making so much more sense to me as I get older. And I'm like, oh.
1: It's like music to your ears.
0: Oh, my heart. My heart. And then my next thought to him was this. When you have a kid, okay, then everything about me will make sense. Because until you have your own kid, you don't understand what happens to your heart.
1: Yeah.
0: You have this little bloody, gooey, smelly blob, you know, when they're first born. And that moment, you feel every feeling that is conceivable to humanity. And you, it's love at first sight. And that doesn't change. Mm-hmm. It's like you take your heart outside of your body and you let it walk around unprotected. It's awful.
1: Yeah. I mean, I don't know. And I probably won't know for like a while. But
0: well, based on your track record, it's going to be here for a long time.
1: Okay, good. Great. Yeah, no, like I always find like other people's babies so gross, but I think if I have my own baby, I would love it.
0: No, man, I cut the umbilical cord for all my kids. I was there. I was the first person that touched them. I want to be there. I want to love these things because I do. I believe that the best version of me, the best version of Greg is when I have one of my kids and my wife beside me. There is no better version. No better version. There is no more gentle and more violent version at the same time.
1: So loving.
0: Yeah, this is a dad thing.
1: Yeah.
0: It's a dad thing. But anyways.
1: I feel like cutting an umbilical cord would be so weird. I feel like it'd be cutting off like a finger.
0: Yeah, it does sound like that, really. It's like,
1: oh, it has a sound?
0: Yeah, yeah, yeah. It's like cartilage. You know, if you ever cut meat.
1: Oh.
0: Anyways, let's talk to Liz. Liz here, let's see. Liz, thank you for calling the Carrasco Show. Thank you for waiting. How can I help you this morning?
2: Okay, I have I'm driving a 2012 Nissan Versa, which I love, and it's never been in a place where it didn't start. It's wonderful. However, it's to 2012, so it is getting...
0: It's getting up there. It's getting up there.
2: I should probably be looking for something new because it's rusting underneath.
0: Okay.
2: So, I went into the Nissan dealership and at one near me, and they said... So he showed me the new one. I don't like them at all. The kick, like the Nissan kick.
0: Okay.
2: They're too big, like compared with the Nissan Versa. So the salesman said, "Well, probably what you need is the Nissan kick that came before."
0: Yeah, the Nissan Kicks Play.
2: Out now.
0: Yeah.
2: Like a 2023.
0: Yeah, yeah, yeah.
2: Yeah. So are they very hard to find?
0: I think we have
1: one.
0: They're hard to find. We have one at our store right now. And you know, it's funny because that's good advice. The Nissan Kicks Play, I believe, is the perfect car for a senior. Perfect car.
1: Yeah.
0: Jay, what are your thoughts?
1: The Kicks Play is really cute. It's like compact and it's a little bit higher off the ground.
2: That's what I like. I can park it. It's just right for getting into and sitting.
0: Yeah, but you also, Liz, you get a little bit of additional space because it's still a compact utility vehicle, so you can actually, you know, have some more room. Now, the footprint of the vehicle is very similar to your Versa. So from a spatial abilities, as we get older, we start missing things and start hitting things. So come down to Direct Nissan, have a look at this car, and let us meet you, and maybe we can help you.
2: Okay, then. All right.
0: Thank you, Liz.
2: So you're at Battleford and what?
0: And Erin Mills Parkway.
2: Erin Mills Parkway.
0: Okay. Yeah, so 2290 Battleford Road. We are right across the dump.
1: And the casino, so.
0: There is a dump in a casino, so the same thing. Thank you, Liz. Bye-bye.
2: Thank you.
0: Bye. do you ever think that, do you think we're going to meet Liz?
1: Maybe. I mean, she already went to another Nissan dealership, so.
0: Why don't you folks listen to me? I know that you should support local businesses, but if you go somewhere else, I can't help you. I can't help you. Come down to Direct Nissan. It's a little tiny store in the middle of nowhere. 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Giant operations. Thousands and thousands of cars that we would sell a year. This one, I'm one of the owners.
1: Direct Nissan is really cute, though. It's like little. It's not like a big, scary dealership. It's cute. And everyone there is so nice. And you can come and meet me. So,
0: wow. Wow. 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We'll be right back after the break.
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4: There's a bit of a domino effect on the eastbound 401 today. A crash in the collectors at Dixie has two left lanes blocked with traffic bunching from 427 into Dixie. Once you're across the city, volume takes over from the 400 through to the Allen and again from Avenue Road through to 404 DVP. And further east, construction comes back. Two left lanes are closed in the express at Liverpool with that backup reaching toward White's Road. Off the majors, a police investigation has Kingston Road eastbound completely closed at Celeste Drive north of Lawrence. 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

0: And we're back. If you are just tuning in, you're listening to the Greg Carrasco Show. I have a special guest today, Jade, the Dio Slayer.
1: Whoop, whoop.
0: That's right.
1: That's the one right. And only.
0: The one and only, eh?
1: The one and only.
0: I don't know. I don't know.
1: I know.
0: So why should people come and buy cars from you, Jade?
1: I mean, what? Thank you.
0: What were you going to tell me?
1: I don't know if they want me to say it now. It doesn't seem like they want
0: me
1: to.
0: We don't.
1: I don't know.
0: We have a talk back here. Let's play it.
2: Hi, Greg. Listening to your show about raising kids, I went to my doctor and asked him, how do you raise your kid to be a good person? And he said, what you do is you make one incision across your chest here, right where your heart is, another incision down below, across, you pull out your heart, you chop it up into bits and pieces, and you look at your kid and say, see, I have no heart. I'm not here to be your friend. I'm here to be your parent.
0: Wow.
1: Damn.
0: That is a savage. That's right. You're not your kid's friends.
1: That was serious.
0: I'm friendly to them, but I'm not your friend. I'm your dad.
1: Yeah.
0: So when I ask for something, it's not a suggestion. I'm not requesting. It's an order. That's just the way that works. And no, it's a full sentence.
1: Yeah, me and my mom were never really friends. But she disciplined me like crazy. I feel like it made me a good person.
0: I can't tell.
1: She was... Whoa. Okay.
0: Oh, wow.
1: Wow.
0: Let's see here. Hi, Greg. My daughter wants to play competitive softball at the rep level, but I don't want to put the time commitment. And am I being a... A-hole, that's what he said. I'm just reading the text. Okay, I think that the answer to that is simple. Is she good? And take an objective look at that. Because if she's terrible at it, do not encourage that. Folks, do not advise your kids to follow their passion.
1: If they're bad at it.
0: Don't. Yes. It's a mistake that we make. Don't. You want to be a singer? That's good for you, but no. No. You want to be a dancer? Oh, yeah. How many 50-year-old dancers do you know? No. Don't. Teach your kids to follow opportunity. Bring your passion with you. Because eventually when you follow enough opportunity, you find something that you're really passionate about, and then things just magically work.
1: Mm-hmm.
0: That's just the way that works. But if your kid is not good, you know how many people that I know that want to raise the next Michael Jordan?
1: Like everyone says that
0: everyone,
1: their kid is good at a sport. My son is the best at baseball. My son is the best at hockey, the best at basketball.
0: Yeah.
1: Let's be realistic.
0: Well, that usually happens. Let me see here. I have somebody talking smack to me on
1: oh, really?
0: I'm going to get to this person in 2 seconds. But first, let's talk to Owen. Owen in Toronto. Owen, thank you for calling the Carrasco Show. How can I make your life better this morning?
3: Oh, hi, Greg. I'm a first-time caller. I've been listening to 1010 for a long time. And I have a question about my 2020 Subaru Impreza. It's a four-door with a trunk, and I have 180 on it, and I'm told that when I got it in 2022, it had about 37 on it, and I've got a lot of kilometers on it for traveling and whatnot, but right now, because I have a trunk on it, nobody wants this car anymore. It's not the demand. They all want the hatchback. I'm just wondering if I should download this car another year when my loan is over, or should I hold on to it?
0: Is it giving you any trouble?
3: I had the back left bearing replaced twice.
0: Yeah, but that's just maintenance. So
3: other than that, no.
0: I would keep it. Like, honestly, okay. Yeah, Subarus are fantastic cars. Okay. If there is only one better car than Toyota's, it's probably a Subaru.
1: Damn, I never heard anyone
3: if
1: say
3: I
1: that.
3: To download this car, should I go to maybe a
0: Crosstrek? Probably, yeah. You know, the Crosstrek is a nice truck. I have a friend that has one. She loves it. But, you know, with the Subaru lineup, you really can't make that much of a mistake on it. So, again, the car is not going to be worth a lot of money because of the kilometers. So you cannot replace it for what you're going to get for it. Unless you're in desperate need of getting something new, I would probably just keep it.
3: Yeah, because I stopped working about 3 years ago, and I'm about a year and a half away from hitting 70. So I thought I might want to land into something that would be really nice for that milestone birthday. But maybe I should just hang on with it, because the Subaru people are saying that when you get the 200K on these cars, there's still a lot of life in them.
0: Yeah, there's still a lot of life in it. And look, man, you're retired, right?
3: Yes, I am.
0: Yeah, so again, I always tell people that cars are a waste of money. So if you have something that is giving you no trouble, just keep it that way. You see, don't trouble until trouble troubles you.
3: That's okay, I guess I better take your advice and a few other people have said the same thing to me, because it's a nice car. It's just, I've always thought that high kilometers were a problem, especially. It's probably got, about 50,000 more than it should for the year, but...
0: It's okay.
3: I guess.
0: Just make sure that you service it at the local Subaru store, and that's it. The car will last you for a long time. Thank you so much for the phone call, man. I appreciate you.
3: Thanks very much for your time, man.
0: Thank you. Let's see here. I want to talk to Kevin, because Kevin wants to talk to me. Kevin,
4: are
0: thank you for
4: sure?
0: calling the car.
4: Sure?
0: Of course. Yeah, of course. Talk to me.
4: Okay. Let me start off by saying I love listening to you, and your helper today's voice is very nice, by the way.
1: Oh, thank you.
0: Her head is going to...
1: My head is literally going to explode. Don't tell me anymore.
4: What I want to know is the amount of knowledge you have about cars, so I'm gonna tease you a little bit.
0: No, don't. I'll tell you why. I want to save you the time, okay? I want to save you the time, because I'm not a car guy.
4: I know, but...
0: So why are you going to test me on something that you know that I don't know a lot about?
4: Well, it's...
0: You want to prove me wrong on my own radio show? That's nice.
4: No,
0: let's go.
4: I just want to feel out. I want to feel out your knowledge on some of the stuff, because some of the stuff, the advice, I actually agree with. I swapped out my wife's older car for a newer car.
0: Yeah.
4: Buddy, I am not putting wheel bearings in a new car. You put wheel bearings in an old car. But, like... The lady that called in with the F-150 with the master cylinder,
0: yep.
4: I did one for a lady probably a year ago. I was under $700, and I had to put two calipers in a master cylinder.
0: Okay, so hold on a second, Kevin. That's precisely the reason why I asked her to come down and speak to my fix operations manager, for that very reason, because that's an unreasonable number.
4: But you should have been able to say, no, it shouldn't have been 10 hours worth of labor. Like, I don't know. I didn't know that your knowledge of, and I'm not making fun of you, I didn't know that your hands-on knowledge of how cars work and the fixing and that was...
0: Oh, no, man. There is not a single mechanical bone in my body. Okay. You start talking to me about compression ratios and I'll fall asleep and I'll hang up. And you know, I always... Hold on a second. I always make it very, very clear here. I am not a mechanic. Do not ask me mechanical questions, because I don't know. I will always defer to either technical Tom, which is, you know, my fixed operations manager at Direct Nissan, or Mark Kucherenko, which is my fixed operations manager at Aaronwood Ford. I am not a mechanic, and I don't pretend to be.
1: Technical Tom.
4: Okay. I was going to mess with you and make you tell me where a master cylinder was. Do it. Just do it. Come on. Try.
0: What do you mean, where the master cylinder is?
4: Where is it? Where is it on the vehicle?
1: Oh, gosh.
0: It's in the hood.
4: No, yeah, there's a lot of things under the hood.
0: Yeah.
4: Where, though?
0: Yeah, but it's very close to the steering shaft, the steering wheel.
4: No.
0: Yeah, it's pretty close to it. It depends, but they put it... Yeah, they put it different places in every car.
4: I just wanted to ride you. You have such good conversations with people that has nothing to do with cars, and I love that. And then we switch back to cars, and we talk about cars, and I love that, too. And I like it that there's a different voice than your voice, because sometimes after a couple hours, your voice is a little annoying. So it's kind of nice to have a pretty voice in there.
0: Kevin, you know, you've been talking to me for 3 minutes and your voice is annoying. Man, at least it's 2 hours.
4: Yeah.
0: So let me ask you something.
4: Thank you for doing the show. Thank you, my friend.
0: So,
4: have a good day.
0: Hold on. Don't go anywhere. Can you tell me what an adequate... Did he hang up? No, you're still there, Kevin, right?
4: Yeah, I'm still here. I'm still here.
0: Can you tell me what an adequate obsolescence percentage on parts inventory is on a car dealership?
4: What it means?
0: No, what an adequate obsolescence percentage is on a parts inventory at a car dealership.
4: that means that you don't have the parts to put on it because they're not in, they're not making them anymore.
0: Yeah, that is 100%. Yeah, that is 100% inaccurate. But you see, Kevin, it's very easy to prove somebody wrong when you have all the answers, right? But look, we appreciate you. Have fun. Somebody else has to.
4: Put...
0: Bye,
4: thank
0: Kevin.
4: You.
0: Bye.
4: You made my day.
1: Bye. Aww.
0: You see, here's the thing. He called me to tell me that I don't know anything about cars. It's true. I'm not a mechanic. I don't claim to be. I can change the oil. Yes, I can change tires. Yes, I have learned an incredible amount of things via osmosis. But I am not a mechanical. My advice to you is got to do with buying and selling vehicles and how to not make mistakes and everything else. Let's take a short break. We'll be right back.
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6: A crash in the eastbound collectors at Dixie, still taking out two left lanes with traffic backed up from here, Ontario. Once you're into Toronto, eastbound volume builds again from 27 all the way through to the 400, and another long slowdown from Avenue Road through the 404. Farther east, we're still seeing two left lanes closed for construction. The express at Liverpool Road and the collector ramp to Brock Road still has that left lane blocked. And in town, Kingston Road East at Celeste Drive, north of Lawrence, that remains completely closed for police investigation. There's no shortcut for saving time, but saving money is simple.
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0: You see, take that, Kevin. That's right. Kevin.
1: Kevin.
0: Calling to expose me on my own show. How dare you? He did have nice words to say about you.
1: I know. That was so nice. Guys, you can tell me nice things all you want. My head will explode.
0: I don't know if it can get any bigger.
1: It can always get bigger.
0: No, I don't think so. It's pretty big right now. So
1: can I topple over?
0: You need a walker just to hold you up.
1: My head. I know. I need to start holding it with my hand or something at this point.
0: Yeah. Get a wheelbarrow. So you just put your head in. It's so heavy.
1: Yeah.
0: You're going to need a bigger car just to get in there.
1: Yeah. We can trade cars. Let's trade.
0: No. No. So we have another text here. When buying a car and trading in a car for a new one, one should be dealing with one. Should I be dealing with more than one dealer to get the best deal? And what to say if the car I like is parked at one of the dealer sites? Well, look, it all depends what your ultimate goal is. If you want to be the most hated person on the planet, go and talk to 3-4 dealers.
1: Legit. That's
0: you are going to be persona non grata. Just remember this, okay? I'm going to make your life a lot easier than I should. Most vehicles will have around 9% profit margin. That is it. That is it. 9%.
1: That's good if it's 9%.
0: That's a full list, but nobody pays for lists. So hear me out. And every dollar that you ask for a discount, because the chances are that you're going to go somewhere other than Direct Nissan. And at Direct Nissan, we have non-commissioned sales people, so you don't hurt them when we give them a discount, right? If you go to a commission dealer, every dollar that you ask to take off that price, your salesperson is going to get paid less, 25%.
1: Yeah, you're asking them to just get paid less.
0: You are asking them to do more work for you.
1: Yeah, literally do
0: more. To make less.
1: Yeah, do more, but you won't get paid to do more. So
0: that's what you're asking them to do.
1: Yeah.
0: My suggestion is go to the dealer that has the car, get a salesperson, have an honest conversation, and ask them to take care of you. That's it. Just be kind, man. Just be kind. Profit is not a bad thing, and 9% is certainly less than you pay on your jeans.
1: Yeah.
0: Jeans has a 150% profit margin.
1: Yeah. People seem to think that we have like 50% markup. It's so insane. Yeah. I think Nissan is like 4%. Like, it's really low.
0: Yes. We would all be retired if that was the case.
1: I know.
0: Let's see here. Let's talk to Lisa in Toronto. Lisa, how can I help you?
25: Oh, hi there.
0: Hello.
25: I had a 2016 Rogue. We got it in an accident and got $10,500 for it.
1: Wow.
25: And just wanting some advice on, we already have another car, so we want it, but we need a second car. Just some advice on maybe where to put that money, whether we just use that amount or maybe we could throw in another few thousand.
0: Well, there is a couple of schools of thoughts on that one. How many kilometers are you going to put in the new car?
25: We do mostly city driving, although my son is going to university, so I could be doing it in Kingston from Toronto. So I might be doing that kind of drive here and there. But we don't do a ton of driving. My husband works from home. I work super close to home.
0: So look, if you buy a $10,000 car, you're going to be buying a car that is going to last you maybe 1 or 2 years, and then you're going to have to get rid of it, right? That's okay. That's what you're going to find, because you don't buy $10,000 cars, you buy a $10,000 problem. Everyone is looking for that perfect $10,000 car, Lisa. Everyone. And it doesn't exist. It doesn't exist. In fact, my niece is looking for a $10,000 perfect car, and I can't find it because it's either too old or too many kilometers, and you know, it's not something that I would sell a relative of mine. Mm-hmm. But if you have $10,000, okay, and you are willing to waste them away on a car that will be worthless in 2 years or 3 years, I would probably do a 3-year prepaid lease. So I would pay the lease up front. At least you're not going to have anything at the end of those 3 years in either one of the scenarios. But with one, at least you won't have any problems for the next 3 years because it's fully covered under the warranty.
25: Right. Okay.
0: You know what
25: I'm
0: saying?
25: Yeah. Okay. What if we threw another $5,000 into it to buy something? Is that?
0: Yeah. No. It won't change that much because you got to remember that, you know, you're talking about a specific $10,000 number. Then you have taxes on that, and you're assuming the car's going to be $10,000. So if you add the taxes of the $10,000, you're looking at $11,300. But if you buy a car that's $12,500, you're going to be very, very close to the $15,000. So no, it's the same thing.
1: Yeah,
0: it's the exact same thing. Anything that you're buying under $20,000, you're taking a massive risk.
1: For sure,
0: massive risk. Okay. Yeah.
25: Yeah, anything under $20,000. Okay. And that's why we were so upset, because like even though it was just a 2016, like it had new tires, new brakes, like it was great. We think it was going to last us. Like it was having no problems, and now, we have a problem.
0: Yeah, we're sorry. But look, why don't you come to the store? You know, come and see me. Let's put together a couple of scenarios. I have about 100 used cars on the lot. So let's look at a couple of scenarios. I'll sit you down with Jade, and she will help you. And maybe we can come up with a solution. And if we don't have a solution for you, I will tell you as well, okay?
25: Yeah, okay. So maybe thinking about a 3-year lease to just use
0: maybe,
25: that money that way.
0: But maybe we may have something that, you know, suits the need. Come and see me. We'll take care of you, okay?
25: Okay.
0: Thanks, Lisa.
25: So much.
0: Bye-bye.
25: Okay. Bye.
0: We have, let me see.
1: Did you read that one up there?
0: No, which one?
1: The bottom one on the left.
0: Let's see. He says, I love it when Jade is on the show with you. You guys are great together. Marissa.
1: Oh, my gosh. Thanks, girl.
0: I swear to God, I'm going to need a wheelbarrow for her head.
1: Thank
0: you. Guys
1: you.
0: Are making matters worse for me. I don't know.
1: This is good.
0: I haven't decided yet. Let's talk to, let me see here, Nick Curtis. Nick, make it quick because you're just under the wire. Nick, talk to me.
2: Greg, James.
0: No problem.
2: Thanks for taking my call.
0: My pleasure.
2: I am looking, I've got a 2013 Tucson with 84,000 clicks on it. And anything that I'm looking for that I need is $60,000-$70,000, looking for an SUV or something like that. And with the cost of living going up pretty soon, or it is now, and it's going to get worse, is there any other options for value for vehicles, for like an SUV or anything like that, $30,000-$40,000 range?
0: Well, look, I mean, yeah, of course, but how much of a, what size do you need?
2: Well, the thing is I'm a snowplow operator in the wintertime.
0: Yeah.
2: So when everybody is running in, I'm running out in that weather.
0: Yeah.
2: So the Tucson, it's gotten, I've gotten some pretty sticky situations. So I was looking like Jeep Wrangler or Jeep Rubicon.
0: No, they're terrible. I've had one. They're terrible on the snow. Terrible.
2: Really,
0: yes, the bigger the tires, the worse they are on the snow. So for that, I would take a smaller vehicle. I would take a Kicks. If that's what you're looking for, all-wheel drive Kicks, no tires, boom, it's a tank. And that is well under $40,000.
2: And it's good in the snow, eh?
0: It is amazing on the snow when you put snow tires.
2: Okay.
0: Come and see me, Nick. Talk to you soon.
3: One more question.
0: Make it quick because I have to go to a break. Quick.
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0: Do you need to get a what?
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0: No. You can service it anywhere. Anyway, so long as it's a Nissan store. 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Thank you, Nick. 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We'll take a short break. We'll be right back.
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5: There's no single trouble spot owning the drive right now. A crash in the Pleasures at Dixie continues to block two left lanes, and traffic is lined up from here, Ontario. Once you're past that, eastbound side gets crowded from 27 all the way through to the 400. The last pinch comes farther east, where construction at Liverpool has two left lanes closed in the express. And off the highways, a police investigation has Kingston Road eastbound completely closed at Celeste Drive, north of Lawrence. At Sunnybrook, you're the reason clinical trials are giving tens of thousands of people hope and why they will
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0: Man, that went by fast. Folks, listen to me. If you don't come down to direct Nissan or Aaron with Ford, I cannot help you. I really can't. And I know that some of you live really far away, but, you know, after the fact, I can't solve the problems. You know, I want to thank the deal slayer, Jade, for being here this morning. Did you enjoy yourself this morning, Jade?
1: I had fun today because this was the first show that I've done the full 3 hours. I've never been able to do the full 3 hours.
0: So well,
1: it's fun.
0: People seem to have you mistaken. They kind of like you. And so I don't understand why, but...
1: hey!
0: Yes. If you want to come and do business with Jade, come and see us. But before we go today, I want to leave you with something that I've been thinking about, okay? There is a strange thing that happens to us as we get older. When we're young, we think wisdom means knowing things, and then life happens. You get married, you raise kids, you build something, you lose something, you trust the wrong person, you make mistakes, and eventually you realize that wisdom isn't knowing things. Wisdom is knowing what things cost. There are people in your life right now who have already paid the lessons that you haven't learned yet. They've paid for them. A parent, a mentor, a friend, your spouse. Yes, they've paid for that already. Someone who walked farther than down the road than you have, and occasionally one of those people turn around and says, hey, don't step there. I did. That's a hole. And we say, yeah, but you don't understand. Of course they understand. They're standing on the other side of that hole. Now, not every older person is wise. That is true. Not every piece of advice is good. That is also true. But we've developed this strange habit of confusing independence with intelligence. You don't have to make every mistake yourself. One of the greatest advantages in life is learning from somebody else's scar without needing matching them with your own. And sometimes the advice that irritates you the most isn't irritating because it's wrong. It's irritating because it interferes with something that you've already decided that you want to do. And that's where the problem lies. I've given people advice and watched them do the exact same thing that I warned them to do against. And believe me, I've been the idiot on the other side of that conversation too. Someone tried to save me 5 years of nonsense. I decided I knew better. 5 years later, I understood. Life will happily teach you the lessons, but the life charges tuition. So listen to the people who have earned the right to advise you. You don't have to agree with them. You don't have to surrender your judgment. Just listen, because wisdom is extraordinarily expensive, and to acquire that kind of knowledge can be remarkably cheap sometimes. All you have to do is listen. And maybe that's why we sometimes don't appreciate it. Some people inherit wisdom. Others insist on buying it themselves. And the truly stubborn ones buy the same lesson once, twice, three, four times. This is Greg Carrasco. Thank you for spending part of your Saturday with me. Take care of your family. Take care of each other. And when somebody who has already walked the road tells you that there is a hole ahead, at least have the wisdom to look down. I will talk to you all next Saturday. Now, is it too early to end the show? It is too early, eh? Man, what do you think of that thought, Jade? You are the perfect person to have here discussing that thought.
1: It was a pretty long thought.
0: Well, that's what usually happens when you get up at 3 o'clock in the morning and you have nothing else to do with your life. Oh, hold on. By the way, Mark, I had already been up for about an hour when I sent you that text. Honestly, I wasn't even thinking.
2: I think you sent it at 3:20 a.m., right?
0: Yeah.
2: You're up at 2:20?
0: Yeah. There's a lot of things on my mind these
1: days. Insanity.
2: Are you practicing for when the baby is here?
0: No, you know, I don't know what has happened to me, but I don't know. It's been a while now, maybe a few years. I decided to get up between 3 and 4 o'clock every morning. And I have a me time routine that I spend my time reading. I spend my time building. I spend my time working out. And now with AI, I have systems that listen to me, so I can just put a voice note and have a full-on directional meeting with the agent, so I can create things while I'm working out. So I have never been this productive my whole life. Never, ever, ever. So yeah, I'm an early riser. I mean, by the time I make it home, I mean, make it to work at 9, I've already been up for, you know, 5-6 hours.
2: What time do you usually go to bed?
0: That depends. If I'm training jiu-jitsu at night, I'd probably go to bed at 9. If I'm not training jiu-jitsu, like last night, I was down in bed at 7:15, 7:30.
1: Insanity.
0: Why is that insane to you?
1: It's so... The sun is still up.
0: Yeah?
2: Yes. That was one thing
1: that I
2: was
1: going to say. That's the one thing that I just... Like, I want to absorb every single ounce of sunlight that I can.
0: Yeah, but look, you know, my son goes to bed at that time and my wife is putting him down while I do that, and life is not fun if they're not around. So I don't want to live a life in which they're not there.
1: I mean, our lives are a little bit different. I don't have
0: I know, I understand that.
1: Child or a partner, so
0: you know, once you have a kid, you'll understand.
1: Yeah.
0: So, you know, the whole purpose of my entire life is them.
1: Yeah.
0: You know, I said it a little while ago, when people ask me what is it that I do for a living, I love my children. And people say, oh, but that's, you know, no, what do you do for a living? I said, no, that's what I do for a living. I love my children.
1: Yeah.
0: Because everything that I do is aimed towards fulfilling the promises that I made by having them, which is to be there. So when I go home and my wife takes the little one to bed, I don't want to be there by myself.
1: Yeah,
0: it sucks. I'd rather just snuggle up to my wife and hold on my little guy's hand on the other side, because that's what we do, right?
1: Oh.
0: So he sleeps in front of her, I sleep behind her, and I hang on to his hands.
1: That's
0: while
1: actually
0: he falls.
1: Cute.
0: You know, there's nothing cuter than baby's hands and feet.
1: Oh, nothing, really cute. Little chubby wubbies.
0: Yes. Anyways, folks, thank you so much for listening to me. Jay, thank you so much for being here.
1: Thanks for having me.
0: I appreciate you. And you can find me at Aaronwood Ford or Direct Nissan, folks. Don't go anywhere else. Come and see me. And and remember, there is always something happening wherever I am. Yeah, wherever I happen to be. I'll see you all next Saturday.
1: Bye.
3: It's been an honor serving with you all. Autobots, roll out. We roll.
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19: Good afternoon. I'm Heather Seaman. Canadians are brushing off U.S. President Donald Trump's move to rename Lake Ontario to Lake America. Just moments ago, Premier Doug Ford reinforced that sentiment with the unveiling of a new Lake Ontario sign in the Hamilton area. Here's some of what the Premier had to say.
20: President Trump can call it whatever he wants, but I can tell you that the rest of the world will always call it Lake Ontario. I received numerous calls from governors. They're saying, you know, we're always going to call it Lake Ontario. And obviously Canada is always going to call it Lake Ontario. So that's our message to President Trump. We're resilient and we're strong Canadians. And we're always going to protect our sovereignty, always. And we'll never, ever back down from a bully, ever.
19: This all comes after Trump signed an executive order in the Oval Office that updates the lake's name for the U.S. Geographic Naming Service. Trump does not have the power to force anyone else to comply with the change. Trump had threatened to rename the lake a few days ago after exchanging insults with Premier Doug Ford after the breakdown of trade talks with Ottawa. In other news, a man in his 40s is in hospital with life-threatening injuries after a stabbing near Bathurst and Dundas around 8:15 last night. No suspect information has been released, but police are appealing to the public for information. Frantic efforts to save survivors continue after the massive glacier collapse in Nepal. ABC News foreign correspondent Britt Clinette is in Kathmandu.
18: The death toll now rising to more than 600 as teams work night and day to find any survivors. Soldiers carrying 350 people trapped inside the mud-filled hydroelectric dam tunnel to safety. And teams using bulldozers to scoop through the rubble in the hope of finding survivors, but mud and rain hampering efforts.
19: 3,000 people are missing, including 32 Canadians. Stay up to date at ctvnewstoronto.ca. Now here's Time Saver Traffic.
21: 401, we're seeing a stalled vehicle on the westbound express ramp to the 403 westbound, and it's blocking the right lane. Traffic is stacking up from Dixie. On the eastbound collector ramp to Brock Road, we're still seeing that left lane blocked for construction. And DVP southbound, that's crawling from Lawrence all the way past Eglinton. In town, a police investigation still has Kingston Road eastbound completely closed at Celeste Drive, which is north of Lawrence. 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
19: Mainly cloudy today, but breezy at times. A high of 25, partly cloudy tonight, a low of 19. Right now, it's partly cloudy and 22 degrees, feels like 25. I'm Heather Seaman on News Talk 1010.
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24: Graham Richardson here in for Vashi Capellos this week, and welcome to the best of the Vashi Capellos show, where we take a look back at some of the top interviews and best moments from the past 5 days of news. Here's what's ahead on this hour of the program. Obviously, we spent a lot of time this week digging into the trade war, how talks broke down, what Canada's response means, and what might happen next. We begin with Scotty Greenwood, former U.S. diplomat to Canada, founder of Ottawa Street Strategies, a keen observer of the Canada-U.S. relationship. We spoke with her about what's been reported and why talks broke down and the reaction from the American side, what it might suggest about where things are going

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0: Welcome back to the program. I'm Graham Richardson, sitting in for Vashi Capello on this Wednesday. I hope you're having a good day. It's been stressful. I don't know about you. I'm a bit of a political junkie, obviously, because of the job I do. And I've been having trouble sleeping. And it's in direct relation to what our two countries are facing. I can't put it down. I'm very concerned about the economy. I'm very concerned about the relationship between the two countries. And I appreciate there's a lot of bravado out there, but there's also a tremendous amount at stake. Someone who knows all about this, Scotty Greenwood, founder of Ottawa Street Strategy, former U.S. diplomat to Canada. She joins us now. Scotty, I'm not alone. I'm going to hazard to guess more Canadians are disturbed by this than Americans, but I will note that the coverage in America has been quite significant on this issue for a variety of reasons.
2: You're right, Graham. You're not alone. There is significant coverage. I'm one of the people that's with you in the worry, mm-hmm. You know, because when you think about it, a tariff war between the United States and Canada is truly a lose-lose proposition.
0: Yeah.
2: You know, there's no victory actually isn't in winning the war. It's in ending it. And at the moment, we're in an escalation mode, not in an off-ramp mode. And that worries me a lot. For the sake of the economy, both sides of the border, totally agree with you.
0: Is there that off-ramp you talk about? I read something about the off-ramp, back when they renegotiated NAFTA, apparently being, you know, being between Chrystia Freeland and Jared Kushner, and I'm sure Gerald Butts was in there as well. You know, like, do you see anything here whether it's Jamieson Greer and Charette, where there could be some common ground to turn this down and get a deal?
2: Interesting the way you frame that. I hope so. I mean, the game has changed a lot in what they call the White House season two of Trump, yeah. Right? You know, the first time around, it really was a trade negotiation. It was trying to get to a better trade deal. And now, this time around, it feels like on the Canadian side, there's a good faith effort to get a good agreement on trade. But on the U.S. side, it's increasingly just an exercise in sheer power.
0: Yeah.
2: And so the challenge, I think, is, you know, the goal here should be leverage. It shouldn't be revenge. So I think the off-ramp or the future lies in Canada exercising its leverage. And that is pretty un-Canadian, if I can say that. And
0: potash, oil, you think? Are we at that point?
2: It could be. Like, there. Canada has all kinds of leverage if it chooses to use it. But up until now, the Canadian approach has been proportional, yeah. Reasonable, rational. And that's that has served Canada really well. The question now is, is it going to work with this particular White House? Because this White House is willing to do things that inflict economic pain, if not catastrophe, on the United States. So, like, we have survived disagreements before. The danger now, Graham, I think, is repeatedly putting our economic foundation at risk. And that's what I worry about. And I hope we're not going there. I hope you and I are too pessimistic and actually this will all be okay, but I worry.
0: Yeah. And I guess the problem is as well is if you take the president at his word, which is a challenge, he just does not see it this way. As mutually beneficial, you know, the ripping off stuff, the deficits, you know, like today's out saying Canada's got to be taught a lesson like we're a child, you know. And so I don't know if he necessarily cares about economic benefit. I think he cares about winning, because if you would know this better than me, but if I read some of the Republicans in those states that are close, particularly border states, they are very concerned.

0: concerned about how this is going to turn and how it may affect the midterms.
1: Oh, absolutely. And anybody who's paying attention to the economy is really worried about the debt and deficit, really worried about inflation, and really worried about trade war spiraling with the most important economic partners that we have in the United States. But, you know, to your question, I don't think it's about winning for the president. I think it's about attention. You know, the aim in a trade war really isn't that one side wins. The aim, you know, you've got to get to a place where you've got an economy where both win.
0: Not to be too nationalistic, I would argue Carney is hoping for that and has said that many times. It's just the other side has not, right?
1: Yeah, the prime minister is navigating this remarkably well. But, you know, Canadians are mad right now. Like, just
0: no,
1: angry.
0: it's like nothing I've ever seen. It really
1: agreed.
0: Is. Yeah.
1: Yeah. But, you know, the case for economic cooperation, when you think about it, is really overwhelming.
0: Yeah.
1: And certainty is what creates value. Uncertainty is what carries just a gigantic price. And so this period of uncertainty, is incredibly problematic for both countries. And it's, you know, as good as it feels to just get revenge for all the insults and the, you know, all of that, it's better to just have leverage and just like get through this and get to the other side, hopefully with some kind of an agreement intact.
0: Yeah. And that obviously would be the beneficial end game, but you know, and we're going to listen to Gavin Newsom with Vashi last night. And he, look, he's a partisan, but you know, the way he is talking, is that this is the final throes before lame duck. This is not 2024, and that Trump is going to, reverse himself on these things quite quickly because of what he's facing from his own party. Do you think he's too optimistic?
1: That's pretty optimistic. I mean, look, I hope he's right. I hope that there's a reversal. I really do, and that would be good for the United States of America if that comes about. But it's equally possible, Graham, that rather than Taco Tuesday, you know, what you get is the president officially notifying trade partners in writing of pulling out from the agreement, from the USMCA.
0: Yep.
1: And if that's something that the agreement gives the, you know, any one of the three countries, US, Mexico, Canada, the authority to do, you can pull out at any time with 30 days written notice. And if that occurs, I think the big risk is, I think, you know, Mexico, Canada will be fine. Mexico, US, I think will benefit, but Canada, US, will suffer. And that is a very difficult scenario for the United States. And I don't, you know, it's not, Governor Newsom is right that some Republicans are concerned about the economy. They're concerned about it for lots of reasons, including this trade war. But it's not all Republicans. And even the ones that just perhaps disagree with the president won't dare say it before an election.
0: Right. Right. The fear factor. Yeah.
1: Yeah. It's legitimate. Right.
0: So what's next, do you think? Like, even if, forget the off-ramp, what do you think is next in this extraordinary time?
1: It's so hard to predict, you know? Mm-hmm. I mean, any prediction, you know, I don't know what the president will do because he doesn't know what he'll do, right? Hasn't decided yet. Mm-hmm. So I hope that cooler heads prevail and worries about the economy in the United States kind of cause the U.S. to stand down or find a common ground with Canada. I hope that's what happens. I worry that it's actually the opposite. So we'll just have to see.
0: Yeah. All right, Scotty Greenwood, we'll get some, both sides of the border need some sleep, and hopefully
1: right.
0: We turn the corner here and things improve. Really appreciate your time as always. Thank you.
1: Yeah, thanks so much. Appreciate it.
0: All right, Scotty Greenwood, founder of Ottawa Street Strategy, former U.S. diplomat to Canada.
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3: The 401 is busy in both directions. A stalled vehicle on the West Bend Express ramp to the 403 West Bend Express is blocking the right lane, and traffic is backing up from Dixie. Farther east, construction still has that left lane blocked on the eastbound collector ramp to Brock Road. Traffic slowing on the approach. And in town, a police investigation has all eastbound lanes at Kingston Road closed at Celeste Drive north of Lawrence. There's no shortcut for saving time, but saving money is...
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0: Welcome back. I'm Graham Richardson in for Vashi Capellos. We're getting some details now from both businesses and also from government about these relief programs. Everything is rushed out so quickly. that, you know, it's difficult also because Parliament's not sitting to get details on what exactly people can apply for and how. Some of the businesses are saying that this relief has been targeted to companies that are larger than 10 employees. And a lot of these small companies that export to the United States don't qualify. They're smaller than 10 employees. Blaine Marinuk is the president and co-founder of West Coast Walls. They make peel and stick wallpaper. He joins us on the line from Abbotsford. Hi, Blaine.
5: Hi, Graham.
0: Tell me what you do and how the tariffs are impacting your business.
5: We design, produce, and ship wallpaper and decals, stickers, primarily North America, but also worldwide.
0: So when you're doing, when you're into the United States, what kind of numbers are you looking at with these 338 tariffs?
5: Well, about 35% on average of my monthly revenues are from the United States. And the tariffs hit all my products. And so everything that I ship now to the United States is subject to those tariffs.
0: What was Friday night like for you? Not great, eh?
5: Oh, gosh. You know, I described it to someone as someone telling you you're going to have a terminal illness diagnosis on this date, and then you find out, no, you don't. Yes, you do. No, you don't. Yes, you do. And then finding out, oh, yeah, you actually do. So it was
0: Like the rest of the country, you probably let yourself get optimistic with the messages coming from both sides that they were close, right?
5: Yeah, although I read between the lines a little bit from the Canadian response at the time, and it seemed much more guarded than the proclamation that came from the States. So I was cautiously optimistic. I think mildly more hopeful is there a better word.
0: Yeah. So can you get help from the government? Can you get access to these relief programs as far as you know as of now?
5: Very little. In fact, it's probably my biggest complaint is I know that the government can only do so much. I'm not asking them to do everything, but I think what's missing from the grand announcements we hear from behind the podium in front of a press gallery is that there's a huge chunk of people like myself that don't qualify for a lot of these programs. I'm not quite big enough, apparently, and by my own research from Stats Canada, there's something like, I think, 30 or 40,000 businesses that export to the United States, of which a good chunk of them are small businesses like myself. And I have only 4 full-time staff. I don't meet the threshold for, I don't think I meet the threshold for any application other than one, which is very beneficial. And I have applied and hoping to hear back soon, and that's to help work sharing. And that's a temporary relief so that I don't have to lay off my staff. It just allows them to continue working part-time, and the government helps with the rest of the salaries. So that's welcome. If I might add, one thing that I've been hearing a lot about is, you know, we need to expand our horizons and look elsewhere other than the United States. That's true. But it's very difficult for a small business like mine to do that without some sort of help.
0: Of course.
5: And I can't do it.
0: You can't just, you should just export to Asia more. You can't do that on your own when you've got a small company, right?
5: No, it's not easy. And there are programs that help. But again, you have to apply for tens of thousands of dollars in help, or you have to have a certain size, and or you have to wait 90 days for your application to be reviewed. It's I might not be around in 90 days.
0: Yeah, yeah. So if you had 11 employees or 10 employees, you'd have much, what would be available to you?
5: Well, there's interest-free loans. I think Minister Joly said they were forgivable loans, but they're not. They're actually kind of, you know, some of it might be repayable, some not. 10 seems to be the threshold, and there's also revenue thresholds for different grants as well. So it's not really small business. It is small business, but it's not small like mine.
0: But just don't be too small. It seems ridiculous, right? It seems ridiculous. you know, four versus, like, I wonder why, like, well, look, I mean, the policy is probably in place because there are literally thousands of businesses and they had to do, you know, they had to do a cutoff somewhere so that people, yeah, I have no idea. But it seems like you've got a legitimate claim here. You've got four people working in Abbotsford. You've got a big chunk of your business in the United States. These programs should be designed for someone like you. Have you heard anything? Have you reached out to your MP? Have you heard anything from people who, you know, about whether they're going to change the criteria and allow smaller businesses to access as well?
5: Yeah, I've reached out to my local MP. A classic, fill in the online form and we'll get back to you. I haven't heard back. I've sent emails to our premier and our ministers responsible here, pleading my case and asking for some sort of help. I haven't really heard back from them. And as you said, Parliament's in recess. So there's not a lot of attention other than through the media that you guys can put out there for people like myself.
0: We're going to raise this next chance we get with finance minister or whoever. Like, we've got smaller businesses that are getting no help. That can't stay the same. So we will obviously raise it when we can, because, you know, as everybody knows, anybody who's ever been in business anywhere or worked with businesses anywhere, smaller ones are just as important. Maybe not by dollar size, but certainly for families. And it just seems, it almost seems arbitrary at 10. I'm assuming there is some kind of a policy decision, the discussion inside saying, if we go below this number for employees, it's going to be too hard to administer. But they got to figure something out here, because I can't imagine how many other smaller businesses like yours there are. There's quite literally thousands.
5: Yeah, there's actually tens of thousands in Canada. You know, during COVID, the government reacted and kind of waived a lot of the qualification rules just because they knew it was an exceptional circumstance. So when governments make programs like this, somebody has to draw a line and say, well, you have to have 10 employees. These are a little bit extenuating circumstances. This is, you know, not something I didn't bargain for. And, you know, the other thing, too, about small businesses, which a lot of people that don't know, when you start a small business, there's actually very little funding available from banks or governments. So when you're trying to start small, you have to bootstrap. You have to pay out of your own pocket, your friends and your relatives. And, you know, I've personally put in a lot of money to make this company what it is today. And the risk of losing it is not just losing a job or losing the jobs of my staff, but losing my investment as well. And it hurts me just as hard, if not harder, than a bank would if they lost the money.
0: If you don't get any help, how long can you hold out with this situation?
5: Oh, that's a really good question. I lose sleep at night about that.
0: I think
5: I have maybe a 3-month runway. And then after that, unless there's some other government help or some other changes to the tariff rules, you know, I'm looking at 3 or 4 months and I don't know what I'll do then.
0: And how long have you been in business?
5: We started in 2019, so 7 years.
0: Yeah. It's a lot of blood, sweat, and tears and stress, right? And stress. Really appreciate your time, Blaine. Wish you well. If anybody needs some peel and stick wallpaper and decal manufacturing in Canada, who's listening, how can they reach out to you?
5: Westcoastwalls.ca.
0: Westcoastwalls.ca.
5: Yeah.
0: Might be a little help if people are listening, if they're looking for something.
5: Love to help people make their rooms look better.
0: Thanks for your time, Blaine. Good luck.
5: Appreciate it, Graham. Bye-bye.
0: Bye-bye. Brutal. It's not, you know, I get it. Like, you know, like, it's not like government's saying his business is not as good as another business. They have to draw a line somewhere. But like he says, this is very much like COVID.
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8: A stalled vehicle has popped up on the eastbound 401 at Nielsen. It's on the collector ramp to Nielsen, north and southbound, blocking the right lane with traffic bunching up on the approach. Farther east, construction on the eastbound collector ramp to Brock Road has that left lane closed, adding another squeeze on the approach. In town, a police investigation still has all eastbound lanes at Kingston Road closed at Celeste Drive north of Lawrence. 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
0: Welcome back. I'm Graham Richardson sitting in for Vashi Capellos. She is on assignment in Toronto. Quebecers heading to the polls in early October. The Coalition Avenir Quebec is after 8 years in government, and there are issues that could dominate the campaign that might change things. Sovereignty, energy, housing, Trump, finance. I always joke that, you know, after 30 years, some odd years of covering politics, I still don't understand Quebec, even though it's right there. I still don't understand Quebec. So who do I call? Joël Denis Bellavance, Ottawa bureau chief for La Presse. Joël, good to have you on.
3: Hey, good to see you, Graham.
0: How are you?
3: Very good, actually. It's a quite, I like it, you know, election day call. It's very exciting, lots of energy, lots of comments to get, and you can get a sense of where the campaign is already going while you watch this, when you watch the press conferences of each leader. So it's interesting on which themes they want to focus and on some of the comments, some of the topics they want to avoid in this early days, early campaign starting.
0: JD, the PQ, the sovereigntists, it looks like in polling is out front. Did it make a difference that they said they're not going to look at a referendum while Donald Trump is in office? How did that play in Quebec?
3: Well, there was a sense of understanding, but still, I believe that this will be a burden for the Parti Québécois because Donald Trump is really attacking Canada these days. We've seen it again today. So he's going to be a dominant theme in this election. Who's being able to face Donald Trump with the federal government as an ally. So that, you know, if you look at it this way, that almost excludes the Parti Québécois because it wants to go in its own way. How can you build alliances with other provinces like Ontario or New Brunswick or Manitoba while you are presenting your case for a referendum later in that first mandate? So that's going to be a major problem for the Parti Québécois. So you're right in saying that the polls indicate that Paul-Saint-Pierre Plamondon is leading right now, but it would be a minority government according to some poll, some seat projections. And I would argue that the campaign will show that Christine Fréchette, the Coalition Avenir Québec, should not be counted out. She's been very impressive over the last few days, ever since she made the announcement last week with Churchill about Churchill Falls in Newfoundland, Labrador.
0: Well, Churchill Falls, then the shipbuilding, and you know the Coast Guard icebreakers, and in Levy, and then overall, as the Trump temperature turns up, that's better for her and less so for the PQ.
3: Absolutely. So we could see a repeat of Mark Carney's scenario. The Coalition Avenir Quebec was looking for a Mark Carney person. I think they did find that person in Christine Fréchette, and she gets along very well with Mark Carney, and she's focusing on the economy. And, you know, the image she wants to project is one of calm, you know, reflecting on the problems and trying to reassure Quebecers that we're going to be okay in this big, big storm that is ahead of us. So, and she had a few good lines today during her press conference that I want to repeat. She said that the Parti Québécois essentially will be a part-time government because it will focus also on its plan to have a referendum. And already she's putting some good lines out there that forces the Parti Québécois to talk about sovereignty while they don't want to talk about it because they want to focus on something else. But it's going to be a very exciting campaign. One for the ages, I would argue. You could see a comeback from the Coalition Avenir Quebec. You could see the Parti Québécois finish first, but with a minority government. Or you could see the Liberal Party trying to cause a surprise in this election campaign. So, and the Conservative Party also, Graham, is worth noting that the Conservative Party of Quebec, led by Éric Duhem, could officially make his entry, in the National Assembly for the very, very first time. So lots of stuff.
0: Lots of things going on. Yeah. Given the solid or the, like, none of those parties are dead. You know, the Conservative Party is showing signs of success. The Liberals are not dead, of course. Could all of that split the sovereign or the Federalist vote? Or is that just too simple? Like, is it more complicated than that?
3: There is a risk that this may happen. If, you know, everybody's having a great campaign and it brings voters to be unable to make the decision about which Federalist Party could take on the Parti Québécois. But we'll have at least, during this campaign, that's what I'm told, three debates among the leaders during this election campaign. Not in English, unfortunately, but three debates in French. Mm-hmm. And so everybody will be able to plead for their case. And at one point, I think there will be a rallying cry for Federalists to rally behind a party that will bring stability in Quebec. And that's, I think, is an issue that we have to mention, is the fact that Quebecers in North America control really one government, and that's the Quebec government. Do they want more chaos there while chaos is the rule outside of our borders, while Washington is waging war on us, while the Middle East is still in a conflict and the war in Ukraine is still going on? I think that is going to be part of the reflection of voters. Who do we want to instill some stability, some continuity, and to be able to go through this storm, because it's going to be a heck of a storm ahead of us.
0: Yeah. When English people hear labeling concerns from the Americans, I would argue it angers them. It's like, don't tell us what to do. This is the way it's been for a long, long time in Canada, and we've come to accept it, embrace it, and it's part of our life. How does that kind of a message play in Quebec?
3: You mean the...
0: The suggestion that the Americans at the table raised about labeling, about the French language, and about Netflix, and about protecting the French culture. How important is that? It sounds like an obvious question, but important is that in Quebec?
3: It is crucial because it is part of who we are. And I want to bring a point to you. I want to make a point to you. I think that I was thinking about that this morning. I think also not only it's a crucial for us, you know, French identity, but also I think Canadians realize it's part of their own identity that make them distinct from the United States.
0: Yes.
3: Preserving French is, I think, will become more of an issue for not only Quebecers, but also for people outside of Quebec, because it is one, it's a red line for the federal government. And I think people can be reassured that what makes us distinct is, yes, British Columbia's Rockies, in Alberta oil, Saskatchewan flat field, Atlantic Canada lobster, and the maple syrup in Quebec. But what also is part of our identity as Canadian is the French fact as well. I think people realize that today, and think we can find that reassuring. And the fact that the U.S. has raised that again, I'm not surprised, because it was part of the... It was in black and white in the latest report of the United States Trade Ambassador Jimmy Greer that he tabled to Congress. They feel that the laws in Quebec is an irritant. In black and white. I've read it. I've written about it. And
0: yes.
3: So to deny it today is like taking me like a fool.
0: Yeah, and he said he tried to turn it down with the CBC and RDI yesterday, saying it was not a red line. But you're right. It was in their long list of irritants. They raised it at the table. I guess the question is, you know, did Carney torque it to justify the walk away along with other things, or was it a real new ask that they pushed harder on the American side? I guess we'll never know, because you've got spin on one side and then you've got the Americans on the other.
3: Here's my assessment quickly on this one. I think it was a combination of factors. The auto sector in Ontario, the fact that we couldn't sign any trade deals with anybody without getting the permission from Washington, and the French fact in Canada. I think it was all of that. Maybe not one more than the other, but a combination of those factors was a red line for Ottawa.
0: Politics never boring, eh, JD?
3: My goodness.
0: Since Fife resigned, you're the statesman now. You're the longest serving bureau chief on Parliament Hill in the press gallery.
3: And guess what, Graham? The kind of news that we're writing about makes me younger every day.
0: That's it. J.D. Bellavin, Ottawa bureau chief for La Presse. Really appreciate this. Thanks so much, J.D.
3: Thank you for the invitation, Graham.
0: Okay.
3: Have a good one.
0: Okay. Great guy and just a great reporter. Snapshot of Quebec. It's very, very important.
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5: The stalled vehicle on the 401 eastbound collector ramp to Nielsen is blocking the right lane, and traffic is backing up on the approach. Across the rest of the 401, westbound traffic is dragging from the 404 straight through to Avenue Road. In Pickering, construction has that left lane closed on the eastbound collector ramp to Rock Road. Traffic is squeezed on the approach. Off of the majors, Kingston Road eastbound remains completely closed at Celeste Drive, north of Lawrence, for police investigation. Needing an oil change or maintenance check? Drop into Mr. Lou Plus Tires. No appointment needed before you hit the road this.
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0: Welcome back. I'm Graham Richardson in for Vashi. We are on our trade break for this segment. It is time for Money Talk.
18: Now, Money Talk. Money!
0: According to a recent analysis of the Retail Council of Canada, back-to-school is a more than $4.5 billion market in Canada, driven by 6 million K-12 students, costing households $600 to $750 per child. It's up 25% over the last 12 years. Those are the stats. It's like everything else, getting more expensive. 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Hi, John.
19: Hi, Graham. Always nice to be here.
0: Thanks for being here. And you're no pressure, but you're a Trump break. You're a tariff break today.
20: Good.
0: Actually,
20: okay.
0: Though, you know, paper supplies are on the Canadian list. Parents should know that. You know. Anyway, we don't need to get into that. But how can people prepare for this? And is there a way to cut? I'm assuming you're going to suggest there is a way to keep things reasonable at back to school times.
19: Absolutely. You know, by the way, it's hard to believe the summer's almost over. I mean, I stepped outside this morning. I felt a little chill in the air. I'm sure you felt the same.
0: Air, yeah.
19: A little bit of fall.
0: Yep.
19: And I think, you know, for families, you know, the return to school, it's exciting, but also comes with that big bill, right? And it's a bunch of expenses. They pile up and, you know, clothing, shoes, backpacks, technology, school supplies, lunches, all that stuff. And if the kid's going away to university, you know, perhaps residence or deposit for tuition. And this is the thing, Graham, each item looks manageable, but together it can hit your credit card pretty hard.
0: Mm-hmm.
19: And, you know, we've all had a lot of expenses in the summer. You know, maybe the kids go away or, you know, camps, traveling. So a lot of people feel unprepared. So I think, Graham, my message is really simple. Like, do not shop first and calculate later. You know, this is where the whole budgeting comes in. Decide what your family can spend, build the list, and then shop the number. And I think between you and I, the goal is not to make the first day of school perfect.
0: Right.
19: It's to start the year out without compiling a huge debt that follows you all the way till, you know, the end of the year kind of thing.
0: Yeah. And because as a parent, you know, that feeling, right? Oh, it's back to school. We got to get serious again. There's no more camps, no more lying around. So let's go to the mall or let's go to Amazon or whatever it is. And wrong way to do it. Think about what you need. Think about whether they really do need the sneakers or the new, you know, laptop if it's of a certain age or whatever, right? And then make your choices based on that.
19: Agreed. Like I almost suggest like a 5-step approach. So the first thing I think a parent should do is take inventory. You go into the closets, look what's there, see if you have any last year's supplies. You know, do you have to get the kid a new knapsack or can you wash the old one? And, you know, also look at what's essential and what's, you know, what's needed. You know, you might need new running shoes, but do you need the premium pair? And I always feel, Graham, you got to set a dollar limit and compare prices and always set a little bit aside for that contingency, because the school may come along and say, hey, we're in this year, you know, we're taking them on a school trip to the aquarium or whatever. And,
0: right.
19: You know, we need some extra dough. And I also feel there's the opportunity to overspend. And you've alluded to this, right? Clothing, You know, that's where people really spend a lot of money and technology. And I always say, you know, kids kind of, you know, grow, and you might not want to have the full wardrobe for the year, you know, assess as the weather changes. And technology, that's a big one. Does your kid need the most expensive computer out there, or will something, you know, perhaps a drop-down list item, will that make sense? And, you know, Graham, we all get sort of alluded into these sales. I see them all the time. You talked about Amazon, you know, 30% off here.
0: Yeah, got to do it, right?
19: Yeah, but do you do it? Because remember, 30% off is 70% on maybe something you don't need to spend.
0: Yeah. So, I mean, I speak from experience, too. There's that guilt factor, like, in your mind, especially right. when the kids are younger, right? Like, oh, you know, he's got a rip in his jeans from last year. I'm going to look like a bad parent. You know, I better make sure he's got. And look, there is a sense of renewal in September, right? So it can be fun. You can do that, but you don't have to do all new all the time.
19: Well, that's it. And I think you should acknowledge the peer pressure. Like, there's some kids who are going to have nicer stuff than your kids. But I think if you acknowledge it, you kind of set your kid up and say, hey, look, you know, here's an amount of money you can spend for whatever you want. And maybe if you want to get the more expensive pair, maybe, you know, get a paper route, or what, maybe that's the wrong word to say. Maybe get a part-time job or something to pay for it.
0: Yeah.
19: I think that's it. And also, I think we want to turn this into an opportunity to make it an education. So I think kids should be involved kind of in the whole budgeting of this without kind of being made to feel guilty or feel the parents' angst about money. You know, have the kid make a choice. Do you want, which knapsack do you want? And for a teenager, maybe set a budget and say, you know, if you get the really expensive shoes, you have less money to spend on clothes or whatever. Yeah. And I think there's an opportunity, and you also have the opportunity to teach your kids about needs versus wants.
0: Yeah.
19: That's a big deal, because as a financial planner, that's what we talk about all the time. It comes into retirement planning, anything where you can sort of decide, do I really need it or do I want it?
0: Yeah.
19: And then, you know, the whole thing of delaying gratification. So these are just some tips. And the other thing that I think is, you know, here's something that I think about. So if you actually do a budget and you say it's $1,200 to get the kid or child set up for the year, what if you said, okay, I'm going to learn from this. It's $1,200, so I'm going to put $100 aside every single month for next year, such that when next year comes along, I'm not suddenly reaching for, as you say, the credit card.
0: Yeah.
19: And I
0: will say, too, you know, like, whether it's this or just a shout out to your industry, I think a lot of people are reluctant to talk to a financial planner because they think they're going to be told how they're doing everything wrong. You know, my kids were young. We were both working. You know, our debt was high, you know, all that stuff.
19: Yeah.
0: And I felt the same thing. My financial planner said, you guys are actually doing quite well. And here's where we can adjust here and adjust here and keep doing that. Maybe scale back on that. It was so helpful, peace of mind.
19: That's so good.
0: You know, and this is a mini version of that. Like, what you're talking about is prepare for next year through the year. You know, in the news, we always used to run stories, and we still do, right? You've got to have an emergency fund. You've got to make sure you pay more of your mortgage. You've got to put away to your RSPs. You've got to save for your retirement. You can't do it all. You can't do it all. You've got to make some choices, you know? It always bothered me when we put those stories on the news about telling people, well, you've got to have 3 times your gross salary in your bank account.
19: Right.
0: Yeah, good luck. It's 2026, right?
19: So, exactly.
0: You know, and people feel guilty, right? Oh, I don't have that, and my credit card, I carry a balance. But a lot of it is small things like this and planning.
19: Exactly. No, that's great. It sounds like you had some great advice. And, you know, I feel the client gets the client does the heavy lifting. If the advisor comes along and they're just sort of saying, hey, you've done the heavy lifting. You've worked hard. You've put your money aside. Now they tweak it. And I think that's great advice. Not to, you know, why put someone down if especially if they've got the great foundation, as you were alluding to.
0: John Klotz, always great to have you on. Thanks so much for this.
19: Thanks, Graham. Have a great day.
0: You too. That's John Klotz, certified financial planner, with some back to school tips. We didn't talk about funding our RESPs. That's another one that he could have talked about, but it's something to think about, especially when the kids are quite young. Even though they're a long time away, as you know, as a parent, it creeps up on you very quickly before it's gone.
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23: Good afternoon. I'm Heather Seaman. Some of the stories we're following in the newsroom this hour. A man in his 40s is in hospital with life-threatening injuries after a stabbing near Bathurst and Dundas around 8:15 last night. No suspect information has been released, but police are appealing to the public for information. Canadians are brushing off U.S. President Donald Trump's move to rename Lake Ontario to Lake America. Today, Premier Doug Ford reinforced that sentiment with the unveiling of a new Lake Ontario sign in the Hamilton area. Here's some of what the Premier had to say.
25: We're always going to call it Lake Ontario, and obviously Canada is always going to call it Lake Ontario. So that's our message to President Trump. We're resilient, and we're strong Canadians, and we're always going to protect our sovereignty, always. And we'll never, ever back down from a bully, ever.
23: This all comes after Trump signed an executive order in the Oval Office that updates the lake's name for the U.S. Geographic Naming Service. Trump does not have the power to force anyone else to comply with the change. Trump had threatened to rename the lake a few days ago after exchanging insults with Premier Doug Ford after the breakdown of trade talks with Ottawa. Well, the Blue Jays officially unveiled the new Hall of Excellence at Rogers Centre today. Several Jays legends were on hand for the ribbon cutting, including George Bell, Dave Steeb, Joe Carter, Carlos Delgado, Jose Bautista, and Cito Gaston.
26: We look back and we say that when we played, that was the best generation. And when Bautista played, he said that was the best generation. When Vladdy retires and he's 50 years old, he'll say that was the best generation. But it gives everybody a good argument. And that's what baseball does. It continues the conversation.
23: The team is marking its 50th season this year. The Hall of Excellence gives fans the chance to explore the achievements of key players and coaches, replacing the level of excellence on the 500s. Fans can vote on players to add to the Hall. By the way, the Jays will face off against the Seattle Mariners just after 3 o'clock this afternoon at Rogers Center. Stay up to date at ctvnewstoronto.ca. 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
5: A stalled vehicle on the eastbound collector into Nielsen is still sitting in that right lane, and traffic is getting squeezed on the approach. On the westbound side, you're calling from the 404 all the way through to Avenue Road. Farther east, construction on the collector ramp to Brock Road is still taking out that left lane. DVP southbound, that's busy from Lawrence all the way through to Bayview Bloor. In town, a police investigation continues to keep Kingston Road eastbound closed at Celeste Drive, north of Lawrence. 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I'm Sonia Sash. Your next update at 2:15 on News Talk 1010 Toronto.
23: Mainly cloudy today, a bit breezy at times, a high of 25. Partly cloudy tonight, a low of 19. Cloudy tomorrow, a 60% chance of showers. Late in the afternoon, a high of 27. A sun cloud mix Monday, a 40% chance of showers, and a high of 25. Right now, it's mostly cloudy and 25 degrees, feels like 28. I'm Heather Seaman on News Talk 1010.
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0: Graham Richardson here in for Vashi Capellos this week. Welcome to the Best of the Vashi Capello Show, where we take a look back at some of the top interviews and best moments from the past 5 days of news. Here's what's ahead this hour. the inside story about how talks broke down. The New York Times published an insider account of what happened last Friday that caused Prime Minister Mark Carney to break off talks. We speak with New York Times Canada Bureau Chief Martina Stevens-Gridnoff about her reporting. Then, checking in with some Canadian stakeholders. First, you'll hear from the head of the Canadian Media Producers Association about how Canada's digital streaming regulations played a role in the derailed trade deal. That organization hoping this could actually be a reset in the conversation with U.S. streaming giants about contributing to Canada's cultural sector. Then Flavio Volpe, the head of the Auto Parts Manufacturers Association, discusses how the auto sector

0: it's been very difficult to keep up with. And the New York Times has broken some new ground, I think, on how things fell apart. They are reporting today about from both sides of the border, sources from both sides of the border telling the Times about the key moments and what it was that really forced Canada to walk away. Martina Estevez Gridneff is the Canada Bureau Chief for the New York Times. Martina joins us on the line. Thanks so much for being here, Martina.
1: It's a pleasure, Graham. Great to talk with you.
0: Anybody should check out The Daily today. It was a great episode, which I sent you a message on. My television mind, the headline, Canada's had it with Trump. I think that speaks volumes. Your reporting in The Times today, the key moment is that when Carney talked about the pencil signature on Saturday, my reaction was immediate because he doesn't do that in public to Americans unless something's happened. And you found out like that was a very key problem with the negotiations, right?
1: Right, absolutely. I mean, you know, what our sources told us, and I think is true of all negotiations, is that nothing's decided until everything's decided. So I do want to caution that, you know, as we look at individual things that went sideways, we have to look at the bigger picture that was in flux as the puzzle pieces fell apart or could have come together, you know. But I do think that underpinning everything was the fact that there was a cognizance in the Canadian negotiating team that the U.S. side is not shy about, by the way, they could change their mind tomorrow. The Canadian side, just to go into a little bit more detail in our reporting, the Canadian side asked for some assurances that the text was stable, which in sort of trade negotiationese means we're not going to be doing this every month, guys. Like this is, you know, we're not going to take out new tariffs on this item, let's say steel or autos, that we've signed an agreement on. And the U.S. reserved the right to do whatever it likes, whenever it pleases. And additionally, I think that they felt that they wanted to sort of keep all the power to change things, but give no power to Canada to make its own changes. And I think that was deeply unsettling. And it's a kind of attitude that underpinned all the topics, the specific issues we've been talking about the past few days.
0: Because it's not, and that's not a conventional deal. I think back to the renegotiation of NAFTA, and there was a signing ceremony, and the notion that that's done now. The irony is, of course, we're here because he wanted to rip up what he had agreed to, and the only reason they were talking was because do this or else was the ultimatum, and they chose or else because Canada realized this is never going to end as long as this person's in power. This is the way they're going to run things, and we just can't sign it.
1: Absolutely. And I do think that other countries and other leaders have lived with that reality, right? They've gone and signed deals in pencil. And, you know, and that was their choice. I think Mark Carney has been quite open about not wanting that. And just to go back to NAFTA, you know, apart from the signing ceremony, both the USMCA and NAFTA, and this was a big part of the negotiations, they have dispute resolution mechanisms. They have review mechanisms. Yeah. You can't just pull out of it, as we're finding out right now, where the U.S. has declined to renew NAFTA for the long term, which triggers an entire part of the agreement, which is what do we do when that happens? Mm-hmm. And you don't change things overnight. In what was being negotiated up until late on Friday, the reality would have been that if the United States changed its mind, it would have upended this overnight. So what was it all about, right?
0: Do you have a sense, and I know it's hard to, I know you're in Canada, but you've got your eye on America as well. Do you have a sense of where Americans are on this? Not the partisans necessarily, but the average voters who may sway the midterms. Like I see Canada bubbling up in coverage. You were above the fold after Saturday. Where is the country? Is it difficult to say?
1: I don't think it's that difficult, actually. Yeah. I think people who are centrist anti-Trump Republicans or Democrats have always been deeply baffled by the president's attitude toward Canada, starting with, you know, December when Trudeau went to Mar-a-Lago and the 51st state.

0: stuff started. But I do think that even people to the right of that are increasingly mystified. They find it additionally injurious to the US economy at a time where there's a lot of suffering because of President Trump's choices, including on tariffs, including, the war in Iran and how it's feeding into energy prices, which kind of underpins everything in an economy, right? And people are like, do we really need this? Like, this doesn't really make any sense. So I think what you'll find is it's only really the hardcore MAGA who will literally believe anything President Trump says today. And if it's the opposite tomorrow, they'll believe that tomorrow. It's that kind of group that are overall supportive of his Canada policy and this war of words and this trade war. Are there Americans who don't love everything Canada does in the trade relationship? I'm sure.
1: Of course.
0: But this isn't about this little topic or that little topic. This isn't just about dairy or just about autos. This is about the whole thing. And it's frankly, as we both know, it's about more than the economy, right?
1: Well, and this is it. And I often, you can't turn back time, but if he had actually been strategic and more conventional, and I know he's not, but if he had been, and he wanted to come into office in second term and dramatically change the trade relationship to tilt it in Americans' favor, why layer on the 51st state stuff? Like, it's just so toxic and so insulting and so, like, I've never seen my country this angry. I really haven't. Not everybody's angry at Donald Trump. A lot of people listening to this who are conservatives might say I'm overstating it. I do not accept that. I think the anger here is something that we will never forget for the rest of our lives at the way he's spoken about our country. And, then we could have a discussion if it's trade. And this is, I think, what the Canadians are trying to get to is let's put all that aside and let's actually talk about the issues. But he doesn't want to. He wants to go further, and I don't know where that leaves everyone.
0: Absolutely. Graham, I've had a fantastic reporting partner in my colleague Anna Swanson in Washington, who covers trade, is a very, very experienced reporter in trade, which can be very technical. And she said to me, we were talking about the sovereignty issue as we were kind of comparing notes. And she said, fundamentally, every trade agreement between two nations is an agreement to give up a bit of sovereignty in good faith and put it in the hands of the other country. And she's so right. And I said to her, you know what? I think bottom line is this government and Canadians just cannot do that with this president because of the 51st state rhetoric, because of the way he attacks in bad faith parts of the economy in ways that are kind of inexplicable, because of sort of distorting reality, even saying, I know Canada has 10% unemployment. It doesn't. It does not have 10%, like, from small stuff to big stuff. And so, yes, when two countries enter this kind of partnership, yes, they do put some sovereignty, the one sovereignty, into the hands of the other. And I think that this Canadian government in this moment with this president just couldn't do it. And seeking assurances to protect itself in the text, which is what the negotiators were trying to do, turn what we're talking about into words in the text, they weren't able to. And so they walked away from it.
1: And I want to point out before we go, I'm out of time, but we Canadians are big customers of the New York Times, right?
0: You are, and we thank you for your continued support and interest. And I think, you come to the Times to understand the US, but increasingly also, I think, to get another perspective and another voice of reporting on Canada. And so it's a really great thing, and I'm very grateful for it.
1: And great to talk to you, Matina. And you are and have been beefing up the coverage in Canada with your bureau. Thanks for your time. Appreciate it.
0: Thanks, Graham.
1: All right. That's Matina Stevens-Gridneff, Canada Bureau Chief from Toronto, The New York Times.
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3: Look out, drivers. We've got a stalled vehicle up in the Vaughan area, southbound on the 427 at Highway 7, currently blocking a right lane of traffic. Some construction has also begun eastbound on the 401 transfer from Bayview Express to Collector. That transfer is fully closed off. Construction vehicles are on scene, so make sure you're giving them a decent amount of space. If you're passing through, expect some steady volume in the area. Get 20 times the points today at Shoppers Drug Mart. 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
1: Welcome back. I'm Graham Richardson in for Vashi, who is on assignment in Toronto. You can watch her tonight on CTV National News. She's sitting in for Omar Sajidina. If you have, there's been a flurry of issues and news about what's in. Now we've got matching Canadian tariffs on American goods coming in as Canadian goods are tariffed by the Americans on steel. And other things. In the midst of this are the cultural industries. And one of the telling walk-away moments for the Canadian team on Friday night, apparently, was a notion that they were attempting, the Americans, to influence or not to respect the French language and the French culture as it relates to streaming services. That, to me, seems like the Primes, the Netflixes, all of those American streaming services that millions of Canadians use. Reynolds Mastin is the president and CEO of the Canadian Media Producers Association. Reynolds, thanks for joining us. Appreciate it.
21: Thank you, Graham.
1: What does this mean that this thing has fallen apart? You talk about the fact that perhaps there's an opportunity here. Can you explain that to people who haven't been following it closely?
21: Well, first of all, Graham, we were very proud of our government on Friday night. They were under enormous pressure. It was the 11th hour of negotiations, but they drew a line in the sand when it came to defending Canada's cultural sovereignty. And I was, in a past life, a former labor negotiator, so I have some sense of what it feels like when that clock is ticking and you feel this incredible pressure to get a deal done by the deadline.
1: You've got the President of the United States saying there is a deal, celebrating, saying we're moving on. You know,
21: exactly. And it can sometimes create this psychology of sort of chasing the deal. And so notwithstanding all of that pressure and these last minute demands that were made, including when it came to Canadian culture and Canadian cultural sovereignty, our negotiating team had the courage to walk from the table. And I think all Canadians should be proud of that.
1: Why is it so important for Canadian media producers that they did that? What is at stake for you?
21: What's at stake is whether Canadians get to control and decide what stories they tell and whether they even have access to Canadian stories on screens in the future. So what was at stake here was, based on the reports we've seen and heard, is the U.S. negotiating team at the 11th hour essentially wanted our government to undo the Online Streaming Act. And that's a piece of legislation that was brought in a few years ago to basically ensure that in the digital space, because we all now stream content, it's not through the TV antennas anymore, that Canadian stories still have shelf space and still continue to get made through having streamers like Netflix and Amazon, those streamers that you mentioned, commission Canadian stories and ensure that they're discoverable on their platforms.
1: Somebody mentioned today they do that in Europe. This is not a uniquely Canadian thing, right?
21: It is far from uniquely Canadian. They do that in Europe. And in fact, right at the end of the year, the Australians also brought in legislation with similar requirements.
1: So this is the American behemoth that we all love. Right? Like the American creative industry has made some amazing movies, amazing television shows. But it can't just be that, because on our side, it's been an incredible run too in the digital space. Like we've got amazing stories and shows to tell, shows to revel in ourselves. And the suggestion was that let's just take Netflix. And we don't know if this was at the table. The suggestion was that Netflix would not have a requirement to, for instance, get into the algorithm Canadian content, French Canadian content, which was just a non-starter for the negotiators.
21: It was, because, you know, it's a little bit like when you walk into a grocery store. You know, there are lots of studies that show that if you put a product on a display at the end of an aisle, even if it's not on sale, people are more prone to buy it just because it's got a nice display and you're drawing people's attention to it, right?
1: Of course.
21: And the reverse is also true. You could have the best product in the world, but if you put it on a shelf that's too high at the back of the store, chances are not many people are going to purchase it, no matter how great it is. So what was partly at stake here was ensuring that, you know, when you go onto Netflix or you go onto Amazon and you get that homepage, that there are also Canadian choices of shows that you can watch on top of all the other great content that these services provide and that we all love.
1: Are you saying because it all broke down, maybe the streamers will start to talk again about this? Or do I?
21: Well, that's our hope. Because we don't think it makes sense for something like this to find itself the subject of these kinds of high-stakes trade negotiations if there is a way of moving forward together in a more constructive and collaborative way. And so one of the things that, you know, we've been saying on behalf of the Canadian production industry is, you know, let's sit down and have a dialogue, you know, with Netflix, with Amazon, with those big global streamers about how we can ensure that Canadians have access to great Canadian stories in a way that also is aligned with, you know, the commercial objectives of these companies. You know, these are for-profit companies. We totally get that. And we want to partner with them in a way that makes sense for everyone. But at the same time, you know, they are guests here in Canada, and they need to play by Canadian rules just like everyone else.
1: Can I get you to take off your hat and put on your negotiator hat in those
21: sure.
1: rooms? What's it like? Like, I mean, I spoke to some of the people involved in the original renegotiation of NAFTA, and you can imagine what Trump 1 was like. What do you think this was like inside that negotiating room in the final hours?
21: I think it would have been excruciating, quite honestly, Graham, the pressure, right? Because it's not just the deadline. It's the fact that, you know, for days and days and days, they have been negotiating with the other side. And so this takes on a certain momentum, and you're doing your utmost on behalf of the entire country to reach some kind of fair and reasonable arrangement with, you know, the biggest economic superpower the world has ever seen. Like, this is a daunting, epic challenge. Mm-hmm. And of course, we all know that the tariffs were going to come into place at 12:01 a.m. on Saturday if a deal wasn't done. And, you know, there was also the risk of other forms of retaliation happening afterwards, right? So it's in that vortex of all of this uncertainty that our negotiating team and the Prime Minister and Cabinet, they had to navigate all of this. And so it truly was an incredibly courageous decision to walk from the table, and clearly the right one, because we've seen all the details that have come out. And had they agreed to a deal at the 11th hour, it would have been a bad deal for Canada.
1: Well, and not to get too into it, but the notion that they could just change the tariff whenever they wanted,
21: yes.
1: Like, what is that? That's not it. Like, that's like you're buying a house or buying a car, and it's like a floating price, and it's at the whim of the person you're buying it from. Like, nobody would ever agree to that.
21: 100%. And, you know, it's actually one of the reasons why preserving the Online Streaming Act is so important, because it basically provides a baseline set of rules that everyone abides by. And that provides predictability and stability and certainty for everyone, including the global streamers, once those rules are in place. If you don't have that, it's a complete free-for-all, and we see what that looks like.
1: Reynolds Mastin, President and CEO of Canadian Media Producers Association, appreciate your time today. Thanks for joining us.
21: Thank you so much, Graham.
1: All right. Lots going on. You see how Reynolds talked about rules, stability, things that people can count on. As the President of the United States publicly says he wants to rename Lake Ontario Lake America. Like, honestly.
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3: Drivers passing through the Mississauga area eastbound on the 401 Express at Dixie. A center lane has been blocked with a stalled vehicle. Use caution as you navigate. I'm already seeing about 5 minutes of additional volume in a busy area, so watch out for that. Eastbound on the 401 Collector ramp towards Nielsen, we've got a right lane closed there as well with an ongoing stall. Again, just make sure you are keeping left to save yourself a little bit of time out and about in that direction. For 90 years, clients have trusted Thomson Rogers after devastating accidents. From the hospital room to the courtroom, Thomson Rogers provides...
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1: Welcome back. I'm Graham Richardson sitting in for Vashi. The White House, President Trump just signed an executive order renaming, I guess, the American side Lake America of Lake Ontario. Spouted on about how awful Canada is to the United States and how we're ripping them off. Typical talking points, but actually signed an executive order. So there you go. I'm sure people who live both sides of the border around Lake Ontario will probably have something to say about that. Flavio Volpe, President, Automotive Parts Manufacturing Association of Canada, member of the PM's Council on Canada-U.S. Economic Relations, joins us now, trying to hold on like a roller coaster to the news of the day from Friday on and even before that. Flavio, thanks for joining us.
2: Thanks for having me on, and I have a great view of Lake Ontario from here.
1: Yeah? Where are you?
2: I'm in Toronto.
1: All right, of course. In your view, what we know about the deal and your sector, or what was offered and your sector, how far apart are the two sides?
2: Well, it's two-piece on automotive. One is they were offering to reduce their Section 232 tariffs on cars from 25% to 15%, and then have a carve-out for U.S. content. So let's say that's 50%. Bring it down to about 7.5% effective rate. In automotive, in 2024, the last year before the Trump madness, the average profit margin for the automakers operating in Canada was 6%. And so the problem there is we were looking at legitimizing tariffs that we are disputing at a level that's higher than the profitability of the companies here. You know, you're not going to sell a $25 pizza for $20 and be in the pizza business too long. Then the other piece was, as we got to the last day and we're talking about, okay, we're reducing the auto 232s from 25 to 15. When the final paperwork started changing hands, the clarification from the American side was, hey, by the way, we don't mean medium and heavy duty trucks. Those are not cars, and those will stay at 25. Well, there's a plant in Oakville for Ford, a plant for General Motors in Oshawa that would be immediately affected, and there are two engine plants in St. Catharines and Windsor.
1: That essentially guts those plants. You can't pay a 25% tariff.
2: I mean, it'd be insane.
1: No. Yeah. It doesn't make any sense. Okay. So going forward, where does that leave you and us collectively from your perspective?
2: Well, look, the companies are involved. The auto parts manufacturers have got an exemption. If you're USMCA compliant, you can ship your parts tariff-free. So we averted the crisis that would have immediately shut down the industry last year. The car companies continue to have a problem. And the problem, at the very least, they're compartmentalizing it as a temporary problem on an impermanent national security tariff that they hopefully can challenge back down to the 60-year functional zero. So that's the way they're compartmentalizing, taking on, according to the Center for Automotive Research in Michigan, $110 billion in tariff hits last year. Mm. The second they become permanent is when the future of the seven assembly plants in this country and the two engine plants in this country have to be decided. So we're still in purgatory. You don't know if you're going to go up or down here. But the next time we sit down, we've got the Prime Minister with more resolve on automotive. We've got the Premier of Ontario who got in the way of a bad deal late last week, who all understand that, hey, if this is an economy-wide, a country-wide negotiation where we have advantages and disadvantages and things that they do need, maybe we can also try to save the same sector that the Americans and the Chinese are fighting for as core to their industrial strategy. The two world's biggest economic superpowers think this is the big leagues and we need to defend ours.
1: Mm. But they don't see, this administration doesn't see ours as a part of theirs. That's a fundamental problem because
2: yes,
1: it is.
2: But their industry does. Detroit and all the foreign automakers that are manufacturing in the U.S. have repeatedly put on public paper, been at the same hearings that I was invited to in Washington at USTR, gone to the White House, and they're all publicly traded. Their quarterly reports don't lie. They're losing billions, and they've implored the president not to do this. So a lot of this has got to be American heavy lifting that we haven't seen much progress on over the last year, but we may be headed to a different balance after November, maybe that the U.S. auto sector may feel a little bit more emboldened to speak up for themselves or maybe challenge these tariffs in court. We're not in a good place, but we're in a better place than if we had just chosen to surrender that tariff rate. Like I told the premier last week, and we've been counseling the prime minister, you will be the heads of the governments when the biggest industry in Ontario closes its doors.
1: Mm. Even if November comes and he's weakened, it just doesn't seem to me that they're letting go of this view that that all cars should be built in the United States. I appreciate that's a simplistic argument for a complicated process, but it's already hurt potential for growth on the Canadian side, right? In the last 2 years, like who's going to invest on this side now with this uncertainty overhanging it?
2: Look, Honda said yesterday or 2 days ago, they're not investing anywhere in North America until this thing is settled, and that they're at full capacity and they could grow and they won't invest even in the U.S. if this is what they're at. I'm not one who will tell you that we should wait until after the midterms to see what we can do for Canada. I'm going to be very specific. If he loses Congress, a flipped Congress may choose to reassert its constitutional authority over tariffs and trade. And if it does, then the industry may have Congress as a, the U.S. industry may have Congress as an ally to rescind 232 tariffs that are based on a national security argument. There's no national security argument with Canada. And the Ford, General Motors, and Stellantis, the American brands of Stellantis, they wrote off $55 billion last year because of decisions made by this administration. He is demonstrably hurting Detroit as bad as he's hurting Windsor to Oshawa. And maybe people need that little bit of inspiration, knowing that if they go to court at the same time that Congress is reasserting its power, and it's through a flipped majority, that might not mean everything for Canada-U.S. relations, but it might mean something for the legitimacy and the continuance of national security tariffs on automotive, steel, aluminum, lumber, everything else.
1: Mm. Where would you rate your optimism, pessimism today versus at any other point during the Trump presidency? Trump 2,
2: listen, when he first threatened us last year, we were all, you know, running for cover. Those were tough days, but we've learned over the last year and a half where some of his pressure points are and where some of his red lines are. We saw him retreat on automotive parts tariffs that we successfully argued together with our American industry partners that would shut down the industry and put 950,000 auto workers at home almost instantly. So we're learning from this fight. We haven't pulled our way out of it, but we are holding our ground. We're not worried about suffering another day, another week, another month, especially if there's a chance to get us back to an even keel.
1: Hopefully it happens. Flavio Volpe from the Automotive Parts Manufacturers Association of Canada, thanks so much for joining us.
0: The stars come out for a night that's always full of surprises. It's time to celebrate television's best with the Emmys. Mariska Hargitay hosts the award show that could see history in the making. The Emmys, live Monday, September 14th on CTV and Crave.
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11: So a brief update to our incident southbound on the 427 at Highway 7 up in Vaughan. It was blocking two right lanes, but now just down to a single one. Emergency crews are working hard to get things cleared up, but expect a couple minutes of additional delays if you are passing through. Westbound on the 401 collector at Jane Street, a right lane is closed with a stalled vehicle there as well. Make sure you're keeping left and expect major volume on the eastbound 401. On and off delays picking up near the 427 and stretching all the way on over towards Yonge Street. And then it's busy through Scarborough again. So be prepared for major volume there. 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
1: Great to have you with us. I'm Graham Richardson in for Vashi, who's on assignment in Toronto. The Canada retaliation against the United States. I noticed, for instance, cell phones are on the list and my son is due for a replacement. So should I do that before September 8th? Probably. Probably. 50% is a big hit. Reen Rashid is a trade lawyer with McMillan, and he joins us now on the line. Reenie, thanks for being here.
19: My pleasure. Thanks for having me.
1: Tell me about the specifics on consumer items that are hit by Canada, and in particular, the counter tariffs against the United States. Should consumers be watching that, like my example with the cell phone?
19: I think definitely in the immediate short term, it's unclear whether the importers or, you know, the ultimate retailers are going to pass on any of those tariff costs to the consumers. You know, for a very high value good, like, you know, if you're buying an Apple iPhone, that is, you know, a significant chunk of change. So you can imagine that if it's a 50% tariff, on that, that at least some of that cost is going to be passed along to consumers. For other goods, it really depends whether businesses are going to hold their breath and see if they can, you know, they can absorb that cost versus lose any business, or whether they're going to say, you know, the only way we can remain competitive is to, you know, pass those costs along, because otherwise we're operating on very, very thin margins.
1: And then people go elsewhere if you can. I mean, or they put off that purchase of the cell phone until hopefully things settle down, if they do. People, we were talking in the newsroom the other day about the actual term tariff and how these things are being applied. I mean, simply put, they're basically a charge to bring something into a country and sell it there that's made in another country, correct?
19: That's right. So these tariffs stack on top of, you know, what would be normally considered the MFN tariff, or which is the baseline tariff that you apply across the board to any goods that enter the country. Now, when Canada has a free trade agreement with the U.S., for example, you know, under CUSMA, but, you know, we've got other free trade agreements, then you have a preferential tariff rate, or you've got some exceptions for goods that originate in that other jurisdiction, right? So for U.S. originating goods, you would be bringing them in under a preferential tariff rate. But here, you know, these tariffs are going to apply regardless of that. Except, you know, and part of the reason for this is under the U.S. Section 338 tariffs, which just kicked into force after the trade negotiations broke down, there is no carve out for CUSMA originating goods. So we lost the benefit of CUSMA, and right, Canada is replying in kind.
1: Yeah. And those tariffs, the 338s, have never been used in law, right? It's like a law from the 30s or something.
19: It's a depression era law. That's exactly right. Yeah. You know, a lot of the tariff mechanisms that the U.S. administration has used have not been tested before. We saw that with the IEEPA tariffs. And of course, when they were tested at the U.S. Supreme Court, they failed that test. But ultimately, it didn't matter because, you know, they just pivoted to a different mechanism to achieve the end result, which is to make it costly to import goods into the U.S.
1: Yeah. What are some of the goods, like, if people look at that list of tariffs on the Canadian side, will they be surprised that they are in various products? Like, are people going to get hit with higher costs for things that they are unaware of because of the tariffs on both sides?
19: I think so. You know, some of the goods are, there's going to be tariffs on cosmetics. There's going to be tariffs on some garment and textile products. There's going to be tariffs on appliances and other manufactured products, you know, and those range from 15% to 50% tariffs. And again, it really depends on whether, you know, wherever it is in that supply channel that you're doing business, are they going to pass those costs along to the next, you know, player down the chain?
1: Mm. Well, I mean, you can eat 5%, but I don't know, you know, 25%,
19: exactly.
1: Like that's a big number. And when I saw appliances on the Canadian side, you know, you think about a renovation, you think about, you know, if you're doing a kitchen or something, I mean, that's, you know, and if it's a full 25% more, there's a lot of appliances that are made in the United States.
19: That's exactly right. And I think part of it, you know, part of the rationale here is they're making it more expensive. And I say that, you know, the U.S. is making it more expensive for U.S. consumers to purchase Canadian products. And the same is going to be the case here with these counter tariffs. And so it's ultimately to try and influence business behavior and consumer behavior. So if you can't purchase that iPhone, maybe you're going to purchase a Samsung. If you can't purchase, you know, one of the U.S. appliances or a U.S. vehicle that you were planning on buying, maybe you purchase something that's manufactured in Canada or finished in Canada instead, or something that's manufactured in the EU. So I think ultimately that's one aspect of it. And then also we have heard from contacts at the Department of Finance, you know, and it is clear in the government notice as well that certain remission programs are still going to be available. So it is possible that Canadian businesses that are importing, particularly if they're not able to source those goods domestically, for example, it's an input and they can't get it from Canada because no one in Canada makes it, then they can access some duty relief. Or if the goods are going to be processed and manufactured further in Canada and then going to be exported elsewhere, there's going to be relief available. So those costs might not be borne by those businesses.
1: That can take a long time, and I know businesses would rather just sell them, right? Like, rather just not have them, but that's not the... Is free trade dead overall?
19: I don't think so. I think the, you know, it's maybe a little bit of a rebrand, and I think it's a little bit more fragmented than it was before. I think how we operated a decade ago, and thinking that free trade was just going to follow along the same path, you know, globally, where you've got a continuous reduction of tariffs and of trade barriers, that's no longer the case. But Canada is, you know, entering into more free trade agreements with other countries, and that's going to open up those other markets. But again, that is, you know, you hit the nail on the head. That's going to take time.
1: Yeah. Rini Rashid, a trade lawyer with McMillan. Thanks so much for being here. Appreciate it.
19: Thanks for having me.
1: All right. So some consumer angles there. When we come back, Pure Politics, our daily debrief panel, we're going to essentially try to figure out what's next, right? And is there a path to something here? Is there any indication that the two sides can get back at it? Eventually, you would think they're going to.
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34: Good afternoon. I'm Heather Seaman. Some of the stories we're following in the newsroom this hour. Today, Premier Doug Ford unveiled a new Lake Ontario sign in Winona, Ontario, about 19 kilometers east of downtown Hamilton. It comes days after U.S. President Donald Trump signed an executive order to change its name to Lake America. Here's the Premier.
35: We're always going to call it Lake Ontario, and obviously Canada is always going to call it Lake Ontario. So that's our message to President Trump. We're resilient, and we're strong Canadians, and we're always going to protect our sovereignty, always. And we'll never, ever back down from a bully, ever.
34: The new sign unveiled today includes the words now and always below Lake Ontario's name on a large blue sign at 50 Point Conservation Area. Trump had threatened to rename the lake a few days ago after exchanging insults with the premier after the breakdown of Canada-U.S. trade talks. Well, the Blue Jays officially unveiled the new Hall of Excellence at Rogers Centre today. Several Jays legends were on hand for the ribbon cutting, including Cito Gaston, Carlos Delgado, Jose Bautista, Joe Carter, George Bell, and Dave Steeb.
36: It's awesome. I didn't know what to expect, but it's a beautiful thing that they put together here, and it's always great to be honored. It's a bit embarrassing to some degree, but, you know, it's part of the deal, and all in all, it's awesome.
34: The team is marking its 50th season this year. The Hall of Excellence gives fans the chance to explore the achievements of key players and coaches, replacing the level of excellence on the 500s. Fans can vote on players to add to the Hall. Speaking of the Blue Jays, they'll face off against the Seattle Mariners in Game 2 of their three-game matchup at Rogers Centre today. The Jays beat Seattle 8-1 yesterday. It came after a disappointing 13-2 loss at home to the Kansas City Royals on Thursday. With yesterday's win, the Jays moved to within 2.5 games of the third and final AL wildcard spot. First pitch against Seattle is just after 3 o'clock this afternoon. Stay up to date at ctvnewstoronto.ca. 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
37: Volume out there remains quite steady, especially on the eastbound 401. Major delays picking up near Dixie Road in Mississauga and stretching all the way over towards Yonge Street on and off. Expect about 20 minutes of additional volume there. Plus, delays persist in towards the Scarborough area, really picking up just past the 404 DVP and are slow moving all the way out towards Morningside. Some patches of construction have closures in place, so be prepared for volume there. And look out for crews as they continue their work. 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
34: Mainly cloudy today, but breezy at times. A high of 25. Partly cloudy tonight, a low of 19. Cloudy tomorrow, a 60% chance of showers late in the afternoon, a high of 27. Right now, mostly cloudy and 26 degrees. Feels like 30. 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
3: Good afternoon and welcome in. I'm Ian Grant, and this is Your Life, Your Money with Kelvin Rampersad. He is Kelvin the Money Guy here on News Talk 1010 Toronto. 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Financial advisor Kelvin Rampersad, good afternoon and welcome in.
4: Yeah, good afternoon, Ian. How you keeping?
3: I'm good. This is our last kick at the can for August.
4: Oh, I know.
3: I'm not going to do the, can you believe how fast this year?
4: No.
3: But it's zinging by. You know, we've got a little more than a week, I guess, of the CNE. We're getting an extra week this year, so that works out really well, I guess. How are things out there? I was just down there walking along, you know, Queens Quay and looking out over Lake America. Kelvin, if this guy was a CFO or a CEO of any serious, sane company, they would run him out of town on a rail. The damage this guy does to the reputation of America, and then there's Howard Lutnick standing beside him acting. You know who Howard Lutnick reminds me of? If you ever go backpacking in Europe, and believe me, I don't, but if you ever watch the kids backpacking in Europe, they've all got these Canada stickers or flags on their back.

0: on their siding. Clients, I really haven't had a chance to talk to many of them over the last month or so, but come mid-September, I'll start calling on, have conversations about, their thoughts and where the markets are going and so on. But so far, we haven't had any calls about, is Trump affecting the markets and what's going on. And in fact, the markets are doing pretty good,
1: They sure are.
0: considering all the stuff. Yeah.
1: Yes, absolutely.
0: But August is always one of those quiet months, right? Low volume trading. If something good happens, nothing happens. If something bad happens, nothing happens. So August has continued to be one of those months, like always. September always seems to be the month where we have a little bit of hiccup. Will it happen this September? Who knows? But we'll see.
1: Yeah.
0: But it doesn't really fit. People don't. What I've noticed, Ian, is people don't really get too worked up too much
1: No.
0: about the markets going up and down. I think they've all been invested for a long time, and they know the ups and downs of the markets, that they're never going to lose all their money unless they're investing, I don't know, something that unheard of. But other than that, I think people are fine.
1: And I think they're also fried on the, Friday afternoon Trump announcement, only to be changed on a Monday afternoon or whatever. Which for you must make it a lot easier, in all honesty, rather than facing calls every 4.5 hours because yet another silly thing has happened. And you have to kind of talk someone off a ledge saying, this is what he does. He's just stirring the pot. Let's see what tomorrow brings.
0: Right. And they know not to make any knee-jerk reactions because it's just, this is something that's, fundamentally the markets are fine. There's lots of money out there. Company earnings and stuff are pretty good. So it's not really affecting people too much. I think they're just taking everything with Trump in stride. That's all.
1: Well, we've also got the interest rate, which is hopefully going to remain where it is, I guess, coming up on September 2nd. We'll see what happens there. But it's not like it's not going to be interesting, that's for sure.
0: Well, what they're talking about in the U.S. is because of gas going up so much, inflation is going to, raise its head, and they might raise rates.
1: Raisins, yes, in the
0: But
1: States.
0: but again, it's all because of oil. So if that strait opens up, then there goes that theory. So who knows?
1: I think Trump will blow a gasket if they raise rates. He's been campaigning on this for so long, and the mathematics behind it obviously would be an advisable way to go. I'll be interested to see what happens, that's for sure.
0: Yeah, interesting times, I guess,
1: Yeah, that's
0: right?
1: a yes, may we live in them, and we're cursed enough that we certainly do. So today on the show, Kelvin, you want to talk about when someone should convert their RRSP to a RIF?
0: Yeah, so many people in their 60s, I guess late 50s and 60s into their 70s, it's not 70s, they have RIFs, but have RSPs. And they bought RSPs to save taxes years ago when they first started out working, right? Because we were buy RSPs, and some of it worked out really well. The problem is the RSP grew a lot. RSPs, the background, it started in 1957. And the reason they started was to give people that didn't have a work pension or people that were self-employed to save money for their retirement. But when the RSP was designed, the tax world was very different than it is today. It was much lower. And over those 69 years, the taxes went up and up and up and up. So the idea with the RSP is if you're in a 40% tax bracket back then, take $1,000, put it away in the RSP and defer the taxes until we're in a 20% tax bracket and then take it out. So the idea was buy high and take it out low. But you know what? You can't live on a 20% tax bracket today. And that's where this problem with the RSPs started to come alive, with people realizing now in their 70s, man, maybe I shouldn't have bought this RSP. And I think, Ian, people regret buying the RSP because, well, it grew too large, meaning they kept on plowing money into it, and the markets, regardless going up and down, usually went up. And what happens is you're forced to take money out when you're 71. And that's why the topic today is, when should I convert my RSP into a RIF? Maybe you don't want to wait till you're 71 when you're forced to do it, right? And another problem that people regret buying RSPs for is their income didn't drop because they had work pensions, OAS, old age. So in some cases, the taxes, their income went up. And one of the biggest thing that we talk about, you and I, June, February, and so on, when people get their refund, don't spend it. Don't buy that big TV.

0: TV invested, and many people didn't. And those are some of the reasons why people regret buying their RSPs. So I guess people see the benefits contributing to the RSP, but fewer people, I think, see the problem when they have to turn it into a RIF. And people, when I talk to them, doesn't understand that they think when they take the money out from the RSP, when they turn it into a RIF, there's no taxes. Well, that's where all the issues start. So when that RSP matures, when you're 71, you have options. You can take it all, which is a bad idea. You can transfer it to annuity, which gives you an income forever, or roll it into a RIF and design your income to give you a regular income as you move into that retirement or later in your 60s and the 70s. So there's so many things that people don't know about RSPs and RIFs and what you can actually do to save yourself a ton of money. So all of your RSP assets, right? What we're looking for is always saving taxes or deferring taxes. So all of your RSP assets can be transferred in kind, tax-free to your RIF. And many people don't know that. And once the assets are there, they continue to grow tax-free, like an RSP. But just keep in mind, if you take any money out, you have to pay taxes on. So once you touch your RSPs or your RIF, it becomes income and you got to pay tax on it. So some people, you'll be able to reduce the taxes you pay from your pension income. So such as a RIF. So when you turn the RSP into a RIF, it now becomes a pension money and you can split your pension income with your spouse. So now, but you can only do so when you're 65. So what you're actually doing is you are splitting up your income and saving money. So you're turning some of your RSPs into a RIF before you hit 71. You see, if you don't convert the RSP into a RIF and you don't need the entire amount, like a minimal withdrawals, you can actually take some of that money and put it into a tax-free savings account, assuming you have contribution room. So what we don't understand is when you turn your RIF or your RSPs into a RIF, the minimum payment is about 4%. So say you have 500,000 there, it's about 20,000 that you can take out in kind and move it into a RIF and then same time turn it into a tax-free savings account as long as you don't touch it. So the idea is you can hold off taking money from your RIF, until the end of the year where you turn 71. So the advantage for doing that is you control the timing and flexibility of how you're going to pay tax and what kind of income you're going to take when you get older. One of the things I see, Ian, is many of us buy RSPs and RIFs and TFSAs and so on, and I don't think we understand the products that we buy to fully 100% of
1: That's
0: what it can do
1: interesting.
0: for us.
1: Yeah.
0: We think an RSP is going to save us taxes. Yes, it does, but what happens at the end? So if you understand how these mechanisms work, you can actually use them both in tandem to defer taxes and save yourself a lot of tax money as you get older and try to develop an income stream into retirement.
1: It really is an interesting field, Kelvin, and it's so easy to do it right, and it's so much easier to do it wrong that it really is worth talking about. So let's take a break, and we will pick up on the other side of traffic. This is Your Life, Your Money with Kelvin Rampersad. He's Kelvin the Money Guy here on News Talk 1010 Toronto. If you'd like to reach financial advisor Kelvin Rampersad, you can do that. You can text him, you can call him at 416-457-7526. It's easy to remember, 416-457-PLAN, or check out his website, askkelvin.ca.
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3: Still quite slow moving out there, drivers. Keep in mind some ongoing construction. Eastbound, the 401 transfer from Bayview Express to Collector is fully closed off for ongoing work, and there are some major slowdowns in the area there. We've also got a stalled vehicle southbound on the 427 at Highway 7. That's up in the Vaughan area. That has a right lane fully blocked off to traffic. You're seeing the most significant volume delays on the eastbound 401, so factor in at least 20 additional minutes if you're tackling that roadway. Whatever you're in the mood for, Audible has your next great listen. Bestsellers, new releases, podcasts, and originals. Elevate your story. 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
1: 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I'm Ian Grant. Financial advisor Kelvin Rampersad joining us this hour, as he does every Saturday afternoon at 3 o'clock. And as always, we appreciate your calls, your questions. You can call Kelvin directly at 416-457-7526. That's 416-457-PLAN or his website, askkelvin.ca. Kelvin, one of the problems with RRSPs, if you don't know what you're doing, you can really get into some trouble because, you know, there's a mindset out there. I like to think of it as the insurance mindset. You know, oh, I can never have too much insurance, so I just keep buying and buying and buying. And some people are the same with RRSPs. Oh, I'm planning for my retirement, and I'm just shoveling everything I can into it. And then you end up getting dinged by the CRA because you're trying so hard to save for your retirement. It has to be done properly.
0: Well, that's why you seek out a good financial advisor to help you to think through this, because you're right, people plow a lot of money into there. And if used properly, it could be a good thing. So, for example, if you're getting to that retirement world, okay, you're like maybe 5 years away, whatever, and you want to, you have to think now, I want to generate an irregular income stream without any withholding taxes on the minimum payment. So, for example, you take money out of an RSP, $1 to $5,000, you pay a withholding tax of 10%. Anything between $5,000 to $20,000, you pay 20%, and over that, you pay 30% withholding tax, and hence the problem with RSPs. So you're paying back some withholding tax and just add it to your income. So if you think about this properly, there's no annual minimum payment on a RIF. Right? And it must be redrawn from your RIF account. And there's no maximum amount. So it's a minimum, but no maximum amount. So withdrawals can include systematic payments or lump sum amounts and payments that could be modified to meet your income needs. So you can go back and forth to say to yourself, I don't need as much or I need more. But the best of all with these RIFs, if you do it properly before 71, unlike the RSP withdrawals, there's no withholding taxes deducted on your minimum RIF payment, which is a very important part that some people don't understand. That if I have $500,000 in my RSP, I'm going to turn some of it or all of it into a RIF, and I'm going to take out money, so now I don't have to pay that deduction that I was talking about. So there's no withholding tax that's applied to withdrawals above the minimum amount. So you want to take a look at that. So don't just look at returns, look at where am I today and when will I start riffing my money. Maybe I should do it now. So based on your RIF payments, maybe if your spouse is younger, you might want to make the RIF payments under her. So while minimum payments are required when setting up the RIF, you can elect the minimum payment based on your spouse's age. So if they're younger, you can base that on them. So you get a lower amount or a higher amount with minimum payments, and you can enjoy that tax-free growth from your investments over a longer period of time. So it's very mindful that people think about that and look at the amount of RSPs you have, look at your income, take a look at my old age and my CPP. Should I defer it or not defer it based on my income? There's a lot that goes into this planning now, you know. Ian, I thought when I was growing up in the business, it was complicated of what to do, but it was very simple. Encourage people to save money wherever they can, pay off debt, and move on. Now that they've done it, now what do we do? Now their income, their RSPs are a large amount, and it's one of those tax problems that they're going to face. So since 2007, up to 50% of eligible pension income can be split with a spouse or common law partner if you're 65 and older. So when you RIF your money, it becomes now pensionable income. So you can now save yourself a ton of money, and it's huge. And if people listening do the math, they'll find out that, you know, I got to start looking at retirement. I got to start looking at how am I going to generate a reasonable stream of income and defer or pay less taxes as I move on, because that's our big problem is taxes, right? And you can get for people over 65, you qualify for a $2,000 pension income credit each year. So if it's the $2,000 already being used for private pension, it could be a big tax savings over time. So you're getting $2,000 free pretty much of taxes. And many people, again, don't realize the little things that the RSPs and the RIFs can give you as you move on, right? So if you leave your RIF to your spouse tax-free, if your spouse is named as the beneficiary of the RIF, it could be transferred tax-free to their RSP or to their own RIF. But you have to name the spouse a successor annuitant. And that might seem like a simple, trivial thing, but there's so many people that I see that come to see me from the shows, and they don't have a successful annuity. They just have a regular beneficiary, yep. And it creates tax problems for them mm-hmm. as they get older or somebody passes away. And it's only then they realize, oh man, I should have changed it or get some advice on how to do it. So you can take out the RIF tax-free and start receiving RIF payments. So in both cases, the RIF will make up part of your estate and you will avoid probate tax. So little questions that we always have to ask ourselves about, you know, how did I save my money? How much money I got? Many of us, like I say, worry about the return we're getting, but they don't realize that if they don't do it properly, they're going to lose more to the tax guy than to the stock markets. And that's one of the issues that we find. So you get benefit from lower RIF payments when you decide to RIF it. And what age do we RIF our money?
1: Yeah, that's the one.
0: So I would say, again, that depends on your income. That depends on how much money you have in your RSPs. But the rule of thumb is to start taking it when you're 65. Don't wait until you're 71, because when you're 65, the government in 2015 reduced the RIF minimum payments. And they did it to reflect that people are living, Canadians are living longer, right? So they said, we'll take less. So what you want to do is say to yourself, okay, what age do I take it? And the age is, I would say, 65. Mm. If you wait till you're 71, the minimum payment is 5.2%. If you take it when you're 65, it's 4%. So if you do the math from 65 to 71, that's 6 years, you can save yourself a ton of money. And your money will be growing in the RIF where it's still compounded tax-free. And you can take some out and put it into or do an in-kind transfer into a tax-free savings. It might sound complicated because it is a complicated thing that we're going through here. But I would suggest people pick up the phone and call their advisor. If they don't have one, give me a call. And you can see how you can avoid paying a lot of taxes as you move into retirement or start, if you pass away and the money goes to your kids or whoever it may go to. So a lot of little tax things that we can do that we don't think about. So some questions that I get from people is how do I avoid tax on my RIF? Well, unfortunately, there's no way you can avoid taxes when withdrawing money from RSPs to RIFs. But I think if you do some proper tax planning, you can reduce the amount of taxes that's payable. So typical questions, I'll run through some typical questions that I get from people from the shows or clients that, that I've had for a bit. What do we do? One thing is, can I transfer my RRIF, my RIF, to my TFSA? Hmm. So the question there is, you cannot move your RIF directly into a TFSA. In addition to cash, withdrawals made up of in kind, whatever investments or securities you may have, you can withdraw the fair market value from a RIF and transfer it to a non-registered account without selling them. So you RIF the money first, you take the minimum of money out, and you throw it in and you put it into your TFSA.
1: 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He's Kelvin the Money Guy here on News Talk 1010 Toronto. If you'd like to reach financial advisor Kelvin Rampersad, you can find out all about him on his website, askkelvin.ca, askkelvin.ca, or you can give him a call, send him a text at 416-457-PLAN. That's 416-457-7526.
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3: Good news, drivers. A stalled vehicle we had eastbound on the 401 Collector ramp towards Nielsen, that's been cleared from the right lane. It is still very, very slow moving on the eastbound 401 this afternoon. Major delays for drivers with slowdowns really picking up just west of the 427 and stretching on and off all the way over and towards the 404 DVP. There's also some major eastbound slowdowns through the Scarborough area with some ongoing construction. So be prepared for major delays if you are headed out and about there. 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
1: We're back, and this is Your Life, Your Money, with Kelvin Rampersad, Kelvin the Money Guy, here on News Talk 1010 Toronto. If you'd like to reach financial advisor Kelvin Rampersad, 416-457-7526. That's 416-457-7526. 1-800-457-PLAN. You can find out all about him at his website, askkelvin.ca. And Kelvin, you kind of touched on it during the last segment. The bottom line in all of these discussions is, how do I end up with a little more money in my account and a little less at the CRA? And this is one of those discussions today that really does talk directly to that. We're talking about converting your RRSP to a RIF, when the best time to do it, how should you be doing it? And as you said, I mean, the questions that you're getting are, you know, how do I do this and pay as little tax as possible?
0: Yeah, and I guess that's the big issue now with everyone is that they don't realize the I'm not a tax expert, but I've been doing this long enough to see what works and what doesn't work. And what I've seen what works is turn many people, and this is a general answer, it's not for everyone. Like we say, it's, you got to sit down with your advisor and discuss if this is for you. If you don't have someone, give me a call. You know, turning the RSP into a RIF, and I think around 64, 65 is, in my opinion, is where it should be done. Because, like I said in the last segment, if you wait until you're 71, your minimum RIF withdrawal is 5.2%. Your minimum RIF withdrawal at 65 is 4 and increases by 1% until you hit that 71. So if you take out your 4% every single year and you convert it into a RIF, take the money out, it'll be income, obviously, but you won't pay the withholding tax. You take the money and you put it into your TFSA, assuming you have the room, and make back the amount that it cost you to take it out as income. And you should be way further ahead by the time you hit 71, where you're forced to take the money out of your RSP. And then you're kind of stuck because you're going to look back and say, man, why didn't somebody tell me I should have taken it out earlier? But again, you have to do the math and sit down and figure out, does this work for me or not? Or should I just leave everything alone and deal with it whenever I turn 71? But the answer to that question is no, you got to do it now. So those are some of the questions that I get from clients, from people that come from this show. Another big thing that I find is many people have TFSAs, RSPs, LIFs, RIFs, all that stuff, right? And the question is, when I retire or getting close to retirement, which one should I take first? What asset class should I draw from first? So as a rule of thumb, most people are better off spending or taking money from non-registered money first, then carefully drawing down your RSPs and your RIFs, and you use your TFSA as the last tax-free buffer. So those are the sequence, non-registered, RSPs, RIFs, and then TFSAs. But that's just a general rule of thumb. But the smart move isn't usually a strict order. Sometimes it's a mix each year that keeps you in a sensible tax bracket. You know, it avoids big forced withdrawals later and protects your income benefits as you get older, meaning they don't put you in a tax bracket where your old age gets clawed back. And that's a big thing that people don't understand, is that your OOS will be clawed back at about 93,000 in Ontario. And some people, believe it or not, income when they retire is larger than that because they didn't know tax planning. They didn't do anything that I've been saying over the last 40 minutes or so about what to do. And many of them have very large RSPs. So again, if you're a low income year in your 60s, you know, start drawing some of your RSPs or RIF it earlier so you can actually save taxes over your lifetime. So if you're in a high tax bracket, leaning on your TFSA can make more sense for you on what to do. So it's not cookie cutter. It's an individual decision that you have to do based on math, based on the amount of money you have or don't have, and figure out what's the best way I can do things to save myself a ton of money and not defer, but save taxes and keep more for yourself than the CRA. So just little things, knowing what to do and when to pull the trigger is going to make a huge difference on how long your money lasts as you move into your 70s and 80s. So like, again, I say it's the tax planning that really matters now. It was the accumulation that mattered when you were working and had your mortgage and your kids and so on. But it's how I accumulate my money now is really the most important thing, I think, in my opinion, because I see large RSPs when people come to see me have tons of money in their RSPs. Some people have over a million in their RSPs. And it's a big, big, big problem for you, because that's where you're going to, that's where the people talk about the tax time bomb.
1: Mm-hmm.
0: Well, that's what it is. Is that you've got too much in there. And one day when you're 71, it's going to blow up on you.
1: Yep.
0: And you'll have no, you'll regret buying the RSP actually, because you didn't do any tax planning to save yourself all that money like the RSP was meant to be. I think we have over time used the RSP as a tax deferral and not growth. And now it's coming back to bite us because we deferred all those taxes. And like I said, during our lifetime, some people got pensions at work. Some companies introduce work pension where they match your RSPs. When you retire, you get your old age and your CPP. And we didn't think about that back then, that that's going to add to your income. And that's where the issues come up. So people listening, you know, use the $2,000 pension credit to help you save money. Turn RSPs into a RIF when you're 65, not all of it, but some of it, so that you don't have to pay that withholding tax on the amount that you take out. So just little things like that that gets you there. Another question, Ian, that I get from people is, should I melt down my RSPs?
1: Mm.
0: And the RSP meltdown is a tax planning idea where you can withdraw from your RSP earlier while your income is low, instead of waiting for that larger, when you're forced to take out the RSP, turn it into a RIF when you're older. So I think the goal is to keep more of your withdrawal tax at a lower rate and reduce future tax surprises when CPP, old age, and RIF minimums start to kick in. So the RSP meltdown is something, it's not for everyone. Again, you have to sit down and discuss with your advisor, is this the thing for me? And many of us don't sit and think about it because, well, we don't. We think about, you know, growing our money, growing our assets, trying to retire, make sure we don't run out of money and retire. So what is a meltdown? A meltdown is a deliberate drawdown of your RSP during, like I say, low income years, often before you hit 71. So the account is smaller by the time RIF minimum withdrawals kick in. So why do people like it?
1: Mm.
0: Well, it could lower lifetime tax by cheap tax years now instead of potentially higher tax years later. Meaning, the older you get, or the, you know, when you pass 71, the RIF minimum withdrawal increases all the time. So you're actually taking out more money than you want to. And again, the problem comes there is that if you got to take 5-6% out of your money, you're not making 6%, the potential of running out of money is greater as you get your 80s and 90s, right? So that's why people start to think about melting down their RSPs. And why do people, so what's your meltdown, your RSP? What do you do with it? Some people move the after-tax proceeds into a TFSA or a non-registered account so the money can keep growing. Ideally, in a more tax-efficient way, and that will reduce your RIF minimal withdrawals as you turn 71 and older. The meltdown will actually help you avoid reduce OIS clawback if you do it properly. So what this meltdown does, it makes your retirement income more predictable if you draw it down in a controlled way. And many of us don't do that, right? If you have, you know, if you or both spouses have RSPs, you know, you coordinate the withdrawals that can keep both of you in a lower tax bracket. Like I say, income splitting when you're over 65.
1: This is Your Life, Your Money with Kelvin Rampersad. He's Kelvin, the money guy here at News Talk 1010 Toronto. If you'd like to reach financial advisor Kelvin Rampersad, you can find out all about him on his website, askkelvin.ca, askkelvin.ca, or you can give him a call, send him a text at 416-457-PLAN. That's 416-457-7526.
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3: An update to some of that construction happening eastbound on the 401 collector at Warden. Now two left lanes closed off for that ongoing work. Crews are on scene, but expect major volume if you are headed out and about. We're seeing about 25 minutes of additional volume delays on the eastbound 401 this afternoon. So be prepared if you are choosing to tackle that route. There will be major slowdowns for you. Jumpstart helps kids across Canada access sport and play, so more kids can get into the game.
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1: This is Your Life, Your Money with Kelvin the Money Guy. He is Kelvin Rampersett here on News Talk 10 at 10 Toronto. If you'd like to reach financial advisor Kelvin Rampersett, check out his website, askkelvin.ca, or you can give him a call, send him a text at 416-457-7526. That's 416-457-PLAN. And you know what, Kelvin? We give out your number, and you really do welcome hearing from people, not just clients, but people that have financial questions or concerns, or, you know, they were just thinking about it last night and wondering what kind of shape they're in. Or even more important, they do have a financial plan in place, but is it working? Is it, you know, is there that little tap drip that I keep talking about that's slowly but surely eating away at it? You know, that second opinion may be worth something. And so you really don't mind if people pick up the phone, give you a call?
0: No, because like I say, I take a holistic approach to this, to what I do for a living, this financial planning or advising, whatever you call it, world. And I've learned a number of things over the last, say, I would really say over the last 20 years. And the reason is because a lot of the clients I had when they're in their 30s and their 40s are now in their 60s and accumulated money really well and saved quite a lot of money. And now what I'm finding is that I didn't know back then, but now I know now, is how to reduce, how to do all the things I just talked about in the last little while. Mm. So I take those ideas and give it to you. So I really take what people did wrong and we fixed it and give that experience to other people so they don't go through all that same problems that other ones did before. And I think that's where I kind of get my ideas and things from is from accountants and tax lawyers and people like that, that I talk about on what people should do, you know, not only with their RSPs, but with everything else they may have that's going to create a tax burden for them, like capital gains and all that kind of stuff. So my practice is not just about, you know, RSPs and investments going up and down. We take a team approach to getting you to where you want to get to, because I only know what I know. And there's lots of things that I don't know, the questions that probably is going to come to me that I don't even have a clue. Mm. But the idea is for me to work with a team of people that can get me advice that I can relay to people that will help their lives be better. And that's why people pay the fees and the MERs and everything that they talk about. So you get the proper advice on what to do, you know, not only growing your money, but taking your money out and pass it on to the next generation. So, yeah, I really like people calling me, having a chat about their money life. And after the chat, they come in and they see me. Because sometimes when people call and I talk to them, they're doing the right things. So you don't
1: just
0: stay where you are.
1: Yep.
0: So many times that happens as well, because there's many really good advisors out there. And if you have one, yeah, ask them questions and, you know, question things about your life and where you're heading.
1: Just before the break, you mentioned spouse. I want to pick up on that because it's one of those areas where I think this was probably far more prevalent 20, 30 years ago, where one person, and we knew who that is in the family, did all the banking, did all the tax prep, did all that kind of stuff. And the other person really didn't have a lot to do with it. Things have changed for so many reasons, but it's no longer just one person, especially, you know, if you're married, if you have a spouse, if you have a partner, make sure they're involved in this process, because not only can it save you guys both a lot of money in the long run, but it can also save you an awful lot of heartache.
0: Well, yeah, that's a biggie now. What I find is that we try and encourage, both spouses to come in and have a chat about your money, where it is, where it's going, what if tragedy was to happen. And you're hearing more and more now about, people in their 50s, heart attack, stroke,
1: yep,
0: all kinds of things now that I'm finding from clients that, you know, 65, 67, heart attack, and they pass away or, you know, incapacitated and don't know what to do. And it really creates a big burden for the family, right? So to avoid all of that stuff, just take an extra hour and sit down. Let's have a chat. Do a Zoom meeting or come in and see me or have a chat about you and your money. And every quarter, revisit your money, revisit what you've done, revisit things that, you know, that's going to get you to where you want to get to. Just converting your RSP to a RIF and meltdown and things like that. Those are all really, really important things that people need to know about. But like you said, Ian, it's more important for both spouses to be on the same page about where you're going with your money and what you have and what you don't have. So, yeah, it's a big part of financial planning, I think, that never used to be. And if you're one of those from the old days where the guy worked and the women didn't work, well, it's a great time to split up your income, because when you're 65, if the male had the biggest income and the female didn't, now you can balance the income and pay less taxes as you get to retirement. So some of the things that I talk about, I think people want to sit down and explore the idea. And many of us don't think about that. Many of us don't think about melting down the RSP earlier than we should have. So why would anybody want to do this, want to melt down their RSP? One of the reasons, because, you know, our retirement system has been built has a built-in tax problem that creeps up on a lot of people. So in your working years, you know, you put money in the RSP, and we encourage you to put money in all the time. You get that tax deduction, and the money compounds tax-free, and life's great. Then you retire and think, I'll just leave it there to grow because I don't want to pay tax on the money yet. And I get this a lot from people. I don't want to touch my RSP, my RIFs, because I'm going to have to pay all this tax. And I think to myself, well, you're gonna pay it one of these days, and you're not going to get it, or your kid's not going to get it. The CRA is going to get it. So all that stuff about keeping your money and let it grow, it all sounds good, right? Until you hit your late 60s and you start taking your CPP and your old age. And maybe you have a work, you're lucky to have a work pension. So by the end of the year when you turn 71, you must convert the RSP to a RIF or an annuity. And the RSP minimums kick in. And every year, the percentage you must withdraw goes up and up and up and up. And that's one of the reasons why, the main reason why I think people melt down their RSP. So now you're in your 70s and 80s, right? So you're forced to take bigger chunks out of money from your RIF. It all gets taxed as income. You might get pushed into a higher tax bracket. And if your income is high enough, you're going to face the clawback. That's why when you're 65, try and turn some money into a RIF, because there's no withholding tax on the amount of money that you take out. So just a little bit of thinking can save you a lot of money and let your money last you longer as you get older and enjoy your life that you plan when you first started work and into your retirement age. And that big clawback and that big RSP, like I said at the beginning, that is why people talk about the big tax bomb. So a large RSP turns into a large forced taxable withdrawal later in life. So the RSP meltdown strategy is about diffusing that bomb. So it's not a strategy for everyone, but it may be, depending on you, depending on your situation. Like I say, when I talk on these shows, it's just general information. It's nothing that, you know, until we speak, until we meet and I go through your old personal stuff, then we can make the decision. Is this something for you or not for you? So don't take it as a cookie cutter. Just take it as you know, let me explore the idea if this meltdown or taking my RSP, turning it into a RIF earlier is a strategy for me. And I can tell you many times that I see it is worth it. And if you're younger than 65 and you'll get the clawbacks, not the clawback, sorry, but the withholding tax, maybe, again, you might want to start withdrawing $5,000 every year from your RSP, paying the tax, put in your TFSA if you have the room, and try and make back the withholding tax that you pay. And if you do so over time, over, you know, if you like, say, 55, by the time you hit 71, you could actually take out a lot of money from your RSP and don't even feel it. So you got to look at, you know, if I take money out, does it put me in a next tax bracket? Right. What happens with things like that? So this meltdown can reduce lifetime tax, help you avoid old age clawback, and might give you a more predictable income when you retire. So lots of things to think about. It's not a simple decision. It's a decision you have to sit with your spouse and your advisor and figure out, is this the right strategy for me?
1: Kelvin Ramprasad, what are we talking about next Saturday at 3 o'clock?
0: Next Saturday, what I'm going to talk about is how to avoid outliving your retirement nest egg to ensure you last it out.
1: Excellent. This has been Your Life, Your Money. Kelvin Ramprasad, as always, thank you so much.
0: Yes, have a great rest of the weekend.
1: You too. If you'd like to reach Kelvin, give him a call at 416-457-7526. That's 416-457-PLAN, or check out his website, askkelvin.ca. As I said, this has been Your Life, Your Money with Kelvin Ramprasad. He is Kelvin the Money Guy, and I'm Ian Grant. You're on News Talk 1010 Toronto.
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18: Good afternoon. I'm Heather Seaman. Some of the stories we're following in the newsroom this hour. Today, Premier Doug Ford unveiled a new Lake Ontario sign about 19 kilometers east of downtown Hamilton. It comes days after U.S. President Donald Trump signed an executive order to change its name to Lake America. Here's the Premier.
19: We're always going to call it Lake Ontario. And obviously, Canada is always going to call it Lake Ontario. So that's our message to President Trump. We're resilient, and we're strong Canadians. And we're always going to protect our sovereignty, always.
18: Trump had threatened to rename the lake a few days ago after exchanging insults with the premier after the breakdown of Canada-U.S. trade talks. The Blue Jays officially unveiled the new Hall of Excellence at Rogers Centre today. Several Jays legends were on hand for the ribbon cutting, including Cito Gaston, Carlos Delgado, Jose Bautista, Joe Carter, George Bell, and Dave Steeb.
20: It's awesome. I didn't know what to expect, but it's a beautiful thing that they put together here, and it's always great to be honored. It's a bit embarrassing to some degree, but, you know, it's part of the deal, and all in all, it's awesome.
18: Fans can vote on players to add to the hall. Now to some other news. Frantic efforts to save survivors continue after the massive glacier collapse in Nepal. ABC News foreign correspondent Britt Clinette is in Kathmandu.
21: The death toll now rising to more than 600 as teams work night and day to find any survivors. Soldiers carrying 350 people trapped inside the mud-filled hydroelectric dam tunnel to safety. And teams using bulldozers to scoop through the rubble in the hope of finding survivors, but mud and rain hampering efforts.
18: 3,000 people are missing, including 32 Canadians. Stay up to date at ctvnewstoronto.ca.
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23: An update to our incident southbound on the 427 up at Highway 7 in Vaughan. Two right lanes are blocked off with a stalled vehicle in the area. Use extreme caution if you're there, drivers, as there is some major slowdowns. We also have an incident westbound on the Gardner just before Jarvis Street. A stalled vehicle there has a left lane blocked. This is one of our busiest routes and there's some major volume, so be prepared for those delays if you are headed out.
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18: News Talk 1010 weather, mainly cloudy today, a bit breezy at times, a high of 25, partly cloudy tonight, a low of 19, cloudy tomorrow, a 60% chance of showers, late in the afternoon, a high of 27, a sun cloud mix on Monday, a 40% chance of showers, and a high of 25. I'm Heather Seaman. 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
22: This is the Jim Richards Show. 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
25: I talked on the beginning of the show about how Canada needs to come together. Yes, diversity is our strength, but it's only a strength if we can unite despite our differences and use them to achieve a common goal. So my question for you is, what is our common goal? What's our mission? If you're going to write a mission for Canada, what is it that we need to achieve as a nation to call ourselves a success? Because I think we need to have that in mind. Our leaders need to have that in mind when they're facing down an external foe like Donald Trump and the United States are right now. What do you think is Canada's mission? What should we be doing? How do we claim success if we achieve what? 416-872-1010. Let's remind ourselves what's at stake. Doug Ford, talking with CNN yesterday, said this.
19: Canada has to stand up for their sovereignty. He's not attacking every other country saying that we're the 51st state. That will never happen.
25: And that's the thing. This isn't about trade and tariffs. That's not the point of this. Donald Trump wants to subjugate you. He wants to erase Canada off the map of nations, make it an extension of the United States under his domain, and subjugate Canadians. I do not accept that. But in order for us to get through this, it's not just a transactional thing. We need to have an objective as a nation that we can unite around. What is that objective? What makes us different from the Americans, from the British, from everybody around the world? 416-872-1010. Let's start with Dave in Toronto. What makes us different? What should be our uniting goal?
2: Hi, Mark. I liked what Ms. Pelletier said about us not being one thing. And you called out diversity. And I think one thing that accompanies that and is necessary is tolerance and open-mindedness. And, you know, in a way, Canada can be, is a bit of an oasis. And it should be a beacon for openness, diversity, and proving. I mean, look at the difference between us and America, where assimilation is expected. Patriotism, monolithic.
25: So a beacon for whom? Who should come to our beacon? Who should see it and say, hey, I want to go there?
2: People who want to contribute, people who fit that model, meaning open-mindedness and tolerance. We want people to bring culture there. We want people to find culture here.

0: be saying unity is our strength. I think it's more important because we watch what happens. And I don't want to go off on a tangent, but we watch what happens to the Jewish community in the name of diversity in Toronto. I think we need to be more unified in what the core values are.
1: What are the core values? That's kind of what I'm getting. Because I agree with you. I think diversity provides all sorts of different perspectives, which makes everything that we do stronger. But it only counts if we're all united around a common goal. That's how we work together. And without that unity, it doesn't work.
0: Yeah, and I agree. And I think that phrase gets bastardized and taken the wrong way. The diversity.
1: So what are the values that we represent?
0: Well, I think that we are inclusive. We are we're friendly. You know, but when you come to Canada, you have to embrace being Canadian. And people are going to take that the wrong way, that I'm taking a shot at multiculturalism. I'm not, because my parents' parents were immigrants. My dad was an immigrant. They had to come here and embrace being Canadian. So I think that's really important in terms of the discussion of saying that, you know, unity is our strength. Being Canadian is important. And I think Justin Trudeau did us a real disservice when he was a prime minister, when he said there is no Canadian identity.
1: I don't want to go too far down that. I want to find out what that identity is. Thanks very much, Andy. And I think it is important. Like when we're here all together, we are Canadians. And there's something unique about that. We need to be able to put it into words so that we can explain it to other people who want to come here, respond to our beacon. Coming here isn't just moving from where you were and carrying on. It's becoming Canadian. What does it mean to be Canadian, Joe?
2: Yeah, well, I don't think a lot of people coming here now really want to be Canadian. They just kind of want to live their own culture.
1: Okay, don't be Debbie Downer. What does it mean to be Canadian?
2: So what it means to be Canadian is to have a business supported by the government. That's the problem with Canada. Our businesses can't survive without government support. Australia decided in the 90s to get rid of their car manufacturing because it was a lost cause. You cannot compete against
1: I get you. I don't want to go too far afield. So are you saying businesses should be able to stand on their own, or businesses should be better supported by government and therefore...
2: Businesses should be able to stand on their own.
1: Okay.
2: The government can't prop up everything and say, oh yeah, we're going to have this and we're going to have that because we've had it for 100 years. No, if a company can't make it, it should be allowed to fold.
1: So independent risk takers
2: into something that works.
1: Fair enough. Thank you very much, Joe. Let's go to Clayton.
3: Hi,
1: our strength?
3: How's it going
1: today? What makes Canada, Canada? What makes Canadian, Canadian?
3: That was the question I heard. And one of the things that always rang true to me, I spent a lot of time in the United States. I deal with a lot of different people in government. And one of the things that's true, Canada is a young infancy country when it comes to its population, but its resources. It has infinite resources, and it's always kind of, unfortunately, been tied to the United States through trade deals. And at this point, that relationship is dissolving or in crisis because of political powers.
1: But is there something Canadian, Clayton, though? It's not just a resources. We're not just transactional. Like I ask business leaders, my students, people that I coach and consult with, like, what do we have to achieve in order to consider ourselves a success as a nation? What is that mission?
3: Economic freedom is the bottom line. Taking our resources, investing in our people, investing in programs, yes, propping up businesses that are going to be in disposition, but taking that oil line and piping it across the country, dealing with different countries and dealing with trade. We were at 97% of our crude oil going to America. Now we're at around 60.
1: So I get that. I like that. Let me. I've got about 60 seconds left, and then I'm going to stick around with this topic at 416-872-1010. Kazim, don't go anywhere. We'll get to you after the break. But Clayton, you mentioned economic freedom is imperative for Canada. Freedom to do what as a nation?
3: Well, you know, unfortunately, capitalism exists. We have a great democracy. I believe that if we can turn around and diversify our portfolio for the people that we do business, the countries we do business with, that is going to make Canada strong.
1: We will make us more resilient, but what is it that we what do we want to achieve with that? So we've got economic freedom, we're resilient, we've got diverse portfolio of clients. So what? What do we do with all of that?
3: When we achieve independence, when we're no longer suckling off of the sidearm of collapsing nation.
1: Yeah.
3: When we have

0: the ability. Yeah. Ultimately, I think that is the answer.
1: Okay, thanks very much. Peter in Hamilton, what should our purpose be as a nation?
2: Yeah, I think we should be focused. We should be focused on growth. For small businesses, we should be a beacon. We should really invite people who want to grow the Canadian economy. The government should support small businesses, making it easier.
1: So growth for what purpose? At what point do we just grow forever, or do we get to a point at some point where we say, hey, we're here? Where's here?
2: Yeah, we're here. We just have to compete. We have to compete with the rest of the world. We've invited the rest of the world to Canada. Everyone's here. Now we have to export Canada to the rest of the world.
1: Okay, force for good in the world. This is starting to sound thematic. Thank you very much. Just go to David in Hamilton. I got about 30 seconds for you, sir.
3: I'd like to piggyback on one of your previous callers to say about the betterment of society, helping others. But I think a big part of being Canadian is learning where we came from, our history. I believe that we can't understand where we're going until we understand where we've been, and to understand where Canada started from and its travels, I think is really important for us to understand. Yeah. What our country has gone through.
1: I think that's, thank you very much for that. I think that kind of sums up the idea that being Canadian means something different from everybody else. Michael, in Waterloo, I've got about 30 seconds for you, sir.
4: Honestly, I think we're a free and democratic country and we value diversity and fairness and respect for our fellow mankind. And everybody that's talking about the betterment for the rest of the world is spot on. And I think most people in Canada embody that. I think really they do. So.
1: I think you're probably right. Thanks very much, Michael. I'm going to get Louis, last word to you.
5: I think, like one of your previous callers said earlier, that we can be a beacon. We have an opportunity, and that presents us with a duty to show the world that we can do it a better way, that we can do it with reason, with manners, with dignity.
1: So what? So people see we're doing it better. Is that because we want them to be better? We want to set an example?
5: It's about showing them that opportunity presents duty and that we can make the world a better place, and we can show them that we can have a functioning society.
1: Good. Thank you very much.
5: I
1: appreciate that. It's a tough question, and businesses go through this, students go through this. Our nation needs to go through this. We've never had a national strategy. It's time. Maybe Mark Carney's the guy to do that, to put that in place, to bring people together from, you know, a very bunch of different fora to figure this out. But common themes emerging. Canada as a force for good. Canada as a democracy. We need to protect that. We should try to get, I think David Coletto, maybe we can try to get him on. They had an interesting poll. They talked to young people about the importance of democracy in the world, and they didn't think it was that important. So, look, how important is that Canada be a democracy? Freedom, the ability to make our own decisions, to choose our own course of action, but to do what? To be a force for good in the world? That kind of makes sense. How do we get there? Well, I think in part, we got to be Canadian. Being Canadian has to mean something. And maybe somebody already figured out what parts of that are, and they wrote it in our national anthem. Maybe being Canadian is for Canada to be true, north, strong, and free. The ability to do what we want to do and to set an example for others to follow and to help them along the way, maybe, when their going gets tough. My name is Mark Tuohy, in for Jim Richards. I'll be back after the break.
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7: Stalled vehicle westbound on the 401 Collector Ram towards Bayview. A right lane blocked off there. Use a little bit of increased caution if you are passing through. There's also two left lanes closed off eastbound on the 401 Collector at Warden with ongoing construction in the area. Major delays for drivers, so make sure you are prepped and ready, giving yourself some extra time to tackle a busy route this evening. 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
6: This is the Jim Richards Show. 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
1: When was the last time you were on a train in Canada? My next guest has some thoughts on this. It's Tristan Hopper, columnist and reporter at the National Post. And he sprinkles a little water into my wine because I'm a train fan when it comes to big trains going long distance. But Tristan, you've got some thoughts on why Canadians don't really take those kind of train trips anymore.
29: Yes.
30: Yes, I do. And I sympathize. There was a time, well, because everybody, this is a very standard pattern in Canadian politics. You know, a city councillor or an MLA or an MP takes a trip to Japan or Europe or someplace with, you know, much more extensive rail infrastructure. And they're like, well, this is nice. Why don't we have something like this? And it's an interesting argument to make because, of course, Canada did have all of those things. You know, not quite to the same level as you're going to find in Europe, but it wasn't too long ago. If there are members of your listening audience who probably came of age in a Canada that was still very rail-oriented. Right up until the 1950s, you could take a train to basically any mid-sized settlement on the map. And then once you got there, and this is probably the most surprising thing, even smaller communities usually had pretty extensive networks of streetcars once you got there. So you could take a rail anywhere on the map, and then once you got there, you were in Moose Jaw, Saskatchewan, a place you wouldn't associate with, good local light rail travel, and you could take streetcars throughout the downtown core. So, yes, this used to be a very rail-based place. Now, I think it's important to sort of examine why that went away and why we did the opposite of rail in all these areas, because we keep falling into this trap of, well, we'll build this high-speed rail across Ontario and Quebec. It's a matter of infrastructure. It's just if we had the same trains as Europe or Japan, people would ride them. And we did used to have the same trains as Europe and Japan, at least the same level of train service that they would have had at that time. And it's, I think, a teachable moment to look into why that went away.
1: Yeah, and I mean, there were good reasons for trains, and there still are good reasons for trains. You point this out in your column. They're remarkably efficient, you know, from an energy perspective, et cetera. But they still have some downsides.
30: Yes. Yeah. So I think Canada is the only country on earth that could say it exists only because of a train. So, if you don't have steam train technology in the 1860s, I don't think it's likely that you would have British Columbia joining Confederation and then you're able to move people into the prairies so efficiently. So, trains are very important to our past. This story and this video that I do for the National Post was looking into why did those streetcar networks go away? Why did passenger rail trips go down? And I was actually surprised when you look into the newspaper records, you would ask, and I mean, there was federal inquiries. I'm forgetting the precise name of it, but we love doing crown inquiries in Canada. And there was a federal inquiry at the time. Why are passenger train trips going down? What is happening? We're seeing fewer people on trains. It's becoming less profitable. And they started seeing local train trips get shut down, rail lines become unprofitable. So you held a crown inquiry. What's going on? And when you asked all the major rail providers, they said, well, it's very simple. Trains are great. They were really great when the alternative was canoeing or walking. but in a Canada in which you can fly or drive a car, we just cannot compete with that. So that's essentially why it went away. So you can go and ride a heritage train or a heritage streetcar, and most Canadian communities have this. You can sit on the streetcar and say, this is quaint and nice.
1: We call ours the Toronto Transit Commission.
30: Yes. Well, yeah, I think that's I do like the Wikipedia page for the TTC. They specifically know this is not a heritage railroad. This is, the streetcars are literally still, and because most, even in San Francisco, they still run the cable cars, and they're like, well, this isn't really a form of public transportation. This is kind of for tourists. And for Toronto, they say, no, we're still packing people into streetcars. We never, it's Jane Jacobs' fault.
0: Your mileage may vary, but there you go.
30: Yeah. So
1: the cars,
30: if you look at why
1: trains,
30: they got rid of it. I was visiting a streetcar museum that they have just in the Metro Vancouver area. And I asked the docent, well, this seems nice. Why did it go away? And he's like, it sucked. I mean, people would ride on this thing for an hour. There's people bringing chickens to market. It's crowded. It's hot. It's overwhelming. As soon as people could buy a car, they stopped riding the streetcars with maximum prejudice and enthusiasm. And I think that's what we forget. We forget that because we're all used to cars. We complain about cars. We like the idea of trains, but it's sort of like the nostalgia you see for Blockbuster Video. And there's a lot of millennial nostalgia for Blockbuster Video. We got rid of Blockbuster for a very good reason, and we would do it again if it's a binary choice between, driving to the place with the late fees and trying to find a video that's out of stock and streaming services. You would do that again. So do you miss the technology of Blockbuster, or do you miss your youth?
1: Good question. Tristan Hopper is my guest. He has written a piece in the National Post and done a video there called Why Canadians Don't Ride Trains Anymore. But Tristan, I just got for the first time in 40 years, 30 years, a turntable and listening to some music, not all of it, on vinyl. So some of these things are cyclic. Now that cars and gasoline are prohibitively expensive, I don't even own a car anymore, and airplane fares in Canada are prohibitively expensive, not as expensive, grant you, as the train, but if you could make the trains a little bit faster and a little bit cheaper, do you think there could be a great resurgence of rail transportation here?
30: Possibly, but I mean, it's still a giant country where it takes a long time to move between cities, and there's not a lot of stuff between that cities. It's just a bunch of empty space. So the trends that we've seen here in Canada, and that's always the argument, you know, if the trains were nicer, you know, if there's a civil servant, you know, giving me a back massage, and if I'm just being spoon-fed, maybe more people would ride trains. And you also see that's a similar argument you see to bike lanes. And I'm speaking to you from Victoria, which probably has the most extensive bike lane network in Canada, if not North America. And I mean, the argument I would make both for bikes and trains is just at a certain level, it's just not practical for a certain level of the population. So going to bike lanes, nice sunny day, beautiful separated bike lane network. We don't really have snow here in Victoria. Still, on the best day of the year, you can get 20% of your commuters on the bike lanes, which is only one fifth. That's with everything going absolutely correctly. And I think, you have to be realistic about similar metrics when it comes to trains. And this was less controversial to say at the time when they were actually winding down passenger train trips. You had the CEOs of CP Rail saying, oh, we're not conspiring to get rid of passenger trains because, you know, there's some conspiracy with the airlines. They're just saying, have you ridden a train? Like, there's actually a great example in the video. I'm going to get the dollar amounts wrong. But this is in the early 1980s, and this was it was a direct comparison between what it took to take a train from Moncton to Montreal, I think, and what it took.
1: Yeah, it's in your piece. $123 by plane took an hour, and then by train is $119, but it took 14
30: hours. All day, and you had to cross the U.S. border. So that's why, I mean, Via Rail, that's where Via Rail came out of this commission. This was CP Rail showing up and saying, passenger rail makes no sense for us. Freight makes a lot of sense. Freight is doing great in Canada. And that's what always gets left out of these rail discussions. Why don't people ride trains if only the service was better? When passenger comfort and all of those things are irrelevant, we're moving more things on the rail lines than ever before. So we love rail lines. We just, for obvious reasons, don't like riding rails when there's an easy alternative. So here's an exercise your listeners can do. Go into your family photos. If your family's been here, you know, since before the 1950s, look through the black and white family photos. And at some point, I think you will likely find members, your ancestors, there'll be the photo of the first time they're able to obtain a car. And if they're anything like my family, they're literally hugging this car. And it's not because they like motor vehicles or it's particularly nice or pretty. It's because they don't have to ride the streetcar or the train ever again.
1: And thus endeth the era.
30: Although it's easy to be nostalgic when you rely on it. It sucks.
1: Fair enough. Tristan Hopper, always a pleasure. Thanks very much for your time. Tristan Hopper is with the National Post. He's got a piece on why Canadians don't ride trains anymore. I love trains. I don't travel often by train because I don't travel often anymore.
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2: Good news, drivers. The incident up in Vaughan, southbound on the 427 at Highway 7, that's been cleared away. Volume looking a lot better. And the good news is the stalled vehicle we had westbound on the 401 collector ramp towards Bayview also cleared away from the right lane. Still seeing significant volume, particularly on eastbound roadways of the 401. Delays are quite steady between the 427 stretching on over towards Allen Road. They pick up again, beginning around Yonge Street and then stretching over towards the 404 DVP. And all throughout the Scarborough area, there's major volume delays with ongoing construction. 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
6: 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Filling in, here's Mark Tuohy.
1: Mark Tuohy in for Deb Hutton on News Talk 1010 today. Learning now that Dolly Parton has passed away at the age of 80, her family sent out a video message. One of her nephews, I think, had this to say.
33: Hey, everyone. My name is Brian Seaver, son of Cassie Parton, and I'm representing the Parton and Owens family today, announcing the passing of my Aunt Dolly, Rebecca Parton Dean. Sister, sis, Aunt Granny to one generation, and Gigi to the next.
1: And that was how the world learned that Dolly Parton had passed away at the age of 80. He went on to say this.
33: Our family and the team she has entrusted with her legacy will work diligently to ensure her spirit will live with us forever. Dolly was a farmer, just like her daddy. He farmed the soil, she farmed songs and happiness. Dolly called me and said she wants to rest in a beautiful bed of plush cotton because after a life wearing heavy rhinestones, she finally deserves to be comfortable and have some rest. Rest in peace, Aunt Dolly, Aunt Granny, Gigi. May God bless Dolly Parton, and may God bless you all. She will always love you.
1: Dolly Parton, gone at 80. Joining us now, Richard Krause, host of the podcast Entertainment is Broken, which is in the top 20 of Canadian arts and entertainment podcasts, and the man who has met everybody. Richard Krause, she had lived a good life, but still surprising news today.
9: It is surprising news today. I know that since the passing of her husband, Carl Dean, she had said that her health was not in the best shape. So it's not completely unexpected, but it really came as a shock to me today. It just seems like the other day that I had seen her on The Tonight Show talking about a new album or one of her philanthropic causes or, you know, whatever it might be. She was just such a part of popular culture that maybe even if we haven't seen her for a little while, it feels like we have, because she's just been everywhere since the 1970s.
1: Yeah, she's somebody that I think everybody who's paid any attention to, American Western culture would be familiar with Dolly Parton. She was more than just a country music star, although she was that writ large. But, you know, I've seen her in film, I've seen her on television, I've seen her in so many different places. Have you ever met her? What was that like?
9: I did meet her once, and she was larger than life. She had an enormous personality and was very funny and very warm. And, you know, let's not forget, she was a superstar. We just mentioned, some of her accomplishments, but think about just the songs. Jolene, we just heard a little bit of I Will Always Love You, which, of course, was a mega hit for Whitney Houston. But that's a Dolly Parton song, and those songs, people think they were written in the same afternoon. That was the legend that went around for a long time. Actually, they were written in the same week. That's a pretty good week of songwriting right there, songs that have lived on for decades to come. But she was a movie star in 9 to 5. She was on television with Porter Wagoner for many, many years, and they split in 1974. And the song, I Will Always Love You, actually was written for him. It wasn't written about a romantic breakup. It was written about this guy who had been her mentor and really was the first person to really truly believe in her talent and put her up front and center on television. And then, you know, hit after hit after hit. And beyond that, she used her celebrity, I think, in really interesting ways. She raised money for a number of different charities. Literacy was very important to her. So she had a program that bought books for schools and for children who perhaps couldn't afford to have books purchased for them. And so, you know, all around, she is just someone, whether you know her from Jolene or from The Muppet Show or from 9 to 5, or if you're a little older, you know her from the Porter Wagoner show. She is just someone who it just feels for the last 56 or 60, probably going on 60 years, has just always been with us.
1: Dolly Parton, dead at the age of 80, we're learning this afternoon. Richard Krause is with me. My mother was a huge fan of Dolly Parton. That's how I first came to be aware of her. But she was omnipresent, always kind of in the background, probably not at the height of her career, but when I was paying much attention, she's infamous. But did she get, and forgive my ignorance here, but like, what was her reaction? How was she received by the industry? She seems to be someone that everybody universally loved and was very, very good at her job. Did she win all the awards? Was she critically acclaimed? Or was she just somebody that people loved to listen to and to watch and be entertained by?
9: She was all those things. And I mean, the industry certainly appreciated her. She won at least 11 Grammy Awards that I can see right here just from my quick search. And 10 Country Music Association Awards, 7 Academy of Country Music Awards, 3 American Music Awards, 2 Academy Award nominations, as well as an honorary Oscar. So the industry certainly loved her. But I think people liked her not simply for her talent, which was prodigious, but I think people like her backstory. She was one of 11 children from Tennessee, grew up in a very, very poor situation. She said, "We were never hungry, we never starved, but sometimes we didn't have quite enough to eat." She started writing songs when she was just 7 years old, took off after that, was performing live shows and on television in pretty quick order after that. And so, you know, she's someone, as I say, who was kind of omnipresent. And that's what makes the news today feel kind of, surreal, that, you know, we won't be seeing her as much anymore, certainly any new material from her anymore. But she had a really, I think, interesting sense of humor about herself. She was, as I said, when I met her, she was larger than life. She was funny. She laughed easily. And this isn't from my conversation, but, you know, she had this big mane of blonde hair. And in the 70s, there were the thing, maybe you remember the dumb blonde jokes. And she said, "I'm not offended by all the dumb blonde jokes because I know I'm not dumb and I know that I'm also not blonde." So, you know, she had a funny way of sort of acknowledging that her image with the rhinestones and the big hair and everything was larger than life. You know, she said, "It takes a lot of time and money to look this cheap." And she said it with a smile and a laugh on her face. So she didn't take herself too seriously, even though her audiences took her very seriously.
1: We're almost out of time, Richard Krause. But does it show how uncouth that I am that my first real memories of Dolly Parton are her and Burt Reynolds driving in fast cars on movies and her sitting talking to, I think, Johnny Carson at the time.
9: Johnny Carson, for sure. Well, I mean, no, that was the pop culture of the 1970s. You know, Burt Reynolds was the biggest movie star of the 1970s. And Dolly Parton, you know, was sort of right up there in terms of people that weren't just famous for one thing. And weren't just famous for the music. That would have been enough. Weren't just famous for the movies. That would have been enough. Wasn't just famous because she was philanthropic. That probably would have been enough. She was an entire package. She was an all-round entertainer. And I think that's probably how she would want to be remembered, as someone who gave back and someone who, you know, was able to produce an extraordinary string of songs and perform them and just, you know, generally be one of those people that people love. The BBC calls her the world's best loved celebrity. And so if the BBC says it, it must be true.
1: And what a thing to be remembered for.
9: Yeah.
1: Thanks, Richard. Always a pleasure, although in this case, a sad occasion.
9: Thanks, Mark. Thanks for having me.
1: Richard Krause, the host of the podcast Entertainment is Broken. You hear him here often on Entertainment Stories. This one, a sad one, the passing of Dolly Parton at the age of 80 today, her family.
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2: Well, a little bit of good news, drivers. The incident we had westbound on the Gardner just before Jarvis Street, that's been cleared up, and volume is slowly but surely improving. Eastbound lanes of the Gardner are seeing major delays, beginning near Kipling and stretching all the way in towards Dufferin. Keep in mind, with the Expo, the CNE on, it is quite busy on that area and that roadway, so give yourself plenty of extra time if you're traveling on that route. 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I'm Haley Thompson. 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
42: This is the Jim Richards Show. Filling in, here's Mark Tuohy.
1: A man who knows a lot about possible and probable, and hopefully not, is my favorite guest almost of all time, I think. Robert Sawyer, Canadian science fiction writer, Hugo and Nebula and Polaris and a whole bunch of other awards that I can't remember the names off the top of my head, winning science fiction author, joins us now. Robert, good to talk with you again.
0: Always good to talk to you, Mark. Thank you for having me back.
1: So the last time we spoke, which wasn't that long ago, was a couple of weeks ago, we were talking about your new book, the first nonfiction book you've written called Sawyer on Science Fiction. And it's a collection of your writings over the years on the business and your thoughts on science fiction and science and, you know, all of that kind of stuff. We talked about that last time, but I've had a chance now to kind of dig into it a little bit more. And there's one particular chapter there that I wanted to talk with you about because it made me go, And it's a column you wrote a number of years ago about time and time travel. And you explained the physics, the reality of the physics are that it seems unlikely that we'll be able to go backwards in time, but we know that as people move faster, let's say we had astronauts on a spaceship going half the speed of light or close to the speed of light, they would feel normal. But the theory of relativity says that, you know, for us, many, many, many years might go by. For them, it might be a lot less time from their perspective. So time is a matter of perspective. And you had some interesting thoughts on that and how it, you know, the difference in, you know, your now when you write something and my now when I read it. But the perception of time, it seems like we don't all really perceive time necessarily in the same way.
0: That's absolutely true. In fact, we can tend to, here in North America, conceptualize the future as ahead of us and the past as behind us. We can look ahead to the future, see it up front. But there are tribes that have the exact opposite perspective. They very rightly know you cannot foresee the future. The only thing you can look back on is your past. So they visualize the past as in front of them, and the future invisibly behind them, where they have no eyes, of course, in the back of their head. We talk so much about time taking assumptions that we all share the same definition of now, that today is whatever today's date is at this particular moment of time. Of course, we adjust for time zones, but we think that you and me, Mark, are both experiencing now right now. But I might be remembering this from 20 years in the future, whereas you're anticipating this from 20 years in the past. Your synchronization of what you think of as the moment of now isn't necessarily mine, I don't think. And I think that's the only kind of time travel that we might conceivably have. You know, in 2009, I had a TV series on ABC called Flash Forward, based on my novel of the same name. And it postulated that the moment that everybody perceived as now today might jump ahead into the future and then jump back, giving us a glimpse of what's yet to come. Time might very well work that way.
1: And that got me thinking about, I know as a parent, we all say time flies once you've had kids. And boy, it seems like in only minutes ago, they were 10 years younger. I know somebody who seems to have no ability to think about what's next. He lives perpetually in now, doesn't really understand that 5 minutes ago, he didn't want the ice cream, but he's seen it now. It's all about now. And he hasn't, you know, the opportunity to think about what happens next after he spends that money. I remember as a kid walking a long distance in the cold up to high school and in what I call time shifting, which was I would kind of zone out knowing that it was miserable, but that when I got there, it would be like it never was. And that painful time kind of disappeared from my existence. I'm assuming that's a mental trick and a deception, or perhaps in one of the cases I just mentioned, a mental illness. But could it be that we all experience time differently?
0: Yeah, I think it could possibly be that way. You know, you alluded to perception. Of course, the term Einstein used was relativity. Time is relative. And how you perceive it and how I perceive it might be very, very different. And, you know, if you're enjoying something, it seems to go by in a blink of an eye. If you're dreading something during the occurrence, it seems to stretch on. But as you say, our mental record of time that has passed is very much edited. And if we're healthy, we manage to edit out the bad parts. And of course, the tragedy of post-traumatic stress disorder is you keep looping back and forth about part of your memory. You go back to it over and over again. And that could have physical reality, could actually be for that person that their perception of now is not the date that it says on their phone or on the calendar, but the date that their memory has gone back to. And it's as really their now for them as our now, as you and I are talking synchronously, you're at one end and I'm at the other, we have to have a conversation. We have to agree on now to have this conversation. That person may be in a completely different now, and that's quite physically possible.
1: And could it be more than that? I mean, could it be more than just a perception difference? Could time actually slow down for you compared to me?
0: I think, well, certainly it could if I was moving very fast in a spaceship, as you said at the beginning. But even so, yes, I think the way we perceive, we're not clocks. We don't have quartz crystals timing what happens for us. Our perception of time and our reality of time, it's the same thing. It's time passing for us. So if I perceive it at a different rate than you perceive it, as Einstein would say, it's relative. My reality and your reality are equally valid realities, even if they don't agree at the rate at which time passes.
1: I'm talking with Robert Sawyer, Canada's Dean of Science Fiction. Robert, I've got a question from somebody I'm not going to tell you on air because it's probably not appropriate for the answer. It's with regard to Donald Trump and one of your novels about Neanderthals. It's always a pleasure talking with you. What is next? Are you working, like you've just published The Downloaded 2. You've got this nonfiction book out. When can I expect something new? I'm an avid reader. I can't afford to wait very much longer because I experience time like it's forever when I'm waiting for a new book.
0: Well, and I appreciate that. And I'm working hard on my 27th novel. And it is, as everybody's talking about today, of course, the theme of artificial intelligence and whether or not we can find a way for humanity and human beings with their essential liberty, dignity, and joie de vivre, the joy of living, surviving this age of AI. And I'm trying very hard to find that win-win scenario, which on many days seems very, very difficult to visualize how we're going to come out of this mess of the advent of AI with our humanity intact. But I'm trying to find a solution for us, and that should come out next year.
1: Robert Sawyer, I hope you finish the book before the AI overlords take over the universe and stop time for all of us. I appreciate your time this afternoon.
0: Mark, always a pleasure. We'll mark time together another time.
1: There you go. Robert Sawyer is a Hugo, Nebula, Polaris, and every other award-winning science fiction author, the Dean of Science Fiction in Canada. My name is Mark Tuohy. This is The Deb Hutton Show. I'll be back in a moment with the
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20: Good evening, I'm Raheem Ladani. Some of the stories we're following in the newsroom this hour. Today, Premier Doug Ford unveiled a new Lake Ontario sign in Winona, Ontario. That's about 19 kilometers east of downtown Hamilton. It comes days after U.S. President Donald Trump signed an executive order to change its name to Lake America. Here's the premier.
21: We're always going to call it Lake Ontario, and obviously Canada is always going to call it Lake Ontario. So that's our message to President Trump. We're resilient, and we're strong Canadians, and we're always going to protect our sovereignty, always. And we'll never, ever back down from a bully, ever.
20: The new sign unveiled today includes the words Now and Always below Lake Ontario's name on a large blue sign at 50 Point Conservation Area. Trump had threatened to rename the lake a few days ago after exchanging insults with the premier after the breakdown of Canada-U.S. trade talks. In other news, a man in his 40s is in hospital with life-threatening injuries after a stabbing near Bathurst and Dundas around 8:15 last night. No suspect information has been released, but police are appealing to the public for information. A Toronto man working as a masseur has been charged after it's alleged he sexually assaulted a client in Chinatown. The incident happened on August 22nd near Dundas and Spadina. 53-year-old Jaquan Liu was arrested on Friday and charged with sexual assault. The charge has not been tested in court. Investigators believe there may be more victims and have released an image of the accused. Anyone with information is asked to contact police. Frantic efforts to save survivors continue after the massive glacier collapse in Nepal. ABC News foreign correspondent Britt Klenet is in Kathmandu.
22: The death toll now rising to more than 600 as teams work night and day to find any survivors. Soldiers carrying 350 people trapped inside the mud-filled hydroelectric dam tunnel to safety. And teams using bulldozers to scoop through the rubble in the hope of finding survivors, but mud and rain hampering efforts.
20: 3,000 people are missing, including 32 Canadians. Meantime, officials say Canada is providing $5 million in urgent humanitarian aid to support Nepal. Breaking news wherever, whenever. Stay up to date at ctvnewstoronto.ca.
23: Still quite heavy on those major roadways, drivers. You're seeing the most significant volume on the eastbound 401 through the Scarborough area. There is some pockets of construction there which are adding to delays, but beginning just west of the 404 DVP near Leslie and then stretching over and past Morningside, you can expect about 20 minutes of additional volume. 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
20: News Talk 1010 weather. Partly cloudy tonight. Will drop down to an overnight low of 19 degrees. Cloudy tomorrow with a 60% chance of showers late in the afternoon, a high of 27. And then a mix of sun and cloud on Monday with a 40% chance of showers, a high of 25. I'm Raheem Ladani on News Talk 1010.
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25: True or false? Did Andrew Jackson have a parrot named Pole?
26: Attention, golf fans. 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Hi, I'm Nick.
25: And I'm Roy. 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
26: Plus, we'll answer your questions in the mailbag segment. A listener wants to know if a famous line from the movie Jaws was scripted or improvised. And in the news, he just got out of jail, so what does he do first? You guessed it.

0: Welcome back to the show. 100 countries around the world and the iHeartRadio Talk Network, coast to coast in Canada and United States. And we're excited because we have a guest again today. He'll be on a little bit later talking about cars. He's been on with us before. Sean Shapiro, the former TikTok traffic cop, because since he was on the last time, he retired.
1: That happens, you know.
0: What, retirement? Well, for some people. Let's go back in time.
2: Happens today. History. What happens tomorrow is history.
0: Yeah. He's got. Well, that was great. But for those of you who don't know, that's not Bob Dylan. It's not. Close.
1: It's not AI Bob Dylan.
0: No, it's not. It's Roy. Right. He's got this one. I call. He's got presidential wood. Greg Harkins. Yes.
1: Who?
0: Greg Harkins uses techniques passed down from the mid-1800s. His creations are in more than 20 countries. We're in a lot more countries than he was. And in homes of many famous people, such as former presidents.
1: I hearken to think about it.
0: That's Harkins. That's right. Bill Clinton, George Bush, Ronald Reagan, Jimmy Carter, former Vice President Dan Quayle, Paul Harvey, the great radio guy from years ago, Bob Hope, George Burns and Pope John Paul II and John Glenn, among others. So he has created some great stuff. What has he created? Rocking chairs. Rocking chairs for those people who are off their rocker, I guess. Each piece
1: for George Burns?
0: Yes.
1: Maybe for his cousin, too, Sideburns.
0: Sideburns, yes. It was a sideshow. Say goodnight, Gracie. Each piece of furniture is handmade, not machine-made. Greg uses a green and dry wood technique for his chairs, which results in a durable piece of furniture, an heirloom, if you really think about it, which we passed down for generations. All the furniture is pegged, so no nails are used.
1: A

0: haven't been hairy since 1982.
1: You know, they slaughtered all those rabbits, cut off their legs, and they all had good luck ever after.
0: Well, it's been said many times before, so this is nothing original. But, you know, usually a rabbit's foot is a good luck charm. No, not for the rabbit. Right?
1: Not for Lefty.
0: No. Lefty the rabbit. That's right. Same thing with chicken wings, right? You know, it's like, you know, mm-hmm. they just chop off their chicken wings, but they don't fly anyway.
1: Yeah, why are buffalo wings made out of chicken? This is a conundrum.
0: It is. Well, just like German.
1: I prefer my buffalo wings to be made out of buffalo.
0: Well, here's the thing. So there's another podcast that you might want to check out. It's called Flavor Files. It's one of my colleagues here at Newstalk 1010 here in Toronto, a part of the iHeartRadio Talk Network. His name is Jerry Agar. He and his son have a show called Flavor Files. So in the show, he had asked us here at the radio station to come up with a food that they never thought was, why was it popular, like avocado toast. But what I decided to do in the spirit of our show is I said, how about foods that you think were from one place, but they're not? So I talked about German chocolate cake, which is not from Germany.
1: Right.
0: French fries
1: are not.
0: It
1: was the guy's name.
0: Right. And yeah. French fries are not from France.
1: Belgium.
0: Here's my next fact. I call this not Crest toothpaste, but Pest toothpaste. Ancient Romans used abrasive. Oh, no. You know the ancient Romans, don't you?
1: Mm-hmm.
0: They were quite creative. Ancient Romans used abrasive mixtures for oral hygiene that included crushed mouse brains, bones, and oyster shells to clean and whiten teeth. Before Crest.
1: Crushed oyster shells.
0: Right.
1: Crushed mouse
0: brains and bones. Yep.
1: Why? I would think the skull, not the brain.
0: Well, because they needed like abrasive mixtures, and I guess maybe.
1: And acidic, maybe.
0: Right.
1: The brain might be very acidic.
0: So before Crest, there was Pest, right?
1: Yeah.
0: These ingredients were part of a modern, by their standards, bizarre dental regimen, which also included using, and we've done this on the show, human urine for its ammonia content.
1: Yeah.
0: And as we mentioned on the show before, because they use human urine for mouthwash, they didn't call it Listerine, they call it Pisterine.
1: Pisterine. This was my tease.
0: Yes.
1: I said, true or false, did Andrew Jackson have a parrot named Pole? Well, it is true.
0: Right, okay.
1: Not only did Andrew Jackson have a parrot named Pole, he taught the parrot how to speak very clearly.
0: Right.
1: Upon his death, one of Andrew Jackson's requests was to please have a perch set up so that Pole could sit near the casket.
0: Oh, that's very nice.
1: Isn't that great? Yeah. Well, in came the priests, and they began to speak, and Pole began to scream out obscenities.
0: What? Really?
1: To the point where they had to kick Pole out of Andrew Jackson's funeral because he would not stop screaming very horrible obscenities that Andrew Jackson told him to do. Isn't that great?
0: It is. Shut the front door. How about getting wiggy with it? In the 17th and 18th centuries, powdered wigs became popular because they were more practical in terms of, like, cleaning them. More practical than lice, going through, like, your real hair with looking for lice, which was a severe problem at the time. So the wigs hid the lice, and it was easier to wash the wigs.
1: Plus the fact when the lice got big enough, they could twist the hair around as you were walking down the street.
0: That's why
1: it was in the back. Now it's in the front.
0: That's why they call him Curly.
1: My God.
0: Yeah.
1: Valentina Tarasova was the first woman in space. 1963. What a great year.
0: It was a fantastic year.
1: Yeah, yeah. So the Soviet Union sent Valentina up in space. But remember, they knew very little about space. So they basically told her, look, we're going to put you in the capsule. We're going to send you up in space. You'll be up there for a day or so, whatever. So pack light.
0: Yes. So,
1: okay. But they asked her to bring toiletries with her, which she forgot by mistake, left them in the room before she entered the capsule.
0: No.
1: She notoriously had no toothbrush to brush her teeth or any toiletries that she... They brought toiletries up with them. Speaking about Pisterine.
0: Well, yeah.
1: They brought their own toothpaste and toothbrush.
0: Wow.
1: And she forgot. It was a faux paw.
0: It was.
1: Yeah.
0: Or a rabbit paw.
1: I was just going to say, speaking of paws.
0: On February 4th, 1912, there was an Austrian-born Parisian.
1: Nick was only about six, I think.
0: At the time, yes, exactly. Yeah, you just said 1901 in the previous fact. How could I be six in 1912? But then
1: you were a slow grower.
0: No, Nick. No. You went to New York City.

0: City High School, so that explains a lot.
1: Duh.
0: So a Parisian tailor, which really was born in Austria, he was Australian. No, he was Austrian, right?
1: Yeah. Austrian. Franz, and he went to Paris.
0: Right. Franz Reichelt, R-E-I-C-H-E-L-T. Mm. Right, Reichelt. Also known
1: as Reichelt
0: Welch.
1: Yeah.
0: He was known as the Flying Tailor.
1: The old Flying Tailor.
0: Yes. Well, the reason why they call him the Flying Tailor is because he jumped from the first platform of the Eiffel Tower wearing a suit that would serve as a parachute, the parachute suit. Ooh. The garment was bulky, made of heavy silk and rubber, and resembled an oversized coat. Now, he had asked the
1: what was his name?
0: Franz Reichelt.
1: There's a memorial for him right at the bottom of the Eiffel Tower.
0: Although authorities granted permission on the condition that he use a dummy, but then again, he was one, he arrived at the tower and he announced that he would make the jump himself.
1: Yeah, he's a daredevil.
0: After hesitating on the ledge for 40
1: now
0: seconds.
1: Now he lives with the devil.
0: Right. After hesitating on the ledge for about 40 seconds, he jumped.
1: Did he live?
0: The suit failed to open, folding around him instead. He plummeted straight to the frozen ground and died on impact.
1: And thus, no one ever tried to do that again. You got to hand it to the French, you know?
0: Well, that's why he was the Flying Tailor just once.
1: You know, I look at the French like the people that have a lot of good ideas but never actually make them happen. You know, if we put this thing above them, put some strings, and we'll call it parachute. But we'll wait for the Americans to perfect it. In 1936, Nick, you were about 14.
0: Oh, yeah.
1: In 1936, yeah. John Steinbeck, one of my favorite authors, by the way.
0: Yes.
1: Of Mice and Men. Did you ever read of Mice and Men?
0: Of Crushed Mice and Men from the Romans, yes.
1: Yeah, Crushed. You brush your teeth every day.
0: Yes.
1: He was writing of Mice and Men in 1936 when his Irish setter, Toby.
0: Mm-hmm.
1: Was left home alone that night by his wife, who left the door open to his study, and Toby ate and shredded half of the manuscript for Of Mice and Men.
0: Whoa.
1: The only copy of that time, which he had to then rewrite.
0: Oh, wow.
1: So much for editing.
2: Nick and Roy will continue with totally useless information.
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4: Continuing to deal with some ongoing construction eastbound on the 401 collector at Warden. Two left lanes closed off in the area, adding to some major, major slowdowns there. Make sure you're giving yourself plenty of extra time if you are headed out and about, as it is quite slow moving, and the eastbound 401 is just seeing those delays continue. The eastbound Gardner also has major volume now stretching back towards the 427 and then inwards over towards Dufferin. Keep in mind, with the CNE on, there's lots of additional volume in the area. Keep people and pets safer. Always keep your dog on a leash in public. 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
0: Here's my teaser. You can practice your putter while you poop. Now you can
1: practice your putter while you poop.
0: Right. I don't know if it's the official slogan of this product, this invention.
1: Yeah.
0: But now you can play and practice golf indoors without going far away. You don't have to travel to any exotic locations.
1: Do you have to be pooping, or that's just one position?
0: Well, that's one. But whether now if you're in the office, this works, or any bathroom, washroom. You'll have.
1: Oh, so you can bring this with you,
0: right? And because it's portable, it's a portable. Yeah. Practice your putter while you poop. I don't want to know what a hole in one means.
1: I think it's just about to go.
0: I don't want to know where his birdie is, but okay, nonetheless, you'll have a lot of fun. Now, don't worry about delaying your work because you can work at the same time as practicing your putter while you're pooping.
1: There's a lot going on in this business.
0: You can get into the golf practice right away, right indoors.
1: That's multitasking.
0: It is. Quickly out of trouble or boredom, the golf set is a great toy, and it could be exciting in your life. Now, it comes with a putting green, two practice golf balls, a putter, a flag. The mini golf game includes complete accessories for your golf practice, a green carpet.
2: This is Totally Useless Vehicle Information with Nick, Meet-Me, and Roy.
1: Hey, Nick.
0: Yes.
1: Speaking of totally useless.
0: Yes. Yeah, I'm Meet-Me. So over the years that we've done this, since over 300 plus episodes and just about 7 years, we asked the voice lady who does a lot of the intros. She does a great job. I don't know how she came up with me being Meet-Meep and you being Vroom Vroom.
1: You know, it's a long story, Nick, and I don't want to get into it right now because guess who's here?
0: Guess who's here? The former TikTok traffic cop, and he's former only because he didn't get into any trouble.
17: No trouble. You know, just needed a change of scenery. Less driving.
1: Well, he's never been convicted. Let's put it that way.
0: No. Sean, formerly of the Toronto Police Service, now the former TikTok traffic cop, as I said, Sean Shapiro. Welcome back to the show.
17: It's good to be here. It's been a while.
0: It has been.
1: Yeah.
0: And so, you know, we miss your voice. You have this great, what they call in the business, great pipes. You have some great speaking voice. Yeah. And it sounds
1: They used to call me that in high school.
0: Yeah, right, exactly. So let me ask you this. Yeah. Now, you were traveling to your office, as you said, and you were rushing to get there. So this is my first question before we get into some facts about cars and whatnot and laws. And have you ever gotten a traffic ticket? Have you ever gotten a speeding ticket?
17: I was 16 or so, and I got two. So one was for doing 15 over, although I don't know what my actual speed was. That's what I was charged with.
0: Okay.
17: So no demerit points. Lucky. And I also got one for a stop sign or failing to stop for one.
0: Right.
17: And I was on the way to meet a friend, and I was pulled over by a York Regional Police officer who I later worked with through the motor squad. So I, whenever seeing him, remind him that he gave me a ticket.
0: Right.
1: Mm-hmm.
0: Okay.
1: Did you ever get a speeding ticket, Nick?
0: Once, yeah, I did. I did on the Hutchinson River Parkway in the Bronx.
1: Me too.
0: I did.
1: Hutchinson River Parkway.
0: Yeah.
1: And the police officer was very, very nasty, and my grandmother was in the back seat.
0: Oh, no.
1: He kept cursing.
0: Oh, no.
1: He was cursing a lot. And I told him, you want to watch your language? My grandmother's sitting in the back seat. And he got even more agitated. And then I went to court because he wrote down like 10 miles more than the speed limit that he told me I had been over or whatever.
0: Oh,
1: so,
0: wow.
1: Yeah, the end result was he went into court. He got so nasty that the judge reprimanded him like 3 times and then let me go for the ticket.
0: Wow.
17: That's, you know, I like to hear that because there's no reason to be nasty. You can be professional and stern, but when you go and curse and truly be nasty, no,
1: he was, and he was ugly too, you know.
17: Well, so ugly, that's not okay.
0: So let me ask
1: you. He wasn't a good-looking man like you, Sean.
0: Right,
1: you
0: know? Yeah. No,
17: I appreciate that.
0: Wow. Lay it on
17: with
0: thick.
17: The pipes. Yeah.
0: You know what, Roy? You don't have to lay it on thick. He didn't give you a speeding ticket, okay?
1: I know.
0: Which leads me to this question.
1: I might be driving up there, and that guy might still be.
0: Listen. let me ask you this question then. It's a great segue. So when you give someone a ticket, what kinds of excuses have you gotten where you roll your eyes? What kind of excuses did they try to get out of the ticket?
17: Well, it depends on the ticket. Always the speeding tends to be I have to poo, pee, or other kind of emergency, right? And my response was always, there's a bathroom at that Esso station. Let's go.
1: Now, you do what Nick does. Just do it right in the car.
17: Oh, no. That's always an option, I suppose.
1: You don't want to buy his used car, you know?
0: So hold on. So you would escort them to the next gas station?
17: Not an escort. I would follow them there, and then I'd write their tickets while they were taking care of business. Now, I have a feeling they were just hiding out waiting for me to look like it was an appropriate amount of time to do whatever kind of business they had to do. But they were shocked when they came back and they had a handful of tickets.
1: You know what I would have done, Sean? I would have actually done it right there. And so you would feel bad for me and not give me the ticket.
17: I was a traffic cop. No heart. I didn't feel bad for people.
0: Wow.
17: They caused their situation.
0: That's true, right? Because if a cop is pulling you over, not just to say hello and have a nice day, like you are obviously the person is breaking the law. They have broken the law.
17: You pull someone over because they did something wrong. You're holding them accountable. You're trying to change that behavior going forward. And if you felt bad for every sob story, you wouldn't be very effective in that role. And I heard it all. And when I was a brand new cop, I gave a lot of warnings and I kept seeing the same offenders. In fact, I got one guy, I pulled him over. He had no license on him. He had some other issues, but he was driving his mom in the middle of the night to some factory to work. And I bought that. Almost a year to the day later, I pulled the same guy over with the same issue and the same excuse. But guess what? He got the ticket the second time, I learned.
0: So not only did he get the ticket that time, he also was grounded by his mother, right?
1: Sean. You're right. These people break the law, and they think they can get away with it.
0: Right.
17: And he was driving a Volkswagen, which made it even worse.
0: Oh,
1: right. He had to have a good tailwind in order to speed, you know?
17: But, you know, I had someone, I'll never forget this one. I pulled someone over for using their cell phone, and they said it was an emergency. Well, under the Traffic Act of Ontario, you can use your phone for an emergency. So I assume they were calling 911, but no, they were calling home to make sure the dog sitter fed their puppy.
1: Ah, well, that could be an emergency, you know.
17: Not for me.
0: So we've invited you back. I don't know why, but we have invited you back to the show. We don't know why you accepted the invitation, but we do appreciate it here on Totally Useless Information with Nick and Roy.
1: Well, Sean, he's a cop, Nick. He's just trying to figure us out.
0: So the reason why we're
1: interrogating us, I think.
0: Yeah, we're interrogating him. So as we call you the former TikTok traffic cop, but you're still doing TikTok, aren't you?
17: I'm still doing TikTok. I've actually got a website now called askatrafficcop.ca or .com. They both work. It depends if you are anti or for the Canadian thing. So if you go there, you can ask questions. I answer them, and we're having a lot of fun. We never really stopped. In fact, it's become my therapeutic way of giving back. Instead,
1: you know,
17: of
1: what I like about Sean, Nick?
0: What's
1: the,
0: that?
1: The real reason I like Sean, he has integrity.
0: Well,
1: okay,
0: yeah, it's important.
1: He has so much integrity. He once gave himself a ticket for speeding.
17: Actually, I gave myself a warning and a stern talking to, and then I just went about my day.
0: Then he started to cry, and then he had sympathy for himself.
1: Yeah, and then he peed his pants.
0: it all comes full circle. See how it works, Sean?
17: Absolutely.
0: So I'm sure you've prepared some information for us, some useless information regarding cars or anything of the likes.
17: I don't know if this is totally useless or not.
0: Okay.
17: But it's important for your listeners. A electric bicycle is a motor vehicle, despite the fact that it is considered a bicycle under the law in Ontario.
0: Okay.
17: And this is important because, and not useless at all, because if you are impaired by drugs or alcohol and you're riding that bicycle, it's an impaired driving charge. So that's actually the most important thing to know.
0: Okay, so you say Ontario, but how many jurisdictions would you imagine this similar law would occur?
17: It's actually, I misspoke. It's actually a motor vehicle across Canada, but the law for e-bikes is the one that I was referring to specific to Ontario. So if you have an electric bicycle that is considered an e-bike in Ontario, if it has no more than 500 watts power, no more than 32 kilometers an hour top speed,
1: it gets special privileges. What is 32 kilometers in miles per hour?
17: 25, does that work out to?
1: That's what we have down here, 24. You can't go over 24 miles an hour.
17: So then you treat it as a bicycle provincially.
1: Right.
17: But federally, under the Criminal Code of Canada, that's a motorcycle or a motor vehicle.
1: Do any of you have electric bikes?
0: No, I don't.
17: I have an e-bike that I don't ride very often. And it doesn't do very much, especially with my 300 pounds on it. But, it cries a lot when I ride it.
1: I have a really good e-bike. It makes me look like I'm actually bicycling and you know, the pedals go around and I just my feet go around with them, you know.
0: Right.
1: And everybody's like, wow, you really stay fit by riding your bicycle, you know. I'm like, oh yeah, you know. And it's really the e-bike doing all the work, dragging my big unicorn around.
0: Yeah, and it's a stationary e-bike in his case.
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4: Drivers, look out for a collision southbound on the 427 Express at Dundas Street. A left lane has been blocked off in the area. Use caution if you are passing through, as I am seeing some steady delays start to pick up. There's also slowdowns on the southbound 404 DVP, beginning just south of Finch and stretching on down towards Eglinton. Give yourself some additional time there if you are planning on tackling that roadway. There's a certain feeling on a Sunday drive. No rush, no noise. That's what car insurance from Aviva Direct.
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0: 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And I, in all the years, and I've seen your promo videos about pedestrians, they have a responsibility as well, not just the car driver.
17: Well, everybody who uses the road has a responsibility. And there's different levels of ticketable offenses. But at the end of the day, when you roll the dice and you roll wrong, you get hurt. And there's far less protection when you're walking than when you're driving.
1: Exactly. Did you know, let me throw this one at you.
0: Sure.
1: Sir Alec Guinness warned a guy, another actor, 1 week before he died in a fatal car crash. He said, if you drive that crazy sports car, 550 Porsche Spyder, you'll be dead by next week. Alec Guinness was talking to James Dean, who then the next week died in a fatal car crash.
0: Wow.
1: So he predicted his death.
17: Or did he plan it?
1: He could have planned
17: dun, dun, dun.
1: It. You don't know.
0: So,
1: see how the cops think now?
0: That was Sir Alec Guinness. Was he drunk at the time? Did he have like a Guinness in him?
1: He did. Well, they named the beer after him after that.
0: They did.
1: Like, this guy can predict anything.
0: All right. So there's a designer, Sir Alec Isigonis, was focused
17: on... Say that five times fast.
0: How about one time slow? On maximum space efficiency, aiming to fit four adults and their luggage in a car just 10 feet long. So he had a design team. He had seats placed directly on the factory floor, asked various people from his office staff that were 6 feet tall to sit in them to determine exactly how much space they needed. They used string to mark out these dimensions, which directly informed the final and incredibly compact layout. 10 feet long, four adults and their luggage.
1: Mini Cooper?
0: Yes, it was a Mini Cooper.
1: Ah, see, I knew it. I knew it just by the design of the Mini Cooper. So ridiculous.
17: Yeah. In terms of traffic law, I try and find stuff that's useless, but it's all these obscure, it's more obscure or lesser known and totally useful. Like, did you know that skateboards aren't legal for use on the road?
0: Really?
1: Skateboard?
0: So where would they be?
1: In Canada.
17: Well, listen, laws are different everywhere, and I focus generally on Ontario, but a skateboard is not, it's a toy. It's not a vehicle for use on the road.
1: Oh, true. It's not a transportation device. It is a recreation device.
17: Some will argue.
1: Device.
0: Okay, but I've seen some motorized skateboards, seriously.
17: Totally prohibited. Yeah. Those electric skateboards are not permitted on the road. And they're motor vehicles, like we were talking about, because it's propelled by something other than muscles, muscular power. But they're a huge problem. So are the one wheel. Have you seen the one wheel balance kind of gizmo,
1: that's
17: gyro?
1: Ridiculous.
0: No.
17: They're amazing.
1: That's ridiculous. Yeah. How the hell are you going to drink and drive that?
17: Well, I have video of a guy doing 90 kilometers an hour on the highway, like being passed by vehicles, just standing up on a one-wheel unicycle. They're ridiculous.
0: Wait. Was he wearing a helmet?
17: You know what? A lot of these guys take their safety very seriously. They put their brain in a bucket so that we can find it.
1: If they took their safety very seriously, they'd be driving Hummers.
0: Yeah. I'm going to segue from four people in that really small 10-foot car. What is the most amount of people that, Sean, that you've seen crammed into a car that was obviously illegal that you had to pull over and count? What was the most amount of people in a car?
17: I can't think of a big number. I mean, anytime you have more people than you have seats and seatbelts, it's illegal. Now, there was a change in law. There used to be a loophole. So if you had four people in a four-seater with four seatbelts, well, that's the maximum, right? Well, that's the maximum now. But it used to be that if you had someone sitting on a lap or on the floor, like a minivan, four seatbelts, and everyone for every seatbelt in the vehicle was being used, you couldn't charge the person who didn't have a seatbelt available.
1: They were
17: the excess space. It was outside. That loophole has been closed. So now every occupant must occupy a seat with a seatbelt. As a kid, you'd go in the trunk, right, of a minivan or of a station wagon. That was just one of the ways of traveling. It was acceptable once upon a time.
0: Yeah, because the seats face outward, right?
17: Backwards, which that's terrifying to me. You can see the thing that's going to smush you. Crumple zones are crumple zones for a reason.
0: Right.
17: Not supposed to just terrorize
1: my
17: kids.
1: My dad had the Buick Estate wagon. You'd sit backwards looking out the back window.
0: See where you've
1: just
0: been.
1: Just sitting there going, God, I hope that man's brakes work.
17: Here's a funny thing. We're talking about sitting in the trunk.
0: Okay.
17: Did you know that it is stunt driving to have someone in your trunk while you drive?
1: There's nothing funny about that, Sean.
0: Wait a minute. Wait. Back up. Beep, beep, beep. Hang on. So you call that stunt driving if someone is in the trunk of your car?
17: It's not just called it. That's one of the definitions that triggers the charge of stunt driving. So you can do 50 kilometers. You can do if you're caught doing 50 kilometers or more over the speed limit in the speed zone of 80 kilometers or higher. That's stunt driving. That's what people mostly talk about. 40 over in the speed zone under 80, or having someone in the trunk of your car. There's actually a bunch of other ones.
1: In the Bronx in New York, we used to call it their last rites when we put somebody in the trunk of the car.
0: I was going to say, you know, to all the gangsters out there, they're talking to you.
1: It's not a stunt. Man, he's dead.
17: That's different. I think they stipulate that. There's an exemption for,
1: exemption for corpses.
17: Something like that.
0: Now, by law, I think, I don't know how many years ago, but you might answer this, Sean, is that they have glow-in-the-dark handles in trunks of cars now, so that in case someone gets stuck in it for whatever reason, the glow-in-the-dark handle will be able to pull it out like an emergency handle.
17: A trunk release from the inside.
0: Okay.
17: I don't know how it came into play, but I have seen them. I think it's a great idea. Don't be in the trunk. I mean, maybe just in case it closes while you're looking for your spare screwdriver.
1: Yeah, while you climbed in.
0: Right.
1: Who climbs in that trunk?
0: Yeah.
1: Who does this?
0: Unfortunately, Tony from Chicago didn't like it too much.
1: Person that sticks their finger in a mouse trap.
17: There you go. Is it going to work? I saw a guy test out the trunk of I think it was a Corvette, and he got into the trunk space, like showing how big the trunk was. He folded himself up and got in.
0: Yeah. Wow. You know what? Then there was a guy who really was way out to lunch when he tried to get into the trunk of a Volkswagen Bug. not realizing it was the engine. But, you know, that's just...
17: Ooh.
0: Ooh. What else you got, Sean?
17: Well, we can talk about how magically your brain responds to injury differently when you turn 18, because apparently you have to be wearing a helmet when you're 17 on a bicycle. But when you turn 18, you have the ability to make a really silly decision and not wear one. That's me injecting some good advice. Wear a helmet if you're going to ride a bicycle. But
1: I agree.
17: We don't know a lot,
1: but it is important, you know.
0: It is safety.
1: Although those helmets are kind of stupid too, some of them. I'm sure they'll help you, but they're not.
17: But so are spandex.
1: Yeah, that's not smart.
17: That goes with riding too.
1: You're talking about on their head?
17: Yeah, definitely you were there.
0: On the way,
1: I tried to do that, but it looked very odd. I got a really good one for Sean.
0: Yes.
1: We all know what a dashboard is, right?
0: Yeah.
1: Why do they call it a dashboard?
0: Was this some guy named Dash?
1: No, because the original cars had no windows because they didn't even invent that yet.
0: Right.
1: And they would drive down the roads that were not paved. The mud would fly up from the wheels and hit the person driving. So they created a board that they put in front to deflect the mud, and they called it a dashboard to dash away the mud. And it was made out of one simple piece of wood. And as they started to refine cars, they kept calling it a dashboard.
17: I've never heard anything like that, but it makes sense. It's a fender
1: for
17: your face.
1: Sean, stick around.
0: Listen, laugh, and learn. That's why we say listen, laugh, and learn.
17: Did you know that you can get charged for distracted driving without touching or using a cell phone?
0: Wait a minute. I'm sorry. I was distracted. What did you say? What is distracted driving?
17: Well, distracted driving usually refers to holding a cell phone or a handheld entertainment device.
0: Okay.
17: But it also applies to screens visible to drivers. So if you're a passenger...
1: You know he went there.
0: Sean, I'm sorry to interrupt. When you said
1: handheld entertainment device.
0: All right.
17: But let's say, Nick, you were watching your favorite video while I was driving. If I looked over and saw it, technically... That would make me eligible for a charge.
0: Sean Shapiro, thank you so much. Where can people find out? Because it is quite entertaining, because even though it may or may not impact your jurisdiction where you live, but anyone in our listening audience in the 100 countries around the world, where can they find you on the internet?
17: AskATrafficCop.com, or if you want to be Canadian, do the .ca. And we're looking for cops from all over the country and the world to be able to answer questions for their jurisdiction. So we're expanding.
0: Great idea. Yeah. I love it. We're expanding too, but my doctor said stop, but it's okay.
17: I got to eat less.
0: Sean Shapiro, former TikTok traffic cop, but you can still find him online. Thanks so much for joining us on Totally Useless Information with Nick
1: and
0: Roy.
1: Thanks, Sean.
0: Thank you.
17: Always a pleasure.
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9: Still dealing with an incident southbound on the 427 Express at Dundas Strait. A collision there has a left lane blocked off. Emergency crews are working to get things cleared up, but expect some slight volume delays. And keep in mind, major construction happening eastbound on the 401 Collector at Warden. Two left lanes fully closed off with those crews on scene, so expect volume. Use caution while you swing by. There's no shortcut for saving time, but saving money is simple. Just combine your car.
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0: As you know, I reside here in Toronto, Canada. Roy is down in Florida. And I usually, a lot of my email that I get come from my fellow Canadians. And this one this week is Samantha from Mississauga, Ontario, which is just west of Toronto. Dear Nick and Roy, we love your show. You guys are hilarious, and I always recommend your show to my friends. So thank you, Samantha, for that. Here's my question. I'm a huge fan of the movie Jaws. Great movie. One of the funniest lines that I enjoy is when Roy Scheider says, "You're going to need a bigger boat." Remember that from the movie?
1: Yeah, I love that movie. I'm not a big Spielberg fan, but I like that.
0: It was a great one. Was this in the original script, she asked, or was it improvised? Great question. Thanks, Samantha. You're going to need a bigger boat, in fact, was the line. Roy Scheider added this as a running joke amongst the crew, who frequently used the phrase to mock producers regarding the small size of the support boat that was used during the famously troubled production, because it had all kinds of...
1: It was terrible.
0: It was horrible. But because of the smaller boats, that's why Roy Scheider decided, you're going to need a bigger boat. It was a running gag, and they left it in the movie. So there you go, Samantha.
1: Cool. I have Cheryl, spelt oddly, from Poland.
0: Okay.
1: It's like spelt like Cheryl. Okay.
0: Cheryl.
1: From Poland. So she says, Cheryl says, I'm an expat. Love living in Poland. It has become my second home. But miss North American humor and North American shows. I love hearing you guys. I tune in every week. And I just want to say thanks so much for a little piece of home.
0: On the show today, we talked about history. We talked about inventions. We talked to the former TikTok traffic cop, Sean Shapiro, about cars. It's time for the news.
2: And now, from around the corner and around the world, this is TUI News.
0: Authorities in northern Colorado arrested a suspect wanted for stealing a fire engine and leading authorities on a pursuit shortly after he was released from jail.
1: Was it Sean?
0: No. That wasn't a segue, no. It all started just before midnight this particular day when Boulder police received a report of a man trying to open the doors of cars and homes. When the officers arrived, they arrested the suspect, later identified as Richmond Takashi Johnson. So three names. Richmond Takashi Johnson.
1: Wow.
0: Took him to jail where he was booked on a third-degree trespassing charge and released shortly thereafter, a couple of hours later. Now.
1: Sure. He stole the fire engine.
0: Hold on. Here's more to the story. Shortly after the suspect was released from jail, investigators said he allegedly stole a fire engine from Boulder.
1: So they trespassed him.
0: Right.
1: Let him go because it's Colorado. They let everybody go. You can kill somebody, they let you go.
0: Right.
1: So then he left being trespassed.
0: Right.
1: And then he went and stole a fire engine?
0: From the Boulder Fire Rescue. Absolutely. They responded to the jail for an unrelated medical call at 3 o'clock in the morning. So just shortly, he was released at 3:30. At 3:39, they get this call for an incident.
1: Nine minutes later.
0: Yes. While they were in jail lobby, they treated the patient. An investigator said Johnson got into the engine 143 and drove away.
1: Maybe he was heated.
0: He wasn't sure. His pants were on fire.
1: Why a liar?
0: Because he was a liar, right? Exactly. Boulder County Sheriff's Office deputies began a pursuit and asked Boulder police for help. So now it's like third watch, right? Now you have the fire and police.
1: Yeah. Some guy just stole a fire engine.
0: That's right. Johnson was spotted.
1: He should be given a ticket for bad gas mileage.
0: Right. That's right. Yes. So investigators said he refused to stop. He continued driving south on this particular road in Colorado before turning east on this particular road. Longmont
1: police. Was he going to put out a fire?
0: We're not sure. Well, we'll see. Longmont police deployed stop sticks in multiple locations. And those sticks are the ones.
1: I don't know. Do you think that works on a fire truck?
0: We're not sure.
1: Well, they put out the stop sticks, which are like nails.
0: Well, investigators said that likely because the tires were deflating because of the stop sticks. Johnson, what was his name? Johnson Takashi
1: Richmond Takashi Johnson. Richmond Kashi Johnson.
0: Takashi. So the fires, the tires were being deflated, and so he lost control of the fire engine.
1: Oh, that's not good.
0: He jumped out of the engine and ran away, followed by Boulder County Sheriff's deputies and Longmont police officers.
1: How ironic, it crashed and went on fire.
0: No reports of that, but I wouldn't be surprised. Johnson was arrested again within minutes. A Boulder County Sheriff's deputy suffered a minor injury while chasing the suspect, and there was significant...
1: Yeah, they're really on the ball. They arrested him in minutes.
0: In minutes.
1: He just stole a fire engine because he was trespassed, you morons. If you had kept him in jail and probably detoxed the lunatic, you wouldn't have these problems, but it's Colorado, folks.
0: So he was arrested for trespassing. He was released minutes later. Minutes later, he stole a fire engine. Minutes later... The tires were deflated, and minutes later, he was re-arrested.
1: Mm-hmm. He's a real minute man.
0: He is, according
1: to... probably that way in bed, too.
0: Absolutely.
1: But listen, Nick, the reason why we have all these lunacy stories of Florida is because we arrest people and actually put them in jail.
0: Right, okay.
1: In Colorado, they let everybody go.
0: Why not?
1: So there's never a story until they do it 9 minutes later.
0: Well, that's why... No, they keep doing that because it gives us more information here on Totally Useless Information with Nick and Roy.
1: Yeah, did they hose him down? Did they rubber hose him?
0: That's right.
1: What was his penalty for that?
0: He faces several charges in the latest incident, including
1: several charges. We're going to really charge him this time. We're going to keep him in for 11 minutes.
0: He was charged with, in this latest incident, including obstructing a peace officer, firefighter, emergency medical service supervisor, felony motor vehicle theft, resisting arrest, reckless driving, and felony criminal mischief because of the city property.
1: He has no right to put the siren on.
0: Wait a minute. Wait. The list goes on. Felony vehicular eluding, reckless endangerment, and driving after revocation prohibited.
1: Wow. Well, so they must have kept him for at least 15 minutes.
0: By the way.
1: Just to read that list.
0: I know.
1: I'll be the charged with 32 counts, sir. How do you plead? Not guilty. Okay, release him.
0: Now, I see the look on your face. You're wondering, well, what kind of vehicle was this Boulder Fire Rescue Engine 143? It was one of the city's electric engines, and it sustained significant damage.
1: It was an electric fire truck.
0: Right.
1: That's Colorado perfect.
0: There you go.
1: The guy was probably wearing Birkenstocks. That's why they didn't see him get in.
3: Looks like a fireman to me. Colorado's best.
0: No, he's wearing camouflage. That's all the time that we have. You couldn't see him. That's all the time we have for this episode of Totally Useless Information with Nick and Roy. We will scour the internet far and wide to find more totally useless information just for you.
1: So until then, don't speed, do not steal a fire engine, and tell everyone you know to listen to this show. That's a brainwashing technique. Please tell everyone you know.
0: If you should do any speeding, just speed over to your email and tell everybody about the show. I'm Nick.
1: Yeah. And I'm Roy.
0: Thanks for listening.
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15: Now and forever, Ontario's premier sending a message to the U.S. president that Lake Ontario will always keep its name. Good evening. Doug Ford revealed a new Lake Ontario sign this afternoon, days after Donald Trump issued an executive order to rename it as Lake America.
16: Now and always, today's unveiling comes as tensions between Canada and the U.S. escalate over trade talks, including the president posting about the lake online. CTV's News Queen's Park Bureau Chief Siobhan Morris is getting reaction by Lake Ontario and joins us now live. Siobhan.
18: No. Well, this has been a really busy day here at the edge of the lake. People taking walks, walking their dogs out for a swim or paddling a boat. None of them can understand how we ended up in this place. And they like what the premier has to say, a message they hope the president hears.
19: Three, two, one, go ahead. Yeah!
18: At the edge of the water in Hamilton, a new sign dreamed up by the province designed to send a message south in giant letters.
20: President Trump can call it whatever he wants, but I can tell you the rest of the world will always call it Lake Ontario.
18: On Thursday, the President of the United States signed an executive order to call it Lake America instead. It follows days of trading insults with Doug Ford after trade talks fell apart. On Saturday, Donald Trump still taunting Canadians with renderings with his preferred name. Along the lakefront in Toronto, people are embracing the premier's stunt.
21: It says Lake Ontario, now and always.
22: Now and always. Fully agree, 100%.
23: Yep, that's good. I like that a lot. I like that a lot. Just to remind people in case they forget what the name of it is.
18: That defiance in line for the ferry to the Toronto Islands.
24: 400 years, Lake Ontario is must there. And now because Trump promised the president one, and she said, no way. Canadian will not allow that one. No way.
18: There's a lot of bewilderment, too.
25: It's always been Lake Ontario, and it'll always be Lake Ontario to us.
26: This is our lake. It's Lake Ontario. It's kind of a ridiculous thing to consider it to be anything other than that.
18: For many on both sides of the border, it's a name change that's more than ridiculous. It's an insult.
27: No one bothered to ask any Indigenous people what their thoughts were on it. And this is our ancestral homeland.
18: There's resolve to keep pushing back on chaos and economic pain coming from the states.
28: They're good people. It's just their administration is just, it's a clown's act. That's what it is. A total clown act.
29: It's scary. It's scary, everything, like 51 states and all the things. Like, it starts now and where it's going to end.
18: A tourist from the Netherlands watching this play out is reminded of Trump's threat to take over Greenland.
30: And we nod our heads and we think it'll pass, probably.
18: Hoping this glittering lake can be a shared treasure between neighbors again. Well, the premier continues to say that the deal that was being negotiated was a bad one, even before Canada walked away. He hopes the two sides can talk again, but right now there's nothing scheduled. Reporting live, I'm Siobhan Morris. Andrea, back to you.
16: Thanks, Siobhan. Coming up later, could an oil deal between the U.S. and Venezuela further disrupt trade talks with Canada? But first, the Toronto Blue Jays are celebrating a new addition to the ballpark.
15: The team unveiled the Hall of Excellence, and some legendary players and managers were on hand to see their careers on display.
31: Here we go. Let's open the curtain.
32: Standing behind the golden curtain, members of the Toronto Blue Jays' new Hall of Excellence.
31: Dave Steeb.
32: There's Dave Steeb, who pitched the first and only no-hitter in franchise history. And Joe Carter, who delivered the Jays a championship with one swing of the bat.
33: When your career is over with, all you have left are your memories. And these are great memories. And to share them with some of the greatest ball players in Toronto Blue Jays history is phenomenal.
32: From reliving championship moments to immortalizing the iconic Jose Bautista bat flip, fans can see this hall on the concourse behind the ballpark's right field. It's replacing the former level of excellence. And the eight players, two builders, and one broadcaster who were previously inducted now have a museum of memorabilia to share with the world.
34: It's great to be back. This is such a nice thing. You know, this is a beautiful room. They had done a fantastic job putting it together. It's always good to visit the city.
35: Thanks for your support over all the years, and I hope you enjoy this as much as we do.
36: It feels great to see all these guys again. And to see what this organization has done for all of us here today.
0: This is unbelievable.
32: As the Blue Jays celebrate their 50th anniversary this season, the club says this is a great way to connect generations of baseball fans, and that moving forward, fans will actually get their say in who is added to the Hall.
1: The cool thing is, moving forward, we're going to give fans a chance to vote. They'll be able to vote online at the new Hall of Excellence website, and there's a display here that's a QR code. So we're going to give fans a voice moving forward. We think that's the right way to go about it.
32: And before today's game, the Jays added a new member to the Hall of Excellence.
15: Former Blue Jays player, manager, and broadcaster Buck Martinez became the first person inducted into the new Hall of Excellence. He retired as a broadcaster after last season's historic World Series run. Martinez also got a special gift just for him. Yeah, that's a custom golf cart and a new set of clubs. They were delivered to him on the field by George Springer and Ernie Clement.
2: But most of all, I want to thank the fans. I came here in 1981. I forgot to leave. You supported me as a player. You backed me as a manager. And you welcomed me into your homes as a broadcaster for 40 years. That's an incredible gift.
3: The 3-2 is ball four to bring in a run. Bateman is coming home, and he scores!
15: Yeah, and it's been an exciting day at the ballpark. The Blue Jays are facing the Mariners right now. The Jays were down 3-0 until the fifth when they scored two runs, which you saw right there, after a bases-loaded walk and wild pitch. Now, Toronto would go on to score two more runs in the sixth to take the lead. The Jays are currently winning 4-3. And here is a live shot of the Rogers Center. Jays up 4-3, top of eighth. Seattle's at the deck. They're still in the playoff push. No, good news is the dome is open, and so too are the Jays' playoff chances. Be optimistic, Andrea. Come on.
16: I'm trying.
15: It's hard. It's been a roller coaster. Let's talk about the weather, shall we? Taking a look at the satellite radar. Not much to show you right now.

0: in the Jane and Shoreham area. A man was taken to hospital by an emergency run. His injuries are now considered non-life-threatening. Police are searching for a female suspect and say the victim and suspect are known to each other.
1: A man in his 40s has life-threatening injuries after a stabbing near Dundas and Augusta. He was found around 8:15 last night and taken to hospital. His injuries were initially described as non-life-threatening, but police say his condition has worsened. There is no suspect description as police appeal for information.
0: Police are investigating after shots were fired in the Church and Weston area. Police on scene looking for evidence this morning using metal detectors to search for shell casings. Officers say they responded to sounds of gunshots just before 4 a.m. No injuries are reported. Three men, all wearing dark clothing, were seen fleeing in a dark sedan. Anyone with information is asked to call police or Crime Stoppers.
1: Peel police have made an arrest in several sexual assaults, and they believe there may be other victims. 73-year-old Alan Su Ming Chow of Oakville is accused of sexually assaulting a woman he met online on multiple occasions between last December and April. Police allege he rendered the victim unconscious before the assaults. They also say he recorded the assaults without the victim's knowledge or consent. He's charged with sexual assault causing bodily harm, overcoming resistance by administering or attempting to administer a drug, and voyeurism.
0: A masseur has been charged in a sexual assault in Chinatown. 53-year-old Jaquan Liu is accused of sexually assaulting a victim during a massage near Spadina and Dundas Street last Saturday. Police are concerned there may be other victims and are asking anyone with information to contact them.
1: Toronto police have found a vehicle involved in a hit and run that seriously injured a woman earlier this week. A 34-year-old woman was hit at a signaled crosswalk near Lansdowne and Brandon Avenue on Wednesday night. The five-door white hatchback car was discovered yesterday, but police are still trying to find the driver involved.
0: The price of gas is expected to keep rising this weekend. It went up 2 cents a liter overnight, and another increase tomorrow is being forecast by Dan McTagg, president of Canadians for Affordable Energy. McTagg says drivers can expect a 5 cent hike on Sunday, taking the price to near $1.84 a liter. Now, this comes as Statistics Canada says the country's economy grew at its fastest pace in more than 3 years in the second quarter of 2026. The agency says GDP rose 3.3% on an annualized basis in the second quarter. Statistics Canada says exports surged last quarter as auto production picked up after faltering over the previous 6 months. Business capital investment was also up, snapping a streak of five consecutive quarters in decline. Stats Canada also noted that growth in the first quarter was somewhat positive, meaning Canada was not in a technical recession.
1: At the same time, new Nanos polling suggests jobs and the economy are the top concerns on Canadians' minds right now. A rolling poll of more than 1,000 Canadian adults placed jobs and the economy at the top of the list of issues that were on respondents' minds. But other issues, like tensions with the U.S., have climbed into second place.
2: When you look at the four-week trend line, look at the proportion of people who say that they're concerned about Trump-U.S. relations. It's basically doubled almost in 4 weeks, and it's now closing in on jobs and the economy. You know, inflation's still up there at around 11%, healthcare at 6%, environment at 6%. But, you know, I think the big movement we've seen, not a big surprise, but the big movement has to do with a tension on the tariff front between Canada and the United States. And, you know, the thing is who knows, we may see kind of dual worries. Worries about jobs, the economy on the one side, and also how Trump and tariffs intersect with people's concern about their jobs.
1: Nick Nano said Canadian consumer confidence has grown marginally since the spring, although he's watching to see if that changes as the tariff tit for tat continues with the U.S. Voters in three federal ridings will head to the polls on Monday after Prime Minister Mark Carney called by-elections last month.
0: One of those votes is happening here in Toronto, and people across the country will be watching closely to see the impact on party standings in the House of Commons. Here's a map showing three ridings up for grabs. Beaches East York here in the city, Chicoutimi-LaForge in Quebec, and North Vancouver Capilano in BC. Political analyst Lori Turnbull shared her insights on what she'll be looking out for in the vote tallies on Monday.
3: I think for the most part, people expect the Liberals to hold the ones in

0: Vancouver and in Beaches. And so for those, I'm interested to see how the other parties do. So in Vancouver, that riding like a while ago had been held by the Conservative Party, Reform Alliance, that kind of thing. And so there's a voter base there, and they're running the same candidate as last time, who got over 20% of the popular vote last time. So I'm interested to see if he holds on to that. That would be a sign that, you know, people are still showing up, voting Conservative, the ground game's still going. Like that would be a good thing for Mr. Polyev. In Beaches, I'm interested in what the NDP do there. That's, again, I don't expect they're going to win it, not at all. But I wonder if they'll be able to get the vote out, if Mr. Lewis's position as leader is going to have any effect on moving that vote there and keeping them looking like they're, you know, still alive, because they don't have official party status in the House now. And so they're kind of up against it. But the one to watch is Chicoutimi. That one is a three-way race between the Liberals, the Conservatives, and the Bloc.
1: Here's a breakdown of where the political parties currently stand in the House of Commons. The Liberals lead with 170 seats. Pierre Poilievre's Conservatives at 139, 21 for the Bloc Québécois, 5 held by the NDP, and 1 for the Greens, and 7 remain vacant.
2: The threshold for a razor-thin majority in the House of Commons is 172 seats. So Prime Minister Mark Carney's Liberals will need to be victorious in at least 2 of those ridings on Monday in order to return to their status as a majority government.
1: We'll be following the latest on the Beaches East York by-election throughout Monday on CTV News Toronto and CTV News Channel. We'll have live coverage of all 3 federal by-elections that'll be hosted by Chief Political Correspondent Vashi Capellos beginning at 8:30 p.m.
2: At the same time, voters in 3 GTA ridings are preparing to vote in provincial by-elections next week. Elections Ontario says 5.1% of registered voters cast ballots at the advance polls in Hamilton East, Stoney Creek. That figure was 5.2% in Scarborough Southwest and 4.4% in York Simcoe. Election day is Thursday, September 3rd. Details on how eligible residents can cast a ballot are on the Elections Ontario website.
1: There are 3 new wildfires confirmed in northwestern Ontario today. They're among 6 burning out of control across the region. Out of a total of 59 active fires, they also include the massive Rinker Lake Complex fires north of Thunder Bay, which have burned around 380,000 hectares. There were no new fires in the northeast, but 17 were burning, all of them under control or being observed. Officials in British Columbia say a massive Bald Range wildfire is still being held by crews as of the latest update. But the province's wildfire service says it expects the fire to maintain its current perimeter of around 250 square kilometers. It's been 3 weeks since the flames destroyed several properties and forced residents to flee in the Summerland area. BC this week lifted the state of emergency it implemented at the time. About 720 properties remain under an evacuation order, and another 1,800 are under evacuation alert.
2: Canada's energy resources have been in the spotlight as premiers in Ottawa consider the country's response to U.S. tariffs.
1: For the CTV's Jeremy Charron reports, the U.S. is trying to cultivate other new sources for those commodities.
3: The latest escalation in the war of words coming as Trump announced Friday in another social media post a major agreement to secure Venezuelan oil. Majority U.S. control of more than 65 billion barrels of proven oil reserves in Venezuela, the president said, offering little detail about the partnership with a private business.
4: The Venezuela situation could result in more oil production some years from now, let's say 5 years, 10 years from now. It is going to do nothing to help lower prices in the near term.
3: But in the midst of a Canada-U.S. trade war, could it have an impact here? According to our government, 60% of the U.S.'s crude oil imports currently come from Canada.
5: I think, you know, we're safe for now. We are still growing. We will grow production. But absolutely, I think what this tells us is that Canadian oil always has to be competitive.
6: Canada's energy exports have become a key focus amidst the trade war. Premiers have disagreed on whether they should be leveraged in negotiations. Premier Ford reiterated his position today that everything should be on the table and that Canada needs to get a fair deal. Jeremy Sherrill, CTV News, Ottawa.
2: The trade standoff is also looming large over the provincial campaign that's getting underway in Quebec.
7: My thoughts are with these workers who are fearing that they might lose their job and their families too. I will do all I can to limit the number of job loss in Quebec. The fact is that we don't know yet how long it's going to last, this tariff war of 50% added to other tariffs. We don't know yet how many people, how many persons will be impacted, but we know that there will be impacts, and we've already seen some.
2: As Premier Christine Fréchette triggered a provincial election earlier this week, Quebecers will vote on October 5th, with parties outlining their pledges for responding to the trade turbulence. Meanwhile, Manitoba Liquor and Lotteries has pulled all remaining American alcohol from provincially controlled shelves. The products were first removed last year in response to President Trump's first round of tariffs. Then they were put back in December to sell off existing stock, with revenue going to Manitoba charities. Now a liquor and lottery spokesperson says the U.S. booze is once again off the shelves. The province is currently figuring out how much inventory they have and what to do with it.
1: Alberta Premier Daniel Smith is standing by the decision to hold a referendum on a potential separation vote in the midst of the trade war. In an interview with CTV News, she drew parallels between the Alberta-Ottawa and Canada-U.S. relationships.
8: For Ontarians and Quebecers to maybe understand why Albertans are so angry, just think about how angry you are right now that Donald Trump is taking an attack on the economy and trying to shut down key industries. Well, that's what Justin Trudeau did to Alberta for 10 years. When you cause that kind of damage, people get hurt. And that's what we're seeing in Alberta right now. I don't think that you solve problems by ignoring them. You solve problems by addressing it.
1: Smith says she's working with Prime Minister Carney to reset the relationship between Alberta and Ottawa. She also says some minds could be changed on the vote. The more people hear about the ways remaining in Canada can work for Alberta. Well, we continue to follow developing news out of Nepal, where 10 Torontonians are among dozens of Canadians missing following devastating flash floods and mudslides.
2: The death toll has risen above 670, with nearly 3,000 still missing. Officials say no Canadians are among the 121 foreign nationals rescued so far. Global Affairs Canada is deploying 5 consular officials to Kathmandu to support Canadians and work with local officials. Authorities are warning that an overflowing lake formed after the flash flood could trigger further flooding.
9: Everything is swept away near the river and the places where it used to be populated. Now there's a 2 to 3 meters mud debris been, gathered. And you don't find people there. It's all silence. And even it's very hard to access to those places. So people are really traumatized. And also there is fear that the other flood might come. So because of which, even this has again added more risk and also the fear.
1: Foreign Affairs Minister Anita Anand said Saturday that one of the 32 Canadian citizens and permanent residents missing in the disaster had been found safely.
2: At least 37 people are dead after a Russian drone strike close to Ukraine's capital last night. The drone hit a warehouse that Ukrainian officials say was storing shells, mines, and other ammunition. The munitions went off, causing massive explosions and fires that swept through dozens of nearby homes and buildings. Local media cited a local official who said most of the victims were residents of a care home for the elderly and disabled. Ukrainian President Volodymyr Zelensky said a criminal investigation would take place to figure out why explosives were stored there.
1: As the U.S.-Iran war remains unresolved, there's more mixed signals about the status of the Strait of Hormuz. The strategic waterway has been at the center of the standoff, with Iran declaring it closed after the U.S. and Israel launched the war back in February. The U.S. then launched a blockade of Iranian ports. Reuters reports Tehran agreed to draw up a list of conditions to restore normal traffic after an emissary from the U.S. ally Qatar urged them to respect freedom of navigation rights. But Iran's Islamic Revolutionary Guard Corps said Friday that it remains steady, ready to stop any unauthorized vessels from passing through the strait. In Gaza City today, 2 Palestinians were killed and another was wounded in an Israeli strike on a motorbike. That's according to hospital officials. Israel's military said it struck a military operative and didn't elaborate. Health officials say 3 Palestinians were also hurt in an airstrike on a hospital compound. Israel says it targeted a Hamas commander who was planning to carry out attacks. Gaza's Hamas-controlled health ministry says more than 1,300 people have been killed there since the start of the October ceasefire with Israel. Israel says five troops and one civilian contractor have been killed in Gaza in that time. In Iceland today, voters had their say on whether the country should resume talks to join the European Union.
10: But I think it's interesting to see how tight it has been. I know that there are a bunch of undecideds. It's always hard to tell with these things. It's an emotional matter as well. But I think Icelanders have done a good job. We've talked about things that we haven't talked about before. We'll come stronger out of this than into us.
1: The country's 265,000 eligible voters are casting ballots against a backdrop of threats by the U.S. related to nearby Greenland. Supporters argue EU membership could offer some protections. Opponents worry it'll jeopardize Iceland's independence and control of its fishing stocks. And this was a scene today outside Norway's royal palace as members of the public came by to offer their respects following the death of King Harald at age 89. His son and the new king, King Haakon the Eighth, used his first speech to thank people for their outpouring of compassion in the wake of his father's death. Tick-borne illnesses are on the rise in this country, with Nova Scotia becoming the epicenter of Canada's tick problem.
2: CTV's Paul Hollingsworth on the new funding being used to support research in that province.
11: 25 years ago, Donna Luger was very sick. It took years before she was finally diagnosed with a tick-borne illness.
12: I still deal with a lot of weird health issues.
11: Luger is now a Lyme disease advocate who promotes public awareness and education. She's happy Nova Scotia has funded $1.2 million to develop tick control technologies at Acadia University.
12: How we can reduce the numbers, how we can find out what they're carrying.
11: Acadia is home to the Canadian Tick Research and Innovation Center, a first of its kind in Canada. Nicoletta Ferroni says her research team will collect a lot of ticks and study them.
13: Doing surveillance, pathogen testing.
11: The black-legged tick is prevalent in Nova Scotia and can transmit Lyme disease and the bacterial infection anaplasmosis. According to Ferrone, this is one of the worst provinces for ticks in Canada.
13: Data published by the Public Health Agency of Canada. Just last year, we had more than 600 cases of anaplasmosis. And 90% of these cases were in Nova Scotia.
11: The federal government is also providing more than $450,000. The money will be used to buy new equipment, plus hire and train researchers and technicians.
13: And monitor the problems and taking the right action for tick management.
11: Luger is urging the Nova Scotia government to provide even more support.
12: It's not a tick season anymore. It's all year.
11: Acadia University also plans to work closely with the medical community to identify symptoms and treatment and determine the best repellent to prevent tick bites. Paul Hollingsworth, CTV News, Halifax.
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2: Folks, we are still dealing with some major slowdowns on the eastbound 401 through the entire Scarborough area. There's major volume there with some ongoing construction in place, so make sure you're giving yourself at least an extra 10 minutes or so to tackle this very busy route. There's southbound slowdowns on the 404 DVP as well, picking up just north of Shepherd and stretching on down towards Eglinton, so look out for that as well. 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
16: I've got my honey and lemon going, but I will survive.
17: You're powering through.
16: I'm powering through.
17: It's tough with this weather, right? Because when it changes, it can creep up on you.
16: And my husband and I were always in two separate cars because we're always coming and going places. So we've been driving a lot together because we were off. Mm. And he loves the air conditioning.
17: Yeah.
16: And I love the window open.
17: Oh, I'm with you.
16: So, Richard, thank you.
17: See, and that's why you guys have been married all this long in beautiful bliss, because of the accommodations. I love it.
16: He's out of town right now. He's in Germany.
17: Is he real? That's also why it works, maybe.
16: Listen,
17: who knows?
16: The Diamond League World Championship for Athletics, or Track and Field, as we call it, is going to be happening soon. So he is there, and good luck, Sarah Mitten, and the entire Canadian team that is in the Diamond League.
17: 100%. Yeah. Let's talk about some weather, because we have been seeing some changes over the last few days. Some days have been scorching hot, actually, like humidex into the 30s, and then obviously we've had some rain. So temperatures right now, 25 degrees, still a bit of humidex, feeling like 28. I mentioned this earlier, that our low tonight is significant. significantly higher than what it is normal for this time of year. 5 degrees warmer, actually. And so 19 degrees is our overnight low. As we wake up tomorrow, it's going to be a cloudy day to start. 20 degrees by 9 a.m. Our daytime high, 23 degrees, feeling like 28. But take a look at that icon, and you can see that we may be experiencing some showers. So let's get into that a little bit here. Here's our forecast radar. Mainly cloudy, partly cloudy conditions, depending on where you are. As we move the model forward and we get into tomorrow morning, you can see that a system is heading our way. A significant part of southwestern Ontario could be hit with some showers. It's going to continue through. Then it kind of breaks up a little bit, and it turns into scattered showers. However, south of Toronto and Hamilton, London, Goderich as well, it seems like that system is going to be a little bit heavier into the evening hours. We continue on through the overnight hours into Monday, and you can see that scattered showers are going to be persisting. And so as you make your way into the work week, be mindful of it. It shows that this is noon on Monday. Not a washout by any means, but depending on where you are and at times, the rain could be quite heavy. That's what you see with the yellows and the oranges there. Rain accumulation, you'll see that here, especially in London, could see up to 40 millimeters of rain. Toronto proper, just 4 millimeters, and Peterborough and Kingston, 2 and 3, respectively. Here's a look at your 7-day forecast. We've talked about Sunday. Monday, still a chance of showers as well on Tuesday and Wednesday. Then things start to clear up as we get to the end of the week. From a temperature perspective, fairly standard, right? We are a couple degrees above normal, and then those overnight lows also above normal for this time of year. And so, interestingly enough, on Tuesday, the Humidex is going to make it feel like 38. And so, yeah, while it's not going to be a sunny day, it's going to feel a little muggy, that's for sure. So a bit of a mixed bag as we make our way through the final week of August and into the first week of September. Andrea.
16: Thank you, Raheem. Well, Fan Expo Canada is back in the Toronto Metro Convention Centre this weekend. The VP of Fan Expo says there's something for everyone to enjoy.
18: I mean, this is a sense of escapism. You may be a brain surgeon or a barista by day, and then you can come down to Fan Expo on the weekend and be a superhero. I mean, that's just so transformative for a lot of our attendees. People come to the event to shop. We have hundreds of retailers and lots of artists that have unique, one-of-a-kind items. We have some amazing brand activations by big brands like Lego and Bell, AMD, and of course, a really great lineup of celebrities. So a lot of people are meeting their heroes this weekend.
16: The event at the Metro Toronto Convention Centre is billed as the largest of its kind in Canada and brings together enthusiasts across a variety of entertainment genres, including comics, sci-fi, horror, anime, and gaming. There are art and merch vendors, along with panels, performances, and celebrity guests.
19: It cost me around $2,000, and the axe alone took me 12 hours to paint and all alone put together and sand.
20: 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I like all the shops and just how many people and all the costumes.
16: Fan Expo Canada runs through Sunday.
17: Let's talk some sports. Toronto FC is looking to get back in the win, looking to get back-to-back wins in matches tonight at BMO Field.
21: Sargent, edge of the box, trying to open up, and his left foot scores!
17: After beating Lionel Messi and Inter Miami last weekend, the Reds are back home at BMO Field to face New York City FC. Toronto is 10th in the Eastern Conference, while New York is 7th. Kickoff is at 7:30 p.m.
16: The Argos are looking for their second straight win tonight.
22: The sideline here is they'll play 5-wide. Kelly rips one into traffic. Touchdown, Toronto.
16: Toronto's coming off a 19-point home win over Hamilton last time after a rain-delayed game at BMO. Tonight, the Argos head to Regina to face the Rough Riders. Kickoff is set for 7 p.m.
17: The Tempo will look to end their three-game losing streak tonight.
23: Williams to Thag Benley, denied by Wilson.
17: They'll be in Phoenix to take on the Mercury. Toronto was coming off a 93-73 loss to the Aces in Vegas last night. The Tempo are now 13th out of 15 in the league, while the Mercury are just ahead in 12th and have lost four straight. Tip-off is at 10 p.m. For a lot of young people, heading off to university is exciting, but it can also be overwhelming.
16: The EDGE program is helping Black youth get a head start, giving them a chance to experience university life before they get there and showing them how post-secondary education can open doors for their future. CTV's Carol Charles reports.
0: thousands of students across the country will be heading to university for the first time this September. And Kasima Mupese is one of them. She is enrolled at McMaster University in Hamilton. This past May, she spent a weekend at the University of Toronto Scarborough campus through EDGE, which is making the move a little less intimidating.
3: It definitely made me feel less nervous about the transition to university. There's a lot of different supports in university and not many people know about them.
0: The May retreat brought together Black youth who got to tour the campus, ask questions, and hear from Black university students about what to expect. Twin brothers Josiah and Javon Green Chapman were among them.
4: I got to see Black youth in leadership positions. I got to see how university life worked, what your courses would look like. I got to see how to not fall asleep during a workshop because I was so tired. But I just had fun.
0: They say the experience helped make university feel more real.
4: I learned to be organized, especially managing my time. I also learned about how much important being organized is, especially going into university now.
0: The brothers are heading to the University of Western Ontario this fall. Both plan to pursue careers in law.
4: Small steps to big goals. My mom used to always call me Mr. Prime Minister. So right now it's law.
0: For Kasima, the goal is different. She plans to study humanities at McMaster with hopes of becoming a teacher and writer after she graduates. The EDGE initiative has been helping Black youth build those kinds of goals for nearly three decades.
6: EDGE, empower, develop, grow, and engage our children, and that's what we do.
0: Founded in 1997 and led by Pat Glowden, the program works with Black youth ages 7 to 10 and 15 to 19. They learn practical skills from financial literacy and conflict resolution to study strategies, while getting the encouragement to think about what comes after high school. And University of Toronto staff say that early exposure can make a difference.
24: We're planting a seed that post-secondary education is a place for these youth, that they'll consider it within their future possibilities and potential.
0: After getting a first look at university life, they're heading into the next chapter with a little more confidence and a much clearer idea of where they're going. Carol Charles, CTV News.
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2: Folks, we are still dealing with some major slowdowns on the eastbound 401 through the entire Scarborough area. There's major volume there with some ongoing construction in place, so make sure you're giving yourself at least an extra 10 minutes or so to tackle this very busy route. There's southbound slowdowns on the 404 DVP as well, picking up just north of Shepherd and stretching on down towards Eglinton, so look out for that as well. 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
17: In Park Hill Road area, two people were located at the scene and brought to hospital with serious injuries. Officers say a suspect has been arrested. The investigation is ongoing.
16: It was another losing quarter for Canada Post. The Crown Corporation says it lost $277 million before taxes in the second quarter of the year. That did mark an improvement from the same three-month period a year ago when it lost $407 million. That was in the heart of the prolonged period of labor uncertainty amid negotiations with the Postal Workers Union. The Postal Service is moving forward with reforms meant to address its financial struggles, including the conversion of around 4 million addresses to community mailboxes over the long term.
17: Canada's Privacy Commissioner is asking the federal court to order Google to delist a specific set of search results. This comes after the tech giant refused to do so. This is the latest step in a case that started in 2017. An individual was pushing for changes to search results that brought up their name in connection with dropped criminal charges. The Privacy Commissioner said a year ago that Google wasn't implementing its recommendation to delist specific articles, and now it's asking the courts to step in. Google has argued the case raises issues around freedom of expression that weren't addressed by the courts. A spokesperson said the company welcomes the opportunity to address the matter in court.
16: Officials in New Mexico are highlighting positive results for a method they've tested for reducing speed on the roads. Give more red lights to people who are driving too fast.
12: We saw up to a 71% reduction in overall crashes and up to a 77% reduction in injury crashes. So it showed us that the technology was in fact working.
16: Okay, so the officials say they rely on speed sensors that will grant a much earlier green light if a driver is traveling at or below the posted speed limit. Residents in the test area say they saw a reduction in accidents. A similar test is underway in Portland, Oregon. Jamaicans have a saying, things happen in threes, and I've told some Italians say the same thing. Well, this week there have been a number of deaths, including King Harald V of Norway, a Montreal-born actor, Peter Cullen, who was famously the voice of Autobot leader Optimus Prime. And, of course, the entertainment world lost both Dolly Parton and Tim Curry. Both died on the same day, both 80 years old. Richard Krause, before we talk about what's coming out, let's revisit those two. Really iconic people in the world of entertainment, both for different reasons. I met Dolly when she was here in Toronto some years ago, but I never met Tim Curry. What can you tell us, my friend, about those two people?
13: Well, I think people liked Dolly Parton. I loved Dolly Parton because she was authentic. You know, she was someone who had a sense of humor about herself. She was someone who was prodigiously talented. She started playing guitar at age 6, started writing songs at age 7. And the story about writing Jolene and I Will Always Love You in one day is not true. She said that is not true. She wrote them in the same week. That is still an amazing week of songwriting right there. So I think people responded to her because she came from very little, one of 11 kids, and she said, we didn't starve, but we often didn't have enough to eat, and ended up becoming a philanthropist, a movie star, top of the chart singer, a songwriter. She really embraced the world. And as I said, she did it with a sense of humor. I loved that when someone asked her, like, why do you wear so many sequins and shiny clothes? And she said, because people, when they come to see me, have to be able to see me. Mm-hmm. I love that.
16: Continue.
13: So I just said, she is one of those people that you will not hear anyone say a bad word about. And the BBC called her the world's best loved celebrity. And I think that's probably a lot of truth to that.
16: I don't know if you've been on Instagram or social media lately, but black women, especially American black women, really love Dolly Parton. So go down that rabbit hole, and it is really touching. Real quickly about Tim Curry before we move on.
13: Love Tim Curry, someone who created a character that half a century later, people still dress up as, people still do in the terms of Frankenfurter from the Rocky Horror Show, but someone who took risks. Someone, again, like Dolly Parton, was a performer in a lot of different areas. He did voice work. He was in movies. Pennywise the Clown from It, the television series, is a landmark horror performance. He could do a lot of things and was, I think, will always be remembered for Frankenfurter. But there was a width and a breadth to that career that really is truly impressive. So Tim Curry losing him at age 80 was a sad moment this week.
16: Okay, let's switch to something that is happening this week. You know, we talked about people who were gone. This was a film that was technically gone, but brought back, I think, because people demanded it be brought back. Coyote versus Acme. It was dead on arrival, I think, for tax reasons or something like that. Mm-hmm. Tell us about that, Richard.
13: Yeah, it was a write-off for the Warner Brothers. They said, we're not even going to bother to release it. Now there's a company called Ketchup Productions, and they're buying up all this stuff and releasing them. And in the case of Coyote versus Acme, I'm so glad that they did, because this is a movie that takes animation, and that we're very familiar with, the Looney Tunes and the Merry Melodies, all those characters, and blends them in with real life situations and actors, kind of like Who Framed Roger Rabbit, that sort of thing. But it really captures the spirit and the kind of anarchy of those old Looney Tunes cartoons. And it's so much fun. It will make you laugh. It will make you feel better on the way out of the theater than you did on the way in. And it's just got a really nice kind of nostalgic feel, but it also feels kind of new. It's called Coyote versus Acme. And there's also kind of a cool thing that the Wile E. Coyote is suing a big company because they didn't live up to their end of the deal. I think that life imitates art's a little bit too much here in this, but it's good stuff.
16: Okay, we only got to one movie in this segment. Tonight at 11:30, we'll get to so many more. Film critic Richard Krause, thanks for joining us.
13: Thanks for having me.
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0: Folks, we've got a stalled vehicle eastbound on the 401 Express at Victoria Park Ave, currently blocking a right lane of traffic. There is some steady volume there, so make sure you're prepared for delays. The eastbound 401 is seeing significant slowdowns, first picking up in the Mississauga area near Dixie Road and stretching past the 400 and over towards Kiel. And then they get busy again as you get past the 404 DVP, stretching through the Scarborough area and over towards Morningside. There's a life on every bike. Give 1 meter of space when passing a person cycling to ensure everyone.
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21: Buy the house there.
22: One very small step for a baby turtle.
23: This is our turtle release, so I'll put him here.
22: And a giant leap towards a goal of protecting and supporting the turtle population.
23: All three species that we commonly see at Petrie Island, the snapping turtle, the mop turtle, and the painted turtle, are at risk.
22: That's where the Friends of Petrie Island come in.
23: So we kind of give them a jump start.
22: The group of volunteers and specially trained staff find and collect turtle eggs in early summer. Then
23: we keep them safely in our incubator, which is at the Cumberland Public Library, which is a branch of the Ottawa Public Library. And then we release them in August.
22: It's an effort to keep the turtle eggs safe and boost their chances of survival.
23: The majority of the eggs would be eaten, so by many predators, so things that would eat the eggs are like raccoons, foxes, skunks, any kind of rodent.
22: This year, nearly 400 eggs across 15 nests were collected.
21: That guy's trying to climb up from the other turtle.
22: And at several release days in late August, the public is invited to take part and learn about turtle conservation.
23: The incubator is actually at my workplace, so I've gotten to see them from the time where they were brought in to now their full release, so it's kind of special for us.
24: My daughter loves to learn, and she loves to learn about the world around her, and she loves coming to Petrie.
23: There we go.
22: These turtles are only days old, but some, assuming they make it, could outlive us.
23: There's been studies that show like snapping turtles in the wild can live up to 100 years.
22: And for this group, the slow but steady work, well worth the reward.
26: That looks good. That looks promising.
22: Peter Sperling, CTV News.
16: But first thing I thought of here was, I love turtles.
17: No problem with that there. Tomorrow at a glance, it's going to be a rainy one, 23 degrees with a 60% chance of showers. It won't be a complete washout, but there will be periods of rain. That will continue on into the start of the work week. And then hopefully right now it's looking like things may clear up as we get to the end of the weekend.
16: Thank you, Raheem. 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
16: For all the hardworking people in front and behind the camera, thanks for watching and have a good night. I'm Andrea Case.
17: And I'm Raheem Ladani. Take care.
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30: We make junk disappear. 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
30: And thousands of snappy, happy people in bright blue uniforms.
29: Tell them what we do again, Brian.
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29: Brian, I've been meaning to ask you something.
30: Okay, ask away.
29: Sometimes when we're talking, I hear a little sparkling sound.
30: Is it when one of us says, all you have to do is point?
29: There it is. Did you hear that?
30: And sometimes you'll hear it when we say, we make junk disappear.
29: But why?
30: That's the sound of magic happening.
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35: Good evening, I'm Raheem Ladani. Some of the stories we're following in the newsroom this hour. Today, Premier Doug Ford unveiled a new Lake Ontario sign in Winona, Ontario. That's about 19 kilometers east of downtown Hamilton. It comes days after U.S. President Donald Trump signed an executive order to change its name to Lake America. Here's the premier.
36: We're always going to call it Lake Ontario. And obviously, Canada is always going to call it Lake Ontario. So that's our message to President Trump. We're resilient and we're strong Canadians. We're always going to protect our sovereignty, always. And we'll never, ever back down from a bully, ever.
35: The new sign unveiled today includes the words now and always below Lake Ontario's name on a large blue sign at 50 Point Conservation Area. Trump had threatened to rename the lake a few days ago after exchanging insults with the premier after the breakdown of Canada-U.S. trade talks. In other news, a man in his 40s is in hospital with life-threatening injuries after a stabbing near Bathurst in Dundas around 8:15 last night. No suspect information has been released, but police are appealing to the public for information. A Toronto man working as a masseur has been charged after it's alleged he sexually assaulted a client in Chinatown. The incident happened on August 22nd near Dundas and Spadina. 53-year-old Jaquan Liu was arrested on Friday and charged with sexual assault. The charge has not been tested in court. Investigators believe there may be more victims and have released an image of the accused. Anyone with information is asked to contact police. Frantic efforts to save survivors continue after the massive glacier collapse in Nepal. ABC News foreign correspondent Britt Klenet is in Kathmandu.
0: The death toll now rising to more than 600 as teams work night and day to find any survivors. Soldiers carrying 350 people trapped inside the mud-filled hydroelectric dam tunnel to safety. And teams using bulldozers to scoop through the rubble in the hope of finding survivors, but mud and rain hampering efforts.
35: 3,000 people are missing, including 32 Canadians. Meantime, officials say Canada is providing $5 million in urgent humanitarian aid to support Nepal. Breaking news wherever, whenever. Stay up to date at ctvnewstoronto.ca.
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2: Stop vehicle westbound on the 401 Collector Ramp towards Avenue Road. Make sure you're keeping left, drivers. The right lane is currently closed off. Good news, though, an earlier incident eastbound on the 401 Express at Victoria Park that's been cleared from the right lane, and things are moving a little better there. Eastbound lanes of the 401 are still seeing significant volume out there, so be prepared for slowdowns regardless of the route you take if you're taking the eastbound 401. Are you building a deck or new garden? Click before you dig. It's free and it's the law. Visit OntarioOneCall.ca. 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
35: News Talk 1010 weather. Partly cloudy tonight. Will drop down to an overnight low of 19 degrees. Cloudy tomorrow with a 60% chance of showers late in the afternoon, a high of 27. And then a mix of sun and cloud on Monday with a 40% chance of showers, a high of 25. I'm Raheem Ladani on News Talk 1010.
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6: Thanks for joining us on Flavor Files. I'm broadcaster Jerry Agar. He's my son, Tanner Agar. He is a restaurateur, bartender, and chef. He's in Dallas. I'm in Toronto. And we talk food, drink, and culture. And we're going to do a whole episode here on the concept of bitter and food. But we're not talking about how we feel about prices at the grocery store.
7: No, we are bitter about that. But that's not going to be the entire episode. If you want to listen to us talk about price at the grocery store, you can go to YouTube or wherever you stream the podcast. There's one called Show Me the Money. We have a whole food professor who's also bitter about it, actually. But that's not none of that is important for today.
6: No. Okay. And we're going to defer the amuse-bouche. You always have a drink at the top that fits in, but it fits better with our guest in the second segment. So we'll get to that. So let's start. Just why are we doing a whole episode on bitter?
7: Well, I want to talk about the senses of taste and bitter. I wanted to start with because I think that's the one that people really don't actually understand. I don't think people know what is bitter. I mean, how would you even define bitter? If I asked what is bitter?
6: I don't know. I guess it's got a bit of a tougher taste to it. It's not like the opposite of sweet, which doesn't really describe anything, I guess.
7: It is the opposite of sweet. But, you know, what's really interesting about bitter is a lot of people can't define it, which is what the episode's going to be about. So
6: yeah.
7: When we're talking about bitter, one thing that's really important is a lot of people confuse bitterness with other tastes. So okay. A couple that people confuse that I want to sort of get right. So bitter is the actual taste of things. Coffee is bitter. If you have tonic water, the quinine that's in there, that's bitter. Chocolate, really dark chocolate, that's bitter. You know, there's greens, things like radicchio, Brussels sprouts, although they've bred them to be less bitter, but there's like a bitterness to some of these vegetables.
6: But it's not a bad thing.
7: It's not a bad thing. It's a component of its flavor.
6: Yeah.
7: But some things that are not bitter. Lots of times, if you burn food, it can sort of become bitter because it's burnt. But burnt is not bitter. So sometimes if you're roasting something, if you char something, there's a difference between when food tastes burnt and when it tastes bitter, but that's not the same. Another one is astringent. So a lot of people, like, okay, have you had a wine where as soon as, like, it feels like it's on your teeth and it kind of, like, it's like gripping the insides of your cheeks?
6: Yeah.
7: Okay, so astringency, but that's coming from, like, tannins. So tannins are a component of wine. They're a component of tea. Unripe fruit has tannin, but, like, it's the way it feels in your mouth, which can be good or bad, but again, not bitter, the same way sour. So, and it's confusing. We're going to talk about grapefruit more later, but a grapefruit is both sour and it is bitter. So a lot of people conflate the two, but.
6: Okay. Now, some vegetables may be bitter, and perhaps that leads toward why kids say they don't like their vegetables. And in a way, as children, they're right.
7: Well, they are. I mean, if you don't like something, you're generally right about not liking it.
6: that's true.
7: No, but kids are right. So kids have more sensitive palates than adults do. And so you actually lose some of your ability to taste over time. Plus, you also get adapted to things. So as you go through your life, you find things that you like. You find that your tastes change. You know, Grace was just saying to me the other day, my fiance, she was eating olives, and I mean, like, not slowly. And she said, I can't believe I never used to like these.
6: See, right? I don't. And people say, well, you've got to get acclimated to it. And I say, why?
7: Why? Yeah. You've had a good full life of not olive eating. That's, you'll be fine. Yeah.
6: I love olive oil, by the
7: right.
6: way.
7: Olive oil is great. But so what's interesting is kids have stronger palates, so they don't like some things that adults like. But what's also interesting is a lot of the things kids don't like are because from an evolutionary

0: that are bad for you are bitter. And so that's why if you ever look, this is not survival advice, but if you are out in the wilderness and you're trying to decide what to eat and somehow the only resource you have is flavor files, if you take it and you like touch it just to like your lip a little bit on your tongue and it's bitter, you shouldn't eat that. That's an evolutionary sense. Don't eat this food.
1: All right.
0: And what's really interesting about that is then we go around it and eventually we all say, well, these are the ones that we know are safe. And we like teach ourselves how to like bitter food in the future.
1: But it's all been kind of managed. I mean, there's a lot of work that goes into making a perfect cup of coffee that starts all the way from the bean and the roasting and all those kinds of things. It's not just munching on a bean off the field.
0: No, it's not. Obviously, we are doing coffee. People enjoy it. And, you know, what's really interesting is why? So why did we learn to eat these things? Why did we learn to like this? And what's funny is, I think a huge reason why we learn to like these things is actually like the culture around some of these things. You know, for example, when a little kid never is going to like very hoppy beer, a little kid doesn't.
1: Well, they don't. By the way, children don't like beer at all. I always think one of the smart things. I did it with you. I did it with all the kids. When kids first start looking at how adults can have drinks, kids can't have. Well, I'd like to try it. Okay, you let a kid try a beer, they're going to go, this is terrible, and you've solved the problem.
0: Right. Yeah, that's what alcohol tastes like. Right.
1: Yeah.
0: Yeah. Yeah. For more parenting tips, no, I'm just kidding. So what's interesting is like, okay, so coffee, for example, I think coffee kind of the same thing. You're a kid, you're not going to like coffee, but you see your parents drinking coffee, you see your parents' friends drinking coffee. So you know that coffee's a grown-up thing, right?
1: Yeah.
0: So you start and the coffee that you drink is what? It's very milky, it's creamy. Every time people make fun of like Starbucks drinks, that's what you drink, right? Pumpkin spice lattes are coming back. It's amazing that it's this early in the year, but apparently they're coming back in a few days.
1: Well, and see, there's a thing at Tim's in Canada, the Double Double, and that's a double shot of sugar and a double shot of cream. And the other day I was behind a guy in line, and he said, I want a triple-triple, and it's none of my business, but I almost blurted out, dude, if you want a milkshake, why don't you just go get one?
0: Yeah. But this is what's funny is he's clearly never learned to really appreciate the bitter flavor. But so this is what I think happens is kids, and you know, this is not scientifically researched, but I think kids, they see parents drinking coffee, they decide they want it, they have milk and sugar, and gradually they get enough bitter slipped in there that they gradually move towards having more coffee, which is then paired with your morning ritualization of it. Right.
1: Yeah.
0: I wake
1: yeah.
0: up. I get my coffee. Right. Anytime we're out of town, the first thing that we do is we wake up. Grace has this. There's some coffee shop she wants to go to. We go. We get the coffee. We proceed with vacation. Right. This is a part of the rhythm of our life.
1: Yeah. And yeah. Well, beer has the same thing.
0: Exactly. You know, hops make a very specific flavor beyond the beer flavor. And nobody likes an IPA the first time they have one. And some people don't like them ever.
1: Right.
0: But, you know, you learn to drink that. The same thing with like tonic. Tonic water was forced on the soldiers. And that's how they got used to it, which is a whole nother story from some time. But chocolate, same thing. Everybody likes chocolate. Yes, but you like milk chocolate. That's what kids eat is milk chocolate.
1: Okay, but when I mentioned beer, and I think it's the case with chocolate, it's the case with wine, as you said with coffee, there's a bit of a culture around it. It's not just the food or drink itself.
0: No, of course. But that's what I mean is the ritualization of it is what creates it, right? In Britain, people drink gin and tonic. So if you move to Britain tomorrow, you would have your first gin and tonic, you'd hate it.
1: Yeah.
0: But by the time you've gone to enough parties where they're serving gin and tonics, eventually you're going to move home 5 years later and be like, oh, well, I always drink a gin and tonic. And you're like, of course you do.
1: But the beer, it makes you think of getting together. Maybe beer is more of a guy drink, I think, stereotypically. But it's getting together with the guys. It's watching the sporting event. It's hanging out at the sports bar. It's getting together on a hot summer day and having a beer. That's not just beer. That's a culture.
0: No, Grace always makes this joke that Miller Lite tastes like growing up. Because she's like, anytime the family's, you know, out at the lake, goes to the beach, has people in the backyard, what's the cooler full of? When she was growing up, it was full of Miller Lite. And every once in a while, Dad would be like, you want to try a little bit of the Miller Lite? right? So she says, but like,

0: Yeah, it's that thing. So it's funny because now, all these years later, if we were going to have people over to cook out in the backyard, she'd be like, we should probably get some Miller Lite. Because it's the association, right? Yeah. And that's what makes it cool. And I mean, the bitterness is also one thing that's really cool about it is I think part of the reason that adults learn to appreciate bitter is that bitter adds complexity to flavor. Okay. If you think about coffee, you know, people make fun of it as being bean water, but it does have like a flavor, right?
1: Yes.
0: It has components.
1: It's a very popular flavor.
0: Right. It's a very popular bean water. And yes. So what's funny is, you know, if you do like a cupping and you're really testing different beans and what are some of the notes, but the flavor wouldn't work if it didn't have the bitterness. The same thing, you know, if you're a person who eats really, really sweet candy, but there's other, fine, maybe you don't appreciate it. But if you like darker chocolates, as I do, yeah, you can taste more because the sugar is not there canceling out that complexity. There's more flavor to it. Overly sweet chocolate's just sweet. And okay, it's the same thing with a grapefruit. It's the same thing in Amaro, but that's what we're going to get into in a moment with our guest.
1: Okay, that's why we deferred the Amuse Booze. What are we going to do?
0: So coming up next, we are going to be talking to a personal friend of mine, friend of yours, Colby Howard from Fernet Branca, talking all about Amaro. And if you don't know what that is, it's a beverage. And stay tuned because we're going to unpack how there's an entire culture around drinking bitter drinks.
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3: Good news, drivers. The incident westbound on the 401 collector ramp towards Avenue Road, that's been cleared from the right lane. Volume looking a little better there. We do have an incident to watch out for on westbound Lakeshore Boulevard at Jamison Avenue. A right lane blocked off there with a collision and some very steady volume to accompany. There is major delays on the eastbound Gardner, starting at Royal York Road, stretching in and over past Dufferin and over towards Strawn. Be prepared for steady volume there if you are headed out and about this evening. 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
0: If we are going to do an entire episode dedicated to your sense of taste bitter, we have to talk about an entire section of drinks, which is called Amaro, or the plural Amari, which literally means bitter. They're drinks that are designed to be bitter. How did this happen? Why do people even like this? We have to talk to a friend of mine. His name is Colby Howard from Fernet Branca. Welcome to the show.
18: What's up, fellas? Thank you all so much for having me. I appreciate it.
0: We always do a drink at the start of the show. I saved my drink so I could do it with you because I was so excited. Got my little baby Fernet bottle. What did you call this? The tiny bottle size?
18: This is the emotional support pocket bottle of Fernet, as we call it. You never know when they're going to come in handy. Maybe for a radio show, maybe for a flight.
1: Okay, let's talk about the etymology here of Amaro. Where did it all come from?
18: Yeah, absolutely. So as Tanner mentioned, so I work for Fernet Branca. We were founded in the 1840s. And very similar to how all bourbon is whiskey, but not all whiskey is bourbon, all Fernet is Amaro, Amari, not all Amari is Fernet. And the really only designation there from a legal standpoint is just sugar in your finished product, in which Fernet has less of. But as Tanner mentioned, if you were to look up just an Italian dictionary, the word Amaro, Amari, it quite literally translates to bitter.
0: For somebody who doesn't know what Amaro is, who thinks the last minutes of the show have been a waste of their life, what is an Amaro?
18: It's a liqueur, usually that's European. And Amaro is specifically the Italian word that's kind of been co-opted to the entire subcategory of liqueur. But it's basically a liqueur that's meant to celebrate some herbs and botanics, some things that are naturally bitter. Speaking for Fernet in particular, we were founded by an apothecarius, by an herbologist, who was trying to preserve medicinal qualities. So people in the U.S. taste it and they're like, I like it. It tastes like medicine. Or I don't like it because it tastes like medicine. So it's in one reason why I always like to mention the word Amari when it comes to our company in Fernet is one of the Branca family's sort of aha moments as an entrepreneur. There are companies that have been around a little longer than Fernet, but the Fernet was the first company to ever put the word Amaro directly onto the bottle to show you, the end consumer, that this is going to be bitter by design. We did not make this the most easy thing that you're going to crush because it's just palatable and sweet and easy. He put that on the bottle to show that it's going to be bitter and that was one of his intents.
0: Now, so yeah, you're saying originally the way this started is we're trying to extract roots, barks, obviously quite bitter medicinal types of things. We're extracting those flavors. We're trying to preserve them. And then, I mean, this is kind of where cocktails come from. It would be a hell of a lot easier to sell them if we slipped a little sugar and booze in there and made it palatable, right? Because then you can just drink it for fun.
18: Right.
0: And also for health, right? This is healthy. You're officially saying this is a health product, right?
18: Not at all. Not at all. No, in 2026, selling an alcohol product, we got to be very clear. That is not what it is. It is an alcohol product. But if you want to understand, especially like the entomology of the word and some of those places in history, you have to look at it as such. And speaking for, again, the Fernet family in particular, he found alcohol as a chemist accidentally, for lack of a better term, because it, from a chemistry purpose, did a lot of the things that he was looking for from a medicinal and scientific purpose. So he wasn't necessarily out to make a product that his great, great, great six time removed grandchildren are still working for and selling it to nerds with like us with lots of hair and lots of tattoos. He was trying to preserve some medicinal qualities that they thought that they would thought they were observing naturally. And again, found almost accidentally alcohol is a good preservative, and mainly, primarily, more than anything else, really because of the time, obviously there's no commercialized refrigeration and alcohol makes the solution such an unstable environment from a bacteria standpoint that it makes it very shelf stable, makes it hard for bacteria to grow, and it makes it very stable from it can withstand temperature swings, it can withstand being stored well, being stored poorly. All of those things he kind of found accidentally because, you know, we're talking about like roots and leaves and plants that are very finicky, have to be stored at the exact right temperature and don't respond well to like being in a hot environment and then a cold environment and what have you. So he found that, again, accidentally almost from a chemistry standpoint, it preserved all of those qualities and made it very shelf stable so he could work with it for longer periods. But ultimately what they found after sort of that medicinal use kind of quieted down from it is sort of like we were talking about, like, some people kind of like drinking it for whatever reason. I think people like us that like bitter have realized like, oh, you got to put salts in your cake batter to get it to get that balance to figure it out, right? Like, I have a sweet tooth. I mean, I've already had ice cream. It's 2 o'clock in the afternoon. I've had ice cream today, but I still have a shot of Fernet with you guys pretty much any time because I enjoy that balance in life. I like that sweetness and that bitterness. But I do think that there's your average American, your average Canadian is kind of missing that part of their diet that's very ancient, that goes back a very, very long time. And the reason why our tongue is set up to detect a lot of bitter is because if Tanner and I were drinking with each other back in times of yesteryear, one of us may be poisoning one another, and that would be very helpful to detect a bitter poison. But I think so many people don't use them as a normal part of their diet, and that's why even when someone who doesn't have the knowledge of all the things that we're talking about gets a well-balanced cocktail from someone like Tanner, they're like, man, this is really good. I will have another one of these. Absolutely. It has something I can't quite put my finger on. And you and I are like, that's bitter.
1: Well, in the first segment, Tanner was talking about how many things that are bitter, like dark chocolate and coffee, they become an acquired taste. Little children don't like them. Adults learn to like them. And in the cocktail world, maybe Amaro is a similar thing.
18: Oh, absolutely. And the first time I had it, I was like, that was a lot. Like, that was intense, you know? But it implanted this, for lack of a better term, almost seed. And similar to dark chocolate, grapefruit, I think, is a good example. Coffee is another good example, where the first time you have it, it can be overwhelming, but you kind of think about it. A couple weeks go by, and you're like, I want to try that thing again. And for me, when I had my second shot of Fernet, I was like, okay, I don't think I like it, but I like maybe understand it now. Like, it's not my favorite movie, but I get how people could like it. And then it was for me like that third or fourth time where I'm like, oh, this is delicious, and I'll die on this hill. I'll try to spread that gospel to other people because I finally get it. And I find bitterness, this is an analogy I use often, but bitterness is to reference comedy in a way that I think is very like is very it aligns very well because of the fact you almost have to know the reference or like know the thing that person is calling back to be like, oh man, this guy knows everything. And you guys don't even know, but that was a White Knights reference he buried in there in the middle, you know, like it almost has that level of deepness in its appreciation where when you hand somebody something that does have that little bit of bitterness and balance that they're like, man, this has everything. And that's why, I mean, you know, you guys know, and most of y'all's audience knows, I'm sure, but most cocktails have a sweet component, a sour component, and a bitter component because you're trying to maximize all of those things and hit a very harmonious place in your cocktail making. And Amaro is essentially the same thing. It's going to skew very heavily bitter. Some skew a little sweeter than others. And yeah, it's meant to just balance out what you just had, balance out your experience, and I think in many ways kind of enhance the experience.
1: You know, I hadn't thought about it that way, but the original cocktail is called the Old Fashioned, and you have the whiskey and you have the sugar and you have the bitters.
18: Absolutely. Yeah. And, you know, whiskey at the time was maybe not so good, maybe good. You know, you bought it from a pharmacist in a barrel. And best case scenario, it was that actual whiskey that he was selling you. So bartenders were like, well, let's add some stuff that we know is good, a little bit of fruit, maybe just to balance it out, a little bit of sugar. And then we need some bitterness on the back end to, as we were kind of talking about earlier, make you just want a little more of it, right? It's like finishing with the salty snack and like, oh man, that was good. It's making my mouth water. I very naturally want more of it. It has that same effect to me in a way that's powerful and can be lost on a lot of American palates and North American palates, for lack of a better term.
0: Well, thank you so much for being here, Colby. We really appreciate it. Colby Howard from Bronca USA. 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
18: Cheers, y'all. I appreciate y'all's time. 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
1: This week's episode is the first in a series of shows on the five basic tastes. We're talking bitter. And coming up, Tanner talks about how chefs use bitter in their offerings on Flavor Files.
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19: Drivers, look out Toronto bound on the QEW at West Mall. A left lane is blocked with a stalled vehicle, and there is some definite slowdowns to be anticipated if you are traveling in that direction. We're also still dealing with major slowdowns on the eastbound 401 throughout the entire Scarborough area. There's some major construction happening on the collector at Warden with two left lanes blocked off. So make sure you are keeping right, but anticipate about 15 minutes of additional delays. There's no shortcut for saving time, but saving money is simple. Just
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1: This episode of Flavor Files is on one thing, bitter. We'll be doing some episodes in the future on sweet and umami and all of the other senses of taste, but it's all about bitter. And at this point, Tanner's going to talk about how chefs cook with bitter. But Tanner, this is a food show and a drink show, but it's not a recipe show.
0: It's not a recipe show. So what I'm hoping you get when you leave this segment is not, here's one dish I can make. I'm trying to teach you how to think about cooking, which enables you to cook all the time. So let's dive right in with bitter vegetables and greens.
1: All right.
0: So think Brussels sprouts, broccoli rabe, endive, one of my favorites. Radicchio, it's kind of looks like a cabbage a little bit. It's red. Endive, they look almost like little missiles. They're these just really cute little missiles.
1: Okay.
0: And so here's the thing. When it comes to bitter greens, what you need to do is try to help balance out the bitterness of it. And that's what's going to make them delicious. So one of the things you can do, blanching, super easy, is a great way to do it. Roasting them or browning them, those compounds, when you cook a bitter green, it helps break them down a little bit and release some of the bitter flavorings that are in there. The other is then to think about how to balance out all of these bitter components. Fat is a really good one. Olive oil, butter, bacon. Have you ever heard of bacon and Brussels sprouts before? There's a reason.
1: Yeah.
0: Cheese is another really great one. So you've got fat that's going to help catch. Yeah, catch sounds weird, but it's going to help like some of the bitter flavors that'll get like caught in the fat. It helps make it a little bit more palatable. Acid is going to be a really good one. Right? This is going to help brighten it up. I said earlier, acid and bitterness are different flavors. So, but a little bit of vinegar, you know, a little bit of lemon, those things help balance out your bitter greens. And then sweetness. Sweetness is the opposite of bitter. So obviously it's going to help. But just be aware, okay? When you take, if you're going to add sugar to your vegetables, remember, it's still a vegetable. It should still taste like a vegetable. So if you just cover it in sugar, it stops being a vegetable. Then it's candied vegetables. Well, which aren't bad.
1: That's where they say sometimes, you know, when you go to a party and they have like a vegetable tray and then a really cool dip. And I always think, yeah, those pieces of vegetable are just a delivery service for the dip.
0: No, absolutely. Yeah. If you're eating raw broccoli tops, you're just trying to get ranch in your mouth. That's what you're actually going for. That's what you're doing here. But okay, so a couple of quick examples. Again, not recipes, but just ideas. Brussels sprouts, bacon, maybe a little brown sugar, right? Okay. Super popular. Kind of glaze those, maybe a little molasses. You can do that with any bitter greens. Broccolini. If you've ever been to a steakhouse, I feel like every single steakhouse is grilled broccolini with chili olive oil, right? It's like the side everywhere. But there's a reason it's good. You can sprinkle a little sugar on there. The best asparagus isn't that bitter. But I like to peel my asparagus and then sprinkle it with a little bit of sugar and salt before I roast it. And it's always so good that way. Radicchio, you can't have it as a salad, right? I said it's great to cook the greens. You don't have to cook the greens. They're actually great fresh. Radicchio is great this way. Endive is great this way. But then just make sure that the other components are balancing that out. So think like a blue cheese salad, toast, hazelnuts, blue cheese, little olive oil on there. Delicious. Absolutely fantastic. Endive also, because it's a little missile shape. So when you peel the leaves, you get these cups. Those are perfect for putting something like chicken salad in there. Any kind of rich, you know, rich filling, basically, and eating it that way. The last one I'll mention, because this is a personal favorite of mine. Again, I don't really consider fennel that bitter, but when you have fennel, I love to poach fennel in cream and white chocolate. And it gets like it gets really, really soft. It starts to caramelize. And then you've got just the rich fattiness. You have the white chocolate. I've never seen any restaurant except for ours do this. But please, we are heading into fall. This is a perfect time. Please steal this idea and take credit for it at your personal kitchen table.
1: This sounds like the vegetable version of the triple, triple coffee to me. But let's talk about... Okay. So let's talk about bitter citrus then.
0: So bitter citruses. So I mentioned grapefruit. Our guest Colby, he mentioned grapefruit. Grapefruit is like sort of like the perfect example of sour and bitter being mixed together. So what I love to think about is I mentioned previously that bitterness creates flavor. It creates complexity. It creates balance. If you think about it, if a grapefruit was just sour and then it had sugar, it would just be sweet and sour, which is not bad. Yep. You know, everybody likes to get some takeout sweet and sour. However, the citrus, the bitterness of the grapefruit is what makes a grapefruit so great. And so when you think about it in a cocktail, a Paloma, this is a cocktail where it's basically grapefruit, soda, and tequila. But the grapefruit makes the cocktail. A Hemingway daiquiri, which is a daiquiri with a little bit of cherry and then grapefruit. The bitterness makes the cocktail. But same thing if you're going to add it to like a salad, right? If you've ever taken pieces of grapefruit and thrown them into a salad, maybe, I don't know, like a radicchio salad with like blue cheese or hazelnuts, for example, you can add some of that fruit and it adds this component to it. Yogurt. People love to have like yogurt and citrus first thing in the morning.
1: Right.
0: There you go. It's a little bit of like dairy. It's some richness that's helped balancing all of that out. Zest. Of course, be in mind, whenever you're zesting something, the colored part of the citrus is what you're trying to zest. The white part, it's called pith, that's what's bitter. So if you want to have a little bit of bitterness, if you want to bring that into the dish, help balance out some components, you can zest a little harsher and get some of that white pith in. If you don't want it, just a heads up, be careful.
1: Okay. And if you have yogurt and you have bitter citrus, that's a little bit country and a little bit rock and roll, as far as I'm concerned.
0: Well,
1: all right. Yeah. What about coffee and cacao? Is that how you pronounce it? Cacao?
0: Cacao. Yeah. So the cacao plant, that's what chocolate gets made out of, right? Obviously, it makes chocolate. But if you use it, you know, coffee is actually a really great thing for making savory foods, right? You can grill meat, you can rub it in coffee, you can grill the meat right with the coffee on there. You can also add it to sauces. It can add like some depth and complexity. You'll notice lots of times like barbecue sauces will actually have a little bit of coffee in them. Cacao, and then cacao, if you've ever had mole before, which is this dark Mexican sauce that's used a lot to make tacos, tamales, things like that. One of the secret ingredients, it's the only dish where tomatoes and chocolate are two very important things, and it works. I've never had another combination of chocolate and tomato do well, but it's great. It goes great with game, even chicken, rich meats, these types of things. You add them, they don't make it taste like dessert. So please, if you're thinking this sounds ridiculous, it doesn't. It adds like this complexity because of the bitterness. It brings it out. Another thing, you know, if you're doing coffee is chicory. Have you ever had chicory? Do you know what that is?
1: I know this much about it. It's not a substitute for coffee.
0: Well, some people would greatly disagree with you.
1: I know that.
0: So chicory is a plant, and it's you roast the roots, and you can grind them up, and you can add them to coffee. The reason it even comes up and is popular, the French grow a lot of chicory. They eat chicory. When they got cut off from coffee during the Napoleonic Wars, then they started using chicory as a substitute. Well, anyway, long time later, all these people who'd come from France, they'd heard about this story. They're then living in New Orleans. Civil War happens, and all of a sudden they get cut off from having coffee. So they say, well, we know what to do. And apparently what happened was they got so used to drinking it that way, kind of like, what did we say at the top of the episode? Your exposure to bitter makes you like it. So all these New Orleans people were drinking basically root coffee, not coffee.
1: Right.
0: But they got used to it, and now they like it. And if you go out in New Orleans, you'll get chicory coffee on purpose.
1: Let's quickly fit in here char and browning.
0: Well, anytime that you're cooking, you're going to have the potential to create bitterness. You know, we had a great guest a couple episodes ago talk about, like, when you're cooking meat, you have to be aware of it overcooking, of it charring. And what's interesting is a deep caramel flavor, these brown surfaces, it can create some of its own bitterness. So just be aware if you're going to roast some of these vegetables and thinking, well, Tanner told me if I roast it, it won't be bitter. I didn't say that. I said it will cut the bitterness, make it a little more approachable. But if you go too far, you'll get a new type of bitterness entering the chat, and you're not going to like what you get. So just be aware anytime that you're roasting something, especially grilled radicchio is great. Grilled endives can be great, but especially the ones that look more like lettuces. You got to be careful on the grill. Pay attention.
1: All right. 10 quick questions about bitter as an ingredient to flavor coming up next in a short order cooking episode of Flavor Files. Stay with us.
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19: Good news, drivers. The incident we had Toronto bound on the QEW at West Mall, that's been cleared from the left lane. Volume looking a lot better there. Still seeing major slowdowns for drivers on the eastbound 401. Those delays pick up just west of Dixie Road and stretch inwards over towards Keele. Make sure you're giving yourself an additional 5 minutes or so. And the major eastbound delays on the Gardner, those slowdowns really start to pick up just west of Royal York Road and persist inwards past Yonge Street. 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
1: This episode of Flavor Files has been all about bitter, and we're going to continue with that on an edition of what we call Short Order Cooking, where I ask 10 or 10 quick questions and he gives 10 quick answers in 10 minutes. And some of these questions we came up with because of this episode about bitter, but some of the questions we've been sent by people and they just fit in today. So let's get going here. Why are bitter vegetables hard to cook?
0: They're not hard to cook. You're less experienced cooking them, so they feel hard. Blanching is the easiest way. If you're going to blanch, basically get a boiling pot of water, put your vegetables in there, cook them just a few minutes. You can Google depending which vegetable you have specifically, and then you're going to take them out and you're going to shock them in ice water. What this is going to do is leach a whole bunch of the bitter compounds out of it. It's going to really tame your vegetable. And then you put it in the cold water immediately. This is going to make it super green. That step's really important. Don't skip it. It makes it super green. And then you can come back, and when it's time to finish your meal, you can roast them, chop them up, put them in salad, whatever you're going to do. But blanching, if you can boil water, you can blanch, and you can enjoy bitter vegetables.
1: What new vegetable should we be eating?
0: Endives. Endives are so great. They're not a new vegetable, but they are a new vegetable to many people. So it's this little, sort of looks like a lettuce, but very tightly wrapped. They look like little torpedoes. They're absolutely delicious. They make great for lettuce cups. You can use them as a substitute. If you're going to make an hors d'oeuvre and you're going to put it on a Ritz cracker, think instead to the endive and give it an opportunity to make you happy.
1: Why are chefs burning food on purpose?
0: Okay, so I'm actually guilty of this. Burnt food is a trend right now. People like it. I have served in our restaurants burnt miso and burnt honey ice cream. What they're trying to do is you want to take something that has a lot of residual sugar and you want to caramelize it. That's natural. But you want to go even further. And because you're going to burn it, you're going to generate a little bit of this bitter compound, which is going to balance everything else out. For example, when I make burnt honey ice cream, the sugar in the honey being burnt helps it not be cloying, be so sweet once I add cream and sugar and all the other parts of ice cream. So it actually gives us complexity and balance. And that's why we're burning food. But it's not burning if you know what you're doing. You know, you can break a rule if you know how to follow them.
1: Well, very popular at the barbecue restaurant is the burnt ends.
0: Of course, burnt can be good in moderation.
1: Why are most desserts too sweet?
0: A lot of desserts are too sweet because people think sugar, sugar, sugar. They have to be a dessert. So one thing you need to think about when you're making desserts is, are people going to be able to eat a full serving of this? I'm sure you've had that experience. You get a dessert, oh, it's so rich, and people kind of push back from the table, and nothing would make you more sad heading into holiday season than this dessert you worked so hard on. Here go all the pieces of it. All of it is served. Half of it gets eaten, or worse, and now you watch literally half of your work go into the trash can. So think when you're making desserts, is this going to be so rich that people can't have a whole serving? And if it is, if that's the dessert you want to make, then think about making your serving size smaller. Or think about ways to incorporate bitterness or acid or other flavors that balance it out so it's satisfying and it's just enough sugar to make you happy, but not so much that you can't finish.
1: Should more sandwiches feature coleslaw?
0: Yes. Coleslaw, I don't actually like coleslaw the way most people think of it. What I don't like about like traditional coleslaws is like mayonnaise and often like flavorless shredded vegetables. We don't need. No sandwiches should feature that. What they should feature is think about like a Reuben sandwich. Having the cabbage, having like the Thousand Island helps make the sandwich work because you're eating a whole bunch of beef and it's rich. And especially if you're having a sandwich that's like smoky, you need something that kind of like freshens it up, that gives you some acid, that cuts through it. So more sandwiches should have an acidic, slightly bitter vegetable. What a great question for this episode.
1: All right. Well, then what about this one? What are hops and why do so many people think it makes beer gross?
0: Okay. I want to clarify. The question was WTF are hops and why do they make beer gross?
1: All right. I read it differently.
0: And we appreciate you sending that question in at flavorfiles.com. You can send any questions in and we oftentimes write back responses or collect them up to answer them here. Okay. So hop is a plant and it grows and they look like little baby green pine cones. And what hops are great at is they're very bitter and the bitterness helps stop bacteria from growing. So people started making beer with hops because beer is very sweet. There's a lot of sugar in it. It's a liquid. You're fermenting it, so it's open. By adding hops to it, bacteria couldn't get into that sugar and spoil the whole beer. So when you were shipping beer, that was really important because it would need to go long distances without going bad. Adding hops helps it stay good. It also adds a bitter flavor. So I'm guessing whoever wrote this question does not like IPA. They do not like hoppy beers. Some people really do.
1: So you open up a recipe and you go, oh, I don't like that ingredient. Can you leave it out?
0: You can leave an ingredient out, but you have to think about the fact that every ingredient in a recipe has a job. It's doing something there. And so you need to think about the fact, especially if it's a bitter type of ingredient, I don't like this vegetable specifically. You need to think about the fact that why don't you like it? Okay, then how will I substitute the rest of the recipe to account for that? For example, I don't want to eat tomatoes because I don't like tomatoes. All right, but tomatoes, they do have sugar, but they're also acidic. They also have a really good texture. I guess if you don't like them, you don't like it. But they have this texture that's really important. So you need to think about how am I going to make this dish so that it's balanced, it doesn't become too sweet or too fatty or too rich because I took something out. And definitely don't do this thing people do. If you look up baking recipes online, lots of times in the comments, people will say, I didn't have 3 eggs, so instead I used 2 bananas. Didn't work.
1: Note to everyone else, can't replace eggs with bananas.
0: Right, like you got to think about this. Think about it a little bit.
1: Why does mustard make meat and cheese taste better?
0: By the way, watching this on YouTube or listening to it on the radio, you can always check out wherever you get podcasts. We have an entire episode all about spicy condiments. If we're going to keep answering sandwich questions, just go check out that episode. We answer so many. But mustard is really great. So mustard, when it's made from mustard seeds, you can't eat mustard leaves, by the way. Mustard leaves are also great on sandwiches. They're great for salads. But the mustard seeds, you know, when you create a mustard out of them, they get spicy. They have this acidity. And so what they're doing is they're sort of balancing out the fattiness, the richness. They're also a little bit bitter. And so that bitterness helps balance out meat and cheese because cheese is just rich. It can have great flavor. It's awesome, but it's just rich. And mustard helps balance everything out and make a better sandwich overall.
1: Okay, well, the whole episode has been about bitter. So let's explain here, or you explain, bitters. And by the way, they sit on my shelf a long time. Do they go bad?
0: So if you have bitters sitting at your house, bitters cannot go bad. They're literally designed to survive nuclear winter. So you don't need to worry about them going bad, okay? There's two types of bitters. There's binding bitters and there's lifting bitters. If you have like dark purpley colored bitters, you use them for old fashions, those are binding bitters. So that is a collection of roots, barks, herbs, spices, all these kinds of things extracted into alcohol. And what they do is they help bring a cocktail together. They help take things that don't necessarily get along, or like even just whiskey, a little sugar, a little orange peel, the bitters kind of just bind the flavors together. If you have bitters that are more colorless, those are lifting bitters, things like grapefruit bitters, lemon bitters, peach bitters. They make all kinds. Those are designed to sort of like lift up the flavor profile. and highlight it. Now, if you have a lot and you're trying to get rid of them, again, they're not going to go bad, but you can't cook with them. I've made a lot of chocolate pudding with Angostura bitters in there, and you get this like really wonderful, rich flavor that balances out all the chocolate and the sugar.
1: Okay, and our 10th question, why is my expensive olive oil bitter?
0: Awesome question. If you bought an expensive bottle of olive oil, tried it, and it was bitter, you got good olive oil. We've talked about counterfeit olive oil on the show before, but good olive oil is really fresh. It's very fresh, and so it has the flavor of the actual fruit. And olives that are on the tree that are ripe, they're green. And green foods, you know, think about underripe fruit. They tend to have like a pepperiness to them. They have a little bitterness. And that flavor profile is the olives. So this means you got olive oil that was fresh pressed, that's really good quality, that tastes really great. Maybe if you don't like the taste, that's too bad. But if your olive oil doesn't taste like anything, you might have old olive oil, cheap olive oil, or fake olive oil.
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25: Good evening, I'm Raheem Ladani. Some of the stories we're following in the newsroom this hour. Today, Premier Doug Ford unveiled a new Lake Ontario sign in Winona, Ontario. That's about 19 kilometers east of downtown Hamilton. It comes days after U.S. President Donald Trump signed an executive order to change its name to Lake America. Here's the premier.
26: We're always going to call it Lake Ontario. And obviously Canada is always going to call it Lake Ontario. So that's our message to President Trump. We're resilient and we're strong Canadians. And we're always going to protect our sovereignty. Always. And we'll never, ever back down from a bully. Ever.
25: The new sign unveiled today includes the words Now and Always below Lake Ontario's name on a large blue sign at 50 Point Conservation Area. Trump had threatened to rename the lake a few days ago after exchanging insults with the premier after the breakdown of Canada-U.S. trade talks. In other news, a man in his 40s is in hospital with life-threatening injuries after a stabbing near Bathurst in Dundas around 8:15 last night. No suspect information has been released, but police are appealing to the public for information. A Toronto man working as a masseur has been charged after it's alleged he sexually assaulted a client in Chinatown. The incident happened on August 22nd near Dundas and Spadina. 53-year-old Jaquan Liu was arrested on Friday and charged with sexual assault. The charge has not been tested in court. Investigators believe there may be more victims and have released an image of the accused. Anyone with information is asked to contact police. Frantic efforts to save survivors continue after the massive glacier collapse in Nepal. ABC News foreign correspondent Britt Klenet is in Kathmandu.
27: The death toll now rising to more than 600 as teams work night and day to find any survivors. Soldiers carrying 350 people trapped inside the mud-filled hydroelectric dam tunnel to safety. And teams using bulldozers to scoop through the rubble in the hope of finding survivors, but mud and rain hampering efforts.
25: 3,000 people are missing, including 32 Canadians. Meantime, officials say Canada is providing $5 million in urgent humanitarian aid to support Nepal. Breaking news wherever, whenever. Stay up to date at ctvnewstoronto.ca.
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19: Still dealing with an incident westbound on Lakeshore Boulevard at Jamison Avenue. Currently, the right lane is blocked off with a minor incident. Emergency vehicles are on scene helping out, but expect some delays. There's also major slowdowns on the eastbound Gardner, picking up just west of Royal York Road and stretching inwards towards Yonge Street. Give yourself plenty of extra time, especially with increased volume with the CNE on at the moment. Time Saver Traffic, I'm Haley Thompson. Your next update at 8:30 on News Talk 1010 Toronto.
25: News Talk 1010 weather. Partly cloudy tonight. Will drop down to an overnight low of 19 degrees. Cloudy tomorrow with a 60% chance of showers late in the afternoon, a high of 27. And then a mix of sun and cloud on Monday with a 40% chance of showers, a high of 25. I'm Raheem Ladani on News Talk 1010.
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1: Welcome, everyone. 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His new book, Murder in Paris 68, is a work of narrative nonfiction that